0: for Yelich, home run number 11, just got over the yellow line and off the bench in front of the Brewers bullpen and just out of the reach of Pete Crow Armstrong. So Christian Yelich bites the Cubs again. A three-run shot with two away. And now Sal Frelick. The pitch fouled away left side. 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Frelick, base hit to left. Big turnaround first, puts on the brakes. It's the third hit of the inning. Joey Ortiz will hit. He's the seventh man to hit in the inning. Tommy Hottovy out of the Cubs dugout to go chat with Kevin Gausman, who's up to 25 pitches in this inning. Trip to the mound brought to you by Potawatomi Sportsbook. Wall-to-wall screens, elite dining, and over 95 kiosks. It's a fan's dream. Potawatomi Sportsbook, become a legend. Joey Ortiz gets a crack against Gausman. Edward Motif of DeForest, a winner in our quick trip around the bases presented by Old Wisconsin. He's got a $100 quick trip gift card. Heading his way thanks to Quick Trip in Old Wisconsin.
1: A little bit of a gut check time for the Cubs. You've had two heartbreaking losses. Now you find yourselves behind early in this one.
0: Ortiz hoping to add on, takes a ball from Gausman. One ball, no strikes. Bullpen has been not great for Chicago Cubs, too. They used their long man yesterday, Aaron Civale, for a couple of innings. Craig Counsell's wheels are turning in that Cubs dugout. Here's the 1-0. It's low. Frelick leads from first base. Gausman deals inside. Three balls and no strikes on Joey Ortiz.
1: Probably two batters away from them having to think about getting action up in that pen.
0: Depending how long this at bat goes with Ortiz, maybe less than that.
1: Yeah.
0: Starting to get into that yellow danger area. 30 pitch mark. 3-0 coming. Ortiz squares, pulls it back, and takes a strike. 3-1. Ortiz 2-for-7 in the series. He has started at third base in every game. Finished the game last night at shortstop. 3-1. Ortiz looks at strike two. Fastball down the middle. And now Sal Frelick will have a head start. Brewers certainly like hitting in the opening inning in this ballpark. They have now scored in the first inning in five of their last six games at home. Runner not being held on. 3-2 pitch. Line shot back up the middle. Frelick stops at second base. And Joey Ortiz rifles one right back where it came from. 109 miles an hour off the bat. That's a fourth hit in the inning. And Garrett Mitchell hits against Gausman. Gausman probably heard that baseball whizzing past his ear. And some very light stirring in that Cubs bullpen. Garrett Mitchell last night 0 for 4. Opening pitch is a ball down and in with a split. One ball and no strikes. three-run home run by Christian Yelich. Two on and two out for Mitchell. He fouls it back. Splitter on the outside corner. Mitchell covered that outside corner, fouled it back into the net. A 33-pitch inning, and now some stretching going on in the Cubs bullpen. One-one. Mitchell pops it up behind home plate. Goes to one ball and two strikes. 34 pitches from Kevin Gausman. One and two. Frelick, the runner at second. Ortiz, the runner at first. And a turn back towards second base. Sal back standing. Thirty-fifth pitch of the inning about to be thrown. Here it is. And a swing and a foul held onto by Carson Kelly, and the inning ends for Kevin Gausman. However, the Brewers, with that three-run shot by Christian Yelich, take a 3-0 first inning lead against the Cubs. More Logan Henderson when we come back in the second on the Brewers Radio Network, presented by American Family Insurance.
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0: Logan Henderson toes the slab with a 3-0 lead as we go to the second. Alex Bregman, Ian Happ, and Nico Horner scheduled. Henderson's opening pitch, chopper hit to third. Ortiz waits back, has it, throws a perfect strike. One pitch and one out in the second inning. I'd say Logan Henderson loves that, especially after Kevin Gausman threw 35 pitches in the bottom of the first inning. Go up there and throw strikes. Bregman got himself out. He's now 0 for his last six. And Ian Happ is the hitter. 0-4-3 with a walk in this series. He hit twice last night, went 0-2 with a couple of strikeouts. First pitch from Henderson is a strike, taking all the way. Now, Logan does not have this personality, but there was quite the video that surfaced after Logan Henderson faced the Cubs down at Wrigley last week. He struck out Ian Happ. The 0-1. Is a strike again on the inside corner, where Ian Happ swung through a fastball and then looked out at Logan Henderson and said a few choice words. And now I'm curious if Logan Henderson strikes out Ian Happ in this at bat. I'm guessing Henderson may hold the pose for a moment, but we'll find out. The two strike pitch to Ian Happ. Missed with a changeup. One ball and two strikes. I don't see Logan as the kind of guy that would yell back.
7: No.
0: But he may hold for a moment. One ball and two strikes. Henderson kicks and deals. And a check swing, he didn't go around it. A change up in the dirt.
1: That's what was so strange about that. It was like, Logan Henderson, you're saying that about him? Or to him? I think it was just more frustration in the moment for Ian Happ more than anything personal, more than likely.
0: 2-2 on the way to Happ. And he looked just a hair low. Three balls and two strikes. 94 mile an hour fastball from Logan Henderson. Nico Horner's on deck. One away. Half of the plate. He's worked it to a full count. And the payoff. Popped him up. Foul and out of play. Again with the fastball. He's throwing a steady diet of fastballs. Just one changeup in the sequence. Henderson ready. 3-2. Change up popped up. Behind home plate. Foul territory. Contreras giving it a look, and it's foul. Five rows back. Seven pitches thrown in the sequence from Henderson to Happ. Don't think that Logan Henderson doesn't know either. Just may not be as reactive. Three balls, two strikes. Henderson's pitch. Change up, struck him out. And all he does is turn his back and say that was strikeout number four. About the reaction we thought we would get. It was a beauty of a changeup. Another ortho ASAP strikeout for Logan Henderson. And that changeup is so good. I mean, we're talking of all the great changeups that have been thrown in Brewers history over the last 10 years. Think about Devin Williams changeup. Pitch a swing and a miss. Threw another one to Nico Horner. Logan Henderson's changeup may be as good, if not better. May not have the movement, but it is certainly as effective. 0-1 on Horner. And the pitch is outside. Snapped a cutter off. One ball and one strike.
1: Start talking about the great changeups kind of our era with the Brewers. I mean, obviously Devin, Logan. Where are your next couple?
0: Just thinking about that. The 1-1 fouled away by Nico Horner. In the way that Brandon Woodruff's changeup has come alive in the last couple of years, I would put his in that effectiveness category. Freddy Peralta's last year was very strong.
1: Woodruff 2.0. Mm-hmm. Absolutely.
0: 1-2 on Nico Horner. Henderson's pitch. Ground ball hit to the left side softly. Ortiz gathers and throws out Nico Horner. Three up and three down. Shutdown inning from Logan Henderson. Head to the bottom of the second. It's 3-0 Brewers on the Brewers Radio Network, presented by American Family Insurance.
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10: 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It's just not summer without them. You bet. You've probably heard those words hundreds of times. Nobody has ever said it like Bob, but no matter who says it, Wisconsinites know it's true. Using errors in baseball go together like a ball and glove. It wasn't long after pro ball got started back in the 1870s that using errors got going as well.

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3: Cooper Pratt leads it off. He was the only Brewer not to hit in that first inning against Kevin Gausman, who threw 35 pitches. Gave up the three-run home run to Christian Yelich. Brewers had three runs on four hits in the frame, stranded a couple. Churio, and then Terang. There is a strike on Cooper Pratt. Pratt 1-for-5 in the series. The sacrifice, the pitch is another strike on the inside corner. 0-2. Logan Henderson's gone 6 up and 6 down so far with 4 strikeouts against Chicago. Here's the 0-2 pitch. Swing and a miss. Gausman picks up his 3rd strikeout. Leadoff man is retired to open up this second inning. Big games call for a big league shine. 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Pitch on the way to Churio. Fly ball left center. Where's this one going to land? All the way to Lake Michigan. What a bomb by Churio. Diablo. 109 off the bat, 436 feet away. His 2nd home run in as many days and his 23rd of the season. In the first inning, Churio's bat broke. That one hit the home run the night before. We told you it died a hero. Well, he picked another hero out of the bat rack. That ball was smoked. 4-0 Brewers. Now it's Terang. And that is a strike. Just the 23rd home run allowed by Gausman this year. The 8th with the Cubs. Terang waits. Fouls it into the glove of Kelly. It's a 0-2 count. 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Terang sprays one foul left side. Stays nothing in two. Wow.
4: Jack will get into these modes once in a while, won't he?
3: He is carrying this club offensively. That's down and away. He now has 5 RBIs in this series.
4: And think about his numbers on the year, and then remember he missed a month.
3: That's the scary part, Lane. And he's going to get to 2020, one would think, as Terang fouls it away. He's just a couple of stolen bases away from 20. As it stands today, he's got 16. Needs 4 more stolen bases. The next couple of weeks. Be one of the youngest ever to have 3 straight 2020 seasons.
4: I wouldn't put it past him to get to 30 home runs.
3: Well, the way he's swinging it right now, he might get that by the end of the weekend.
4: Right?
3: 2-2 to Bryce Terang. Down and in, 3 balls and 2 strikes. Well, whatever the Brewers' game plan was against the Cubs last time, and starter Kevin Gausman, they have flipped the script in tonight's game. 4 runs against him on 5 hits. 1st inning and 1/3. Terang takes low, and that's ball 4. 2nd walk issued by Gausman. An Ortho ASAP walk. Walk right in, there is a difference. Confidence that Churio has when he walks to the plate these days. He did it last night. We were talking about it after he broke his bat on a foul ball in the ninth inning. Here's the pitch to Contreras. That's driven to left. This one's got a shot if it stays fair. It is fair. William Contreras tucks it inside the foul pole for a two-run shot. The Brewers have scored a touchdown. 6-0 Brewers on the 100th career home run for Wild Bill. So first Churiel, then the walk to Terang, and now the home run by William Contreras. 6-0 Brewers. Andrew Vaughn struck out in the first inning. Crazy. 12 batters into this ball game, and all but three have reached safely in some way, shape, or form so far. Here's the pitch. And it's a foul off the mask of Manny Gonzalez behind home plate. It's 0-1. Some of the conversation today in the clubhouse with the players from reporters was, how are you going to have enough energy and emotion after two really emotional wins the last couple of days to go out there and try to do it again tonight? That's just not this team. That's just not the way this team operates. They come to play every single night. Easier when you're on the winning side of those things.
4: Absolutely.
3: When you're on the other side, it is tough to get motivated to come to the ballpark. The 0-1. Ground ball right side, base hit for Vaughn. Seventh hit of the game already against Gausman. And Christian Yelich, who has already homered today, comes up again. Remember, this is the team that has hit the fewest home runs in Major League Baseball. They've already got three home runs against Gausman. And Yelich, who's got one, hits again. So much for station-to-station baseball tonight. Brewers are flexing their muscles against Gausman. First pitch, hit foul. And threw a sweeper. Again, a pitch that Gausman very rarely throws. He's already up and over 51 pitches, and the bullpen will start to loosen with some more haste for the Cubs. 0-1 the count. Yelich waits on Gosman's pitch. A swing and a miss. 0-2 threw him a splitter after starting with the sweeper. Trent Thornton, right-hander, loosening again for the Cubs. Six nothing Brewers. Three runs in each of the first two innings. The pitch. It is a called third strike in the outside corner. Yelich thought about challenging. Should have. That's the fourth strikeout for Gausman. Sal Frelick singled back in the first inning. He's the seventh man to hit. Gausman's pitch is a strike on the outside corner. It's 0-1. Well, this time of year, team needs someone they can count on. Something like Usinger's Sausage. Year after year, decade after decade, century after century, Usinger's has been Milwaukee's finest. Always coming through in the clutch. It's crunch time again, so go for Usinger's. Frelick to first base off the glove of Bush. Race to the bag. Bush will win it. And the Brewers are finished. They scored three more times. A solo homer by Churiel. A two-run home run by William Contreras. And they're three quarters of the way to the home run cycle through two innings. We go to the third. 6-0 Brewers on the Brewers Radio Network, presented by American Family Insurance.
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3: Third inning. 6-0 Brewers over the Cubs. Logan Henderson back to work and with the play-by-play. Here's Lane.
4: All right. Thank you, Jeff. You did some heavy lifting in those first couple of innings. Well done. You'll be a little sore tomorrow, but it's an off day.
3: Already sore, buddy. It's all good.
4: Here's Pedro Ramirez. Lead off against Henderson. First pitch missed outside. It's 1-0. They had on one of the many wonderful video boards here at American Family Field in between innings an advertisement. 1-0 pitch missed outside. 2 balls and no strikes for 2027 season tickets with access to postseason tickets in 26. That felt like a really good time to put that up there.
3: Yeah.
4: After the Brewers have put up 3 in each of the first 2 innings. 2-0 pitch, and Ramirez took low. And it goes to 3 balls and no strikes. It's been 6 up and 6 down against Henderson. He's had to throw some pitches because he has struck out 4 of those first 6 batters. Ryota Ramirez is right through there for a strike. Fastball at 93, and it's 3-1. Ramirez, 2 for 6 in the series with a home run. He's hitting 266 on the year, 5 home runs, and he's driven in 27. Switch hitter hitting left-handed against the righty Henderson, the 3-1. It's popped up. Back our way and out of play. It's going to land in the Loge level just in front of us. Bounces around a little bit. Give nobody credit for a clean catch there. Good effort. 3 balls and 2 strikes on Ramirez. Henderson kicks, delivers, and he fouled it back into the net again. And it stays at 3 balls and 2 strikes. Now the Brewers have jumped on the Cubs early and often in this one. They sent 8 to the plate in the first inning, 7 to the plate in the second inning. They lead it 6-0. 3-2 pitch. This is a high fly ball into shallow right. Terang backpedaling out onto the grass at shallow right to make the catch. There's one away. That'll get Conforto to the plate for Chicago. Whether you're crossing the state line or just going cross town, Club Citgo can save you money on every fill up along the way, like 3 cents off every gallon every day. When you start with Citgo, you're good to go. Conforto hitting 241, 14 home runs, 38 driven into the year. Henderson's first pitch missed inside the cutter, and it's 1-0. We're talking about this Brewers team and how they were fielding some questions before the game about being able to get up for this game after the last 2 emotional wins. Swing and a miss, and it's 1-1. The other part of it, Jeff, is that this team is a little bit like sharks when there's blood in the water. They've got a shot to bury you. They're competitive dudes. They want to do it. 1-1 pitch, a fly ball into center, shallow. Jogging it is Mitchell. He's there in plenty of time to reach up and make the catch, and there's 2 quick outs here for Henderson in this third.
3: It's always been an opportunistic group.
4: Yeah.
3: And I think that's a great way to describe them. not just when they've got a lead and when they have an opportunity to pounce on you. When you make an error, they compound it, which is a great thing. They turn one run into five.
4: Yeah, you give them an inch, they take a mile. It is that cliche in real life. Pitch to Carson Kelly's in there for a strike with a fastball at 94. It's 0-1.
3: Kelly, the number nine hitter in the lineup tonight for the Cubs, hitting 259, 10 home runs. He's driven in 54. Anderson's 0-1 pitch, swing and a miss, changeup, and it's 0-2. And he just gets some great feedback on that pitch with some of the swings that he sees from the opposition so consistently. No balls and two strikes on Kelly. Anderson trying to go nine up and nine down, first time through the order. Here's the pitch, and he missed down and away with a changeup. It's 1-2. If you're heading to a Brewers game, Pottawatomie Sportsbook will get you there. 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Swing and a miss. He struck him out. Got him with the changeup. And Henderson, perfect through the first three innings and the first time through the order, striking out five in the process. An ortho ASAP strikeout. We go to the bottom of the third. It's 6-0 Milwaukee on the Brewers Radio Network, presented by American Family Insurance.
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2: Six nothing Brewers leading the Cubs as we go to the bottom of the third inning. Kevin Gausman, 55 pitches through the first two innings. Brewers have been all over him so far. And they'll send the bottom third of their lineup to the plate against Gausman here in the bottom of the third. First offering to Joey Ortiz is in there for a strike, and it's 0-1. Ortiz with a base hit back in the first inning. Brewers have stranded three through the first two innings. This could be worse than it's been. 0-1 is down and away, and it's one ball and one strike. Missed with a slider that time from Gausman. Ortiz, Mitchell, then Pratt to hit for the crew. Gausman kicks the leg of the 1-1 pitch. A swing and a miss at that splitter. And it's 1-2. Six runs on seven hits against Gausman so far tonight for Milwaukee. Chicago had action up in the bullpen of the second inning. It's quiet now. And here is a ball hit in the air to right center field, and Pete Crow Armstrong closing and making the catch for the first down. A leadoff man retired for the second consecutive inning for Gausman. And here's Garrett Mitchell, who struck out to end the first inning. Now 1-2-3, flawless inning from Logan Henderson, brought to you by Carbless Premium Cocktails in a Can, proud partner of the Milwaukee Brewers. Gausman out of the windup, the first offering to Mitchell.

0: is a check swing. They're going to say he went. And Mitchell's going to be charged with a strike on a sweeper that was down below the zone. It's 0-1. No argument from Garrett. A one. And a one hopper backhanded by the shortstop Horner. Throw is low and not dug out by Bush. One would think that will be an E6 on Horner on the throw. Wait and see how they score it. Ball was hit hard and got to Horner on one hop with the backhand, but the throw was low and Bush couldn't pick it cleanly. So Mitchell at first. And here's Cooper Pratt. It is an E6 on Horner. Pratt struck out against Gausman back in the second inning. First offer, Cooper took down and away with a sweeper again. Nothing else has been working for Gausman, so might as well lean in on something else. Hey, stock up for your next tailgate. Grab a pack of that Carbless at your local retailer. Find cans right here at American Family Field. Carbless, this is more. 1-0 to Pratt. And he took a strike with a fastball at 93. It's 1-1. Brewers have had a ton of traffic early on in this one. We've seen them consistently create traffic for the better part of a month now. Offense in a good place right now for Milwaukee. Spin, throw to first and back in time is Mitchell. Bottom of the third inning here in Milwaukee. 6-0 Crew. Gausman kicks. There goes the runner. Swing and a miss. The throw to second. Not going to be in time. Mitchell in there with a foot first slide. Ramirez telling the dugout to check it. I think he thinks that perhaps Mitchell popped up off the bag. Mitchell definitely beat the throw. And they are deciding whether or not they want to challenge this. Sounds like they're iffy on it, but they are going to have them take a look. Just reading Ryan Flaherty's body language, it almost looked like he was saying 50-50 to Craig Counsell, and he decided to challenge.
1: Chicago's challenging a safe call at second base.
2: They used the same number system as Craig used here in Milwaukee, which was 1-5. Yeah. He said 3 up, so that's a better than 50-50 shot.
0: He definitely beat it. Did he come off the bag? Oof. I think there is a point where he's disengaged, but I'm not sure if you have enough to see if the tag is still on him, at least the first angle we got. These challenges brought to you by Pella Windows and Doors of Wisconsin.
2: Is his back foot attached to the bag? I don't know if you can tell whether it is or not.
0: Yeah, I think this is, from what I've seen, this would be tough to overturn, I think.
2: Yeah, I agree with you. I just don't know if there's a shot that says definitively that he is totally off the base at any time.
0: I mean, if I didn't have a previous call and I was just watching this and he had to say safe route, I still might lean safe. There is a small sliver where he might be disengaged, but we're about to get the call here, I believe, from Ron Culpa. Maybe not. But I just don't think that you have a shot that shows you if the tag is applied at that same exact time. And I mean, it is a millisecond that he comes disengaged, if he does at all. And it sounds like they're getting it.
1: After review, the corner field stands. The runner is safe. Chicago loses their challenge.
0: 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One ball and two strikes here on Pratt. Runner in scoring position for him now with one away. Gausman brings home the pitch and missed low. It's 2-2. Brewers trying to keep tacking on. They lead it 6-0. Gausman up to 65 pitches. Gausman looks back at second. And the 2-2 to Pratt. And a ground ball right side. Backhanded by Bush. Spins and flips it to Gausman, covering over at first to retire Cooper Pratt. On the play, Mitchell goes to third. He's there with two outs. Nice play by Bush. Ball was not hit overly hard, but still had to range to his right. But what happens next is Jackson Chourhill coming to the plate for the third time in three innings. And boy, has he been on one. 7-for-10 in this series now for Jackson Chourhill. A couple of home runs. He's driven in five. He's got a runner at third. There are two outs. Gausman's first offering to Chourhill is low with the fastball, but it'll be challenged.
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0: 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One ball and no strikes on Chourhill. Here's the pitch. And Jackson took a strike at the bottom of the zone with a fastball at 95. It's 1-1. Gausman's pitch, swing and a miss. Came out of his shoes trying to hit his 24th home run of the season right there. Fastball at 95. It was one to go get if you were Jackson. Came up empty though, and he's behind 1-2. Gausman working quickly. Here's the pitch, and he missed down with a splitter. It evens at 2 balls and 2 strikes. Everything trending in the right direction for Jackson Chourhill right now. 2-2 pitch. Down and away. That was a slider. Jackson didn't chase. That's the other part of this. We see the confidence. We see the aggressive swings at the right pitches. 3-2 pitch. And a liner into left. It's down for a base hit. Mitchell will trot home. And Chourhill is 3-for-3 tonight. And the Brewers lead it 7-0. Running out of superlatives for Jackson Chourhill at this point.
2: Gonna have to come up with some new adjectives for the Thasaurus.
0: It's like the hitting version of Miz right now, where you just start to run out of things to say before you just start repeating yourself. That's how hot he is. Here's Terang. There, Chourhill takes off. Throw is going to almost end up into center field. It was a good catch by Horner, cutting in front of the bag. It'll be a stolen base for Chourhill. There you go, Jeff. Trying to get to that 20 number of stolen bases. That's his 17th of the year. Stolen bases brought to you by Delta Dental and Delta Vision. Two great plans, one name you trust. One ball and no strikes on Terang. One oh pitch, swing and a miss, and it's 1-1. I was talking about Chourhill. The other thing that you always see with him is when he stops chasing that slider down and away, that's when you know that good times are coming. And he is spitting on that pitch right now. The 1-1 missed low with a splitter. 2 balls and 1 strike. Terang 0-for-1 with a walk. A couple of runs scored in this game. 2-1 pitch. And he checked on. Oh, he went around, says third base umpire Adam Hamery. Manny Gonzalez appealed and asked for help. Bryce not so sure. He'll use his timeout and step out of the box briefly. Bryce been swinging it well here in September. Came into tonight 10-for-27 in the month with 8 RBIs. Gausman's 2-2 pitch, and Bryce fouled it back into the net. Stays at 2-2. Gausman approaching 80 pitches now. That was number 77. It's quiet in the Cubs bullpen. They need to get every out they can out of Gausman at this point. Now, they do have an off day tomorrow, and then a series against Pittsburgh coming up. Cubs have work to do.

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2: 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And the inning is over. But the Brewers put up another run. They lead it 7-0 as we head to the fourth on the Brewers Radio Network, presented by American Family Insurance.
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2: It is 7-0 Milwaukee as we go to the fourth inning. Logan Henderson's been tremendous thus far. Nine up and nine down against him. 47 pitches for him to get through the first three innings. Pete Crow Armstrong will lead things off for Chicago against Logan. Struck out back in the first against Henderson. First pitch swung on and fouled straight back into the net. And it's 0-1. When the game is on the line, the Brewers rely on their elite bullpen. 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Nothing and one on Pete Crow Armstrong. Henderson brings home the pitch and a swing and a miss. It's nothing and two. Fastball at 93. Up and in on PCA. And he'll have to hit on Henderson's terms now. Henderson looks in. And the 0-2 pitch. Laid off a changeup down the way. It's 1-2. You know who else had a good changeup? Chase Anderson had a good changeup.
8: Chaser.
2: Remember how good he was in 2017 specifically?
8: Zach Davies.
2: Zach Davies, very good changeup. 1-2 pitch. Fouled back and out of play. Stays at 1-2. Seiya Suzuki in the on-deck circle for the Cubs. 1-2 pitch. Now back into the net again. Pete Crow Armstrong spoiling another pitch from Logan Henderson.
8: Zach Davies had 17 wins that year. Chase Anderson was 12-4 with a 2.74 ERA.
2: Yeah, Chase Anderson was kind of a down-ballot Cy Young guy until he had the oblique issue in the middle of that season. 1-2 pitch. High fly ball foul and out of play. Right field side. Stays at 1-2 on Pete Crow Armstrong.
8: The last day of the 2017 season, one of 2 days that the Brewers have had that have not had playoff implications.
2: 1-2 pitch, high fly ball again, foul again, out of play again. And Pete Crow Armstrong putting together a very nice at bat here against Logan Henderson. Logan's been nine up and nine down, but he's had to go deep

0: into some counts with some of these Cubs hitters, and they have made him use some pitch equity here tonight. 1-2 pitch. And a liner into shallow center. That's going to get over the head of Pratt and dump in there for a base hit for Pete Crow Armstrong. That's the first hit of this game for the Cubs. It's the first base runner for Chicago. That was a change of down and away off the plate. And somehow PCA was able to hit it off the very end of the bat and find the green grass in shallow center.
1: Logan Henderson's reaction was if to say, are you kidding me? There's no reason for you to get any part of the bat on that baseball.
0: Here's Seiya Suzuki swing and a foul back on a fastball at 95. It's 0-1. Hey, think about the home run he hit at Wrigley. That pitch was almost on the plate, but it was over the plate. He went down and got it. Really good swing from PCA. You tip your cap. That one was off the plate away, and obviously he doesn't hit a home run, but he still finds a way to turn it into a base hit. Toss to first, back in time is Crow Armstrong. Reminder from Schneider, they're professional truck drivers. Large trucks need more time to stop. Give them space and stay safe. Now another spin and throw to first, and again Crow Armstrong is back in time. Now both disengagements have been used, and that is a dangerous game to play with Crow Armstrong over at first. Now they're down 7-0. The pitch is going to get away from Contreras, and he'll eat the baseball. Change up, down and away. So it won't be a stolen base for Pete Crow Armstrong. I would think that would be a wild pitch. Runner at second now with nobody out. One ball and one strike to count here on Suzuki. Anderson brings home the pitch, missed outside, and it's 2-1. Suzuki, a strikeout victim back in the first. Second time through this order for Henderson, and now Contreras is on his way out for a brief conversation with Logan. Trips to the Mound presented by Potawatomi Sportsbook with wall-to-wall screens, elite dining, and over 95 kiosks. It's a fan's dream. Potawatomi Sportsbook, become a legend. Very brief conversation. And Contreras back behind the plate now. 2-1 is the count here on Suzuki. Pete Crow Armstrong and Bryce Terang, couple of Team USA teammates in the World Baseball Classic, having a conversation at second base. 2-1. Rolled foul off the facing of the Cubs third base dugout. And it's 2-2. Change up, right on right, in, off the plate. And Suzuki rolled it foul right where you would assume he would on a pitch like that. Anderson's 2-2 pitch. And a fly ball into right center field. It'll be Mitchell stepping in front of Frelick, making the catch. PCA will tag from second. He's on his way to third. He's there with one away. Well, Frelick was calling for it the whole way. Garrett stepped in front of him, and I think Sal a little frustrated because he had the better angle to make the throw to third. Now, Sal's got a big arm. Regardless, it's going to be tough to get PCA tagging on a ball that's hit that deep to that part of the ballpark. So PCA at third, and here's Michael Busch with one out. Anderson kicks and delivers and caught the inside corner with a changeup. It's 0-1. They call that a pass ball on William Contreras that got Crow Armstrong to second. Just in case you're scoring along with us. Swing and a miss at a changeup, and it's 0-2 on Busch.
1: Could be important when earned runs are being divvied out.
0: A wild pitch doesn't help you in that regard. Pass ball could, depending on how the rest of this inning plays out. Anderson's 0-2 pitch down to the dirt, blocked nicely by Contreras, and it's 1-2. Brewers with a 7-0 lead here, top of the fourth inning. The This is the finale, kind of a reverse series. Had the day game on Labor Day and then two night games last night and tonight. Both of these teams are off tomorrow. 1-2 pitch. That missed down. Did not chase that changeup, and it's two balls and two strikes. Bush called out on strikes back in the first inning after a lengthy battle with Henderson. Logan's up to 64 pitches. 2-2 pitch. Ground ball. Right side. Ranging to his left is Terang. Throws from the outfield grass in time to get Bush at first. Pico Armstrong scores from third. And it's a 7-1 ball game. RBI ground out for Bush. Brewers won't be upset with that outcome. Just trying to guard from giving up a big inning at this point with a 6-run lead now. And the Cubs are on the board, and now here's Alex Bregman with nobody on and two away here in the top of the fourth. Anderson, first offering to Bregman, is in there for a strike, and it's 0-1. Brewers would, of course, love some length from Henderson tonight. They have really had to lean on their bullpen over the last week or so. A one. And that is in there with a sweeper for a strike at the top of the zone from Henderson. And it's 0-2. So he's got changeup and sweeper to Bregman so far. Henderson kicks and the pitch missed down and away with a changeup. And it's 1-2. He got Bregman on one pitch back in the second inning and ground out to Ortiz. Bregman 0-for-1 tonight. Brewers jumped all over Kevin Gausman tonight. Three-run home run from Yelich in the first. 1-2 pitch down and away with a sweeper. It's two balls and two strikes. Got a solo homer from Churio in the second. A two-run homer from Contreras in the second. And then Churio with an RBI single in the third for their 7 runs so far here tonight. Anderson's 2-2 pitch. And this one's flied foul and out of play down the right field line. It'll stay at 2-2 on Bregman. If you're the Brewers, Henderson at 70 pitches, good goal would be to try to get him through the sixth. That won't be any slam dunk. 2-2 pitch. And missed a little high with a fastball at 95. The count is full. It's three balls and two strikes. Cubs have had a good approach against him, even though he's only given up the one hit and the one run. They have taken him deep into almost every count over the course of the night tonight. 3-2 pitch. Down and away. Walked him. So that's the second base runner of this game for Chicago. And Bregman is aboard for Ian Happ.
1: Four batters. He's thrown 25 pitches.
0: Yeah. It has been a bit of a grind for Logan standards. Again, we get in this mode with Mizorowski where the bar has been raised to such a crazy degree that sometimes you feel like we are really over analyzing a lot of what his starts look like and the effectiveness of them. And honestly, Logan's getting a little bit into that territory too, where he's been so efficient here of late, where he's gone 7 innings, 3 of the last 4. And he's been able to really get his pitch count dialed in, where that was not so much the case maybe earlier in his career, last year and this year. But he's had to grind it a little bit here tonight against this Cubs lineup. And again, you say that he's allowed 2 base runners. But that just shows you what kind of an approach the Cubs have had. They've taken a lot of pitches. Here's a pop up from Ian Happ, foul back and out of play behind home plate. It's 0-1. A 1 pitch. Swing and a miss. Dandy of a changeup that time to Happ. And it's nothing and 2. Happ struck out against Henderson back in the second inning. Steps out of the box. Stares out at Henderson. Logan out of the stretch. The 0-2 pitch. And he missed down and in with a changeup. It's 1-2. Bregman is at first. There is one in for the Cubs here at the top of the fourth. Brewers lead it 7-1. Henderson looks in again. Cubs set. And the 1-2 to Happ. Popped him up, foul and out of play. Third base side. That's in the seats. Above that third base dugout. And so the battle continues between Happ and Henderson here. One-two pitch. Missed down and away with a changeup. Two balls and two strikes. It's one of those starts that Henderson might get himself through five and give up, hopefully, just the one run, but he will feel it. He'll be mentally drained after a night like tonight where he's had to work so hard for every out. It's a 30-pitch inning here in this fourth. 2-2 pitch. Fouled out of play. Back behind home plate again. And the one thing the Cubs are insuring themselves of is seeing a lot of this Brewers bullpen tonight with these at-bats. Even if they don't break through and get another run out of this inning, they are extending this inning greatly on Logan Henderson, where the Brewers might have to think about getting somebody up here pretty soon. 2-2 pitch. Missed outside. The count is full. It's three balls and two strikes. I would guess if Happ reaches, the Brewers might get somebody up. He'll be up over well over 30 pitches for the inning. Nico Horner's in the on-deck circle for Chicago. Henderson's 3-2 pitch. It's a ground ball. Sharply hit at first. Vaughn plays it on a couple of hops, runs to the bag himself, and Henderson out of it with no further damage. The Cubs get one on a hit. They leave a runner. We go to the bottom of the fourth. It's 7-1 Milwaukee on the Brewers Radio Network, presented by American Family Insurance.
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0: Brewers lead it 7-1 as we go to the bottom of the fourth inning here at American Family Field. William Contreras will lead things off for the crew against Kevin Gausman, who's thrown 79 pitches so far tonight. Brewers have scored in every inning so far against Gausman. And Contreras, who hit his 100th home run of his career in the second inning off of Gausman, leads things off here in the fourth. First pitch is a sweeper down and away. It's one ball and no strikes. Contreras has not been retired in this game. Walk and a run scored in the first, and then the two-run home run in the second inning. Gausman's pitch, that is over but low with a fastball. And it's two balls and no strikes. Drive around the league. 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It's 2-1. Philadelphia leading Houston 11-7 at Citizens Bank Park in Philly. That game's in the bottom of the seventh inning. 2-1 is in there for a strike with a fastball at 92. It's two balls and two strikes. Tampa Bay leading Atlanta 6-2. That game's in the bottom of the sixth down in Atlanta. 2-2 pitch. Is a called third strike right at the knees, and Contreras knew it. Started walking immediately back into the dugout. That's a really good pitch from Gausman on a fastball at 93. That's his fifth strikeout of the night. And here's Andrew Vaughn. Pittsburgh. Brewers will be heading there next week to take on the Pirates. They're down in Chicago taking on the White Sox right now. First pitch to Vaughn, a strike on the inside edge, and it's 0-1. They lead the White Sox 1-0 in the top of the sixth. A one is down and away, one ball and one strike. Cincinnati taking on the Dodgers out in L.A. later on tonight before the Reds come this way. Spend their off day in Milwaukee tomorrow, and then three-game series with the crew here this weekend at American Family Field for the Reds. Pitch missed inside with a sweeper. It's two balls and one strike on Gausman. The pitch. That missed down and away. And it's 3-1. San Francisco defeated St. Louis in San Francisco earlier today. 7-6 your final in that one. 3-1. And a pop-up. This one in play for Michael Busch. Fair territory near the first base bag. Reaches up and makes the catch. And there's two outs for the Brewers. And before Yelich hits, 10 for ID on the Brewers Radio Network.
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0: With Jeff Levering and Kent Sommerfeld, Lane Grindle with you here tonight from American Family Field. Gausman's first pitch to Yelich, missed inside, and it's 1-0. Yelich called out on strikes in the second inning. The three-run homer back in the first for Christian. Gausman's 1-0 pitch, a swing and a miss, and it's 1-1. Brewers honored Master Sergeant Carl J. Morabito tonight, deployed with the 24th Infantry, Operation Desert Storm, 39 total years. Pitch misses down and away with a splitter. Two balls and one strike. 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Two outs and nobody on here. Bottom of the fourth inning. The Brewers have scored in every inning so far. Gausman nearing the end of his night. Thornton is back up in that Cubs bullpen. Gausman's at 93 pitches. Here's the 2-2 to Yelich, and a swing and a miss. He struck him out. So the Brewers retired in order in this bottom of the fourth. We go to the fifth. It's 7-1 Milwaukee on the Brewers Radio Network, presented by American Family Insurance.
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3: We go to the fifth inning here at American Family Field. It's a 7-1 Brewers lead. And back in with the play-by-play, here's Jeff Lovering.
4: Thanks so much, Lane. Logan Henderson back at it. 80 pitches for him. Threw 33 pitches in that fourth inning. Gave up a run. He was unearned. And the pitch to Nico Hoerner. Strike one. Five strikeouts through three perfect innings for Logan Henderson. Gave up a bloop base hit to Pete Crow Armstrong. A pass ball. Fly ball got PCA to third and then scored on a ground ball from Michael Busch. Five batters, 33 pitches. That's a lot of pitches in that fourth inning. Hoerner fouls it away right side. Nothing in two. Pedro Ramirez is next and then Michael Conforto. 7-1 Brewers. Three in the first, three in the second, one in the third for Milwaukee. Henderson deals on 0-2. Missed off the outside corner. Still throwing pretty good velocity, that 94 mile an hour fastball from Henderson. Trying to get him through at least five. Brewers can cover the final four innings with what bullpen they have available. 1-2. Change up, hammered foul third base side. Brewers used Patrick, Ashby, Sensatella, McGill, and D.L. Hall last night. Would think that Hall and McGill would be off limits today. Patrick and Ashby threw a third of an inning. Sensatella threw a full inning. Corner, soft fly ball into center field for Mitchell. One away. Pedro Ramirez down in the count 0-1. Pitch is swung on and missed again. Nothing in two. Pedro Ramirez popped up to second base back in the third. Set again, 0-2 coming. Swing and a miss. He struck him out with a changeup. Sixth strikeout for Logan Henderson. Another ortho ASAP strikeout. Want to make sure we give a lot of credit to some of our great sponsors over the course of this 2026 regular season. Take a moment to thank our friends at Steinhoffels for their partnership with the Brewers Radio Network. This is their first full season partnership. Sponsor are triples. Here's the pitch, and it is a ball down and in. One ball and no strikes. They donate $1,000 to Special Spaces Wisconsin for every Brewers triple. Andrew Steinhoffel, Danny, Chad popped over to the booth during the month of August. This one fouled away. I'm not sure we're going to let him back in, though. The Brewers gave up seven runs in the first two innings.
5: That like never happens, guys.
4: No, it doesn't. They're definitely allowed in. The sweetest people ever. Andrew threw out a first pitch the very next day. Presented the check for the Special Spaces for every triple. It's still kind of accruing money, which is great, but they did that in August. In September, not a lot of home games. 2-1 on Conforto. Henderson throws and it's fouled back. So special thanks to our great friends at Steinhoffels. Great products, great people. Take care of all your furniture needs. Two balls, two strikes on Michael Conforto. Two away for the Cubs in the fifth inning. Anderson's pitch. Popped him up foul. And we get to do it again. Brewers bullpen is moving. Jojo Romero. Two pitch. Ground ball to short. Pratt fields it on fourth hop and throws a strike over to first. And Logan Henderson, a perfect fifth inning. More than likely done for the day. 94 pitches deep. Brewers have a 7-1 lead against the Cubs and looking for a series sweep. Bottom of the fifth coming up on the Brewers Radio Network, presented by American Family Insurance.
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4: Sal Frelick leads off against the new pitcher for the Chicago Cubs. Trent Thornton takes over for Kevin Gausman. In four innings, allowed seven runs, six were earned on eight hits. Walked a couple of batters and struck out six. Found away by Frelick, and he's going to go for a walk. Ouch. Helmet popped off. As Thornton got down and in, and Frelick hit it down and in. Take a quick breath. One ball, one strike on Sal. Vibe check. Well, for Sal, the vibes are not so great. Found that ball off his inner thigh on his right leg. Ouch. But if you had a cooler full of Vizzy Hard Seltzer, that would be a big vibe. Vizzy Hard Seltzer, the seltzer that passes the vibe check. 1-1 on the way from Thornton. And it's up and away. Two balls and a strike. Thornton's 47th appearance, fouled away right side off the facing of the Brewers dugout. Caroms over to Spencer Allen, first base coach. Count stays at two balls and two strikes. Brewers with a day off tomorrow, and then they'll take on the Cincinnati Reds Friday, Saturday, and Sunday. Pitch fouled away again. Friday's game is a 6:45 start time. That is going to be televised on Apple TV Plus. But the beauty of an Apple game is that you can choose which audio feature you would like to listen to. So if you don't want to listen to the Apple announcers, it's Frelick swings and misses for strike three. Frelick's now 1-for-3. If you want to listen to your radio broadcast, you can choose to do that. click on the menu button, pick audio.

0: 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And you can listen to the radio broadcast along with the video images. There's a swing and a miss by Joey Ortiz. Ortiz has singled and flied to center today. Thing of beauty. A one pitch is high. One ball, one strike. Brewers TV will have the games for you Saturday and Sunday, but you can always find the Brewers on the Brewers Radio Network. Seven to one Milwaukee in the fifth. The pitch, Thornton missed away. Two balls and a strike. Brewers in the first inning sent eight men to the plate. In the second, seven men is Thornton. It's a soft pop-up. A shallow left for the shortstop Nico Horner, about 5 feet into the outfield grass, who makes the catch. Garrett Mitchell hits. 0 for 2. He struck out, reached down an air, stole a base, and scored a run. Well, this time of year, teams are looking to hit their magic number to lock up a playoff spot. For fans, the magic number is 3. Usinger's Famous Sausage, Cedar Crest Creamy Ice Cream, and Pine River award-winning gourmet cheese spreads. First pitch strike on Mitchell. If you've got all three, you're a winner. Speaking of magic numbers, the Brewers' magic number to clinch a 8th postseason berth in the last 9 seasons. Fouled away by Mitchell, and it's 0-2. That magic number is 3, coincidentally, going into the day-to-day. The San Diego Padres already won, so even since they won, the Brewers can win and still decrease their magic number. Swing and a miss, and Mitchell has gone on strikes. Their magic number to win the Central is 7. With a win tonight, it would be 5. Brewers go in order the second time in as many innings. We go to the 6th, 7-1 Brewers on the Brewers Radio Network, presented by American Family Insurance.
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0: Logan Henderson indeed is going back out there to start this inning. Carson Kelly, Pete Crow Armstrong, Seiya Suzuki. Maybe just one batter here for Logan Henderson. Right-handed hitting Carson Kelly, struck out back in the third. First pitch to Kelly, line drive, base hit left field. Maybe just one pitch for Logan Henderson. Yep, here comes Pat Murphy. So Carson Kelly with just the second hit of the ball game, and that will chase Henderson from the contest. Pitching change brought to you by Ironworkers Local 8. 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That's IWL8.

0: We got a nice ovation from the Brewers crowd. Five plus sparkling innings from the budding sensation Logan Henderson. Jojo Romero on his birthday coming in for the Brewers. He's got a 6-run lead. 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

0: Pete Crow Armstrong digs in as Jojo Romero on birthday number 30 comes in for the Brewers. Runner at first, Carson Kelly, a 7-1 Brewers lead. Here's the pitch, and it's fouled away on a breaking ball from Romero. Romero last worked in Cincinnati, pitched twice in that series, including Sunday, where he gave up 3 runs, only 1 earned in 2/3 of an inning. Came over to the Brewers from the Cardinals in the Dustin May trade. Here's the 0-1. Swing and a miss, a breaking ball. It's 0-2. Romero missed the better part of 6 weeks with an appendectomy. On 2 on Crow Armstrong, who had a single and scored a run back in the fourth. He's also struck out. Used his timeout. He digs back in the 0-2. Chopper foul off his front foot. Stays at 0-2. Seiya Suzuki is on deck for the Cubs. Runner at first. Nobody out. Going to get our official attendance guesses in before it's too late. We were all over yesterday, not by much, but we were over. Crow Armstrong takes one low, 1 ball and 2 strikes. I'm going to drop a 37-412. I went first. I didn't ask anybody. I just took it and ran with it. Crow Armstrong fouls it away. It filled in more than I thought it was going to. At the beginning of the ball game, it was not quite Dodger Stadium-esque. There's 15 people here. Hundreds of people are waiting to watch us play. It was pretty busy, but it got a lot more busy. 1-2 on Crow Armstrong. Romero missed down and in with a breaking ball. 2 balls and 2 strikes.
1: I'll go 35-233.
0: I bet you Kent goes somewhere in the middle of those. Or he might go $1. Here's the pitch. Crow Armstrong ground ball. Terang ranging fields. Goes to second to get one. Crow Armstrong reaches on the hardest left fielder's choice he'll find. But it's the Platinum Glover that takes a base hit away from Crow Armstrong. Diving into shallow right with a foot first slide to stop his momentum. Got to it. Pratt was on the bag. And Cooper Pratt looking out at Bryce Terang going, okay.

0: This is what it's like, huh? All right. He's got a bar. Whew. Pretty great play. Say Suzuki's the hitter, one away. Crow Armstrong dancing off first. The pitch home is a ball off the outside corner. One and oh. Speak up, Kent. Turn your microphone up a little. 36-0-0-7. 1-0, swinging a foul, one ball, one strike. Kent says, my microphone is up. Well, I can't hear you.
1: You said to turn it up, not turn it on.
0: Turn it up.
1: It is up.
0: Turn it up, turn it up, turn it upside down. I don't know why I started singing that, but that's what
1: Gloria
0: Estefan. I think so. Gloria Estefan. Yeah. Miami Sound Machine.
1: Yeah, I think that was Miami Sound Machine.
0: That was a way back from you. Turn the beat around.
1: Yeah.
0: One ball, one strike on Seiya Suzuki. Pitch, ground ball to short. Double play ball. 6-4-3. Inning over. Jojo Romero comes in, faces two batters, and gets three outs. That's efficient. Bottom of the sixth inning is on the way. Brewers 7, Cubs 1 on the Brewers Radio Network, presented by American Family Insurance.
2: From the WTMJ Breaking News Center, I'm Jen Gregg. A man from Milwaukee is charged with killing one person and shooting another after his Jeep was stolen. The newly revealed toxic air conditions in the aftermath of 9/11 can intensify the effects of PTSD, and a serious virus spread by mosquitoes is confirmed in Wisconsin. Tonight, mainly clear, a low of 65. Tomorrow, mostly sunny and beautiful, a high of 78. I'm Jen Gregg, WTMJ News.
3: Well, hi there. Are you Ben Brist? I see you just moved here. I wanted to say hello. Come from Madison, did ya? Bring anything along with you from there? Oh, what's that? They taught you to support higher taxes? Oh, well, that might not be as popular here. And you wanted more restrictions on police? We support our cops here. But I know those Madison police have a tough job. I saw a big street takeover protest there again this summer. That got nasty. Oh, what's that? You say you've organized protests in Madison? Oh, my. Hope you don't plan on bringing that here with you. Oh, say, Ben, I brought you the address for your polling place. 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Wanted to make sure you know where to go. Well, let me know if you need any help unpacking. I know some of these things can take some time, like earning our trust.
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0: 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Daniel Palencia has been leaking oil here of late. Here's the first pitch, way high and inside on Pratt. 98 mile an hour fastball. One ball and no strikes. Palencia gave up the home run to Christian Yelich down in Chicago in the last series. Game breaking situation. The 1-0 is high again. Two balls, no strikes. Palencia has allowed runs in four of his last five appearances. Made his first scoreless appearance since the 21st of August, his last time out. Scoreless inning against Miami on the 6th. That was Sunday. 2-0 pitch. Pratt hits a foul off on the right side. Good swing at that fastball. Two balls and one strike. Don't miss George Webb's double play meal deal. Seven cheeseburgers, two orders of fries, just $17.99. 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It's high, three balls and a strike.

0: One time closer for the Cubs, Daniel Palencia. Began the season as their stopper. 3-for-4 in save opportunities. Here's the 3-1. Jammed out towards short, caught by Nico Horner. 3-1 pitch, and Cooper Pratt got his hands exposed. One away for Jackson Chourio, who's 3-for-3. Singled in the first, homered in the second, and singled home run in the third. Oh, we got our attendance just moments ago. Just moments ago. Here's the pitch to Chourio. It's down and away. One ball and no strikes. 36,073. Kent Sommerfeld was off by 66 humans.
1: Wow.
0: Here's the 1-0. Fly ball in the center. Got in on his hands. Pete Crow Armstrong makes the catch. So Kent is our winner. You guys will have to make record of his ability to pick first on Friday if you guys do the game. Otherwise, when you wait for me to come back on Sunday. Feels like that's something that happens like, when I do games.
1: Likely to happen, probably. Yeah.
0: Well, I will make note of it. Kent, you're a winner. Way to go, buddy. Bryce Terang takes down and in with a breaking ball. One ball and no strikes. Terang, fielder's choice ground ball. He has walked, grounded out, 0-for-2, but has scored twice. Brewers were up 7-0 in this game after 3. Palencia's pitch, ground ball hits second base. Couple of hops for Ramirez. Throws on the run. It's wide and it hits Terang. Goes into right field. Suzuki doesn't know where it is. Terang is on his way to third and he will make it there standing up. It will be a three base error by Pedro Ramirez, the second baseman. That was a tailor-made two hop ground ball. He just hurried the throw and then the throw hit Bryce Terang and he kicked it into shallow right field and Seiya Suzuki was running into the dugout and didn't realize that the ball was still in play. So Terang very easily made it to third base. Second error of the game for the Cubs. I guess the decision could potentially be an infield single and then a two base throwing error, but I'm got to believe that's a error all the way, and it is a three base error. Contreras, who homered in the second inning, it was his 100th career home run, faces Daniel Palencia. From the stretch and the pitch, check swing and a ball high. These two country mates from Venezuela. Trying to tack on some more runs. 1-0 pitch is a breaking ball inside. Two balls, no strikes. Cubs going to the bullpen for a second time. Each and every pitching change runs you by. North Shore Adult Diapers, speaking of runs. Sometimes you need a change for even your heaviest control problems. 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Two balls and one strike. Palencia from the first base side of the rubber kicks and deals and it's fouled off the body of Kelly and then off of Contreras. 98 mile an hour fastball from Palencia. Terang standing at third base with two outs. First base runner for the Brewers since the third. 2-2. Swing and a foul and that one got a piece of Carson Kelly behind the plate in a not so comfortable spot, inner thigh. Can't protect that part of your body if you're a catcher. Carson Kelly says, I feel like I'm all right, at least for now. Gives a thumbs up to the home plate umpire Manny Gonzalez, who'll get a fresh set of baseballs. Pop them in the ball bag and get ready to go. Two pitch. Line to left, the base hit. Another run comes across for the Brewers. Terang scores, and the three base error by Ramirez comes back to bite the Cubs. Three RBI night for William Contreras. He's got 77 on the season. And Andrew Vaughn bats. 91 mile an hour slider at the top of the zone. And Contreras got the barrel on it. 8-1 Milwaukee. Vaughn swings and misses in first pitch fastball at 98. 1-1 the count. Jojo Romero faced two hitters in the sixth inning and got three outs. The pitch, it's a strike. Came into the game thinking he might need to get a little deep from Logan Henderson in terms of innings. Had a good start last night from Jacob Mizorowski, 6 1/3. Henderson lifted one batter into the sixth. He was only going to face the one hitter anyway. 0-2 to Vaughn. Fly ball right side. Out of play. But the Brewers are in pretty good shape, as we've talked about, with their bullpen. Now Patrick could potentially work. He only threw a third of an inning yesterday, but it covered some batters. Did strike out a batter, hit a couple. Ashby only threw a third of an inning. 0-2 pitch. Vaughn pops it up. This one's in fair territory on the infield. Ramirez on the infield dirt makes the catch between the first and second base backs. Side is retired. The Brewers get another run on a hit. There was an error and a man left. Six innings are in the well. It's 8-1 Brewers on the Brewers Radio Network, presented by American Family Insurance.
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0: Seventh inning. 8-1 Brewers. Romero back to work, and also back to work is Lane.
12: All right. Thank you, Jeff. Michael Busch leads off this seventh inning for Chicago. Romero's first offering to him is a tapper right back to Romero off the mound. Fields and spins and throws to first in time to retire Michael Busch. One away. And Alex Bregman will be the batter for Chicago. 8-1 Milwaukee. They jumped out in front early in this one, set a tone, and they have led the entire way. If they finish this one off here tonight, some might say they would go wire to wire in this game. Romero's first offering to Bregman missed outside. It's one ball and no strikes.
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1: Now, remember, that's in the context of they set a franchise record for wins last year with 97. 3-1 here on Bregman. Romero brings home the pitch, and this is lined into right center field. This can plug the gap. It'll roll all the way to the wall. Bregman jogging into second with a one-out double. So Bregman is aboard, and that'll get Ian Happ to the plate for Chicago. He will hit from the right side against the lefty, Jojo Romero. If they hold on to win here tonight, that'll be, of course, their 91st win. They got their 91st win last year on September the 13th. So they're trending about 4 days ahead of schedule right now from last year's franchise record pace. First offering is fouled back into the net, and it's 0-1. They need 10 more wins to get to 100. It would be the first time ever in franchise history that they would get to 100 wins. So some things out there to track over the next couple of weeks. Pitch missed outside. It's one ball and one strike. The most important thing is holding on to the one seed. Certainly one of the top two seeds, but preferably the one seed. And they came into tonight with a 1.5 game lead over the Dodgers for the one seed. Pitch is a strike to half. And it's 1-2. And a 4.5 game lead over Atlanta. But 1-2 pitch, swing and a miss. He struck him out. Strikes out half. Second time tonight that half has struck out. There's two away. An ortho ASAP strikeout from Jojo Romero. Don't strike out. Get back to the active lifestyle. 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The but was that Tampa Bay is leading Atlanta 7-2 right now in Atlanta. That game is in the bottom of the ninth inning. In fact, it just went final. So that means the Brewers currently have a 5-game lead over the Braves. And a win here tonight would make it a 5.5 game lead. And that's starting to shrink that runway on Atlanta to catch the Brewers. Pitch missed outside. One ball and no strikes.
2: The other part to that, too, Lane, is the fact that the Brewers own the season tiebreaker against the Dodgers. So that game right. And a half is really 2.5.
1: Exactly. 1-0 pitch is fouled back and over the screen and into the crowd in that lower bowl. One ball and one strike on Horner. They don't necessarily own the tiebreaker with Atlanta. That'll come down to divisional records. That's still to be determined, but hopefully it won't come into play with the lead the Brewers have currently. There's a strike on Horner, and it's 1-2. Antonio Sensatella and Brandon Sproat are both getting loose in the Brewers bullpen. Two outs. Runner at second. 1-2 pitch to Horner. He is fouled out of play. First base side into the Loge level. Stays at 1-2. One-two pitch. Now it's fouled out of play. Got a piece of another one. 8-1 Milwaukee. Top of the seventh inning here at American Family Field. Romero's thrown 25 pitches in relief. 1-2 pitch. Broken back ground ball to third. Charging it is Ortiz. He's going to tag out Bregman, who was on his way to third. And that's the final out of the inning. So Romero puts up another zero in the top of the seventh. We go to the bottom of seven. It's 8-1 Milwaukee on the Brewers Radio Network, presented by American Family Insurance.
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5: 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Christian Yelich leads off this seventh inning for the Crew against left-hander Caleb Thielbar, who takes over on the mound. Pitch missed outside. And it's 1-0 on Yelich. Yelich had the three-run home run to get the scoring started back in the first inning. He has struck out his two at-bats since. 1-0 pitch, and Yelich took a strike at the bottom of the zone. It's 1-1. It's a North Shore adult diaper pitching change for the Cubs. One pitch, Yelich hits one foul and out of play down the left field line. It's one ball and two strikes. Sometimes you need a change for even the heaviest control props. 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One, two pitch, and Yelich takes a called third strike. He wasn't so sure. Fastball might have clipped the upper outside corner. It did. Good pitch. Caleb Thielbar. And there's one away here in the Brewers' half of the seventh. That'll get Sal Frelick to the plate. Frelick with a base hit tonight. He's 1-for-3. Thielbar's first pitch is hit in the gap in right center. On the move is Suzuki, and he reaches up and makes the catch just shy of the warning track. Well, we're used to seeing PCA make plays like that in the gaps for the Cubs, but Suzuki, maybe not known as much for his defense, just took what could have been extra bases away from Sal Frelick. Good first step, good jump. And a really nice play by Suzuki. And there's two away now for Joey Ortiz. Thielbar looking in. First offering, and Joey took a strike on the outside edge. It's 0-1. Ortiz tonight 1-for-3. Continuing what's been a good trend for him at the plate over the second half of the season. Fouls this one out of play. Right field. Well, he had one to hit there, a slider right down the middle. Fouled it away. It's no balls and two strikes here on Ortiz. Brewers have out hit the Cubs 9-3 in this game. Most of those hits came early. 0-2 is lined off of the glove of Thielbar. He picks it up on the mound and then running towards first, flips it over there, takes care of Ortiz, who smoked that baseball and probably feels like he should have been rewarded for that swing. Instead, the Brewers go down in order in the bottom of the seventh. We go to the eighth inning. It's an 8-1 Brewers lead. Brandon Sproat coming into this contest on the Brewers Radio Network, presented by American Family Insurance.
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4: Eight to one, Brewers leading the Cubs. Brandon Sproat taking over on the mound as we head to the eighth inning, and with the play-by-play to take you the rest of the way home, here's Jeff Levering.
5: Thank you, Lane. Brandon Sproat pitching in a big league game for the first time since August 3rd. That was a start in Pittsburgh, or against Pittsburgh, I should say. Sproat winds and fires to Pedro Ramirez, and he delivers ball one, 98 mile an hour fastball. Went down to the minor leagues and was throwing a ton of fastballs, ton of sinkers and four seamers. This one lifted to left, not deep. Churio under it, makes the catch. One up and one down. Again, a 98 mile an hour four seam fastball. Trying to simplify things, I think, in the minor leagues, and in doing so, had some better results. So for Brandon Sproat, back up in the big leagues, and for the next couple of weeks, we'll try and eat some innings, and we'll see. I mean, his stuff plays. Pitch on the way to Conforto, fouled away. We've seen some greatness out of Brandon Sproat at times. Just the consistency that has lacked.
4: And yeah, there's been some short spurts where it has looked absolutely brilliant.
5: Throws a breaking ball down and in, almost got the back foot of Conforto, and he's checking to see if he swung, and Conforto is now going to first base. And the Brewers, it'll be up to them to see if they want to challenge this over at first. The Cubs didn't look like they were overly concerned about a potential hit by pitch, but it got Conforto. He looked down at his foot and said, "It got me." And it did. Manny Gonzalez never made any sort of signal, putting his hands up, calling the play dead. Just, all right, I guess it got you.
4: Took that one off.
5: Here's Carson Kelly. Sproat throws a strike. Now there's some times where Sproat has looked utterly dominant, and then at other times you go, man, you could just harness it. 27 strikeouts and 18 innings down in the minor leagues. Pitch, a chopper hit to short, double play ball. They get one, they get two, inning over. Well, that was efficient for Brandon Sproat. I'd say you take that and run with it. A six pitch inning for Sproat. We go to the bottom of the eighth inning. 8-1 Brewers on the Brewers Radio Network, presented by American Family Insurance.
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4: That was filthy. Colin Ray is now working for the Chicago Cubs. Garrett Mitchell will lead it off for the Brewers in the bottom of the eighth inning. The Brewers have had just one base hit since the third. It was the RBI single by William Contreras. They lead it 8-1. Mitchell 0-4-3 today, did reach on an error, stole a base and scored a run. Today's eighth inning brought to you by the Wisconsin Laborers District Council. Earned over 900 signatory contractor partners who are building Wisconsin's infrastructure. Learn more, liunawisconsin.org, and feel the power. First pitch away on Mitchell. Here comes the 1-0 from Ray. It's a ball. Breaking ball, two balls, no strikes. 36,000 plus in the ballpark today. Delivery is a strike. Off day tomorrow for the Brewers. First time in 16 days the Brewers have an off day. 2-1 is a ball down and in. Three balls, one strike, and then get back at it on Friday against the Reds. Then they'll be done with the Reds for the rest of the year. A lot of Cubs and Reds the last 2 weeks. Nothing but Cubs and Reds. Chopper in front of the mound. Ray picks it up, throws to first. Mitchell's out. Pick up a couple of Network Health insurance runs. Why not? 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Insurance, it's what they do. Cooper Pratt with one out. Trying to get Kent's attention, but he is distracted. Here's the pitch. It's a ball down and away. One ball and no strikes. He's working on opening a Diet Dr. Pepper back there.
5: His fifth of the day.
4: That's it. 1-0 is away. Two balls, no strikes. You know, they stocked Diet Dr. Pepper on the team plane just because of Kent.
5: Because of him, and it is sitting there waiting for him, basically, when he sits down.
4: What a gig. 41 years, man. Can't wait. It's down and away. Three balls, no strikes. You know what would be waiting for me? An Uncrustable.
5: Yes, it would.
4: That would be waiting for me. Nothing else. 3-0 pitch to Pratt. That's a strike. 3-1. Jackson Churio on deck. One away. 8 runs on 9 hits for the Brewers. They are 3 defensive outs away from sweeping the Cubs and taking 9 of 13 in the season series. Fouled away by Pratt. Swept the Cubs at Wrigley the first time they were there. Ended up losing 2 out of 3 against Chicago here in Milwaukee the first time they were in town. And then split a 4-game series last week. Again, 3 outs away from going 3-0 in this series. 2 heartbreaking losses for the Cubs. And then this one got out of hand early as Pratt sends one to right center. Crow Armstrong calling for it in the gap and makes the catch. 2 away for Churio. Well, it's here. Fall baseball, best kind. Enjoy the race to the playoffs with award-winning Pine River cheese spreads, Cedar Crest delicious ice cream and custard, America's finest sausage from Usinger's, the best of the best. It's all made right here in Wisconsin. Got to wash it down with something. Why not a line and coupon?

0: Kugel's Summer Shandy, refreshing Weiss beer, natural lemonade flavor, line in Kugel's flavor of the moment. Churio check swing foul up on the right side, and it's 0-1. Don't look now, but Jackson Churio is one short of Jake Bowers for the team lead in home runs. Jackson's got 23, hit his 23rd back in the second inning today. 0-1 from Colin Ray. Fouled away, and I think Jackson wants that one back. That was a cutter that had fat gripping on it. Right in the middle of the plate at belt high. One and two on Churio. Here's the pitch. It's down and away. One ball and two strikes. One, two now. Check swing. Did he go? I think he did. Yep. Manny Gonzalez called it himself. So the Brewers go in order against Colin Ray. We go to the ninth inning. Brandon Sproat going to try and finish this thing out. Top of the order scheduled for the Cubs. It's 8-1 Milwaukee on the Brewers Radio Network, presented by American Family Insurance.
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0: Last chance to get those boos in for Pete Crow Armstrong in the regular season. First pitch is up and away on Brandon Sproat at 99. One ball and no strikes on Crow Armstrong. 1-for-3 today. He is 8-for-49 against the Brewers this season. And the pitch, a swing and a miss. One and one on Crow Armstrong. That was a 97 mile an hour fastball. Coming back again is Sproat on 1-1. Curveball down out of way. Two balls and one strike. Brewers would go 9-4 against the Cubs this year with a win. And the 2-1. Swing and a foul, and a win today would also make them 10 games up in the division. That would be a new high. Remember, this lead in the division was getting pretty tight there for a while. And then the Brewers went on their run. 2-2 pitch misses high. Their lead in the division got down to as few as 3 games on August 14th. 3-2 fouled back.
7: Should also be the most games over 500 that they've been at any point this season. Right now they are already at it at 34.

0: Why not 35? Remember, this club started the year 13-13. Pitch fouled away. Best team in baseball ever since. I mean, last year was just such a team of runs, especially in July and August. Long winning streaks. 3-2 pitch. Inside and back to the backstop, and Carl Armstrong will reach on ball four. So he's on. This year's team hasn't had a winning streak of over 5 games this season. So it's just 3-game winning streak here, 4-game winning streak there, 3-game winning streak there. No long sustained losing streaks, haven't been, at least since the beginning part of the season.
1: In some ways, that makes it more impressive, I think.
0: The Cubs in 3 more outs as Carl Armstrong, not being held on, Sproat threw over, and Carl Armstrong will reach second base on an E1 by Brandon Sproat. He and Vaughn were not on the same page there with a 7-run lead, not holding P. Carl Armstrong, and Sproat decided to throw over there anyway.
1: Pat Murphy went to his pen and paper. He takes notes during the game. He was making a note about that one.
0: So the first error of the game for the Brewers. In fact, it's the first error of the series for the Brewers defense. Say Suzuki takes inside for a ball. So he walked the leadoff man, Carl Armstrong. He's 1-0 on Suzuki. And the last thing Murph wants to do is get somebody up in this bullpen. He wants Sproat to finish this game. 1-0 foul back. Suzuki with a big pass. 1-1. He wants to get through this game with Logan Henderson for 5+, Romero for 2, and Sproat for 2, and call it the day. But you got to get 3 more outs. The 1-1 pitch is inside. It goes off the glove of Contreras and back to the backstop. That may be a pass ball on William Contreras, a pitch that was at 97 with some sink, and Contreras couldn't catch it. It will be a wild pitch, and Aaron Ashby takes off his jacket and starts to loosen. So a walk in E1 and now a wild pitch. And again, these are some of the innings that we have seen from Brandon Sproat at times. 2-1 to Suzuki. This is up and away. 3-1. Just his 3rd career relief appearance. 3-1. Inside, he walked him. So back-to-back walks opens up this 9th inning. Michael Busch will hit. Pitched out of the bullpen twice in April, once as part of a doubleheader in Kansas City, and then another appearance against Washington as Chris Hook is coming out. He wants to nip this in the bud right now. Abner Uribe is now getting loose in the Brewers' pen. At first it was Aaron Ashby stretching, and now it's Abner. So Sproat having a word with Chris Hook. Meeting at the mound brought to you by Pottawatomie Sportsbook. Brewers led this game 7-0 after 3 innings. Cubs got 1 in the 4th. Brewers tacked 1 more on in the 6th. And the Brewers after today will have 15 games left, and they will have a 10-game lead over the Chicago Cubs. And still need to get 3 more outs. Busch waits, Sproat throws, and missed inside. Pitch is a ball down and in. Now he's just fighting his command. He threw just 6 pitches to go 1-2-3 through the Cubs in the 8th inning. Now it's been walk, walk, and he's 2-0 on Busch. Gotta assume he's taking here. He's 0-for-3 with a RBI, and he takes inside. 3 balls, no strikes, and the crowd is starting to get slightly restless. Pitch right in there. 3 balls and 1 strike. Beauty of Sproat. He can get a ground ball right here and get himself back into rhythm. 3-1. He walked him instead. Bases are loaded. With nobody out, a 7-run lead. Alex Bregman, the hitter, he has walked and doubled today. And I'm thinking Brandon Sproat may have one batter left. Pat Murphy's got that look in his eye. So Bregman hits, doubled into right center back in the 7th inning. From the windup, pitch to Bregman. That's a strike. 97-mile-an-hour sinker. Sproat at times has had difficulty repeating his delivery. Feels like he's in that mode at the moment. The 0-1 curveball buckled the legs of Bregman. We'll get a challenge. It was called high.
2: Pitch call hold. They got through the challenge.
0: 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This is going to be close. Survey says strike.
2: Ball's a strike.
0: First challenge for the Brewers today. Manny Gonzalez had a pretty good zone. 0-2 on Alex Bregman. Sproat winds and deals. Popped him up, foul, and in the seats he stays alive. 97-mile-an-hour sinker. 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Pitch is fouled back again by Sproat. Look out. Hit off the netting and then off an empty seat and back down into the lower bowl. Bregman hit one in this booth last night. Keep us on our toes. The 0-2 pitch. Swing and a miss. He struck him out with a curveball. One away. After the ortho ASAP strikeout from Brandon Sproat, so he earns another hitter. See what he does against Ian Happ, who has struck out twice and grounded out. Again, he's got the stuff to be elite. Pitch to Happ is inside. Almost hit him in the elbow. 1 ball and no strikes. Bases are loaded with one away. Sproat's 1-0 pitch to Happ inside. And just overcooking some pitches here against Ian Happ. It's 31 pitches now for Sproat in his inning and a third. He's hit a batter, walked 3. Get a ground ball and in this thing. 2-0 pitch to Ian Happ. And it's a strike. Through a sinker at 95. And we'll get a challenge.
2: Here's the try, the batter shot.
0: Brought to you by Pella Windows and Doors of Wisconsin. Ian Happ's going to be wrong. It is a strike.
2: Ball is confirmed. Chicago Gano Chell is remain.
0: No Moss challenges for the old Cubs. 9th inning. Can't take him home with you. 2-1 pitch to Ian Happ. A ball off the outside corner, and now Contreras will challenge.
2: Pitch call a ball to get to the challenge.
0: Sounds close. Contreras just looked into the dugout and went, why not? He's wrong, sadly. It's close.
2: Call is confirmed. Milwaukee got 1 challenge remaining.
0: 1 challenge remaining. And again, Contreras looking in at Pat Murphy going, why not? It's a 1/2 inch off the plate away. So Sproat down to the count. 3 balls, 1 strike on Ian Happ. Chokes up on the bat. And Sproat's pitch. That's a strike. 3-2. No challenges left for Happ to use. Could have had 3 straight. That would have been a strike two. Full count on Happ. Sproat winds, kicks and deals. And a line drive on the right field line, foul. This next pitch will be the 30th of the inning from Brandon Sproat. This is a lot like the Logan Henderson fourth inning, but Logan Henderson was throwing a ton of strikes, just a lot of foul balls. Sproat's 3-2 again to Happ. Up and away, he walked him and he walks in a run. So it's 8-2. The bases remain loaded for Chicago, and here comes Pat Murphy. He will bring in Abner Uribe with a 6-run lead. Brandon Sproat got 4 outs. Murph wanted to get 6 from him. He got 4. But enough is enough. 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All right, Abner Uribe is coming into this game. 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
0: Abner Uribe is on to try and close the door on the Cubs. He's got a 6-run lead. He'll face Nico Horner. May just get 2 outs with 1 ball in play, but we'll see. Ian Happ just walked with the bases loaded to force in a run against Brandon Sproat. Works an inning and a third. He's responsible for all 3 base runners. Horner is 0-4-3. He's grounded out twice, and he's fly to center. Abner Uribe, fresh off the injured list, a 192 earned run average. Unscored upon in his last 25 games. This is his 5th appearance since coming off the IL, his 4th against the Cubs. Long set, the pitch to Horner. Ball one with a slider. Stretch and 1-0 pitch on Horner. Cubs have the bases loaded. That's a ball high, 100 mile an hour fastball, and Uribe says, "I want a new baseball." The Cubs are just standing up there right now, just forcing the Brewers to throw strikes. That's what they do. They've drawn a lot of walks today, especially in the last inning. 2-0 pitch from Uribe. That is down and in. 3 balls and no strikes. That was 101. Now you're starting to get into the danger zone, but that tying run is looming in the on deck area. Brewers had a 7-run lead going into this inning. It's 8-2. And now the 3-0 pitch to Nico Horner. An auto take, and it's a strike right down the middle. 3-1.

0: Uribe deals. Strike two. Brewers trying to get to 10 games above the Cubs. The Cubs already saw the Padres win today. Arizona is losing at the moment. Philadelphia won today. Phillies would be a game and a half up on the Brewers, or on the Cubs, I should say, for that fourth wild card spot. The fourth seed. 3-2. The pitch lined into left. Churio fields it on a bounce. Throw will go to second base. Everybody's safe. Bases remain loaded. Nico Horner with an RBI single. It's 8-3. And now the tying run is in the on deck circle. Pedro Ramirez is the seventh man to hit in the inning. There have been four walks, one hit. That run charged to Sproat. Ramirez is 0-4-3. He has popped up, struck out, and flied to left. Now's the time to lock it in. Ramirez fouls it back, and Abner Uribe jumps out in front. 101 miles an hour on that fastball from Uribe. Uribe at the belt and coming back. Down and away. One ball and one strike. I mean, in an 8-1 ball game, those guys in the bullpen lose their edge. It's tough to get that edge back quickly. You got to find it. 1-1 to Ramirez. Slider strike in the outside corner. 1-2. I think after that 3-0 count on Nico Horner, Abner Uribe turned the light on. One ball and two strikes on Pedro Ramirez. Check of the runners. And the 1-2. Chopper, second base. Terang fields, throws to first. In time, Ramirez is out. He got off balance to Terang. That ball took a funky bounce on him. He had visions of trying to turn two, but that ball stayed down. He did get the out on Ramirez. It's the second out of the inning. The third run has scored. It's 8-4. Happ and Horner are now in scoring position for Michael Conforto. It's an RBI groundout for Pedro Ramirez. Ball just stayed down, and again, Terang had to quickly reverse his field and throw over to first base to get the out on Ramirez. Michael Conforto is the hitter. Man in the on deck circle is BJ Murray. That's the potential tying run for Chicago. They've scored three times in this ninth inning. 8-4 Brewers in the ninth, and Pete Crow Armstrong is in the hole. Abner Uribe wants to take care of Conforto and be done. Pat Murphy wants Abner Uribe to take care of Conforto and be done. Here's the pitch. Lined into right center. That's going to plug a gap and go all the way to the wall. Two runs score. Conforto is into second base. He'll put on the brakes, and it's 8-6, and the tying run indeed is coming up for Chicago. And it is gut check time for Abner Uribe. All four runs that Sproat, or four base runners that he allowed, come around to score. One run is charged to Abner Uribe. That's the first run that he has allowed in his last 25 appearances. It's a five-run ninth inning, and B.J. Murray, the ninth man to hit in this frame, pinch hits for Carson Kelly. He is the tying run in the ninth. Made his big league debut against the Brewers last week. He is 1-for-9 in the big leagues. Now, are your ears perked up? They should be. Pitch to B.J. Murray. Down and in. Ball one. Murray hit 294 with 16 home runs and 68 runs batted in the minor leagues. 1-0 on Murray. The pitch outside. Aaron Ashby is in the bullpen but not playing catch. Pete Crow Armstrong is on deck. 8-6 Brewers in the ninth. We have had some serious heartbreaks in this series. Here's the 2-0. It's a strike. It's 2-1. Two-one pitch. Strike two. Two balls, two strikes. Fans on their feet. Brewers fans, Cubs fans. Tying run at the plate in the top of the ninth inning. Uribe into his stretch. Here comes a 2-2. Fouled away by Murray. Got a piece of the slider. So after Sproat threw 30 pitches to the first five hitters of the inning, Abner Uribe's at 16 to the last four. And B.J. Murray just fouled that one off his shin. We'll do it again at two balls and two strikes with two outs. The Brewers are not away from sweeping the Cubs. 2-2 pitch. Outside, 3-2. Again, Crow Armstrong is on deck. The favorite in the MVP conversation. He is looming. 3-2 on B.J. Murray. Pinch hitting for Chicago. Uribe at the belt. The pitch. Struck him out swinging, and the Brewers can bust out the brooms on the Cubs. Abney Uribe holding the post at the last moment, and he leaves Pete Crow Armstrong in the on-deck circle. Palms are sweaty. Mom's spaghetti. 8-6 Brewers, and they beat Chicago, and they've got a 10-game lead in the division with 15 to play. Whew. Got a little dicey. The Brewers win it by an 8-6 final score. We'll be back, have the final totals for you in just a moment on the Brewers Radio Network.
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0: 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Lane, your palms a little sweaty?
7: Yeah, a little bit. That got a little tighter than I think anybody wanted it to. But all that matters is the Brewers held on, and they end up sweeping the Chicago Cubs here this week and lowering that magic number to 5 now in the NL Central. For the Brewers tonight, 8 runs on 9 hits, an error, 5 left. Chicago, 6 runs on 5 hits, 2 errors. They left 3. Winning pitchers, Logan Henderson. He's made 16 starts this year. He's 10-3. Incredible stuff for the rookie. Kevin Gausman takes the loss. He falls to 9-12. It took 2 hours and 53 minutes in front of 36,073 here tonight at American Family Field. We'll be back with our player of the game after this on the Brewers Radio Network.
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0: 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Off day tomorrow. Everybody needs it. 16 straight days and 39 games in 41 days. Brewers need an off day. That's coming your way tomorrow. Friday, the Brewers open up a series against the Cincinnati Reds. That game will be at 6:45 of the first pitch, 6:10 for the on-deck show built by Menards. Brewers and Reds both to be announced with their starting pitchers. Lane and Josh will have the play-by-play for you for Friday and Saturday's contest. I'll be back on Sunday after my assignment. So for
13: Lane Grindle, our producer and engineer, Kent Sommerfeld. Josh Maurer has the Pottawatomie Casino Hotel postgame show coming up in just a matter of moments. I'm Jeff Levering saying goodnight from American Family Field. Once again, the final score, it was the Brewers 8 and the Cubs 6. The Brewers sweep the Cubs, and they got those shovels ready. 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
19: Struck him out, swinging in the boards.
0: Center. Got some carry. It's back and gone! Christian Yelich with a three-run home run, and the Brewers jump all over the Cubs. For Yelich, home run number 11, just got over the yellow line and off the bench in front of the Brewers bullpen and just out of the reach of Pete Crow Armstrong.
20: What a way to start it, and a sweep of the Cubs to finish off the regular season series against the rivals to the south. Welcome into the Pottawatomie Casino Hotel postgame show. Got a little hairier than you thought it was going to be about a half hour ago, but 8-6 ends up being the final. Yelich's three-run blast certainly set the tone. Well, the Brewers have matched their all-time franchise record for the best mark in relation to 500 ever in a season. They are 35 games above the 500 mark, 91-56 with this victory here tonight. This was their fourth try this year to get there, and the fourth one ended up being the charm. Josh Maurer here with you at American Family Field. What a start to the penultimate homestand of the season for the Brewers. Not only did they sweep the Cubs, this time they swept them twice out of the four series that they played in the regular season, and there is a very good chance that these teams could meet again in a potential divisional playoff series coming up next month. Coming up for us, we will be hearing from manager Pat Murphy as he breaks down the great start to this game for his team. The Brewers led 7-0 after three innings. It was a big departure from how they had to win the first couple of nights in this series, coming from behind late in each of those. But they cruised thanks to using the long ball early in this one. Brewers heard all the critics saying you can't hit homers. Well, they went deep three times in this victory against the Cubs, 8-6. The final, we'll get you the scores and tell you how the Brewers will have an opportunity to clinch a postseason berth in their next game on

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2: 10 games against these Cubs, and we had been looking at that stretch for quite a while now, saying that that could go a long way towards determining who wins the division this year. Now, the Brewers went 5-2 in these last couple of weeks, including four comeback wins. The first four of those victories were in a come-from-behind fashion for Milwaukee. And then tonight, as I said, they were the front runners from the outset as they were all over Kevin Gausman. And Logan Henderson was fantastic again in his five-plus innings of work. He has turned into an ace-like pitcher. Still, as a rookie, classification-wise, this Brewers homestand presented by Visit Milwaukee. It's got those three games left against the Reds on Friday and Saturday night and then Sunday afternoon. Make the most of your summer in the city of festivals. 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The Brewers win it by a final score of 8-6. They sweep the Cubs in the first series of the season at Wrigley back in May, and they sweep them in the final series, at least in the regular season, here in September. We'll come back and hear from manager Pat Murphy right after this on the Brewers Radio Network.
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2: Brewers sweep the Cubs 8-6. The final, it was 8-1, though, going into the ninth inning. And now, as he takes questions from the media, let's listen in to Pat Murphy.
10: Wasn't pleased after the second inning. Our at-bats just kind of didn't get as intense. And then obviously we gave it back to him in the ninth there, gave him a chance to get back in the game. And, you know, that can't happen. So.
11: The last time that you guys faced Gausman in Chicago, was a chase on the secondaries on the splitter. Yeah. It seemed like you guys laid off those first couple innings.
10: Yeah.
11: And kind of went back to those swing decisions.
10: Yeah, that's right. So. That's right. Well, he got better too. He was really good, located in a fastball. And, you know, he's a veteran that has done a lot in this game. So I'm not surprised he settled in and gave his team a chance and only gave up one run after that second inning. And that was due to an error before that. So, yeah, he settled down and did well. And the rest of their pen did well. And two errors let in the other two runs. So they got something to be excited about, but yeah, it's just unacceptable what happened in the

0: ninth, but yeah, we'll get better from it. That's all. Definitely, definitely pleased. Definitely felt like we came to play. Our focus was good. We pitched great. We played good defense. Did a lot of great things. Pleased with that. Our swing the bat, Churio today, Churio Contreras on both ends. You know, controlling the game and then swinging the bat the way he did. Yeah, Yelich's big swing. Sal swung the bat great. He had two great at bats. Ortiz had two great at bats. But again, this wasn't a great complete effort today, but there was a lot of good things in it. And Churio he was great.
1: Mark Pederson didn't have his most efficient outing, but just kind of continuing to.
0: That was pretty good. Yeah, it was pretty good. He threw a lot of pitches, that type of thing, but he had some long at bats and he got the best of those long at bats. You know, that was a cool part.
2: Logan Henderson gets the victory to improve to 10-3 in his rookie season. Brewers beat the Cubs 8-6. You could hear some disappointment, by the way. The game ended in Murph's voice, but other than that, you know, it's a team that just swept the Cubs to lower the magic number to win the division down to 5. So a lot to be happy about here this week. And again, the Brewers open the season series against Chicago in Wrigley in May with a sweep. And they end the regular season, part of the season series, with a home sweep in September. You're listening to the Potawatomi Casino Hotel post-game show. Time to take a look at the out-of-town scoreboard. The Brewers trying to hold off the red-hot L.A. Dodgers for the top record in all of baseball. And, of course, that number one seed in the National League playoffs. The Dodgers trying to sweep the Reds tonight have taken a 1-0 lead at Chavez Ravine. That game is in the bottom of the third. The Dodgers scored in the second inning against Rhett Lauder. Yoshinobu Yamamoto is on the mound. If L.A. wins that game, it would be their second consecutive series sweep. They swept the Nationals over the weekend, and they're trying to win their seventh straight game and remain within a game and a half of the Brewers overall. The Reds are coming here, of course, on Friday nights, and they had been playing great. They won that series against Milwaukee at home last weekend, but the Dodgers have cooled them off thus far, trying to complete a 3-game sweep. Let's look at the other teams that are in the race for that top spot in the National League. It's the Braves, and they lose again to Tampa Bay. 2 straight at home that the Rays, the best team out of the American League, were all over Atlanta at Truist Park. 7-2 tonight. That was Reynaldo Lopez return off the injured list for the Braves, and Lopez did not pitch well. He gave up 6 runs in 4 2/3 innings. So Atlanta is now 5.5 games behind the Brewers. If you're looking at it, you got to finish ahead of either the Dodgers or the Braves to make sure you don't have to play in a wild card series. And so the fact that you've got a 5.5 game lead over the Braves right now, that makes you feel very good, obviously, about where you're standing if you're the Brewers. And then the question is, when can they clinch playoff berth? Magic number for Milwaukee coming into tonight to get into the postseason was 3. And it's a combination of their wins along with Arizona and or San Diego losses. So it's a little bit complicated. We know the magic number is at least 2. San Diego won today. They swept the Nationals 9-2 this afternoon, completing that 3-game sweep behind Jackson Merrill's big day, couple of homers and 6 RBI for red-hot Jackson Merrill. The Padres have won 4 in a row, and they look like they're going to leapfrog Arizona for that third and final wild card spot at the moment. Arizona batting in the ninth inning in Kansas City is trailing 5-2. The game that both Zach Gallen and Michael Soroka came back off the injured list for the Snakes. Arizona was trying to win a 5th straight game and sweep that series, but it's 5-2 Kansas City. Arizona batting in the ninth inning. What does that all mean? By my math, and this is not official, but if that holds up, that would mean the Brewers would know if they win the game on Friday night that they're in the postseason, I think. And they wouldn't need any other help. But that's not official. It's just my math. Brewers win it here by a final score of 8-6. We do know if you come to the game on Friday night against the Reds here that there's a chance, regardless, that the Brewers might be celebrating afterwards. We'll come back and get you some more highlights when we return to the Potawatomi Casino Hotel post-game show right after this on the Brewers Radio Network.
3: From the WTMJ Breaking News Center, I'm Jen Gregg. Decision Wisconsin. The fight over Milwaukee County jail tablets has become a campaign issue in the race for governor. The city of Port Washington is seeking approval for a water main project to serve the Vantage Data Center campus. And the Milwaukee Repertory Theater is kicking the season off with a high-energy classic. Tonight, mainly clear, a low of 65. Tomorrow, mostly sunny and beautiful, a high of 78. I'm Jen Gregg, WTMJ News.
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11: Here's a 3-2 pitch from Henderson. Change up and a called third strike on the inside corner. He strikes out the side in the first, and Logan Henderson off to a perfect start against the Cubs.
2: 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Those were 3 of his 6 strikeouts tonight. 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
2: 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The Brewers took a 3-0 lead just minutes after that strikeout, the side top of the first from Logan Henderson. And as we played you right at the outset here of our post-game show, it was thanks to the captain, Christian Yelich, a 2-out, 3-run opposite field home run against Kevin Gausman. 3-0 Milwaukee. Remember, Gausman last week had outpitched Logan Henderson at Wrigley on Thursday night, giving up just the 1 run in those 7 innings. They already had 3 across after 1, and then in the second inning with 1 out, it was Jackson Churio who was the man of the series coming up to the plate.
11: Pitch on the way to Churio. Fly ball left center. Where's this one going to land? All the way to Lake Michigan. What a bomb by Churio. Diablo, 109 off the bat, 436 feet away.
2: Yeah, when Jackson gets on a heater, it is fun to watch. Then Bryce Terang walked against Gausman, and William Contreras followed.
11: And here's the pitch to Contreras. That's driven to left. This one's got a shot. If it stays fair, it is fair. William Contreras tucks it inside the foul pole for a 2-run shot. The Brewers have scored a touchdown. 6-0 Brewers on the 100th career home run for Wild Bill.
2: Congratulations to the Brewers catcher. And it was, as I said earlier, almost as if the Brewers heard everybody talking about, well, you're winning all these games, but you're doing it without hitting the long ball. Tonight in the first 2 innings, 3 homers, Yelich, Churio, and Contreras. and a 6-0 lead for good measure in the third after an error allowed Garrett Mitchell to be on base. In fact, he was at third with two out. How about one more from the man who was unconsciously hot, Jackson Churio?
11: 3-2 pitch, and a liner into left. It's down for a base hit. Mitchell will trot home. And Churio is 3-for-3 tonight, and the Brewers lead it 7-0.
2: 8-for-14 in the series after he made a couple of outs later in the game. 8-for-14 with two homers, a double, and 6 runs batted in. And, by the way, the defensive catch that cemented the win in game one of the series on Labor Day. Brewers would go ahead 8-1 into the ninth inning. Henderson made it through 5 innings plus. He would get the victory. The Cubs scored 5 in the ninth, thanks in large to wildness from Brandon Sproat. He walked 4 batters and only got 1 out, but Abner Uribe finished it off ultimately 8-6, your final score. Brewers have matched the all-time franchise record above the 500 mark, 35 games. They'll try to set a new mark for the first time ever, 36 on Friday night. We'll get you ready for it when we wrap things up after this on the Brewers Radio Network.
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11: The pitch. Struck him out swinging, and the Brewers can bust out the brooms on the Cubs. Abner Uribe holding the post at the last moment. And he leaves Pete Crow Armstrong in the on-deck circle. Palms are sweaty. Mom's spaghetti. 8-6 Brewers, and they beat Chicago. And they've got a 10-game lead in the division with 15 to play.
2: And the magic number to clinch the Central for a fourth consecutive year is down to 5. Yeah, 5 runs was the number that the Cubs scored in the ninth inning. Before that in this series, it was 16-7 Milwaukee, but they still get the sweep, outscoring Chicago here 16-12. Big strikeout of the pinch hitter, rookie B.J. Murray ends it. 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Time to take a look down on the farm, presented by Case IH. How about last night what Jesus Madei, the top prospect in baseball, did? The youngster tied the all-time Biloxi Shuckers single-season RBI record, 89 of them, in a full season at AA for an 18-year-old. And he tied Jackson Churio's Biloxi Shuckers franchise record with those 89 RBI. Can't wait to see what Midday's future holds in store. It's brought to you by Case IH. For those who never back down from a season's challenge, Case IH gives farmers the tools to do more every acre, every day. Case IH, built by farmers. Update for you, the Diamondbacks have lost to the Royals 5-2 in Kansas City, so that means that there's a shot. They're going to have to do a little math. Nobody's confirmed this for me, but there is a shot that if the Brewers win the game on Friday night against the Reds, their next contest, that they clinch a playoff berth without needing any help. But, again, that's unofficial. We do know that if the Brewers win that game, they'll have a chance to clinch a playoff berth and celebrate right here on Friday, but they might need to wait for a later result. So check all the interwebs. It'll have the information for you when the people that are better at it than I am start cracking those numbers. Final score here was 8-6. The Brewers and the Reds for the next three after Cincinnati just won a series at Great American against the Brewers last weekend. 2 out of 3. Friday night, the On Deck Show built by Menards underway at 6:10, a little bit later than normal, 5 minutes later. 6:45 is the first pitch because it's a national television broadcast. Apple will have the coverage. The Reds have announced that Andrew Abbott, who started the game Saturday against the Brewers last weekend and had his outing shortened by that long rain delay. Abbott's going to get the ball. We don't know who's going to pitch for the Brewers, but the candidates are presumably either Shane Drouin or it could be Dustin May, who was opposite Abbott in that Saturday game as well. Our producer and engineer is Kent Sommerfeld, and for the gentleman who had the call again tonight, Jeff Levering and Lane Grindle, I'm Josh Maurer. Thank you so much for listening, everybody. Once again, the final score, a happy sweep of the Cubs, 8-6 Milwaukee. 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
10: For the last time of the regular season, pay your tolls. Brewers sweep the Cubs. 10-game lead, make it 11 with the tiebreaker. The magic number for the Central is 5. 5. They could clinch a postseason berth even as soon as before the game Friday, depending on results elsewhere in the league. They have mathematically a chance to clinch the division by Sunday.

0: but they would need a lot of help to do so, and they would need to sweep the Reds in order to do so, or either win the series against Cincy and the Cubs lose all three against Pittsburgh, or you sweep Cincy and the Cubs lose two out of three against Pittsburgh. That's the only way you can claim the division by Sunday. Wow. Wow, wow, wow. I know it got hairy at the end. We're going to talk about that later, because the big picture stuff of all of this game, this was an 8-1 ball game going into the ninth inning, and I don't want to overreact to a guy that's not going to be on the postseason roster, not pitching well. And we will have plenty of time to talk about that and how this game ended later on. Craig Kishon is going to join us in just a moment. 855-616-1620, 855-616-1620. The way I want to start this post game, though, with Craig now, is this offense. And just a week after Kevin Gausman shoved, and he pitched great on a night at Wrigley Field, and we've talked about how Gausman's been a bit of a mixed bag since he had joined the Cubs. It's been a weird year for him in Toronto. A reminder, he had the Brewers on his no-trade clause list that he could veto any trade that the Blue Jays made with the Brewers for him to come here to Milwaukee, and I think the Brewers felt a little bit of a sting of that today to tag him for 7 runs in the first 3 innings. I think a lot of folks, Craig, were confused with the game plan last week against Gausman. Maybe they're a little too passive. Granted, I thought his splitter fastball combo were certainly on. Today was not as on, and the Brewers clicked. They made an adjustment. They were all over the heater. Again, 7 runs, 3 homers, and from, you know, the big three, right? Christian Yelich, Jackson Churio, and William Contreras to set the tone for how this series has gone and how this season series has gone for the Brewers.
1: Yeah, the offense tonight was just spectacular in those first 2-3 innings. For sure, the first two, they scored 3 in each inning, had the 3 home runs against them. I was a little surprised considering what he did just last week. It's not too often you see a pitcher of that caliber, you know, get hit that hard again the second time around. You know, after, like you said, he did shove against the Brewers last week for 7 really strong innings. So I also think it's, you know, a situation, too, where Brewers kind of made a statement overall here in this series, and especially tonight against Gausman as well, because if he's one of the big guys that the Cubs got to go out and beat teams like Milwaukee here, these playoff caliber teams, I mean, they can't have a guy that you know, pitches really well one game and then gets hit so hard the next either. So, but Milwaukee's offense tonight, I mean, they're good when they're clicking. There's no doubt, and tonight was an absolute perfect example of that.
0: When I look at the Brewers and their offense when it tonight, like tonight, where it was a little bit more top-heavy tonight like it's supposed to be. Now, Bryce Turang scored 3 runs without a hit, just 1 walk, and aided by an error in this game, too. But then you look at it for William Contreras, 2 hits, including a homer. Jackson Churio, 3 more hits. By the way, Jackson Churio's hitting .290 now. I mean, it's happened very quietly that his rate stats are starting to get up there with the rest of the National League. He's not quite qualified yet. He just qualified, I should say. A .290 batting average is top 10 in the National League right now, and he continues to shine, hitting a no doubter to left center field in today's game. And then you look at Christian Yelich. I know he was 3 strikeouts the rest of the game, but for him to go opposite field again on a home run on a fastball, that's certainly a good sign for him. It's a game that I was texting a friend earlier. You know, this is a game that kind of gives you a little bit of hope. It's like, ooh, that's what it's supposed to look like if you get it to October, where people complain about the lack of slug. People complain about, oh, you don't hit homers. Well, when those 3 guys that you kind of banked on hitting homers are doing it in September, you're like, hey, ideally that's what it's going to look like in October.
1: Yeah, and I'll dial in on Christian Yelich on this one, too, because I think in this series and in some games here in the last, you know, week and a half against the Cubs as well, I mean, if Christian Yelich right now can give you a 3-run home run in the first inning from his spot, number 5 spot in the order, you're getting all you need out of that guy, because the young guys ahead of him are getting on base, and if he can deliver those multi-run home runs like we've been seeing a little bit lately, I think the Brewers are going to be in good shape. Of course, nobody wants him to strike out the rest of the way, but getting a contribution like that and leading the way and saying, I'm going to get us those first runs of the ball game, I think that's big from the position that he's in right now. He's not the MVP type playing, you know, obviously that's, we all understand that. But if you can get that from him in the first inning, pretty crazy good stuff here, maybe for the playoffs.
0: I think the other thing about this that we lose sight of, the Brewers just swept the Cubs here at home without a single start from Jake Bowers, right? Their offensive MVP to this point in the season, and Jackson Churio took that torch, said, don't worry, Jake, I got you for this series. Don't worry about it. And I think that we have found the lineup that the Brewers are going to use in some way, shape, or form against righties. Now, I would imagine Bowers would be the starting first baseman, not Vaughn. However, I wonder if they would be open to the idea of having Vaughn at first and Bowers in right just to get that little bit more offense, even against a right-handed pitcher, to have both your first baseman in the game, just because you've got Churio, you've got Terang. You get some balance here. Having Bowers in there probably in the four spot, you would have Vaughn batting fifth, you would have Yelich batting sixth, then you have Ortiz, Mitchell, Pratt. I mean, I think we might have found the October lineup against a righty tonight.
1: Yeah, I think you're absolutely right about that, and really good point without Bowers in there. I mean, when guys are hobbling and don't play and they're not seen, you have a tendency to forget because you're just watching this game and you're watching some really good offense, especially early in this one, and you're thinking, this is great. And if you think about Jake Bowers, you're like, this is super that the Brewers were able to sweep the Cubs here in this series and not really need him. But I do agree with you. I think we're going to see him in right field, you know, quite a bit, you know, when the Brewers are in a situation like this. And so I think it's going to work out fine. He's getting the rest that he needs right now. If he's dealing with shin splints right now, they don't go away quickly. So you just gotta live with it for the most part. But if he's running around the outfield, that means that he's feeling obviously good enough to play, wants to be out there, and as long as he's swinging the bat, you know this guy's willing to do anything. So I think you're right. We're looking in to the lineups here right now, what we've seen lately, and this is pretty close to how the playoffs are very likely going to play out.
0: A little bit of scoreboard watching as we go to break here. The Brewers got some good news from Atlanta. The Rays have won the series against the Braves. They win today 7-2. So now it's a 5.5 game advantage from the Brewers in the last bye. Regardless of LA, who's about to win their 7th game in a row tonight, regardless if LA jumps the Brewers and LA becomes the one seed and the Brewers are the two, they have a 5.5 game gap between them and Atlanta, which is certainly good news. We already mentioned the fact they now have a 10, effectively 11 game lead now on Chicago. The magic number for the division is down to 5. The magic number for a playoff spot is down to 2. It's just a lot. It's just a lot of really good stuff right now for the Brewers that they will officially be toasting champagne this weekend and then popping it, hopefully, maybe in Pittsburgh coming up next week. So that's a little peek at scoreboard watching. We haven't even talked about Logan Henderson because it was a ho-hum kind of day for the number two starter in the Brewers rotation. The Brewers win 8-6 over the Chicago Cubs. 855-616-1620 is the phone number. 855-616-1620 on your home of the Brewers, 620 WTMJ.
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0: Welcome back. I'm Dominic Catronio. Talk a little pitching, talk a little Brew Crew, talk a little NL Central, and talk about Logan Henderson. With Craig Kishon, I'm Dominic Catronio, 855-616-1620, 855-616-1620. Mark texting in, woo, too close for comfort with that lead the crew had going in, but brooms bring out the brooms. From Nick, get out those brooms, magic number down to 5 to clinch a division. You know, I laughed at Jeff Levering's line, Craig. I don't know if you had heard this from yesterday. You know, he called it out today saying, hey, forget the brooms, call the shovel, because the division is over with another sweep today, and the Brewers get the job done. We'll talk more about what it means to win this season series in emphatic fashion this week at American Family Field. But the winning pitcher for the 10th time this season is Logan Henderson. 5 innings, just 2 hits, 1 unearned run, 1 walk, and 6 strikeouts. He threw 95 pitches, 65 of them strikes. There were a million foul balls in this game. But Logan, it felt like this was a start, and it's ridiculous to say, given he started the game 9 up, 9 down, that this was sort of a, you know, ho-hum, run-of-the-mill game for Logan Henderson, where the changeup looked dynamic, the fastball was getting uncomfortable swings, and you look up and you're like, wow, he's doing this with just 2 pitches, and he's got 6 strikeouts working into the 6th inning once again. What did you see?
1: Well, I think all those foul balls you're talking about, you know, makes this a ho-hum type game for Logan Henderson, but ho-hum obviously in a good way. I mean, this is how this guy works. This is how he gets his results. Is he used to going 6-7 innings? Absolutely. Hopefully in the playoffs that'll lengthen out a little bit, but if it doesn't, I'm sure this team is in great shape. I just can't get over the season that this guy's put together. And in 21 starts now, he's never allowed more than 3 runs. Didn't even allow an earned run here tonight. He's just on it. The guy executes his pitches. And like you said, Dom, if he's working too, he's executing them very, very well. And obviously we know how potent this lineup is. And he did it twice in a week, don't forget, because last week it was pretty much the same thing. That was a tough loss for him last week, only giving up that 2-run home run, but he pitched 7 innings for Milwaukee in that one. So, you know, 12 innings against the Cubs here in the last week, and he's allowed 2 earned runs. Anybody would take that, and that should project to winning every time for sure.
0: You know, I'll go ahead and bring it up again. We've done this a few times since the trade deadline, but let's go ahead and pull it up. Logan Henderson versus Tarek Skubal. They both have made 7 starts since the trade deadline. Logan is 5-2 with a 2.03 ERA, 0.9 of an earned run better than Tarek Skubal. They've thrown virtually the same number of innings. Logan has a better opponent's batting average, a better whip, fewer walks. Now, 3 fewer strikeouts. Oh, well, he's also faced fewer batters than Skubal because, well, he's

0: getting guys out quicker than he is. Granted, he's allowed 7 home runs. 5 of them have been solo, which is the good news there. I just sit here and I will repeat it over and over again. Logan Henderson was given a vote of confidence, and he's doubled down on that vote of confidence by the Brewers front office to say, thank you for not including me in a trade that you believe in me so much that you want to keep me in this organization, even for arguably the best pitcher available. So I'm going to reward you with what I'm capable of. And by the raw numbers, I'm not saying in the overall careers, Logan Henderson's a better pitcher than Tarek Skubal, but since the trade deadline, Logan Henderson has been comparable, if not better, than Tarek Skubal as a starting pitcher for the Brewers this season, and that's what makes you so excited about him being your number two behind Jacob Mizorowski heading into October.
1: Well, I think that one of the big advantages the Brewers had by keeping Henderson, and obviously their intent was to keep him from the beginning, that he's been in this organization, and I think that's the bottom line. You bring in any outside, and Brewers got 3 pitchers from outside the organization, obviously at the trade deadline, as it is, and those guys are still trying to figure out how to be a Brewer pitcher. If this guy is as talented as he is, Logan Henderson, I'm talking about, and he's been through this system and he learned how to be that good through this Brewers organization, you just have to appreciate so much about what this guy is taking in here right now and establishing himself as a great young leader on that mound, somebody you can count on, somebody who wants to be out there, somebody who's going to deliver wins for you and at the very least keep you in games as well. So just great stuff from Logan. He is fun to watch. He's a great guy to talk to. He fits in so well with his pitching staff and this particular team. It's just a pleasure to watch, really.
0: The last thing on the pitching staff right now, and I promise we'll talk about Brandon Spurr. He's, quite frankly, again, to reiterate, I don't think he's a headline in today's story. He's in the story, I know, but we got to talk about the guys that are going to be impacting this team in October. And I think that the only question that remains, this weekend will help, you know, create some light on the situation of, all right, who's number 3? And now part of that has to do with the opponent of whoever the Brewers face in their first playoff matchup. But if I had to jockey it right now, Craig, I have to think Robert Gasser is maybe a few steps ahead of Kyle Harrison, and I still think they're both a few steps ahead of Dustin May. Granted, this weekend a lot of that can change, given they've hinted that Kyle Harrison's going to be in a shorter outing. Maybe Shane Drouin will be paired with him perhaps on Saturday. Maybe Dustin May gets the start on Friday. Then you're probably going to see Robert Gasser on Sunday, assuming they want to keep him on that regular 6-day. I see it as currently, if we're putting it in a horse race, currently Robert Gasser has the lead for that third start, and then it's anyone game for the number 4.
1: Yeah, I know. We talked about that a little bit the other night after Gasser's start, that if he can give you, you know, 4 really nearly superior innings like we saw, that speaks volumes for one playoff game for sure, considering how the rest of the staff that particular day, you know, can pick him up after that. So I would definitely give him the edge at this point on that. Obviously there's still some season left. I've been saying that, and you know, we saw Dustin May out in the bullpen. You mentioned that. We saw him out there tonight. Sproat did come out of the bullpen. So guys are still, you know, in that spot. How are you going to fit in, and what are you willing to do? And are you willing to play whatever role this team needs you to do here at this point? I really think all these guys are, but you have to be effective too. And I do agree with you to some extent that Sproat should not be part of the headline or sub-headline here today. But the way that inning went in the 9th, the last team you want to come back on you is the Chicago Cubs. And to me, it's still a sub-headline, because right now my sub-headline is he may not get another chance to pitch for the rest of the season, for all I know. I think he had his chance here, and he had a tough second inning. I mean, he had 4 walks. He had a hit batter. He committed an error. He committed a mental error on top of that.

0: I don't know, man. That was tough to watch that ninth inning.
1: Agreed. And I think Pat Murphy said so in as many words. It's unacceptable, can't happen in the big leagues, and everybody knows that. And to pile on to Brandon Sproat, I mean, you're right. I don't see a scenario where he pitches again this year. I just don't see him pitching again in the big leagues. That was your chance. You know, that it's an 8-1 game. And quite frankly, I know it's, you know, the top of the order and it's PCA and all that. It's 8-1, man. And I think that the way that the Brewers are going to handle things now, they currently don't have, you know, unless you want to call up Garrett Stallings or unless you want to call up somebody else that you're not expecting, Coleman Crowe. I think you want to keep Coleman on a starter's rotation. They're kind of stuck right now. So until Bryce Wilson's eligible to come off the IL next Tuesday, then you see what you got. But I don't want to double down on Brandon Sproat. He didn't pitch well, and I think everybody who's listening to this program understands he's not going to throw an inning in October. I hate to say it that bluntly, but it's the truth, and tonight was another reason why that's not going to happen. Now, we will talk about the overarching themes of winning a series against the Cubs. 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Some more texts, some chats as well, 855-616-1620, 855-616-1620. 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
1: Brewers win. How about it? Craig Kishon is with us. I'm Dominic Catronio. How about this stat line? Pete Crow Armstrong against the Milwaukee Brewers this regular season. So the Brewers win the season series. That happened on Monday. They end up going 9-4 in the regular season against Chicago. And that's with one series loss overall in the whole set. And it was a game they should have won in the finale the last time the Cubs were here back in June. But they swept the Cubs at Wrigley. They went 5-2 at Wrigley this season. And then they come home and they end up going 4-2 against Chicago here. And one last thing on PCA. a 163 average, a 567 OPS. He went 8-49 with just two homers, just three runs batted in, and 21 strikeouts in those 57 plate appearances. That is a 37% strikeout rate, Craig Kishon. I think the number one reason the Brewers had success against the Cubs this year is what they were able to do to keep Pete Crow Armstrong down.
0: Yeah, it's crazy to think that way, too, because as I watch these games, knowing, let's just dial right into when you're getting into that middle part of the batting order, and they'll get a guy or two on, and then you get to the bottom part of the order, you can't get that number nine hitter out, and you know this guy is looming. But I think that his presence can sometimes affect how a pitcher is going towards, pitching against the bottom part of the order as well. And he can put pressure on you in different ways. But when they actually get him up to the plate, the control that they've had with him up there and the willingness to challenge him, it's the way you're supposed to play the game of baseball, but a lot of times it's just not how it's played. It's not how great players like this are pitched, because he can hit just about anything. But their approach was tremendous. The success was, all those numbers, that's just not what anybody would predict. And I'm sure against every other team, especially in the National League and especially against this division, that has to be a low for PCA.
1: Has to be. And I mean, a reminder that his season has really been anchored around Brewers series. And what I mean by that is when the Brewers saw the Cubs in the beginning of the year at Wrigley, remember, they were on those two heaters earlier in the season. They had two separate 10-game winning streaks. They had an extended winning streak at Wrigley Field. And looking back at it right now, they had won, I believe it was 17 straight home, something crazy, like 1, 2, 3, 4, 8, 11. They had won 15 consecutive home games when the Brewers went there on May 18th and then swept them in the middle of that 10-game losing streak for them. PCA was still hitting 8th in that time, and they held him to just 1-11 in that series, with just one single and 6 strikeouts. 2 days after that series, he got moved to the leadoff spot, and the rest is history and the great season he had. And then again, he was playing well heading into the series here in Milwaukee at the end of June. Only held him to 2 hits. He drew a couple of walks, but was still striking out a ton. And then last week in Chicago, he was a guy that everyone was looking to, hey, you're on fire. You've homered now in 3 consecutive games. You got 5 homers over your last 2 games. You're suddenly taking MVP. And he hits the go-ahead homer, obviously, against Logan Henderson in Thursday's game. Tip your cap. Otherwise, he almost never came up with runners on base, let alone runners in scoring position. And that's kudos to the entire pitching staff, not just against PCA, but I'm saying, knowing that the gravity of his lineup, and you look at how today's game ended, Abner Uribe had to get BJ Murray there, who's a rookie in his first year in the show, throw him a strike. If he hits it, kudos to him. But having PCA left on deck, I think hopefully is just a signal to say, they know the gravity, that he can snap at any moment, that he can get back into gear against the Brewers. I'm glad that we don't have to see that in the regular year.
0: Yeah, no doubt. And for Murray, too, against Uribe, that was a full count. Got to full count before he finally got that strikeout there to end the game in that ninth inning. I do just have to just say, PCA is really, really good. He's going to win the MVP. We understand that. His numbers are undoubtedly superior to anybody else here right now, especially in the National League. But the Brewer pitching staff as a whole has the ability to do this against Pete Crow Armstrong, and that's the great thing. I mean, very few other teams across baseball have a pitching staff like this, top to bottom, to be able to do this in a 13-game season series as well. So, tip your cap to the Brewer pitchers first and foremost, and just organizational-wise, how they're fully prepared for a guy like this.

0: And furthermore, now on a grander note, getting off of PCA and talking about Brewers and Cubs. Now, the Cubs won the season series last year 7-6. And then back in 2024, the Brewers won that series 8-5. So head-to-head in the regular season, the Brewers are now with the advantage overall by one game against the Cubs since Craig Counsell joined there. And of course, they're en route to winning their fourth consecutive NL Central. I've said it over and over when I travel on the road for TBS and people ask me, you know, about the Brewers and what's going well and why they're able to make this machine work. And I think weeks like this, it really puts it into perspective, Craig, when the Brewers just played 7 games in 10 days against the best offense in baseball. Like, without a doubt, the best offense in baseball. And I know they scored 17 runs on Monday. Half of those runs were, you know, off a position player. 10 of them were off Kyle Harrison. Tip your cap. But aside from that game, the Brewers kept this offense in check. They had their game plan. They had what they did. And again, the Brewers exhibit why they are ahead of the Chicago Cubs, why they keep running this machine that they have developed here in Milwaukee. It is the envy of every other small market team. I know some fans roll their eyes when they hear that, but it's the truth, man. Sometimes you need to step away and listen other fan bases explain how jealous they are of you or just how admirable they are of you and how they are rooting for you to be the ones to knock off the big bad Dodgers if you get the opportunity to do so in October. The litmus test continues to turn up Brewers. It's an amazing factory that they've been able to produce of winning baseball here in Southeast Wisconsin.
1: Well, it's funny, when you look at those season series since Counsell left to go to Chicago and Murph took over here, every single year, the Brewer pitching staff as a whole, not just who's in your starting rotation, but their staff as a whole has significantly gotten better. I mean, they were good, then they were even better, and now they're just significantly better this season. And it's one of the reasons you can shut down a guy like PCA, and you can, you know, control guys like Suzuki and Bush and Bregman. And you got to give so much credit to how they have developed that, and it's actually gotten better. And this is why this team is about to win its fourth straight division crown. Anybody would take the hitting, don't get me wrong, but I think they clearly have figured out how to develop pitching, and that's what counts here right now. They don't need to bring in, you know, Skubal. They just don't right now. They've got their own versions of him in the makings, and they're producing. And it's, again, I can't say it enough. I mean, this is just one of the funnest teams to watch across baseball, and folks appreciate it. Show up the rest of the way here in the regular season. If you get a chance to go to the postseason, go. If you want to watch TV, whatever it is, man, support this team because they could do some pretty special stuff here in the postseason.
0: We'd love to have you along for the ride. Craig Kishon joining us on WTMJ. Thank you as always, my friend, and we will talk to you next week.
1: All right, sounds good, Dom. Thanks, pal.
0: 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Let's get the Sprout stuff out of the way. We'll talk about some other down-the-box score stuff coming up on the other side of the break on 620 WTMJ.
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3: Welcome back. I'm Dominic Catronio. A few texts. We'll talk about Spro. Levi from Stevens Point, so very happy the Brewers won the game, but Sproat really struggled tonight in his first game back. Maybe don't trust him in the rotation or maybe in the bullpen, but a win is a win. Alex from Oshkosh swept the Cubs. It's a 10-game lead. Magic numbers to 5. Fly the L. This was a fun story from James in La Crosse. In 2008, the Brewers were in a close battle with the Cubs for the division. They had a 4-game series in Milwaukee at the end of July. My dad got us tickets to the last game of the series. But the Cubs won all 4. And Jim Edmonds hit 2 home runs off Dave Bush in the finale. As we walked out of the stadium surrounded by cheering Cubs fans, my dad, who rarely has said an unkind word about anyone, turned to me and said, "I hate Cubs fans." If only 13-year-old James knew what was coming. Yeah, good call there, James. It's amazing. There are a lot of fans from that 2008 era, the double play, CC, everything about it, man. What a long road it has been. And quite frankly, I think the temperature's starting to turn on Chicago. You know, I really think the national media are looking to Chicago and they're going, how is it not working, right? Alex Bregman's on fire. PCA is going to be MVP. Nico Horner's a great role player. Seiya Suzuki's sneaky having a great career here. You've still got talented pieces, and every team deals with injuries. I know they don't have Justin Steele. Edward Cabrera trade has not really worked out for either team right now. And then you've had to essentially rebuild your bullpen. Phil Maton's out for the year. You've acquired Aaron Civale off the trash heap. Colin Ray, Javier Assad have been these bridge guys that have been some of your best arms. I mean, there's a lot. And I think on the exterior, people looking at the NL Central going, well, on paper, why would I pick against the Cubs? They got Alex Bregman. And I just want to toot my own horn for a second. I'm going to do it. Let me do it. Let me talk. You know, somebody said in spring training, if you've been listening to me all season long, you know, weren't we saying the same thing about the Cubs acquiring a really good player who's a former Houston Astro coming to help them out? Now, granted, Bregman on a multi-year deal. Tucker was a free agent rental. And saying like, oh, this is the Cubs division. I'm like, hey, there's still a lot of flaws with this team. Ah, it's the Cubs. Now, Brewers, they traded, you know, oh my gosh, they traded all these guys. They can't do it. Well, 10-game lead. Fascinating. It's an amazing exercise of just how many times we have to tell you. I think all the tweets and all the social media postings about when the Brewers were only up 3 games on that West Coast trip, objects in rearview mirror, maybe closer than they appear. That was the closest they had been really since May. Well, in the words of Andre 3000, spaceships don't come equipped with rearview mirrors. If you know, you know. Let's get the Brandon Sproat conversation out of the way. Brandon Sproat pitched a scoreless 8th inning. He is in the garbage time role right now that is vacated by Grant Anderson, vacated by Bryce Wilson, both on the injured list. Sproat is up here to eat innings. There is no other explanation of that. And what made Bryce Wilson so great at that role is he threw strikes, and he threw a lot of strikes. He only walked one batter as a Brewer before he went on the injured list. Brandon Sproat walked 4 batters to lead off the 9th inning. Now, he got 1 strikeout in the middle, so it wasn't all consecutively, but still. 4 walks, walking in a run. All 4 of those runs came in to score. Uribe had to come in with hot water with 1 out and bases loaded. Now, does anybody wish for a 5-run top of the 9th inning? No, but thank goodness you were up 8-1. And Pat Murphy, you'll hear in a moment, talk about how he felt that the intensity was down on the at-bats later in the game, which is understandable. You're at the end of 16 in a row. The Cubs are at the end of 13 in a row. They just got beat again, and they're just trying to get home, right? You can

0: understand why the intensity dropped. Then all of a sudden, when Sproat just leaves the door cracked open, the Cubs, as great of an offense as they are, they were trying to run through it. And, man, that was stressful. The energy to know and the gravity that, oh, God, PCA is on deck, tells you everything you need to know about that guy. And I think we learned this week the Brewers probably have two of those guys in their lineup. Oh, no, Jackson Churio's on deck is what the opponents are saying right now. And, oh, God, Jake Bowers is on deck. He's going to work a great at-bat. I think those are the two most feared at-bats in the Brewers lineup right now. I think for the Cubs, it's easily PCA and Alex Bregman. So, man, for Brandon Sproat, I feel for him mentally because at this point, it's mental. The physicality and the attributes he brings as a pitcher are impressive, but it doesn't sync up. It doesn't have command. He doesn't have confidence. He doesn't have zip. He doesn't have a lot of things. I had a scout tell me in spring training about how worried he was about Sproat with runners on base. And he said, you're going to watch him. He's thinking about runners. He's a little too much going on up top. And you saw it today in an 8-1 ball game trying to pick off PCA when Andrew Vaughn wasn't even holding him on. So, again, I don't think we see him pitch again in the big leagues this year. Because if you can't trust him in an 8-1 ball game against the Cubs, when can you trust him? It's unfortunate, but hopefully he learns from him, and we see him next spring training as a whole new mental side. Let's give a player of the game. 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We can give it once again to Jackson Churio. Three more hits, including a 430-foot no-doubter. Why not? Let's give it to Churio. No, let's give it to Henderson. Yeah, Henderson. Five strong, no earned runs. His ERA is 2.34. Amazing. 2.34. Let's hear from the manager, Pat Murphy. He's coming up next on 620 WTMJ.
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0: Welcome back. I'm Dominic Catronio. Thanks for joining us. Going for another 15 minutes or so. We're going to hear from the manager, Pat Murphy, here in just a moment. Reminder, you can catch all these shows, Brewers All Access, wherever you get your podcasts, in case you miss any of the programs. Around Wisconsin, a handshake still means something. 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
8: I've been part of many games like that. When you're managing a game and it's downhill, you know what I mean, you're way ahead. there's plenty to worry about. You worry about the empty at bats in the middle of the game. You know, there's plenty of empty at bats in the middle of the game. It's a natural. There's a lot of natural, just especially when you're 148 games in, 47 games in. I don't know. A lot of that just happens. As a manager, you don't like it, but you can't start stomping your feet and creating more pressure for them. But wasn't pleased after the second inning. Our at-bats just kind of didn't get as intense. And then obviously we gave it back to them in the ninth there, gave them a chance to get back in the game, and you know, that can't happen. So.
9: The last time that you guys faced Gosman in Chicago, it was on a chase on the secondaries on the splitter. Yeah. It seemed that you guys laid off those first couple of innings and kind of went back to those swing decisions.
8: Yeah, that's right. So. That's right. Well, he got better, too. He was really good, locating a fastball. And, you know, he's a veteran that has done a lot in this game. So I'm not surprised he settled in and gave his team a chance and only gave up one run after that second inning. And that was due to an error before that. So, yeah, he settled down and did well, and the rest of their pen did well. And two errors let in the other two runs. So they got something to be excited about. But, yeah, it's just unacceptable what happened in the ninth. But, yeah, we'll get better from it. That's all.
9: The big picture, you have to be pleased with what you guys are doing the last three games.
8: Yeah, definitely. Definitely pleased. Definitely felt like we came to play. Our focus was good. We pitched great. We played good defense. Did a lot of great things. Pleased with that. I'd swing the bat, Churio today, Churio Contreras on both ends. You know, controlling the game and then swinging the bat the way he did. Yeah, Yelich's big swing. Sal swung the bat great. He had two great at-bats. Ortiz had two great at-bats. But, again, this wasn't a great complete effort today, but there was a lot of good things in it. And Churio he was great.
9: Mark Pederson didn't have his most efficient outing, but just kind of continuing to...
8: That was pretty good. Yeah, it was pretty good. He threw a lot of pitches, that type of thing, but he had some long at-bats, and he got the best of those long at-bats. You know, that was a cool part.
10: Murph, was that outing from Jojo Romero, which you guys in the division?
8: Yeah, that's exactly it. He works quick, gets the ball, gets after it, comes at you, he's got three pitches to come at you with, righties or lefties, and, yeah, that was great. It was real key to the game because Henderson was out of pitches kind of in the fifth, and you got four innings left. And, our bullpen has been used up.
11: We're fluid in that stretch of 16 straight games with a 5.5-game lead to come out with a 10-game lead down the Central. I imagine you would have signed up for that.
8: Yeah, the guys are – I mean, that's the take note in. I mean, we kind of ended on a sour note today, but, you know, it's like – like you said, to play 16 straight and keep your focus and play through injury and that type of thing, it's been great. You know, Terang's hanging out there, and, you know, Bowers has been hurt, finally had to shut him down. And, Mitchell's never been through 140-plus games, you know what I mean? And Churio's got a bad thumb, and, how can't William be run down? You know what I mean? William's been catching every day. So, proud of our guys, proud of them.
10: Where's he to break into the weekend?
8: I think you'll be good. We'll get today totally off, tomorrow totally off, and just see if he's better going into the weekend.
10: Did you be able to tell us if we start for you on Friday, or are you going to still be seeing?
8: Yeah, probably Drone will start, but we've got some things to work through there because we got to map out the rest of it, you know. Could be. We got Dustin May locked and loaded too, you know.
10: Hunt Sproat, you know, the hope is probably to bring him in, get things going again.
8: Right.
10: What do you tell a guy like that?
8: It's unacceptable. You got to throw the ball over to plate. He can't be a major league pitcher. I know he's nervous. He had a good first inning. You know, looked like, okay, hit by pitch on a curveball, but got the ground ball, throwing the ball good. And, you can't, no matter what, you can't let

0: 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Can't let that happen.
1: There you go. Straight from the manager. He always gives it to you straight. That's what we love about Murph. Highlights. Let's relive it. 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
1: Finale in the regular season against the Chicago Cubs, and it's a rematch from last Thursday's finale at Wrigley. Logan Henderson for the Brewers, Kevin Gausman for the Cubs, and the Brewers looking for the sweep, and Logan set the tone early.
6: Here's a 3-2 pitch from Henderson. Changeup, and a called third strike on the inside corner. He strikes out the side in the first, and Logan Henderson off to a perfect start against the Cubs.
1: And the Brewers made it clear this was not going to be a walk in the park for Kevin Gausman like it was last week. Cheerio led off with a broken bat single. Terang reached on a fielder's choice, so with one out, William Contreras walked, put runners on first and second. Vaughn would strike out as the second out, but Christian Yelich made sure that something was getting on the board in the first.
6: Good speed at second with Terang. 0-1 pitch, fly ball left center. Got some carry, it's back, it's gone! Christian Yelich with a three-run home run, and the Brewers jump all over the Cubs.
1: In fact, it was a 35-pitch first inning for Kevin Gausman, and the Brewers left it up 3-0. They weren't done. With one out, another rally in the second with more long ball from Jackson Churio.
6: Pitch on the way to Churio. Fly ball left center. Where's this one going to land? All the way to Lake Michigan. What a bomb by Churio. Diablo, 109 off the bat, 436 feet away. His second home run in as many days and his 23rd of the season.
1: A shot from Churio furthering his career high. Then an 0-2 to 3-2 walk to Terang. They weren't done with the home run derby. Next, it was Wild Bill looking for a milestone.
6: Here's the pitch to Contreras. That's driven to left. This one's got a shot if it stays fair. It is fair. William Contreras tucks it inside the foul pole for a two-run shot. The Brewers have scored a touchdown. 6-0 Brewers on the 100th career home run for Wild Bill.
1: Congratulations to William Contreras. Meanwhile, Logan Henderson went 9 up and 9 down to start this game against the Cubs. really suffocating any chance of a rally. The Brewers would add on in the third from who else but Jack.
7: 3-2 pitch and a liner into left. It's down for a base hit. Mitchell will trot home. And Churio is 3-for-3 tonight. And the Brewers lead it 7-0.
1: Well, Wild Bill didn't want to be left out on the fun either. With two strikes and two outs in the sixth, after a three-base error by Pedro Ramirez put Turang to third, Contreras catched him
7: 2-2 in. 2-2 pitch. Line to left, the base hit. Another run comes across for the Brewers. Turang scores, and the three-base error by Ramirez comes back to bite the Cubs. Three RBI night for William Contreras. He's got 77 on the season.
1: Then it felt like both teams were just playing sim to finish in the 6th, 7th, and 8th innings. And suddenly in the 9th, Brandon Spirut trying to finish mop-up duty. Up 8-1, walked the bases loaded, let one in. Uribe had to come in, gave up an RBI double. Oh my, it's getting stressful. The tying run is at the plate in a game that was 8-1.
7: The pitch. Struck him out swinging, and the Brewers can bust out the brooms on the Cubs. Abney Uribe holding the post at the last moment, and he leaves Pete Crow Armstrong in the on-deck circle. Palms are sweaty. Mom's spaghetti. 8-6 Brewers, and they beat Chicago, and they've got a 10-game lead in the division with 15 to play.
1: Simply remarkable for the Brewers right now. They have 91 wins. 91 and 56. The Cubs are 81 and 66. They have the tiebreaker to the Brewers. They have the best record in baseball to the Brewers. And we'll give you the playoff picture in our final segment coming up next. 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
4: All right, let's give you an updated look at the standings. The Dodgers are pouring it on the Reds, the next opponent for the Brewers this weekend. It's 11-1 now. So, let's give the Dodgers that victory. They are 89-57. They are the 2 seed. The Brewers are the 1 seed at 91-56, a game and a half better. All that being said,

0: If the playoffs started tomorrow, here's the bracket. The Brewers would be the one seed. They would be waiting the winner of the matchup between Philly and Chicago. And that is now a game and a half separating the Phillies and the Cubs for who could host that top wildcard spot. Philly is only 2.5 games clear of the last spot. Granted, they have the tiebreaker on both San Diego and Arizona. The 3 seed is currently Atlanta. They are leading the East. They're going to win the East. They are 3 games up on the Phils, but they also hold the tiebreaker there. Atlanta would be hosting a best of 3 with the last team in, which is currently the San Diego Padres, who just swept the Washington Nationals. Arizona lost today in the return of Zach Gallen, so they are now a half game back of San Diego. But a reminder, those two face each other to end the regular season with the tiebreaker on the line. So again, in neater fashion. The first wild card matchup would be the 3 seed Braves hosting a best of 3 with the Padres. The Phillies, wild card number 1, hosting a best of 3 with wild card number 2, Chicago. That wild card matchup would feed into the 1 seed, Milwaukee Brewers. And then the Braves-Padres matchup would feed into the 2 seed, LA Dodgers, which means once again the Brewers could not meet LA until the best of 7 NLCS. Make sense? Got it. This weekend, the Reds come to town, but first an off day tomorrow. Hallelujah. Only 5 Major League Baseball games tomorrow. Kind of shocking, actually. Have your eyes on Tampa Bay and Atlanta as Tampa Bay tries to go for the mop, a 4-game series sweep over the Atlanta Braves. And then the other game to keep an eye on is Houston and Philly wrapping up their series as well. Friday, the Brewers are on national television, Apple TV+. But a reminder, you have the toggle on Apple TV to listen to us here on WTMJ. So I would encourage you to do so. It is a 6:45 first pitch. We are on the air at 6:10 with the On Deck Show, Built by Menards. It sounds like it's going to be Shane Drouin for the Brewers and Andrew Abbott for the Reds. So enjoy your off day tomorrow. I know I certainly am going to. This wraps up 16 games in a row for the crew. Off day tomorrow, off day Monday, another off day the following Monday. The home stretch is here. 15 games to go. Our producer has been Matt Yazel. I'm Dom Catronio. Keep on swinging.
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0: David is with us in Chicago. Hi, David. How are you?
1: Good. How are you, sir? I really appreciate you taking my phone call.
0: My pleasure. What's up?
1: To keep this as brief as possible, although there are a lot of moving parts, my wife went to DePaul, and her father took out, and she has two other siblings, an older sister, younger brother. Her father took out a Parent PLUS loan for all three of them. And after everything happened with COVID and stuff, and they reinstituted loan payments, the father had it set up where these payments were auto-debited from his account. And then he expected his three children to individually, somehow there's a system with points to figure out the amount, Zelle him via the Zelle app that payment to replenish his bank account. My wife and I were complying to that and doing that because as Christians, you know, we want to do the right thing. But then there was an incident on Mother's Day over a year and a half ago where there was a disagreement. They do not like that my wife converted to Christianity and was baptized. And they also do not like me. I'm a disabled police officer. And they do not support my career or what I'm doing. And because of some mishaps, which have been apologized, multiple attempts of forgiveness, the father and mother and sister and brother have completely disowned me and my wife. There has been zero communication to us for over that entire year and a half. And with that said, the father still wants the money. I am conflated with morality on there is no written agreement. There was no contract. We're on fixed income, and we simply want to understand, you know, you don't want a relationship with your daughter, but you want her money. And with that said, would that nullify? I mean, I understand legally the Parent PLUS loan is in his name, and it's auto-debited from his account. It's also collective with the three students. It's not separate or individualized. Like my friend, for example, can log in on his own and pay from his own account, even though it was under his mother's name. It's not set up like that. It's all collective. And so I'm generally asking, should we continue to Zelle him this payment?
0: So before your wife went to DePaul,
1: yes, sir.
0: He said, I'm going to take out a Parent PLUS loan. And your wife looked at him and said, I will pay that. Or she went to DePaul, and then he said, oh, by the way, you owe a bunch of money.
1: It was there really was no concrete conversation. My wife and I have discussed this. It was more just it was assumed it would be paid by the kids. They did mention verbally.
0: Who assumed
1: possibly,
0: it? Did the kid assume it?
1: The father.
0: I know. But, I mean, did your wife promise him that she would repay for her college? At the point before the loans were taken out?
1: I believe there was a verbal agreement there possibly, but with that said, he's completely disowned her.
0: I understood that part. I'm asking about her promise. I'm not asking about his behavior. Yeah.
1: I do not, according to my wife, there was a very brief conversation when he said basically something along the lines.
0: Does she have any idea how much she owes?
2: Yeah, how much is owed, David, on her part?
1: I believe it's upwards of $75,000. We've attempted to ask even to lower the loan payment, and he refuses to even sit down with accountability partner or somebody in a public area to even discuss

0: lowering the loan payment and anything like that. I believe the loan payment was attempted to be lowered with him and my wife once, at which time the sister flipped out and made phone calls to have it readjusted so she could pay off hers sooner because it's all combined, at which point now none of them are talking to us and refuse to even talk to us about this payment.
1: How much is the payment a month?
0: It's $516 and about 35 cents roughly.
1: How much do you guys make a year?
0: I'm a disabled police officer on a fixed income of about, I would say, $80,000 a year. And my wife makes roughly about $72,000 to $78,000 a year also.
1: Okay.
0: We live paycheck to paycheck right now, and we're actively trying to save.
2: Other than it's unbelievably sad and ridiculous that he's disowned his daughter and still wants money, the issue, if I'm in your shoes, and that's what you're asking, is this a moral obligation that your wife made, regardless of the behavior of her father? You can't control his behavior. You can only control your behavior. And if she,
0: correct,
2: on a handshake, said, I'm going to DePaul, Dad, borrow the money, and I will pay you back. If that is the deal, that is the deal.
0: Okay.
2: And if it's not the deal, it's not the deal. And I can't tell from our conversation, because it's still wishy-washy, if that's the deal. You said it was kind of implied, the parent thought it, and maybe there was a conversation with a 17-year-old, but she has no very clear memory of it. I mean, if I sat and looked her in the eyes, I don't think, based on what you've said, she's going to slap her hand on the table and say, absolutely, I promised him I would pay it. I don't think she believes that.
0: Well, she was under the impression at the time of the loan that the loan was taken out separately in her name and it was not combined where she's paying.
2: That doesn't matter. That's not the issue.
0: As well.
2: The issue is, did she promise him she would pay his loan that he went and borrowed? That's the only thing that's bothering me. If you get one side or the other of that, it's your answer. And so I wish that you would tell me that she didn't make that promise, and the old man just told everybody that that's the way it is because I'm in charge, and you're going to pay this back, in which case I'd tell him to stick it.
0: That's what happened. He said they asked if they could – they said where they wanted to go to school, and he replied, and he said, okay, I'm going to take out these loans for you guys as a favor. And then they said, okay. And he goes, you're going to have to pay this stuff back. That was his demand. And I think at the time this happened, you know, several years ago.
2: Well, if she agreed to, that demand before she went to school and took his money, then she promised to repay it. As uncomfortable and ridiculous as this is, she made a promise to pay him. And she shouldn't have to. Mm-hmm. It's wrong. I wish she hadn't. I don't want her to. I don't like this guy.
1: Right,
2: your call made me not like him, I've got a lot of suspicions about all the stuff going on. It's really nasty, but you know, you could do this. You could say, all right, when you give us a full accounting of exactly what my share is and a payment schedule that shows us when that is going to be paid off, we will resume payments. Until you do, you'll get nothing.
1: I mean,
2: I would do that with a bank.
1: Yes. Well, and because there's a weirdness if you're 2 years in and you guys are throwing, and you're like, I think we've hit the 75.
2: We don't know.
1: And for the sister, he said the sister got mad because she wanted to pay hers off sooner, which I get because the interest is accruing. And if he makes them spread out, she's going to pay more. But we don't know how. I know. That's what I'm saying.
2: The sister shouldn't have a say in your part.
1: Not in their part. But she probably says, on my part, I don't want that payment schedule. I want to pay more. So I can get it paid off because I don't want to pay the interest on it for longer.
2: But he's lumped it all into one, and you can't tell. So,
1: which is the problem.
2: So here's the deal. When you give me an exact amount and an interest rate, and I will pay on that schedule, we'll resume payments. Until you do, we're not going to pay anymore. He has nothing in writing.
1: Because I need to see some, yes.
2: He has nothing in writing. There is nothing he can do. He's going to have to just sit on that egg until it hatches. And so I would stop all of this craziness. This guy's a power player, and he throws himself around all the time. And the way to handle that is just very calmly just say, you know, we've talked about it, and we're not going to be sending you any more payments until we have an actual accounting of what is owed that is her part only. And And, you know, and then we will pay payments on her part only.
1: That's like not a crazy request.
2: No, if a bank was jerking me around, I'd want the account audited before I gave them any more money. I just put them on the sidelines. I do the exact same thing. And I have.
1: David, I'm sorry. I'm sure he feels in the middle of it, too.
2: It's horrible. It's horrible. And word of warning to the 30 million of you listening, that's what a Parent Plus loan is. Can you say sucks? 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
2: 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That's baby steps 1 through 3. Baby step 4 and beyond, you move from intense to intentional, and that's where you get the second half of that. 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We want you to live again with the Live Like No One Else cruise. Go with us on a cruise, baby. That's it. That was my best. That was my best honk right there. That was pretty lame. All right.
1: That's pretty good. Not too bad though.
2: That's pretty. Hey, the Live Like No One Else cruise. The second time we've done it is this coming March, and March will be here in 20 minutes, y'all. It's right here. Let's go. Let's go, baby. March 14 through 21, 7 nights. Holland America, nice ship. This is not Walmart on the seas. This is the good stuff. And this is incredible. We had an absolute blast. This time we're going to Jamaica, the Grand Cayman, Cozumel, even the Bahamas. We're going to all this stuff. And we're going to the whole ship is people that have gotten to baby step 4 and beyond and are celebrating the fact that they got out of debt and they're winning with money and they're living like no one else. I'll be on there with my wife, Sharon, Rachel, John Deloney, George Camel, Jade Washaw. Natalie Grant is coming as our musical guest. She's incredible. And many others. It's going to be a whole thing. We're going to do pop-up Q&As. We're going to do events. George and I decided this week we're probably going to do some of that investing essentials stuff where we go into the wealth planning, estate planning stuff, the nerdy stuff because it was real popular. We think some of y'all might want to have that on the cruise. Anyway, we're
1: and then
2: all...
1: you can have a cocktail with George and I for Smart Money Happy Hour Live. You know.
2: Yeah.
1: Oh, my gosh.
2: There it is. There's the picture
1: well,
2: when y'all
1: Nathan.
2: Did it.
1: That was quick.
2: We're going to record a Smart Money Happy Hour Live event there. We had fun on this trip.
1: We
2: had a blast. The people had a blast. Everyone on the ship was positive. Let me tell you how you know it's cool. The staff on the ship, all the workers on the ship said, we have never had a ship full of people that were this kind and this generous to us and easy to work with. That's who comes on the ship.
1: I know. They said they're the nicest people. It's like,
2: the nicest people, and they were dreading having regular people on the following week.
1: You know? Oh, no. It's so great. It is so fun, you guys. So
2: baby step 4 and beyond, go to RamseySolutions.com/events. Or click the link in the show notes. Get your cabin. You can reserve it for $600. There's a few left. We would love to have you come with us. It's going to be 2,000 people just like

0: like you, and people celebrate. So we had people that had just gotten married. We had people that have been married 50 years, but it's Live Like No One Else Cruise, March. Get your world's largest debt-free scream. There it is right there. Man, it's going to be a blast. You don't want to miss this. And we actually enjoyed it. I kind of was worried about if I got trapped on a ship with 2,000 of you people. But I actually had a great time. It was a lot of fun. I took a lot of pictures with new friends, and we did a lot of fun stuff, and we really, really enjoyed it. Mm-hmm. Cindy is in Reno, Nevada. Hi, Cindy. Welcome to The Ramsey Show.
1: Hey, thanks so much for taking my call. I'm excited to talk to you.
0: You too. What's up?
1: Thanks. Oh, so I'm calling about my brother. This is kind of a moral financial situation, but over a year ago, he was making $100,000. He lost that job and couldn't make one single rent payment after losing the job. So I paid his rent, and our parents supported him during the first year of unemployment. And I should say he's 63 years old, and he is now at the point where he is unable to afford housing. So how do you help someone who has been so irresponsible financially their entire life? I would say he has a shopping addiction. Do I get involved? I'd like to sit him down and talk baby steps with him, but is that my business to do that? And is it too late to turn things around when you're in your 60s?
0: It's never too late. People change all the time, and sometimes they have the best chapter of their life late in life because they finally wake up. So we can certainly be prayerful for him and think good things for him. When I first started making a tiny bit of money and I saw someone in need, in a situation like that, I would just give them money. Mm-hmm. And a guy told me one time, he said, "You're lazy, Dave. You didn't care enough about them to really help them. So you threw money at them for your conscience and you walked away."
1: That's exactly what our parents have done for years.
0: That kind of convicted me that just throwing money at something might even be harmful.
1: That's what I think.
0: Rather than helpful. And so I don't want to be an enabler. I want to be a helper. Mm-hmm. And so that would require me, were I in your situation, to sit down with him and say, "Look, we've allocated some of our money to try to help you make the turn. But with that money comes requirements of your behavior. No behavior change, no money." And it's not because we're punishing anyone or controlling anyone. It's because we love you and the behaviors that you're using are hurting you, and we want to see you not be hurt.
1: If he had like a drug problem or a gambling problem, I feel like there are avenues that I would be aware of to go for help. Mm-hmm. But what do you do when someone just shops? This is a guy who has no money, but he has had an apartment. He doesn't anymore. Mm-hmm. Full of stuff, plus three
0: stores. Where is he living?
1: Full of stuff. Right now, he's in a warehouse that a brother of ours owns. It's in a poor part of town. The roof leaks, but it does have a little kitchen and a bathroom.
0: Wonderful.
1: And he's living there free of charge.
0: He's truly hit bottom.
1: It's not zoned residential, so I'm assuming that could be like a county code violation.
0: Oh, I'm sure it is, but that's okay. I'm not worried about that. But the point is, he
2: may get
0: bottom.
2: To a point of his own.
0: I'm 63 years old, and I live in a warehouse that my brother owns.
1: Mm-hmm. And
0: that's the bottom.
2: It's that, but then it's also the sad realization, though, of, and I don't want to speak this over him, Cindy, but there are just some people, and they just don't. They are fine with where they are, but even the bottom doesn't, like, I want the bottom to change him, right? For your sake, you want them to hit some level of reality. And I pray he does, but then you also have to come to grips with, there is a possible fact that he may never, right? And so what do you do?
0: I'm not giving him anything then.
2: Yeah.
0: Because I'm not going to participate. When you give someone money that is engaged in misbehavior, you're financing the behavior that's bringing harm to them. You are harming them.
1: Well, and I feel like that's exactly what our parents have done.
0: Yeah, and it's what you've done too.
1: 90.
0: It's what you've done too.
1: Probably. And he always, it's always the big joke that he's going to end up retired and living with me because I'm a big Ramsey fan.
0: Let me help you. It's not a big joke. It's not happening. So it's not funny. That's not funny at all. So what I would do in this situation, you asked for kind of, I'm going

0: create a structure of some kind that has some accountability to behaviors that get him out, up, and out of this mess. So, thing one is, you get no money except I'm going to match what you make at your new job. And you need a job. And I don't care if it's cleaning dishes. I don't care what it is. You need a job. And the more money you make, the more I'll match for a certain period of time. And then you're going to be on a written budget, and you and I are going to go over the budget, and you're going to stick to the budget, or you don't get money. This is also part of your job, because I'm not going to give you money for your shopping addiction. I'm not going to give you money for your alcohol problem. I'm not going to give you money for your cocaine problem. And I'm not going to give you money for your problem, whatever it is. Fill in the blank. So we're going to be on a budget. We're going to stick to the budget, and we're going to work. And we're going
1: to
0: treat him.
1: He needs to go to counseling. I mean, there's like,
0: obviously.
1: Yeah, there's. Yeah. I mean, there's. It's real bad. I mean, there's something in him that's very, very, very broken and in denial, whatever it is. And
0: yeah.
1: He never will
0: and
1: truly
0: I'll pay,
1: be healed.
0: I'll pay for that.
1: Yeah.
2: And
1: he never
2: all the stuff that he has collected, I don't even think it has very much worth. But he is so, so, so attached to it. I don't know if I can.
1: Yeah, it's almost like a it's almost like a hoarder type.
0: Yeah. Again,
1: which is
0: whatever the behavior disorder. You want to change, tie it to the money supply. No behavior change, no money supply.
1: Yeah, and he also needs to work on who he is, because if it's a symptom, all of this is a symptom of something going on in him, and until he gets that anchor fixed, all of this is just going to continue to spin and orbit.
0: Got to get upstream. She's right.

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0: If you enjoy the show, we could use some help. If you'll click the like button, subscribe, the share button where you share the episode, you tell somebody where you're listening on talk radio, spread the word digitally and in person. Let people know we're here. You're the best marketing we have. You might be the only marketing we have. So check it out. We'd love to hear from you, and we'd love for you to tell people we're here. Thank you very much. Charles is with us in Chicago. Hey, Charles, what's up?
1: Hi, Dave and Rachel. Before I ask my question, I just wanted to thank you for helping completely change my life. I've been listening to the show for a few years. When I finished medical training 24 months ago, my wife and I had about $535,000 in combined student debt.
2: Oh my gosh.
1: And about $50,000 in auto loans as well. And over the past 24 months, I paid off every single dollar of all of this.
0: Wow.
1: And I've also built up about $300,000 in investable assets, mostly in Roth accounts.
0: That's crazy.
2: That's amazing, Charles.
0: You are making some serious money. Way to go, Charles.
2: What is your income, and what do you do?
1: I'm 32 years old. I'm an anesthesiologist. I'm earning about $680,000 a year. My wife's an occupational therapist. She makes $100,000 a year. We have no student loans, no car debt, no consumer debt of any kind. My only debt is $240,000 remaining on my mortgage for my house.
0: Way to go.
1: At 3.2%.
2: That's amazing.
1: And,
2: well done, Charles.
1: I've just been living like a resident for the whole time.
0: You avoided docitis, man. I'm proud of you. That's amazing. Well done. Very well done.
1: So now I'm going to do something that just doesn't feel comfortable because I've been listening to the show and delaying gratification. But in the spring, in March, I want to buy a new car. I want to buy a Corvette.
0: Mm-hmm.
1: And I want to pay for it in cash.
0: Mm-hmm.
1: But it's about $105,000.
0: Mm-hmm.
1: I already have about $50,000 earmarked for this,
0: mm-hmm.
1: on top of a $40,000 emergency fund as well.
0: Mm-hmm.
1: And my only thing every month is $1,600 mortgage.
0: Mm-hmm.
1: I plan to pay that off, or you know, sooner.
0: What's your home worth?
1: My home is worth about $470,000.
0: Mm-hmm.
1: I was paying a little extra on it. I bought it in 2020, right when I started training.
0: Mm-hmm.
1: And I've been paying a little extra towards it as well. But now I'm like at a point where I'm starting to feel more secure, more mm-hmm. confident. And I do want to reward myself. I think I could do it without derailing my long-term plans.
0: Mm-hmm.
1: But I'm having a hard time with the opportunity cost of, what if I put that $105,000 in the market? What if I put that in a mutual fund?
2: You'll do that the rest of your life.
0: You got plenty of time. You're okay. You can do both. Every time we buy anything that we enjoy, it has an opportunity cost to it. So when Sharon and I go on a trip that's 2 weeks long and we stay at really nice places and spend too much money, there's an opportunity cost on that. I could have given that to a charity. I could have invested
2: that.
0: It. But you also need to live it, and you have done a wonderful job. You're killing it. Your income is ridiculously wonderful. It's otherworldly, and so everything is in place. You're obviously going to have the other $50,000 to pay cash by spring, right?
1: I'll have that in like 2 months.
0: I'm still going to
1: wait till spring.
0: Okay. Do you have investments of any kind at this stage?
1: Yeah, I have about $290,000 worth of investments, mostly Roth, and I max out my Roth 401. I max out my Mega Backdoor
0: mm-hmm.
1: Roth IRA. I max out two separate Roth IRAs, and then my wife puts $20,000 a year into a 403B.
0: It sounds like your net worth is bumping up around $1 million with the house equity in that, isn't it?
1: About 600.
0: Yeah, and by spring it'll probably be close to $1 million.
1: Probably within a year, I projected based on my
0: numbers. One of our rules of

0: thumb, and we just made it up, by the way, is don't buy a new car because they don't go down in value until you have a net worth of at least $1 million. That usually doesn't come up when someone is making $800,000, though.
1: Yeah,
0: you know that's.
1: Yeah, I mean,
0: so you're in a different situation here, and you're going to be very, very close to the million. So if I were you, I would buy that car.
1: Okay.
0: In the spring for cash.
1: And all right,
0: we're talking about a 27 Corvette, right?
1: Mm-hmm. Oh yeah, it's a new engine they came out with, 535 horsepower.
0: Yeah,
1: it's pretty awesome.
0: I know. There's one in my garage. I just got delivery on it the other day.
2: Okay.
0: The 27.
2: Hey, so. Let Charles have his moment.
0: That's okay. We're having our moment together. We both love this car.
1: Oh, yeah.
0: This is. I really want you to have this car. It's a great car. And, yeah, it's
1: That's
0: perfect.
1: So cool.
0: It's very neat. Yeah, I want you to get it. And you've done everything right, dude. You've done everything right.
2: Me and my minivan will just
1: wave
2: at
0: you. You and your battery car. Yeah, just wave at us from your battery car. But we'll have a real engine. In
2: Charles, that's awesome, though. Well done.
0: Have fun.
2: Yes, enjoy it.
0: It's
2: enjoy
0: a great
2: it.
0: Vehicle, and it's
2: and even if it wasn't, even if it was a $100,000 Tesla that Dave Hayes, regardless.
0: Yeah, that's right. I'd still tell you to do
2: you'd
0: it.
2: You'd still tell him
0: but
2: to do
0: I get,
2: it.
0: But I get
2: it's
0: more
2: great.
0: Joy in telling you to do this one. But yeah, but it's still a great, you know, still you are the math and the process
2: yes.
0: of where you are is freaking incredible. You guys just did you went all in and did it, man. And just congratulations.
2: It's such a magnified because the numbers are so big of the debt, though. But it just shows if you're intense for 2 years, regardless if it's $500,000 or $50,000, right,
0: mm-hmm.
2: of debt, you pay it off. And then your
0: income, life is opened up.
2: And your income's there, right? And again, it could be $80,000 versus $800,000. But the numbers are magnified in this specific situation. But it goes to show, regardless of the numbers, it's still the same thing. Like, sacrifice for 2 years of your life,
0: man.
2: And then all of a sudden, it's like, okay, pay off $500,000 of student loans in
0: and
2: 2 years.
0: There is a, it's kind of like we're talking about the cruise earlier. It's an emotional thing to, I think it's harder psychologically and emotionally to turn off the hustle and grind and turn on the enjoy than it is to actually do the hustle and grind. It's weird. I mean, because we all when
2: in
0: we're
2: a different
0: when,
2: in a different kind of way.
0: Yeah, it's hard to flip that switch
2: well,
0: to enjoy.
2: It all takes work. Yeah, because those of you in the grind are feeling it and you're exhausted. You're ready for a break. But then it's weird. It's like grass is always greener. And then when you get to the break, it's like, okay, now I'm almost fearful to spend it because I don't want to go back to where
0: well,
2: I
0: no,
2: was.
0: It's just your body and your system is running at one speed on one thing and you're taking a hard right turn and it's crazy. And to be able to look at that car and go, is that okay? Now you're talking, is it okay for a guy that's making the household income is $800,000 to buy a $100,000 car? Yes. Let's pretend you made $80,000 and bought a $10,000 car, exact same ratios.
2: Mm-hmm.
0: But most people just can't relate to an $800,000 income. Duh. Yeah. I mean, really?
2: Mm-hmm.
0: Wow. And so, but an $80,000 couple making 80 grand buying a $10,000 car for cash in the exact same situation.
2: Yep.
0: We tell them to do it.
2: Yep. Absolutely. For
0: so
2: sure.
0: The ratios still work and you still get to flip the switch from intensity to intentional. From live like no one else to so that I can live and put a 27 Corvette in your garage, Charles. Way to go, man.
2: Yeah, and that's permission for all of you because there's a lot of new listeners and some of you are building your baby step one, your $1,000. Some of you are in the hustle and the grind of getting out of debt. But once you get that emergency funded and then beyond, That is. It's where you actually get to make choices with your money because you have margin again. And if you're investing still and being intentional with some of it, there is the freedom to be able to say, yes, we're gonna make some decisions and to spend, and that's okay. That permission to spend is okay.

0: If you want to win with money in 2026, you can't keep living normal. 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
2: From ABC News, I'm Dave Packard. The war with Iran pushing oil and gas prices even higher. Oil topped $100 a barrel again Wednesday. The national average of a price of gas now $4.22 a gallon, that according to AAA. President Trump addressing the Strait of Hormuz, a choke point for those oil shipments during the start of the Iran war, during his keynote address on day one of the Republican midterm convention.
3: The Hormuz Strait. I think we should call the Hormuz Strait, we should call it the Trump Strait. I should get something out of it. The Trump Strait.
2: Trump insisting again that Tehran cannot have a nuclear weapon.
3: If they had a nuclear weapon, I'd be calling the Supreme Leader. And I'd be saying, Mr. Supreme Leader, how are you, sir? Is there anything we can do for you? As opposed to bombing the crap out of them.
2: Trump will speak again on the second night of the convention Thursday. Mounting pressure on Congress to act on AI safety following a new warning about the industry.
4: AI researcher Jacob Coxon resigning from his position at Anthropic, the maker of Claude. Writing in a statement, the people building AI earnestly believe that it could kill us all by the end of the decade. No other human activity poses this level of danger. The alarm comes after Anthropic and fellow AI giant OpenAI disclosed separate incidents earlier this year in which some of their AI models chose to gain unauthorized access to the internet and then hacked other organizations.
2: ABC's Matt Rivers. Potentially historic El Nino conditions continue to unfold across the Pacific. Monster waves damaging homes in California. ABC's Trevor Ault is there.
5: All those dangerous waves were brought on by remnants of Hurricane Marie, and Hawaii is still reeling from Hurricane Lowell. Crews now repairing and inspecting some 1,500 miles of power lines, and it could be weeks before all of it is restored.
2: Scientists say last month was the warmest August on record globally. 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
6: From the WTMJ Breaking News Center, I'm Jen Gregg. The schedule for the Republican midterm convention in Dallas included only one Wisconsin speaker on the main stage.
7: Wisconsin is in the house right here!
8: Congressman Derek Van Orden from the state's 3rd District used his roughly 6 minutes Wednesday touting health care reform.
9: You deserve high quality, readily available, and actually affordable health care.
8: Van Orden, who is running for re-election against Democrat Rebecca Cook, has a mixed record on health care reform himself. He voted with Democrats to extend Affordable Care Act tax credits for 3 years, but also supported the One Big Beautiful Bill, which included cuts to projected Medicaid spending. The convention runs through Thursday. Adam Roberts, WTMJ News.
6: Decision Wisconsin. Democratic gubernatorial candidate Milwaukee County Executive David Crowley is responding to criticism over the county's inmate tablet program.
10: His opponent, Congressman Tom Tiffany, criticized Crowley yesterday after an inmate allegedly used a county-issued tablet to try to intimidate a witness. Crowley says the county is still working with the sheriff's department on safeguards.
11: This is something that is in place in 48 out of 50 states, and we need to still continue to have conversations about what exactly happened here, but I always believe that we need to put safeguards in place. We want to make sure that we're protecting our victims in the state of Wisconsin, no matter

0: matter what the case may be.
1: Crowley signed off on the inmate tablet program in March of 2022. Nizer Spencer, WTMJ News.
2: A Beloit man was sentenced Wednesday to nearly 2 decades in prison for selling drugs to a woman who later died of an overdose.
3: Our partners at WISC-TV say the woman died due to an overdose in Janesville in 2023, and Eric Carter was arrested for dealing her fentanyl. He was convicted of homicide by a jury in 2026. He will spend 19 years in prison, followed by 16 years of extended supervision. Elizabeth Linton in WTMJ News.
2: And a serious virus spread by mosquitoes is confirmed in Wisconsin. A horse in Portage County tested positive for eastern equine encephalitis. The State Department of Health Services says EEE is rare but serious. The virus only spreads to humans through the bite of an infected mosquito and not through other animals. Health officials are encouraging the public to prevent mosquito bites by wearing long sleeves and using insect repellent. In sports, it's a sweep for the Milwaukee Brewers at American Family Field. The Crew won 8-6 in the final series game against the Cubs last night. During the game, the Crew's catcher, William Contreras, hit his 100th career home run. Your WTMJ 5-day forecast. Tonight, mainly clear, a low of 65. Tomorrow, mostly sunny and beautiful, a high of 78. Friday, mostly sunny, a high of 81. Saturday, a slight chance of showers and warm, a high of 84. And Sunday, partly cloudy with a high of 75. I'm Jen Gregg, WTMJ News.
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6: All right, let's get right to it, because if you're not paying attention, what's going on in Missouri is nothing short of a constitutional crisis. You've got the state Supreme Court rulings. You've got federal rulings trumping the state Supreme Court rulings. You've got Supreme Court rulings trumping this. You've got this one being called into court. Holy mackerel, it is a mess. The man who's going to decipher it all for us and explain it is Greg Willard, who is a dear, dear friend of the show. He's also a St. Louis University Law School professor and worked in the Ford White House. Greg Willard, welcome back to America at Night.
7: Great to be with you, McGraw. I have some sense of what Joe Buck and Troy Aikman would feel like if they were being asked to simultaneously broadcast 4 NFL games without a spotter. Fasten your seatbelt.
6: All right, let's go back to last night. Let's start there. Last night, the Supreme Court ruled and agreed with the Missouri State Supreme Court that the new maps were unconstitutional and they were going to go back to the old maps. And then overnight, as we understand it, I'm sorry. That's what Judge Kavanaugh, right, agreed with the old map and agreed with the Supreme Court saying the old map. And then moments later, a district judge overruled more or less Kavanaugh and said, no, the new maps are the law of the land in Missouri. And then what happened overnight last night that broke news this morning, Greg Willard?
7: In the state, there's two lawsuits going. There's one pending in the Missouri Supreme Court. There's one pending, as you mentioned, in the federal district court in St. Louis. And about 3 hours ago, there's a new matter now in the United States Supreme Court. What happened overnight was the Missouri Supreme Court entered what

0: called a show cause order. I'm paraphrasing, but what they said was, last week, we, the Missouri Supreme Court, by a vote of 7-0, decided that the 2025 gerrymandered map on Missouri's 8 congressional districts never came into effect. It has always been non-existent, and therefore the 2022 congressional map is in place. And last week, the Missouri Supreme Court ordered Missouri Secretary of State Dennis Hoskins, who is singularly responsible for this whole mess, they ordered him to get to work for the upcoming November general election using the 2022 map. Secretary Hoskins, it appears, took steps not to do that, and instead to try to continue to run out the clock so that he and the Republican majority out here could use this 7-1 map. Last night, the Missouri Supreme Court entered an order ordering Secretary of State Hoskins to appear in the Supreme Court courtroom tomorrow morning at 10, and the Supreme Court of Missouri is going to decide whether to hold Mr. Hoskins in contempt of court. Stand by.
1: Okay. Now, that's going on. There is a federal judge named Clark who said the exact opposite of the U.S. Supreme Court and the Missouri Supreme Court, that the new 2025 maps are the maps that are official. Is that correct?
0: What he ruled was, because Secretary Hoskins ran out the clock in August to challenge this new 2025 map, he, Judge Clark, said that it was not fair, at least on a temporary basis, to revert back to the 2022 map because, he said, you had primary voters who cast their ballots in the primary based upon this 2025 map, which then a few weeks later, the Missouri Supreme Court said is invalid. And Judge Clark, the federal judge, said, I'm entering an injunction, a temporary restraining order, and I'm ordering the 2025 maps to continue to be used. The problem with that, McGraw, in the eyes of the opponents, the problem with that is this is what Mr. Hoskins has been doing for months. If the federal court order is for 14 days, this temporary order, well, we will then blow past the federal deadline for sending overseas ballots to the military. And there, as a practical matter, there won't be enough time to use maps based on the 2022 map, which was in existence. That's why, just a few hours ago, the opponents of what's happening in Judge Clark's court, they are now back at the United States Supreme Court, back before Justice Kavanaugh. And they're saying, Justice Kavanaugh, we need you to enter a stay to stop this madness, my words, not theirs, this madness that is being created by a federal district judge basically saying, I think I've got it better on what Missouri law is. I think I've got it better on what the Constitution says, and therefore, Missouri Supreme Court, you're just going to have to stand down. So Justice Kavanaugh has already entered an order just a moment ago ordering Mr. Hoskins to reply by 10 o'clock Eastern time tomorrow, and I suspect we'll hear from Justice Kavanaugh pretty shortly after that.
1: Does Hoskins, he has to satisfy Kavanaugh's request, but he also has to satisfy the Missouri State Supreme Court's request and be in court tomorrow morning as well, correct?
0: He does. He's got to be there at 10 o'clock Central Time. And you don't need to be a lawyer or a law professor to sort of read between the lines here. The Missouri Supreme Court is not happy with Mr. Hoskins. This 2025 map was part of President Trump's initiative to do an additional gerrymandering in several states, Missouri, Texas, and others. And what then happened was, under the Missouri Constitution, the voters of Missouri can file a petition and override any act of the Missouri legislature, including a gerrymandered congressional map. And that's what happened, McGraw. The several hundred thousand signatures were presented to Mr. Hoskins for that petition to go on the ballot. Well, he waited and waited and waited until 1 hour before the deadline in August, the primary being the next day, and he figuratively said, whoops, sorry, your petitions are no good, and I'm going to go ahead and we're going to use the 2025 gerrymandered map. Too bad. I think what reading between the lines, I think the Missouri Supreme Court is very unhappy with Mr. Hoskins and the way he has comported his constitutional duties out here, in that he, as I said a moment ago, he created this mess. He intentionally, deliberately tried to run out the clock. The Republican Attorney General here in Missouri was very clear when she said, quote, as long as the status quo is the new map, delay works in our favor. Well, that's what's been going on. That's what is part of what's behind this litigation in Judge Clark's court, is if I think there's a significant argument or belief on the part of the proponents of the new map, if they can just drag this out maybe another 10 days, game, set, match, the voters of Missouri are going to have to use a congressional district map in November that the highest court in Missouri by a vote of 7-0 has ruled to be not in effect and unconstitutional, McGraw.
1: Okay, so Judge Kavanaugh upheld the Missouri's unanimous decision, but a federal judge overturned Kavanaugh's decision, which supported the Missouri Supreme Court decision.
0: Not quite. What Justice Kavanaugh was asked in round one, he was asked by Mr. Hoskins and the Missouri Attorney General Hanaway to enter a stay and put the decision of the Missouri Supreme Court on hold, to just stop it. Well, again, that's just another way of saying they're going to run out the clock on everybody. And Justice Kavanaugh said no. And he entered an order and said, I'm not blocking the decision of the Missouri Supreme Court. I'm not blocking the order that the court gave to Mr. Hoskins. Go forth. Well, you have Judge Clark then says, oh, well, I'm going to enter an order ordering the 2025 gerrymandered map. I'm going to enter an order as a federal judge ordering Missouri to use the 2025 map. What just happened a couple of hours ago was the opponents of that map are now before Justice Kavanaugh on round two, and they're saying to him, Justice Kavanaugh, we want you to stay Judge Clark's order and stop that so that the people of Missouri and the Missouri Supreme Court can get on with their business of having the election with the existing 2022 maps. So Justice Kavanaugh is getting another request for a stay. It's just this time it's for Judge Clark's order, not the Missouri Supreme Court, and it's different parties asking for it, McGraw.
1: Yeah. Greg Willard, you're a student of history. How are we in a constitutional crisis in the state of Missouri, and has any other state gone through anything like this that you know of?
0: there have been

0: are in a constitutional crisis. Oh, no question about it. The sun rose in the east this morning, and we've got a constitutional crisis out here in Missouri. There have been gerrymander fights going back to the 1790s. That's where the phrase gerrymander comes from. Elbridge Gerry, Elbridge Gerry, that's where the phrase comes from. What is different here, McGraw, is you have all of these cross currents, the Joe Buck, Troy Aikman analogy. And if it didn't need to be any zanier, today in Judge Clark's court, this Missouri Attorney General and the Secretary of State of Missouri filed papers with federal Judge Clark asking him to enter an injunction barring the Missouri Supreme Court from holding their hearing tomorrow morning. Now, say that out loud three times and try to keep your head from spinning. But so you've got a state government officials are asking a federal judge to enter an injunction barring the state Supreme Court from holding a hearing tomorrow morning that it had previously ordered. That, my friend, any way you slice it or dice it, that's a constitutional crisis.
1: Has Judge Clark ruled on that ask yet?
0: He has not, and I just checked before we came on the air. I suspect he may want to just sit on that to see if anything happens before 10 o'clock tomorrow morning from Justice Kavanaugh. Since literally we may have about a 1 hour window, but as of you and I going on the air tonight with our listeners, Judge Clark has not entered a ruling as to the Missouri Secretary of State and the Missouri Attorney General trying to get a federal judge to enter an injunction against the Missouri Supreme Court to stop the Supreme Court from holding a hearing.
1: All right. That is Greg Willard, St. Louis University Law School professor, a wonderful man, great lawyer, worked in the Gerald Ford White House. And you did a pretty good job broadcasting the four games without a spotter. keep your phone on and get the popcorn, because it sounds like tomorrow morning there's going to be a stunning conclusion to all of this.
0: Greg Willard. Well, a conclusion or another wild chapter. Stand by.
1: Holy mackerel. Keep that phone on, Greg Willard. Thank you, sir.
0: Stay safe, my friend.
1: You got it. Hope you got all that. I think I did. It's pretty convoluted. But again, the maps. This is a national story going on. New York Times is covering it. Wall Street Journal, The Guardian, The Hill, all are watching this back and forth. And Missouri is in a constitutional crisis over the old maps or the new maps. America at Night, back in a moment.
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1: Hey, welcome back. That was a bit of a convoluted story, but I checked with Cynthia, our producer, on that. I might be a little focused on it being a Missouri issue, sitting in Missouri, broadcasting the show from Missouri. But it's a congressional map redistricting issue, which is huge. And this close to an election, you have all of this dueling court cases. It's been covered by The Hill, The New York Times, The Wall Street Journal, The Guardian, and the congressional gerrymandering map is a huge national story. Quite frankly, I'll go toe-to-toe with anybody on this. I think the cable news channels are missing this story, quite frankly. This is a classic example of these cable news stations who are based out of New York, who have no clue of what's going on in America. And so we'll talk about an East Coast bias. No question, this is a constitutional crisis. And no question, it really only comes down to one congressional seat. But the way these elections are going, the House could teeter on who wins the control of the House based on one congressional seat, Emanuel Cleaver, the Democrat, who is in a safe Democratic seat with the old map, but can't win his Democratic seat with the new map. So we'll keep an eye on it. And it's interesting nonetheless. Do get your popcorn for tomorrow morning. And Greg Willard, I think, is the best at explaining it. Hey, stay right there. There's an Alaska town that wants to build a road, and the environmentalists are saying no. And there's a famous Renoir painting that there's a new book on, a heartbreaking story about the two girls. We'll talk about that in hour number two. Stay right there. America at Night. We are just getting started.
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1: I don't know if you call it alternative media, new media, but is anybody reading the Free Press? It is a great website. And it's got liberal commentary, it's got conservative commentary, middle of the road commentary, just a different voice. The Free Press is great. I was reading it the other day, and I came across a story written by our next guest, and it is the story of a town in Alaska, in the Aleutian Islands, named King Cove. And for 40 years, the residents have been trying to get a road built from King Cove to Cold Bay, which is about a 17, 18-mile trek, a gravel road to get to the airport. And the environmentalists have been blocking them at every step of the way. River Page, the article, the author of this article in the Free Press. River, welcome to America at Night. Thanks for joining us.
20: Yeah, thanks so much for having me.
1: How'd you hear about this story? This was an interesting one.
20: Yeah, actually, a couple of years ago, there was a previous sort of roadblock that King Cove ran into with the Biden administration. And that's actually how I became aware of the story. I was just kind of like looking around, I think probably through just like Google News search, and I found some article in like an Alaska local newspaper that was talking about this. And so I like called up local residents and was talking to them back then. And ever since then, it's just, they didn't get the road then, obviously. And they still haven't got it now, despite the fact that the Trump administration is very supportive, unlike the Biden administration.
1: So what's how long is the road and why is it so hard? And what's the controversy over building a road to an airport?
20: So the road, the proposed road would be about 18 miles. And the controversy is that it would go through the Izimbik Wildlife Refuge, which was designated in 1980. It's basically what separates King Cove from that all-weather airport in Cold Bay that they're trying to build to. And people are concerned, environmentalists and also some tribes in Western Alaska are concerned about the local goose population that migrates in and out of the Izimbik. But if you talk to locals there, they'll say, you know, and nobody really disputes that, like, there are already little Jeep trails and all sorts of stuff through the Izimbik that were created by the U.S. military in the 1940s. The local people of King Cove, most of whom are native Aleutians, their family members up until the 1980s, they tell me, had hunting cabins actually in the Izimbik. And they would go out there and they would hunt and stay in the cabins. One lady I talked to said she grew up with people who had their babies in these cabins, like they live there basically part of the year. And basically all of those were burned down in 1980 when the Izimbik was designated a wilderness without really the input of anybody that actually lived there. And so that's why, that's another sort of sore spot for these people, is that they kind of feel like this was signed out from underneath them without anyone coming to them and talking to them about like what the repercussions of that would be.
1: What kind of road are we talking about? A 6-lane thoroughfare with Stuckey's and Love's on the corner? I mean, what kind of road are we talking about?
20: No, it's just like a small little gravel road. Basically, the issue is that There's a the only way in and out of King Cove right now is through boat or by small aircraft, and they have like a single like gravel strip airstrip basically in King Cove that if the weather's nice you can fly like a little bush plane into there, but about 100 days out of the year the that airstrip is unusable because the fog is so thick, the winds, it's like 60 miles

0: mile an hour gusts of winds. It rains all the time. It's like very much like it's less like what people think of when they think of Alaska, which is like snow and stuff all the time. It's more like heavy rains, like very Seattle, Pacific Northwest type environment. And so people have a lot of issues getting in and out. Actually, the photographer that we hired to take pictures for us, he got stranded. He lives in Cold Bay. He got stranded in King Cove for 2 days when we sent him out there to take pictures. We had to put him up in a hotel. It was crazy. I mean, it's ironic, you know. But the problem is that if you're having a medical emergency, you can't get out. So there have been people who have died. There was a woman in the 90s who like gave birth to a premature baby on like a fishing boat trying to get to Cold Bay. There have been a lot of plane crashes because people try to, you know, get out in these small planes when the weather isn't permitting. So it's a really bad situation. All in all, if you talk to locals, they say that in their estimation, about 19 people have died because of the lack of
1: water. Yeah. These environmentalists, are they there living in the area, or are they in Washington, D.C. making hay for people in which they don't even suffer the consequences of these decisions?
0: Some of them are in D.C., I think. Some of them are in, there's one group that's based out of Montana. There's some that are based in Anchorage. None of them are local, though. And when I've talked to the locals, they say that basically they've invited the environmentalists out to like come and talk to them and see how things actually are, and like they won't come.
1: Yeah. I mean, how many people are we talking about driving on this gravel road? Again, it's not a major interstate thoroughfare. I can't imagine there's a whole lot of people in King Cove that have to get to Cold Bay. So, I mean, for the 100 people or so that live in King Cole, is it really that much of an environmental problem to drive on a gravel road through this wildlife refuge?
0: They don't seem to think so. And I mean, like, it's about 400 people in King Cove. If you look at the census, it says it's more than that, but that was a lot of seasonal workers, and the local cannery shut down, which is, they have a lot of economic problems in this town too. And there's about 50 people in Cold Bay. So like all told, maybe 500 people would be coming back and forth on a regular basis, or semi-regular basis. So really not a lot of people. And also, you know, the people who live there, they also subsist off of that land. You know, food is incredibly expensive in these bush communities in Alaska. So most people hunt for their meat. They hunt the geese, they hunt caribou. You know, you actually have people who, like, they'll go out, they'll take a boat out to Cold Bay, go into the Izembic so they can get in from there, and then go hunt and then take the meat and stuff back to King Cove. And that's how a lot of them, you know, get their meat. And so they're concerned about the environment. They don't want to have like massive development in the Izembic. They just want this road. So they're not asking for a whole lot, you know.
1: How are the environmentalists, Trump can do anything he wants. How are the environmentalists stopping Trump and the Trump administration from building a road? The man tore down the White House, for crying out loud. Why can't he build a road in Alaska?
0: There are a lot of like legal reasons for that. So basically what's happening right now is the King Cove Corporation, which is basically, in order to settle native land claims in Alaska back when it became a state, they set up these, what they're called, like native village corporations. It's kind of similar to like tribal land in the lower 48. And so the King Cove Corporation said that they would trade the Department of the Interior a bunch of land in the Izembic for land that they had elsewhere, that the tribe had elsewhere, in order to get this road built. The Department of Interior Trump's Department of Interior was okay with that. And so they worked out a deal. Everyone agreed. And then the environmentalists come in and they say, in court, basically, this land swap deal is illegal because there weren't like enough. There's a lot of like complicated reasons, but like it violates several like environmental laws, certain like the Alaska Wildlife Refuge Act. I can't remember what the exact acronym is. I could look it up, but basically that the land swap was illegal on several environmental and like technical administrative grounds. They plan to appeal and go to the Ninth Circuit, which they believe will be a friendlier court. But basically there's all

0: different claims are being made that like, oh, well, there's endangered species that live in the area. There's, you know, different types of studies weren't being done, this type of stuff. Any kind of environmental project that you have is always going to go like run into these roadblocks basically,
1: right?
0: Because there's all of these, anybody can basically bring a suit and say like, well, these exact procedures were not followed, or you didn't do this study, or you didn't do this. And so that's what holds up a lot of development, especially when it's concerning public lands.
1: So King Cove has an airport and a road to the airport. Why is the Cold Bay Airport so much better? And can't you just sort of improve the King airport to sort of make it as good as the other one, so you don't need to build a road through this wildlife refuge?
0: I mean, well, the King Cove Airport is really, it's really like an airstrip. I mean, the Cold Bay Airport was actually built for the U.S. military, and like it can be used. It was like in the 70s that like they actually improved it so it could be used as like an emergency space shuttle landing or something. It's like incredibly impressive.
1: Gotcha. So it's a full-fledged runway and airport.
0: I'm sure it would cost like billions to like build. Yeah. So it's not really feasible to do that, especially when there's a all-weather airport, like as impressive as the one that Cold Bay has, that's being not really used, honestly, for the most part, right there. So
1: yeah, what a crazy story. River Page, article in the Free Press, an Alaskan town is fighting for 40 years to build a road to the airport, and they can't get it done. River, since this article came out in the Free Press, what's been the reaction?
0: I think people are kind of just like shocked that this has been going on for so long. People seem outraged, and they seem to be on the people of King Cove side. And I think that's, you know, I've been kind of obsessed with this case for a while because it's so bizarre and strange. And it's nice to see that people care about this, you know, little town kind of in the middle of nowhere. So.
1: Yeah, I can't believe that there can't be some type of compromise. Everybody wants to take care of the wildlife refuge, but a dirt road to get a couple people to and from an airport from time to time doesn't seem like it's too much of an environmental impact. But, there is no compromise anymore. There is no trying to find common ground anymore. River Page, 40 years this is going on. Any chance this being resolved anytime soon?
0: The officials in King Cove that I talked to say that they hope that the Ninth Circuit will rule in their favor, and that will allow the land swap deal to go through, and then they'll be able to build the road then. They say that they basically timed all this out to make sure that it can go through the court and like the appeal system while Trump is still in office, and they still have the Department of Interior on their side, because what happened last time was they had a similar deal, and then the Biden administration, his Interior Department, said they weren't going to stand by it anymore, and they like refused to defend it in court, basically.
1: Is this risen to the level of the Senate race in Alaska is kind of a big deal? Has this risen to the level of one of the Senate candidates being asked this question?
0: Yeah, Dan Sullivan actually went out and did like a town hall in King Cove not too long ago. But Mary Pelota is also supportive of the road, so it's not really a partisan issue there. It is a partisan issue nationally because Democrats have like a lot of environmental groups that like donate to them and stuff. But Alaska politics are kind of weird and like more compromisey, I guess. So both Mary Pelota and Dan Sullivan are
1: very much in favor of this 17-mile gravel road that will get King Cove to Cold Bay. What an unbelievable story. It's in the Free Press. River Page has been our guest. River, thanks for bringing it to our attention. Good luck down the road, and I'm sure we'll talk to you later. Thanks, man.
0: Yeah, thank you.
1: You got it. An Alaskan town is literally dying for a road. Environmentalists won't let them have one for 40 years. King Cove residents have been campaigning for a road, and their efforts have been blocked by activists. Only in America. All right, here's what we're going to do. Stay right there. America at Night, back in a moment.
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0: let's talk. Can we talk about this researcher and scientist who quit his job at Anthropic? He is quitting his artificial intelligence job at Anthropic because he feels that his work is leading to the end of civilization. And he's 27 years old, and he said in his social media post, "We're on track for a lot of the most aggressive of these scenarios where by the end of next year, things could be out of control already." He's saying that there's mounting safety concerns. And if you don't believe him, believe a guy named Evan Harbinger, who works for the company that he just quit. And he was quoted as saying, "We really do earnestly believe that AI could kill all humans. I personally think it's less than 10% within the next decade. I believe Anthropic is trying its best, but we do not yet have a plan to solve alignment for superintelligence and are not clearly on track to." So a guy quits and says, "Oh, I've seen the end of days and I don't want to be a part of it." And the guy who still works for the company says, "Yeah, that guy who quit, yeah, he ain't lying." Now, to put this into perspective, okay, this guy who just quit, this Jacob Coxon, he quits. Anthropic is very close to going public. I'm sure this guy's got all sorts of stock options. He quits, and I'm sure that he left a whole lot of money on the table to tell the world that I've seen the end of this story, and it ain't pretty. So the guy quits a high-paying, I'm sure he's a high-paying job, with all sorts of stock. They're about to hit the jackpot because they're about to go public, and this guy says, "I don't want to be a part of it. I don't want to be a part of all of this money because I've seen the end of days and I don't want my hands dirty." And somebody else in the company is like, "That guy's got a point." You would think that that'd be a bigger story. You would think that elected officials would put that above, where do transgender people go to the bathroom? But I guess not. I guess it's more important what book is on the shelf of which library or where we go to the bathroom, as opposed to this thing we're building and giving all sorts of tax breaks could be the end of civilization as we know it. That's not that big of a deal. Holy mackerel. I don't get it. What do I know? All right. That's my rant for the night. Stay right there. In hour number two, there is a wonderful new book out called The Renoir Girls. And it is the story of a very famous Renoir painting that is now worth upwards of over $100 million. It's the picture of two beautiful French girls and the story of what happened to those French girls. It's a riveting conversation with our guest who has written a brand new book, getting a lot of attention. Stay right there. Our executive director is Alex Hinton. Our engineer tonight is Richard Good.
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4: From ABC News, I'm Dave Packard. President Trump was the keynote speaker on night one of the first midterm convention in the history of the Republican Party. It was a barn burner, 1 hour and 45 minutes. And after the president made his case for why Americans should vote Republican in November, he essentially promised Americans cash for votes.
5: If the Republicans win the House of Representatives and the United States Senate, both of them, because of our economic, tremendous economic success, like in history, we've never had anything like what's happening. But because of our tremendous strength and success economically, I will issue a dividend to every adult citizen in the United States of America for $5,000.
4: An issue with the new Qatari-gifted Air Force One just as President Trump was about to board to travel to Dallas for the convention. An inflatable slide was accidentally triggered, but the president took the plane anyway. Multiple Canadian provinces have banned the import of American liquor as the trade war with the U.S. escalates. Ontario tourism official Gordon Orr.
6: Day in, day out, we're not sure what it's going to be tariffed, how much the tariffs are going to be.
4: The Philippine Coast Guard says at least five people died and more than 80 are missing after a ferry caught fire off Palawan Island in the western Philippines. Former President George W. Bush sat in on a conversation at his presidential center in Dallas with his former Secretary of State Condoleezza Rice in remembrance of the September 11th terror attacks. He was president for less than a year, and Wednesday reflected on the nation coming together in the days after those attacks.
7: I remember seeing the recruitment numbers, or the volunteer numbers. I mean, it was unbelievable how many people joined our military, like flooding the military with people saying, I want to serve.
4: The Seahawks beat the Patriots 13-10 Wednesday night, the first game of the 2026 NFL regular season. 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
8: From the WTMJ Breaking News Center, I'm Jen Gregg. The schedule for the Republican midterm convention in Dallas included only one Wisconsin speaker on the main stage.
9: Wisconsin is in the house right here!
10: Congressman Derek Van Orden from the state's 3rd District used his roughly 6 minutes Wednesday touting health care reform.
11: You deserve high quality, readily available, and actually affordable health care.
10: Van Orden, who is running for re-election against Democrat Rebecca Cook, has a mixed record on health care reform himself. He voted with Democrats to extend Affordable Care Act tax credits for 3 years, but also supported the One Big Beautiful Bill, which included cuts to projected Medicaid spending. The convention runs through Thursday. Adam Roberts, WTMJ News.
8: Decision Wisconsin. Democratic gubernatorial candidate Milwaukee County Executive David Crowley is responding to criticism over the county's inmate tablet program.
12: His opponent, Congressman Tom Tiffany, criticized Crowley yesterday after an inmate allegedly used a county-issued tablet to try to intimidate a witness. Crowley says the county is still working with the sheriff's department on safeguards.
13: This is something that is in place in 48 out of 50 states, and we need to still continue to have conversations about what exactly happened here, but I always believe that we need to put safeguards in place. We want to make sure that we're protecting our victims in the state of Wisconsin, no matter what the case may be.
12: Crowley signed off on the inmate tablet program in March of 2022. Nizer Spencer, WTMJ News.
8: A Beloit man was sentenced Wednesday to nearly 2 decades in prison for selling drugs to a woman who later died of an overdose.
14: Our partners at WISC-TV say the woman died due to an overdose in Janesville in 2023, and Eric Carter was arrested for dealing her fentanyl. He was convicted of homicide by a jury in 2026. He will spend 19 years in prison, followed by 16 years of extended supervision. Elizabeth Linton in WTMJ News.
15: And a serious virus spread by mosquitoes is confirmed in Wisconsin.

0: Relax. 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
1: All right. We've got just a couple moments before we head off into hour number two. You know, this, first of all,

0: Johnson. A horse in Portage County tested positive for Eastern equine encephalitis. The State Department of Health Services says EEE is rare but serious. The virus only spreads to humans through the bite of an infected mosquito and not through other animals. Health officials are encouraging the public to prevent mosquito bites by wearing long sleeves and using insect repellent. In sports, it's a sweep for the Milwaukee Brewers at American Family Field. The Crew won 8-6 in the final series game against the Cubs last night. During the game, the Crew's catcher, William Contreras, hit his 100th career home run. Your WTMJ 5-day forecast. Tonight, mainly clear, a low of 65. Tomorrow, mostly sunny and beautiful, a high of 78. Friday, mostly sunny, a high of 81. Saturday, a slight chance of showers and warm, a high of 84. And Sunday, partly cloudy with a high of 75. I'm Jen Gregg, WTMJ News.
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3: Hey, a little programming note for you. We are doing a special Friday night show. It is the 25th anniversary of 9/11, and so we're getting a couple of guests who are going to join us on Friday. I don't want to give away too much, but if you find yourself in a somewhat sad mood, melancholy, a little upset, 25th anniversary, all the things that brings back all the horrible thoughts and terrible feelings, we've got a couple of uplifting stories for you from some people that I know, some people I've met. So we've been working on that behind the scenes. So that's the goal coming up on Friday. So you're welcome to come join us on Friday. If you happen to miss this show or any other show, of course, it's okay. Relax. Calm down. You can certainly follow us on the podcast. Just go search where all podcasts are, America at Night. And you can subscribe and get it sent to your phone. Also, we're getting massive amounts of response from our text messaging. So if you want to be part of the text crew, each and every day, Alex sends out a text of what's coming up on tonight's show and a recap of what was on last night's show, plus a link to the podcast so you never miss a moment. Thank you very much. Stay right there. A wonderful story of a Renoir painting that is now worth $100 million or more. Stay right there. America at Night, back in a moment.
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9: Every once in a while, one of those stories comes across your desk and you take a look at it and then you take a second look at it and you put it off to the side and then it sort of talks to you and you pick it up again. And that is exactly what happened with our next guest. She has written a book called The Renoir Girls, A Hidden History of Art, War, and Betrayal. It's a book you cannot stop looking at, and it's a book you cannot put down. Catherine Osler is our guest. Catherine, welcome to America at Night. Thanks for joining us.
10: Thank you so much for having me.
9: Let's get to how this book came to be, because that's really more just as interesting as the actual story in and of itself. The story, I guess, starts with a famous painting by Renoir, but when it was painted, it wasn't very famous. So take me through the painting, which is what this whole story is sort of starts.
10: So Renoir painted the two daughters of a banking dynasty.

0: Christie in Paris in 1881. He'd already painted their older sister the year before on her own. And he painted these two little girls, and they're 4 and 6. And they're wearing these beautiful white lace party dresses, and they're holding hands. And one of them's wearing a pink sash and the other one's wearing a blue sash. So the picture became known as Pink and Blue. And it hangs now proudly in a museum in Sao Paulo in Brazil, where it's the most popular exhibit in the museum. And little girls go and line up to have their photographs holding hands in front of it.
1: And at the time, Renoir wasn't Renoir. What, he was just a struggling artist in Paris?
0: Yes, he was nearly 40. He sort of broke into big success, the big league, quite late. Actually, America made him. His dealer, who was very far-sighted, took many of his works to America, at which point his popularity exploded. But we're several years before that, and he's becoming quite well-known, and he's had one very successful picture in one of the exhibitions in Paris. So he's growing in popularity, but he still basically hasn't got any money at all. He can't afford to get married, although he's already in love with the woman he will marry. And so he's desperate for commissions. And he meets this man called Charles Afrusi, who introduces him to his mistress, who's a married woman and the mother of these three girls. And he persuades his mistress to support his artist friend by commissioning these pictures.
1: And
0: so from the beginning, it's complicated.
1: Yes, very. And how did you come to find this story, and what piqued your interest about this painting?
0: Well, many things. It sort of collided with many things I'm interested in, really. Now, there was a wonderful book by an artist and a writer called Edmond Duval called The Hair with Amber Eyes. I don't know if you know it. And in this book, he wrote about Charles Afrusi, this great art collector, editor of probably the most famous art critic of 19th century France, and a great supporter of the Impressionists. And he mentioned the circumstances in which this picture was commissioned. And I was very intrigued by their mother, who sounded like a sort of fascinating character. She had a salon. She sort of had lots of artists and writer friends, and she edited their works. And I read about this picture and I looked it up and I saw how beautiful it was. And I've always loved sort of Renoir and been fascinated by his works. And on a personal note, I didn't realise this until after I finished it, but I now realise I've got two girls and they were exactly the same age as these two little girls when I first looked at it. Anyway, it had a great impact on me, this picture. I thought it was so sweet, and he's such a brilliant observer of childhood. And then about 200 pages on in this book, which had gone on to many other things, he mentioned, not exactly in a throwaway line or a footnote, but very briefly, that one of these girls, Elizabeth, had died in Auschwitz. And I was so horrified by how time had passed and these two girls who were in this sort of shimmering portrait of privilege in Paris in the Belle Epoque, how that could be the end of one of them, that I wanted to fill in the gap. So I always think in my head, this is a story that started with a beginning and an end. And I wrote the middle to try and understand that trajectory in Europe.
1: The book is called The Renoir Girls. Catherine Osler is the author, A Hidden History of Art, War, and Betrayal. Now, before we get into the actual story, set the scene for us, because you mentioned it there, the Belle Epoque, and that is an era of Paris when? Set the scene when this painting was painted.
0: Okay, so the Belle Epoque is this sort of named, you know, after the event, is this sort of dazzling period of beauty and progress in Paris, which is really between the Franco-Prussian War, which decimated Paris in 1870-71. Well, worse than that, actually, it destroyed it. There was a big civil war. They shot their own archbishop. And they went on this huge sort of building project, which was incredibly rapid, even by our standards. And it comes to a close with the outbreak of the First World War. So you have kind of four decades of kind of activity and optimism and burgeoning sort of rebuilding and fashion houses, and up goes the Eiffel Tower and the Impressionist movement and incredible works of literature and music, and it's all captured in Proust. And it's a bit complicated again, because Paris by now is now the richest and the poorest capital in the city in France. So yeah. You know, the spoils don't fall equally, but it was an extraordinary time.
1: But it was right. It was 40 years of peace. And what happens of 40 years of peace? You have great art, you have

0: great literature. You have great paintings. You have great buildings. It's sort of like a golden era of Paris, if you will.
1: Yes. And I think also the effect of the Franco-Prussian War, I think also, ironically, you get after the war, you get experimentation and new movements and a desire to make up for what's happened. So you get peace and prosperity and experimentation and sort of new, an enormous cultural energy. Walter Benjamin called it later, the Paris was the capital of the 19th century. And it was an extraordinary period.
0: When Renoir painted the painting and he unveiled it to the family, did the family did the family love it? What did the family think of the painting of their two daughters?
1: So this is one of the great mysteries. The first picture they loved, which is in Zurich now, beautiful, very famous picture, gets brought back from Germany in the Second World War by the Monuments Men. But that's not another, that's another story. The second picture they didn't like. Now, I spent a lot of time and energy in the book trying to work out why. And it, in a strange way, it's not a set with the first picture at all. For a start, it's two girls rather than one, and it's twice the size. So it doesn't sort of go with it as you would expect from a sisterly portraits. But the other thing is this sort of, we don't know how much her husband knew about the dynamic. And I began to believe that this man, this very sort of steady, charming, gentlemanly banker, got rather fed up with the wife's boyfriend commissioning these pictures, which to us look, you know, very pretty, but to France then looked almost bizarrely avant-garde. It seems it's very odd looking at art movements over time because, you know, Impressionism, it seems so expected to us. But then people were horrified by it, that the preceding French art had been based on myth and history and all the lines had been very straight and very easy to read. And they, some people just thought Impressionism was just sort of splodges on a paper. They thought it was an absolute mess. So why you would get your own child painted in something that close up appeared to be splodges seemed like the, an act of madness to half of French society. Anyway, so I think he was paying money via his wife's boyfriend, and I think he sort of snapped and got fed up with it. But we can't really, yeah, we can't really know to what extent it was personal and to what extent it was about his taste in art. Well, later in life, his daughter, Alice, who's in the picture, gave an interview and she said it wasn't really to their taste. And I think it certainly wasn't to her father's taste.
0: This book and the pictures in the 1880s, the painting. And then, as you said, it ends with one of them dying in Auschwitz, which is beyond which is beyond heartbreaking. And it portrays the story you tell here is like leading up to Nazi Germany and the anti-Semitism that is alive and well in France in the 1880s, 1890s, and the early 20th century.
1: Yeah, that's right. I mean, the horror, you know, the horrifying turn in this book, although it's, there's a build-up to it, is the Dreyfus Affair, whereby a French Jewish officer in the army gets falsely convicted of treason in mid-1890s. And at that point, Paris, France, you know, even to a certain extent, Europe, sort of divides about, is this man innocent or is this man guilty? And abroad, in England and America and Italy and even Germany, everybody realizes quite quickly that he's innocent. And French society divides between those who think the army can't possibly have got something like this wrong and those who can see this man is innocent. And really, it sort of solidifies the anti-Semitism in France in the most sort of horrific way, which returns with such venom all those decades later.
0: One of the girls hides her, right, marries a Catholic, right, and sort of turns their back on being Jewish. Tell me that story.
1: That's right. So Elizabeth becomes a Catholic. She falls off a horse just as the Dreyfus Affair begins, and she's treated by nuns in a hospital in Paris. And we don't know whether it's out of gratitude or because she wants to marry a French aristocrat or whether it's the stress of the Dreyfus Affair on these girls who are used to be welcomed everywhere. And during the Dreyfus Affair, there were people who wouldn't have Jewish people in the house who would have done before. So very hard for these three girls of sort of marriageable age. And she becomes a Catholic. And by the time it gets to the Second World War, she's been a Catholic for over 50 years. And what we go into here is the thing which I think is still, you know, questioned. Is to her, being Jewish was a religion. To the Nazis, it was a question of race. So when she filled in her form under the collaborative Vichy government and she said, I was born Jewish, but I'm not any longer, they didn't accept that. They thought her actual religion was irrelevant.
0: Yeah, which is heartbreaking on so many different levels. Catherine Osler, our guest, the book is called The Renoir Girls. Talk about that Dreyfus affair for a moment, because that is such a major turning point in history and divided French society. I don't want to make comparisons to today in America, but it was very divisive and it went on for 10, 11 years, didn't it?
1: It did. It went on for 12 years. I mean, you know, the thing that always reminds, it's the same in Britain, by the way, is the sort of the polarizing nature of it. It so echoes with us now, which is you're on one side or the other, and there was no room for doubt. So it was also random and strange. It was like one of those things in history that you think so nearly could have not happened. So a woman who's employed by as a spy in the staff office in the German embassy picks up a letter, and the letter, which became known as the bordereau, is exposing the secrets of the French army to the Germans, who are, and the French and the Germans already hate each other because of the Franco-Prussian War, which the French are very humiliated to have lost. So the Germans are their nemesis. The spy hands the letter to the authorities. And then the great question is, whose handwriting is it? Now, a handwriting expert, it's a very long and complicated story about which I could have written a whole other book, but many people have. But to cut a long story short, they frame Alfred Dreyfus because he's Jewish and he's the only Jewish officer in the staff office. They know that people will sort of want to believe it. He is already subject of sort of jealousy. He is better off. He's related to a family with big industrial holdings in Alsace-Lorraine, and he's already sort of subject of envy. So he goes through, eventually it goes to trial and they find him guilty. On the sort of flimsiest of evidence, really, they just want to find someone guilty. And then they degrade him in the most public way. So there's a huge ceremony in Paris in the military academy. And they do things like they break his sword the night before and stick it back together. And they sort of they rip off all the braiding on his uniform and they sew it back on very lightly. So that in front of 5,000 people in the army and about 20,000 people, Parisians, hanging from trees and journalists drinking and shouting, the sergeant major comes up and snaps his sword on his leg and pulls off all the braiding and says, you are degraded, you are no longer part of the French army. And the crowd roars, erupts, shouting death to the Jew. And so he sort of becomes, in one man, a symbol of betrayal, of loss, their loss of their war to Germany. And it plays into the suspicion that Jews aren't proper French people, that they have loyalties elsewhere. Mm. And it just starts off this awful kind of, and it takes 12 years for him to be pardoned. There's even a second trial in Rennes, which is, it's all high drama. At that one, on the first day, his lawyer got shot and the assailant ran away and disappeared and no one knew. And the lawyer, who was a very brave man, sort of had himself patched up in hospital and went back.
0: Hold that thought. I got to take a break. Catherine Osler is our guest. The book is called The Renoir Girls. It is getting a lot of attention. It is an unbelievable story of a painting by Renoir that now is worth at least $100 million. And the story of the two girls and the picture and what happened in Paris and France in the late 1800s and early 19th century. A hidden history of art, war, and betrayal. The Renoir Girls. Catherine Osler is our guest. America at Night, back in a moment.
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5: The book is called The Renoir Girls. Catherine Osler is our guest, A Hidden History of Art, War, and Betrayal. It is a story of a painting Renoir painted right before he became famous, of two Jewish girls in Paris in the 1880s. Catherine Osler, the book is called The Renoir Girls. How did you go about researching the two girls? How much is out there about these two girls and this family?
6: Well, it was very patchy, but it was enormous fun. I have to say, I love research. I mean, I find it completely fascinating. But there was a lot more on, there was quite a lot about the journey of the older sister, and because she married a man called Moise de Camondo as her first husband, and he left his house as a memorial to their son, the Hotel de Camondo, and they had a wonderful archive. And it's being restored at the moment, that museum, but it will open again quite soon. And that was extremely helpful. But the most amazing thing was when I realised that nobody had written about was that the granddaughter of the little girl in pink, who is now 94, was alive, is alive, and is living in London, quite near me. So I tracked this, I found actually her son is a restaurateur who I'd known not very well for a long time. So I got the shock of my life when I realised I had a personal connection to this story. And I rang him up in his restaurant, which is called Bellamy's in Mayfair. It's a wonderful restaurant. It's the only place where the late Queen would go and eat. Anyway, so I rang him up and I said, you won't believe this. You are, you know, the great grandson of this woman in this picture, and I'm writing about, and he said, well, you must meet my mother. So I went round to meet this beautiful, wonderful, funny 94-year-old called Marina Baylis. And Marina had her sons bring up this her grandfather's trunk from her basement, which was a black tin trunk from the world from World War One, with Sir Charles Vere Ferrers Townsend painted on it in gold letters. Now, he was the man who the girl in pink married. And I opened this trunk and I blew the dust off, and there were wills and letters and photograph albums of Alice in, at the chateau in her couture wedding dress. And this sort of amaze, it was the, every historian's dream, actually. So it was an extraordinary process of meeting relatives and things in archives. And then his family had an archive in Norfolk, and their chateau, the chateau the parents bought in the middle of the Dreyfus affair, they eventually left, their son left to the French nation, and it's now open to the public outside Paris. So I had a wonderful time sort of poking around that as well.
5: So the painting, the girl in red, this was her daughter who was 90-something years old.
6: Her granddaughter. So she had one daughter who was a spy in the Belgian resistance, and that daughter had three children, one of whom was still alive. So it's her granddaughter.
5: Yeah, talk about 6 degrees of separation, right? You have 2 degrees of separation to the woman in the picture. What was amazing to me, Catherine Osler, the book is The Renoir Girls. As I'm reading it, and I'm reading about this wonderful time in Paris where there's peace and prosperity, and there's this underlining of anti-Semitism, I as a reader, I couldn't help but think of the impending doom that was coming, and that these people were living their lives in such a free-spirited way, not knowing that World War I was right around the corner and World War II was right around the corner.
6: Yes, I completely agree. It's very hard to write sometimes in history when you know what's going to happen, and you have to remember that they didn't know what's going to happen. Actually, the husband of Alice starts saying quite early, lots of people knew that the First World War was going to happen, but of course, not everybody knew, and they didn't know, and they certainly had no idea how horrific it was going to be. So they start saying, oh, I'm sure, or if we don't sort this out, there's going to be war. And then you get this heartbreaking sort of thing where, you know, there's no information, and you realise very quickly that nobody knows anything. So in the early weeks of the First World War, everyone's saying, oh, it'll be over in 6 weeks. And the son of one of the oldest girl gets on a train, and everybody in France is cheering these brave young men, and they think, well, we're going to get revenge for the war of 1870 now. And they're throwing flowers on the track, and they're passing them buns through the window, and it's almost got a part.

0: party atmosphere. And he's writing letters home and saying, oh, we're all so excited. And then very quickly, they're in this horrific, they're in the trenches and they're in the mud and they're surrounded by rats and there aren't enough supplies and their friends are dying around them. And you realise how, and nobody knows anything about how long it's going to last or what's happening. And when, you know, there are people looking at the maps and eventually one of the girl's sons moves into the Air Force and he goes into the reconnaissance and they're flying over. But the levels, and the same in the Second World War, where, you know, you sort of think it's coming and then it happens so quickly and France falls and the British are amazed. They can't believe that the French have surrendered to Germany and there's this massive rush for the coast. And then there are people left stuck in France. And it's not until after the war that their relations know whether they're dead or alive. And so it was extraordinary to me, not only that they didn't know what was going to happen, but also at the time it was happening, no one knew what was happening. Mm. And afterwards, the sister puts an advert in the French newspaper saying, has anyone seen Elizabeth? Because she's gone to Auschwitz and we think that she died either on arrival or on the journey. But we get to the end of the war and the family have no idea whether she's dead or alive. So it's hard for us because to us it's the past. But in the present moment, the information was never there or it was rarely correct.
1: It also goes to show you the insidiousness of it all. This was a prominent French family. Yeah. Living the high life, right? Living the Gilded Age, living this, right? Well enough to hire a young Renoir to come and paint a portrait of our daughters, which we kind of didn't like anyway, right? I mean, that's a life of privilege. Yeah. And then to end up in Auschwitz, I mean, that is a journey worthy of a book, but just heartbreaking.
0: Yeah, it is heartbreaking. They had such trust and faith in France. They thought they were French. You know, their children were all born in France. They certainly didn't see themselves as other in any way.
1: Yeah. The Renoir Girls. The book is The Renoir Girls, A Hidden History of Art, War, and Betrayal. Catherine Osler. What happened to the painting? How did it end up in Brazil?
0: So the painting, as I mentioned, the husband, I think, particularly didn't really like it. And they put it in the servants' quarters. And Renoir himself got wind of this. And he wrote to his dealer in 1909. And he says, you know, Pink and Blue is languishing somewhere in an attic. Why don't you just get it back or sell it or something? So the dealer buys it for himself, Bernheim Jeune, who was brothers who set up a gallery called Bernheim Jeune. And they were Jewish, in fact. So they love this picture. And then by chance in 1938, one of the curators at the Louvre, either because he felt war was coming or just because he had so many treasures he wanted to show them off, decided to send 150 works of French art on a touring exhibition of North and South America. And this picture was lent by the Bernheim brothers to the exhibition. And so off they all went on a boat to South America and then they moved to North America in the end. So it was displayed in South America. And I think lots of people saw it in Brazil. And then it went to North America and it got to Washington and war broke out. And the US State Department realized that if they sent these pictures back, they would go straight into the hands of the Nazis. So they decided to put them in storage and they put this picture in storage in New York, where it stayed until 1951, at which point Bernheim, who'd lost his gallery had been ransacked by the Nazis, half his pictures had been stolen, and most of them never came back. His son had died in Auschwitz. He wrote to his Sam Saltz, his New York dealer and friend, and he said, I want to sell Pink and Blue. By this point, he was a dying man. And a Brazilian tycoon was building a new art gallery in Sao Paulo for the people of Sao Paulo. And Sam Saltz knew this. And he said to him, they had a conversation and he said, you could buy this Renoir. And he said, if I get that, that will be the most beautiful and popular exhibit in my museum. And he bought it and it went there. And other than being lent to a

0: value exhibitions. It's been there ever since, and he was absolutely right. It is the star of the collection, the most popular picture amongst the public.
1: What did it sell for when he sold it?
0: He bought it for about £120,000.
1: Hmm.
0: So in 1950 money. I mean, it was a lot. It's a fraction of what it would be now if we compare it, if you see what I mean.
1: I mean, now it's priceless. I mean, but if it ever went on the open market, I mean, easily $100 million, you would think.
0: Yeah. Easily.
1: And that is, people travel all around the world to go to Brazil to see this in Brazil?
0: Yes, they do. And they very rarely lend it anywhere because it's so popular and because of the insurance costs and things. But the picture of their older sister had a very peculiar journey because it was taken by Goering's men from the Chateau de Chambord, where it was in storage, hiding from the Nazis. And I don't know if you ever saw that George Clooney film, The Monuments Men.
1: Sure, yeah.
0: Okay, so they found it in Munich and they sent it back to Paris. And the picture hung at an exhibition in Paris where people could go and look at the art and say whether they owned it or not.
1: Yeah.
0: And their older sister looked at herself and saw herself and said, "That's me." And then she had a year and a half of proving that this picture was hers. So,
1: did she ever get it back?
0: She did get it back.
1: Wow. But
0: then she made a very odd decision. She sold it to an arms dealer where it's called Emil Böhler, who sold weapons to the Nazis. And now it's in the Böhler collection, is a fantastic art collection in Zurich. But it is also one at the center of a big row because of the way that he made his money.
1: The book is called The Renoir Girls. It is the story of a Renoir painting back in the 1880s. It is an unbelievable story of what happens to these two girls, a hidden history of art, war, and betrayal. The Renoir Girls, Catherine Osler, our guest. What has been the reaction since the book has come out?
0: Well, it's very interesting, the reaction, because people who's approached me and talked to me, who and I've talked to, you know, art, people who are interested in art are really interested because people don't normally uncover the story of a portrait in that world. But the other thing that's sort of more painful is obviously I started this years ago, way before things blew up in the Middle East. And it is in part, it's a family saga. It's a story of art. It's the story of a lost world, really, as you mentioned, the Belle Epoque. But it's also the story of anti-Semitism. And that became horribly current after the 7th of October. So it's been a strange, you know, it's a book that speaks to different people in different ways, I think.
1: Yeah, and it's interesting how art tells the story of history, right? I mean, this opens up a little known part of time between 1880s and 1914 in Europe, which sort of helps sort of explain what happens and why World War One comes about and how World War Two comes about, in a sense.
0: Yes, I think art is a very good window into history. I mean, you know, history of art, is it about art? Is it about history? The truth is, it's about both. And this book isn't really art history. I mean, I don't know what it is. It's part biography, it's part history, it's part art history. It's even part literature, because I feel like you have to read the literature of a period to really understand it. You can get the facts, but the contemporary fiction will tell you what it felt like. But this, I feel like a portrait is a window into a world. And there it is, you know, right there. And in an art way, for me, it was also immensely satisfying to see the movement from painting to photography, because photography is invented about the time that this picture is painted. So you can see everybody painted when they're young and the photographs of them when they're older. And I found that enormously interesting, because that's the story of human progress in itself, really.
1: And in a sense, everyone can now take a picture, and so pictures aren't as famous as paintings were back then. But to look at a painting of Renoir and to find out what happened to the girls in the picture is a rare moment in history, and that's why the book, I think, is resonating with so many people. Catherine Osler is our guest. The book is called The Renoir Girls, A Hidden History of Art, War, and Betrayal. Catherine, I hope I did it justice. What a wonderful book. Thank you for your time.
0: You did. Thank you so much. Thank you for having me.
1: You got it. America at Night, back in a moment.
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11: Hey, listen to this. President Trump speaking at his, what are they calling this, the midterm convention in Texas. He got up and spoke to the convention, and nearly an hour

0: into his speech, President Trump announced that this was the best part of the speech, and he said that if the United States of America returns power to the Republicans in both the House and the Senate, he says, because of our tremendous strength and success economically, I will issue a dividend to every adult citizen in the United States of America for $5,000. President Trump said and told the crowd, told America tonight, that if the Republicans retain control of the House of Representatives and the United States Senate, apparently it's got to be both, he will give each adult $5,000. Now, we did a little math, and my strong suit is not doing math live on the radio. My strong suit is not math at all. But we did a little Googling, and our crack staff here at America at Night figured that there are roughly 270 million adults in the United States. Assuming he was not planning on giving undocumented workers or undocumented adults the $5,000, that would be odd. So I'm assuming in this calculation that the 270 million are United States citizens. They're adults. I guess adults would be 18, but we did a little Google. 270 million people, adults. And if you were to give each one of them $5,000, that would equal $1.35 trillion. Remember when Joe Biden tried to pay off everyone's student loan? Supreme Court shot that down. You got to wonder, back in the olden days, Congress would have to appropriate that money. So I guess if they maintain the House and the Senate, they would just, I guess, agree to President Trump's dividend and give everyone $5,000. I guess there'd be even Democrats who vote against Republicans would still be eligible for the $5,000 bonus. So that's interesting. So President Trump just made a pledge that if the Republicans maintain control of the House and the Senate, he'll give every American adult $5,000. With 270 million adults in this country, $1.35 trillion. That's some cash. What I could do with $5,000. Holy mackerel. Take care of my gas bill for a week or so. Stay right there. Open phones next hour. Our executive director is Alex Hinton. Our engineer tonight is Richard Good.
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2: at Menards. Hey, this is WTMJ's Steez Cafiti. Have you ever looked in the mirror and just didn't feel like yourself anymore? 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
6: From ABC News, I'm Dave Packer. The war with Iran pushing oil and gas prices even higher. Oil topped $100 a barrel again Wednesday. The national average of a price of gas now $4.22 a gallon, that according to AAA. President Trump addressing the Strait of Hormuz, a choke point for those oil shipments during the start of the Iran war, during his keynote address on day one of the Republican midterm convention.
7: The Hormuz Strait. I think we should call the Hormuz Strait, we should call it the Trump Strait. I should get something out of it. The Trump Strait.
6: Trump insisting again that Tehran cannot have a nuclear weapon.
7: If they had a nuclear weapon, I'd be calling the Supreme Leader. And I'd be saying, Mr. Supreme Leader, how are you, sir? Is there anything we can do for you? As opposed to bombing the crap out of them.
6: Trump will speak again on the second night of the convention Thursday, mounting pressure on Congress to act on AI safety following a new warning about the industry.
8: AI researcher Jacob Coxon resigning from his position at Anthropic, the maker of Claude. Writing in a statement, the people building AI earnestly believe that it could kill us all by the end of the decade. No other human activity poses this level of danger. The alarm comes after Anthropic and fellow AI giant OpenAI disclosed separate incidents earlier this year in which some of their AI models chose to gain unauthorized access to the internet and then hacked other organizations.
6: ABC's Matt Rivers. Potentially historic El Nino conditions continue to unfold across the Pacific. Monster waves damaging homes in California. ABC's Trevor Ault is there.
9: All those dangerous waves were brought on by remnants of Hurricane Marie, and Hawaii is still reeling from Hurricane Lowell. Crews now repairing and inspecting some 1,500 miles of power lines, and it could be weeks before all of it is restored.
6: Scientists say last month was the warmest August on record globally. 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
10: From the WTMJ Breaking News Center, I'm Jen Gregg. The schedule for the Republican midterm convention in Dallas included only one Wisconsin speaker on the main stage.
11: Wisconsin is in the house right here!
12: Congressman Derek Van Orden from the state's 3rd District used his roughly 6 minutes Wednesday touting health care reform.
13: You deserve high quality, readily available, and actually affordable health care.
12: Van Orden, who is running for re-election against Democrat Rebecca Cook, has a mixed record on health care reform himself. He voted with Democrats to extend Affordable Care Act tax credits for 3 years, but also supported the One Big Beautiful Bill, which included cuts to projected Medicaid spending. The convention runs through Thursday. Adam Roberts, WTMJ News.
10: Decision Wisconsin. Democratic gubernatorial candidate Milwaukee County Executive David Crowley is responding to criticism over the county's inmate tablet program.
14: His opponent, Congressman Tom Tiffany, criticized Crowley yesterday after an inmate allegedly used a county-issued tablet to try to intimidate a witness. Crowley says the county is still working with the sheriff's department on safeguards.
15: This is something that is in place in 48 out of 50 states, and we need to still continue to have conversations about what exactly happened here, but I always believe that we need to put safeguards in place. We want to make sure that we're protecting our victims in the state of Wisconsin, no matter what the case may be.
14: Crowley signed off on the inmate tablet program in March of 2022. Nizer Spencer, WTMJ News.
10: A Beloit man was sentenced Wednesday to nearly 2 decades in prison for selling drugs to a woman who later died of an overdose.
16: Our partners at WISC-TV say the woman died due to an overdose in Janesville in 2023, and Eric Carter was arrested for dealing her fentanyl. He was convicted of homicide by a jury in 2026. He will spend 19 years in prison, followed by 16 years of extended supervision. Elizabeth Linton in WTMJ News.
10: And a serious virus spread by mosquitoes is confirmed in Wisconsin. A horse in Portage County tested positive for eastern equine encephalitis. The State Department of Health Services says EEE is rare but serious. The virus only spreads to humans through the bite of an infected mosquito and not through other animals. Health officials are encouraging the public to prevent mosquito bites by wearing long sleeves and using insect repellent. In sports, it's a sweep for the Milwaukee Brewers at American Family Field. The Crew won 8 to

0: 6 in the final series game against the Cubs last night. During the game, the Crew's catcher, William Contreras, hit his 100th career home run. Your WTMJ 5-day forecast. Tonight, mainly clear, a low of 65. Tomorrow, mostly sunny and beautiful, a high of 78. Friday, mostly sunny, a high of 81. Saturday, a slight chance of showers and warm, a high of 84. And Sunday, partly cloudy with a high of 75. I'm Jen Gregg, WTMJ News.
1: So he said to me, "Boy, oh boy, do you got the boulders." And I said, "You betcha." 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

You know what's interesting about this midterm Democratic convention is that it's not unprecedented. The Democrats had a national committee conference in 1978. They hosted a midterm conference in Memphis, Tennessee, which was attended by President Jimmy Carter. They also had a third midterm conference that was held in Philadelphia, Pennsylvania in 1982. But 1978, 1974, they held one in Kansas City, Missouri. And then, that was 74 would have been, 70, that would have been 76 would have been the election. Right, so 74 they had one. 76 was Gerald Ford and Jimmy Carter. Excuse me, Jimmy Carter wins in 76. And then they have it at 78, they have a midterm election. And then in 1982, they had a midterm election. Democrats did not do well in 1980. That was the Ronald Reagan revolution. Let's hope our Republicans can avoid the disaster that the Democrats had when they had their midterm election. A lot of people don't know that. That hasn't been in the news quite a bit. Welcome, everybody. America at Night. It's time for a little open phones as President Trump and the Republicans have their kickoff for the two-day convention. And we mentioned last hour that President Trump has announced that he wants to give $5,000 to every adult in America if, and only if, Republicans maintain control of the House and the Senate. And a little back of the envelope math, if there are 270 million adults in this country, times $5,000 is, what did we say that was? It was $1,350,000,000,000. That's a lot of jack. So there you go. In other news, let's see here. Trump's travel to Texas was delayed in that Qatari plane. The emergency slide blew up, like a Saturday Night Live skit or something. The emergency slide opened up and they had to, I guess, repack it. So it took them time to get that going. Not a auspicious start for this plane. Apple unveiled a foldable phone, which I find quite interesting. When I first heard this, I thought, really, who needs a foldable phone? But then, after looking at some of the pictures, it's actually not a bad-looking phone. They're calling it the iPhone Duo, a foldable smartphone with a bendable display that opens and closes like a book. It'll start at $2,000. That's not true. That's a lie. It'll start at $1,999 when it goes on sale on October 23rd. It's the first major release since Tim Cook has stepped down. There have been foldable phones for the last 8 years, but it really hasn't caught on with consumers. I've seen them in the store. I guess it's a neat little gadget, but I don't know. People who have them, do you love them? Who was Apple going after? Are they going after the people who already have them, or are they going after people who have an iPhone who say, you know what, I want to bend this thing? So I don't know. We talked about this Missouri constitutional crisis that is gaining steam nationwide. The state Supreme Court in Missouri is considering holding the Secretary of State in contempt for refusing to follow the state Supreme Court decision that was unanimous last week. Earlier in the show, we were talking with a professor from St. Louis University Law School who was trying to explain this to us. Man, it is a convoluted story. But tomorrow, the state Supreme Court wants the Secretary of State in front of them to defend himself, while a federal judge is being asked by the Secretary of State to tell the state Supreme Court that they should not force the Secretary of State to come in to their court proceedings. So the Missouri officials are asking a federal court to stop the state Supreme Court from bringing in a state official. That, my friends, is the definition of a constitutional crisis. Let's see here. What else we got going on in terms of the news?
The economy is announced, the Treasury Department has announced that it is going to repurchase up to $6 billion of its own debt in an attempt to tame rising bond yields. We're going to talk to Scott Colbert tomorrow about all of that. In other news, what else we got? Oh, there's a first-of-its-kind drug for narcolepsy. They originally did a study of narcolepsy in dogs, and this drug is now approved by the FDA. I don't know if I have narcolepsy, but in radio, I have been known back in the day to fall asleep during the commercial breaks. When I first got into radio, no joke, I was doing the overnight show in Omaha, Nebraska. I was doing the overnight shift, the board op shift, and Art Bell was on. And at the bottom of the hour, it was a five-minute break at the bottom of the hour. And, man, I was exhausted. I was working overnight. So I was working during the day. And I didn't have computers that were, once you would hit the button, right, the computer would take over. Every minute, you had to hit the cart machine. And so I was known to sleep for 60 seconds, wake up, hit the button and go back to sleep for another 60 seconds. That ain't no job. That ain't no lie. Let's see here. The prime minister of Singapore said that he would receive a salary bump. The prime minister, Lawrence Wong of Singapore, announced that he would receive a salary bump of 64%. You want to know how much the Singapore prime minister makes? $2.85 million. How's that for a gig? Malibu in California has ordered the evacuation of more than 30 homes after a 30-foot deep sinkhole opened under the house of Nicolas Cage. And, of course, the NFL season kicks off tonight. Not good news for Sam Darnold. I think on the first play of the game, he was taken off the field. Drew Locke, Missouri grad, has engineered a Seattle comeback. So that game is late in the fourth quarter. We'll see how all that.

0: that turns out. But the NFL season, week one, is off and running. All right, that's a look at the news, a little roundtable of the news. Here's what we're going to do. Take a break, and then we'll go to get to the phone calls. 1-844-2-McGraw, 1-844-262-4729. America at Night, phone calls, text messages, voicemails, straight ahead. Back in a moment.
1: 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Call 844-2-McGraw. America at Night with McGraw-Milhaven.
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3: Let's do this. Let's go to the phones. Catherine in Vancouver, thanks for holding on. Welcome to America at Night.
4: Hey, you know that story about, they want to make a road in Alaska? And they're all fighting and bickering. They're going about it all wrong. My grandma taught me the way to your enemy's heart is through their stomach. So I thought, they should put a hut out there and call it, Pizza Hut. Everybody will come from everywhere, and they'll let them have a road through there. So there's a Pizza Hut at the end of that road.
3: Nobody could deny anybody a road to a Pizza Hut. Is what you're saying.
4: Oh, with dessert pizza? Oh.
3: It's a valid point. Maybe it's not Pizza Hut, but maybe it's just a local pizzeria or something. I don't know.
4: Real cheese.
3: A real cheese, yeah. Who knows? Catherine in Vancouver, thanks for the phone call. Lydell Keith from South Carolina texts in on the text line. These Alaska environmentalist story is so stupid. Some things need to be protected, but you can't stop progress. For instance, if someone murdered me, the local sheriff's office would investigate. Shoot a spotted owl, the FBI investigates. Go figure. Now, I don't know if that's to be true. Depends on who kills you. We should even joke about something like that. Tony in Montreal, welcome to America at Night.
5: How you doing, man?
3: Good. How are you?
5: Oh, we're enduring a pouring rain day today and yesterday, so it's all right. But, McGraw, yesterday out of the blue, I was just reading a lot of stuff on law. And the Missouri thing came up, and then all day, every radio station in the United States has been talking about this. So, McGraw, you're kind of like the first limousine liberal to bring this up, and you must be making all kinds of friends in St. Louis.
3: Well, I don't know. I mean, clearly it's a local story, but I think it's got national implications. It's a national story, and it's very convoluted.
5: I agree.
3: Yeah,
5: it's a national story because the constitutional conundrum, and basically a show cause hearing tomorrow against your I guess attorney general, or is it your secretary of state? I think it's secretary of state.
3: Correct.
5: And a show cause hearing is a very serious thing because show cause is quasi criminal if it is for contempt, and if you have a show cause for bail hearing, that's to prove whether or not the person should be incarcerated or not. So it's a serious matter, and it's in front of the Supreme Court of the Missouri Supreme Court. And what the signal was is that when Missouri Supreme Court banged you out 7-0, that's a good beating. That's like a big time beating. And you were speaking. I heard you speaking to the gentleman this morning in St. Louis, the professor, and then he came back on tonight on America, and he got into more details because things have developed. But the thing that is the conundrum and the mistake made is this: Secretary of State, all he had to do was when the redistricting plan had been imposed by the state legislature, and it was a challenge, and the petition was supposed to be filed on a referendum. Had he let that referendum be run and the state had voted on the referendum, you would not be in this legal mess. So for some reason, he tried to run the clock out, saying that the petition couldn't run because it was proximate to the current, November elections, et cetera. But, that's not very smart. I mean, you're talking about guys that are Secretary of State, Attorney General, Governor, and they're making these kind of mistakes. A regular lawyer practicing regular law should understand this, and that's a major mistake. And you could have avoided all this massive fights between the federal courts and the state courts. And

0: one thing I do agree is that the Attorney General filed a petition in state court to block the hearing tomorrow, which is called an injunction. And that injunction, to me, is what I would do. It's called an emergency measure to block the state court. But you were right. You know, state officials are going to the federal court to block the Supreme Court, which is a state court in Missouri, from doing its job, which is a show cause hearing. So yeah, that entire package is a mess. It's a total mess, and you're right. But you know what? Stay tuned. Stay tuned. It's going to be interesting, right?
1: Oh, there is no question. Get your popcorn, because tomorrow morning in Missouri, all hands on deck, and this is getting, this is building as to be a national story. And Tony, thanks for the phone call. And one of the reasons, I double checked with Cynthia, my producer, and I was having this conversation with a friend of mine today. They were asking me how the show was going. And I got to tell you, a lot of these syndicated shows, you know, they're based in New York and D.C. and some of these bigger markets. And I don't think that, I'm proud of a number of things about this show we're doing, but one of the things I'm proud of is that we sit in the middle of the country and we give a different perspective, not a wrong perspective, just a different perspective on America, and not necessarily in politics, but in sports, in news, in opinions, in stories that we choose to cover versus others. I am very proud of the fact that this Missouri story, I had to double check with my producer, Cynthia. I was like, am I too close to this? Is this just a Missouri story, or is this a national story? And she agreed. She thought it was a national story. And then she started sending me. She's like, look, the Hill is covering this. The New York Times is covering this. The Guardian's covering this. And so every time a court makes a decision, the AP sends out another, you know, bulletin on it. So it is definitely a national story. Here's what we are going to do. Danny and Rolla, hold on. I only got about a minute or so before the bottom of the hour break. I don't want to cut you off. If you hold on through the break, get to some text messages here. Tom in Ohio checks in and says, sounds like you had a great Labor Day weekend, McGraw. FYI, Pat Sajak's late night show on CBS was weak competition for The Tonight Show. Yes, it was. As well as Arsenio Hall's broadcast on what eventually became Fox affiliates. Yeah, remember that old Arsenio Hall show? Though that had a longer run. That was hit for a while. Joan Rivers, Chevy Chase shows collapsed even faster since neither could compete directly with Carson, since his producers blackballed guests that appeared on competing talk shows during this period. Did Carson blackball the guests, or was that a Jay Leno thing? I thought Jay Leno was the one who blackballed. I don't know if Carson does. I got to do a little checking on that. But the late night wars continues, because late last night there was a story that Jimmy Kimmel's contract is not going to be renewed. Now, everyone's denied that. Jimmy Kimmel signs one-year contracts. Everyone knows the contract is up in May of 2027. Whether he chooses to sign up for another year, or whether Disney decides to sign him up for another year, to be determined. But there was a story last night in Page Six, and I do love me some Page Six in the New York Post. It did say that the word on the street is that Kimmel either isn't going to renew, or Disney isn't going to renew him. Though everyone has denied it. So we'll wait and see how all that turns out. But the late night controversy continues. Stay right there. We'll get to Denny and then your phone calls. 1-844-42-McGraw. Love first-time callers. We got a whole bunch of voicemails, too. Stay right there. America at Night. Back in a moment.
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1: All right, 1-844-2-McGraw, 1-844-262-4729. Seahawks come back and hold on to win 13-10. The final, Drew Lock, Missouri grad, comes off the bench for a victory. How about that? Danny in Rolla, Missouri, welcome to America at Night.

0: Hey, Bob. The thing I was wondering about with Kimmel is I wonder if he had a conversation with Stephen Colbert. And that's first. Then I kind of wondered, I haven't read a whole lot, but I don't think that Jelly Roll would get an invitation. But one of the things
1: you mean Jelly Roll to sort of take over the show?
0: Yeah, well, when he did the guest host, yeah, evidently that didn't go over so well. Mm. But one of the things that I wanted to congratulate you on is, and I hope you stick with it, generally, you have always been very good about giving whomever you're talking to the last word, and that's admirable. My last thing is, I wonder if you would set up a GoFundMe page for Tony from Montreal, because that guy needs to be in America. He pays more attention to American politics and is more concerned than most Americans. he's a smart guy, and I'm telling you, we need to bring him from Canada to America.
1: Well,
0: that's
1: there'd
0: all
1: be a huge,
0: I got, brother.
1: Thanks,
0: have a good
1: Danny.
0: Night.
1: You got it. There'd be a huge tariff on him now. I think Tony in Montreal likes where he lives. I think if he wants to move to America, I don't know. I mean, now that the borders are shut off, I don't know if he would be allowed to move to America. But he would be, would he be here undocumented? Would he be here without documentation? Could he work here? I don't know. It's a whole new ballgame. You can't just move to America anymore. So we'll see. 1-844-2-McGraw, 1-844-262-4729. I don't think Jelly Roll, was it Jelly Roll did one, and then Rosie O'Donnell did one, did a week of Jimmy Kimmel. It's a good question. I don't know if they would hire somebody else. I don't know if it's between Jimmy Kimmel and, say, Jelly Roll, or Jimmy Kimmel and Rosie O'Donnell, or Jimmy Kimmel and Jerry Seinfeld, or Jimmy Kimmel and Bill Burr. I think it's between Jimmy Kimmel and nobody. That's that famous line in the TV show Hacks, which is such a great, great TV show. At the end, or in whatever season it was, when they finally give it to the Gene Smart character, and was it Helen Hunt was the executive of the network, and they're having a rough go of it at the start, and the Helen Hunt character, the head of the network, comes to her and says, you didn't, it wasn't between you and somebody else. It was between you and nobody doing the show. So, you know, that's why Hacks was so good, because it sort of foretold the impending doom of late night television. But there's a great scene when she says, look, it wasn't between you and somebody younger, or you and a man. It was between you and us getting out of late night altogether. So if Jimmy Kimmel goes, it might be that the whole show goes away. And again, what do I know? But I just can't figure out why it's so expensive to put all these shows on. Can't they do it on a much smaller budget? I understand there's a lot more to television than radio. Radio has had cutbacks for years, and we've had to do the same shows with less people. And I get it. It's difficult, and it's more strain on the system. But, you know, you got 200 people to put on a one-hour show? Really? 200 people to put on a one-hour show? Is that... Couldn't you do it with 100 people? Okay, I get you don't get all the bells and whistles. But heck, we've still got a full room of writers. No, we don't. It's just me. Quite frankly, I think it'll... Well, anyway, I won't say that. I just can't believe that you can't make that late night time slot profitable. Yes, you might have to cut back. Yes, you might have to cut some salaries and cut some jobs. But I just find it hard to believe that you can't make the late night model profitable. I find that hard to believe. Jane in Cape Cod. Jane, welcome to America at Night. Thanks for calling.
2: Your guest, Vincent, it's very close to Martha's Vineyard and Nantucket Sound. See, that's where Jaws is filmed. And I've

0: went out there. There's a very famous artist that's a friend of, it was a friend of people that we were with that lives out on, I don't know if he lives on Princetown, Cape Cod, but he does paint, and we went swimming out there, and we were told to get out of the water because of the sharks, see? That's where Jaws was filmed. And they made us get out, and I was wondering if he said anything about sharks that maybe off the air.
1: Yeah, no, that's a great question, Jane. I did not ask him about sharks, but that's on me. I should have asked him about sharks because I had it in my notes. I just didn't have a chance. We didn't talk a lot about it swimming, but no, you're right. There's a lot of shark activity out there. Yes, Jaws was filmed out there, but that was a mechanical shark. But yeah, no, there are sharks up there. With the changing temperatures in the water, I don't know if sharks are going somewhere else. But at one point, the sharks were a bit of a thing out there in Cape Cod. Look, I haven't been to Martha's Vineyard. I've been to Nantucket. Man, I could live on Nantucket, man. That was a fun little island. And beautiful, beautiful country. And, yeah, I mean, you're out there. I got the salt of the sea in me. There's something that I could find myself living in Nantucket. Not much. A little 1-2 bedroom over the diner in downtown Nantucket. I'm not looking for a whole thing, right? Just a little wayward sea cabin right there on the water. Maybe some jams and some flip-flops and maybe a little bike to go into town to get some eggs and bacon and sit around and whittle some wood. And yeah, I could do that. Joe in Salem, Arkansas, welcome to America at Night.
2: I agree with Tony's call last night. 100%. He's got it down. Now, Kavanaugh also is correct that Missouri didn't run it by the voters with a referendum to change districts. So, you know, this lawsuit in district court, though I'm sure they'll appeal it to the Supremes again. And as they love to say, no standing. So there's no standing regarding it adversely affecting any campaigns because it's null and void to begin with. They didn't follow the rules to start out with. You know, Republicans need to stop acting like Democrats and just do anything they want. Trump's influence on Republicans has caused that. They don't think they have to answer to the voters.
1: Joe in Salem, Arkansas, fast becoming one of my favorite callers. The man is a principled gentleman. Whether you agree with him or not, the man is principled. And he makes some really good points. And he is a very, very Christian conservative man. And, you know, just sort of calls him the way he sees him. Joe in Salem, Arkansas, you're welcome to call anytime. It's a great point. I don't know about standing. I'm always a little confused about standing. I know what it means. You have to have been harmed in the lawsuit right? If I'm having a dispute with my neighbor about where the fence is and Joe in Arkansas sues because the fence is on the wrong side of the line, well, he's not harmed in this lawsuit, so he doesn't have standing. That's a simple explanation of standing. But it gets pretty convoluted sometimes when the president of the United States tears down the east wing of the White House and the historical society sues and the courts say they don't have standing. Well, who does have standing? Apparently a congressional subcommittee's got standing, but the American taxpayer doesn't. That seems weird to me. We got another one here. Doug in Sheboygan. Doug, you're on America at Night. Thanks for calling.
3: Just wondering how your new grill went this weekend for Labor Day weekend. Did it cook good? Yeah, also, I was thinking, it seems like you lost a lot of stuff on your hamburgers, hot dogs, and brats. I remember my dad, every time he got a brat, he said, give me the works, or a hot dog, give me the works, or a hamburger, give me the works. You tell me you might be a works guy, and he'd love the relish. And also, if you're wearing radio, it's probably you might want to be a chef. Would that be true?
1: All right, lots to unpack there, Doug in Sheboygan. First of all, the new grill was great. However, I'll tell you what, I have

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I have a smoker, and I just got a new gas grill. It's the granddaddy of them all. And you ever been to someone's house where they say, oh, yeah, go ahead, use the grill? I feel like no man or woman should touch my grill. It's like wearing somebody else's underwear. You just don't do it. If you're at someone's house and they say, oh, you want to cook some burgers on my grill? Thank you very much. You're the man of the house. You're the woman of the house. It's your grill. You're in charge. That's how much respect I have for a man's grill. So I got a new grill, and I'm learning. It's not, you know, there's hot spots and cold spots, and I got a new side burner. I got the ultra red, right? No, that's not what they call it. The red hots, I got a sear so I can cook. I can boil water or I can cook some sauces, but I can also grill steak on that sear side burner. And then I got a rotisserie attachment, which I think I'm going to have to do a practice run for my Thanksgiving bird. And we made smash tacos with the grill. I talked about that the other night. That was outstanding. I mean, that was the smash burger taco was fantastic. I like to make brats. What I like to do with the brats is I like to boil them in the old country. I like to boil them in Guinness and sauerkraut. I boil that on the grill, and then after it's boiled for a certain amount of time, then I grill it up, and I put little marks in the brats or the salsitzas, depending on what you want to call them, right? Spicy brats, if you will, spicy Italian sausage. And grill those bad boys up so you get a little char on those cuts. And so it's boiled in the Guinness. That's all good. As for being a chef, you know, I didn't grow up with a whole lot of men. Not that barbecuing is all about men, but no one in my earlier youth like taught me, you know, how to grill or how to, the correct way to light charcoal or the right way to cook a steak or any of these things. So as I got older in life, and the great thing about talk radio is you end up interviewing all these people, you wonderful chefs and great barbecue enthusiasts. And so you just you get a helpful hint from that guy, and somebody sends you a text over there. And with all these cooking shows that have burst onto the scene, I'm certainly not a chef. A chef is somebody who looks at a pantry and shakes the pantry and all of a sudden can whip up something that you're like, whoa, I didn't even know I had this stuff, right? My sister comes over, she opens up the fridge, and she takes whatever's left over in the fridge and makes a great dinner out of it. I'm like, whoa, I didn't even know I had any of that stuff. That's a chef. I can follow directions. I mean, I can get a recipe from online or somebody and from a cookbook and just follow directions. That's really not that hard. So I'm certainly not a chef. I can follow directions pretty well. But you know, as like any good carpenter, you can't be a good carpenter unless you have the right tools. And, so I got a nice new grill. So no, I'm not a chef. I mean, that smash burger taco recipe, I just stole it from somebody else online and I just follow directions. It's not that hard. And I, you know, and then Terry Black comes on here. He's the guru. I just follow his recipes and do what he tells me to do. And then I got great ribs. And everyone says, oh, your ribs are great. Well, I just stole them from somebody else. So, I mean, I like to have people over and have a couple people over and have a cocktail on the deck and have some nice barbecue or a nice little grill, right? Just like everybody else. It's America at its best. By the way, we did have a little get-together over the 4th of July, the Labor Day weekend. And oddly enough, no one asked who they voted for. No one talked about the tariffs. Nobody talked about the Democrats or the Republicans. No one asked who you were voting for. No one talked any politics. We talked about all sorts of things. Not once did anybody bring up politics. Not once did anybody get started yelling at somebody because they thought this or thought that or had an opinion on this. Not once. It was all very pleasant. Strangers came together and met, had all sorts of nice conversations. It was wonderful. It's a wonderful day. Americans being Americans.

neighbors being neighborly. It was all very nice and pleasant. I don't know why we can't do that every day. But that's the, that's seems odd. Everybody I was at this weekend seems to have a nice time with everybody. Then when you turn on a radio, you turn on a TV, or you open up an email, all of a sudden, you know, here come the death threats. But neighbors and neighbors having nice times, nobody really caring. No one came to the house and said, so who'd you vote for?

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1: All right, so we just got a couple minutes left in Wednesday night. We should make a couple things I had to do. Next Wednesday, I'm going to be at a tour stop. Going to be in Kansas City for KCMO. So a little shout out to the gang at KCMO. Looking forward to that, taking a little trip to Kansas City. And then I got to give a shout out. I was talking to an old dear friend of mine who was just got in contact with him. 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Mike Fell, the sales manager over there in Rapid City, South Dakota. Had a nice chat with him. 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We'll be back and do it all again tomorrow night. Don't forget, everything's a podcast. We're all fine. Podcasts are fine. Thanks for putting up with me. 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
6: From ABC News, I'm Dave Packer. President Trump was the keynote speaker on night one of the first midterm convention in the history of the Republican Party. It was a barn burner, 1 hour and 45 minutes. And after the president made his case for why Americans should vote Republican in November, he essentially promised Americans cash for votes.
7: If the Republicans win the House of Representatives and the United States Senate, both of them.

0: Because of our economic, tremendous economic success, like in history, we've never had anything like what's happening. But because of our tremendous strength and success economically, I will issue a dividend to every adult citizen in the United States of America for $5,000.
1: An issue with the new Qatari gifted Air Force One just as President Trump was about to board to travel to Dallas for the convention. An inflatable slide was accidentally triggered, but the president took the plane anyway. Multiple Canadian provinces have banned the import of American liquor as the trade war with the U.S. escalates. Ontario tourism official Gordon Orr.
2: Day in, day out, we're not sure what the it's going to be tariffed, how much the tariffs are going to be.
1: The Philippine Coast Guard says at least five people died and more than 80 are missing after a ferry caught fire off Palawan Island in the western Philippines. Former President George W. Bush sat in on a conversation at his presidential center in Dallas with his former Secretary of State Condoleezza Rice in remembrance of the September 11th terror attacks. He was president for less than a year, and Wednesday reflected on the nation coming together in the days after those attacks.
3: I remember seeing the recruitment numbers, or the volunteer numbers. I mean, it was unbelievable how many people joined our military, like flooding the military with people saying, I want to serve.
1: The Seahawks beat the Patriots 13-10 Wednesday night, the first game of the 2026 NFL regular season. 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
7: From the WTMJ Breaking News Center, I'm Jen Gregg. The schedule for the Republican midterm convention in Dallas included only one Wisconsin speaker on the main stage.
8: Wisconsin is in the house right here!
9: Congressman Derek Van Orden from the state's 3rd District used his roughly 6 minutes Wednesday touting health care reform.
10: You deserve high quality, readily available, and actually affordable health care.
9: Van Orden, who is running for re-election against Democrat Rebecca Cook, has a mixed record on health care reform himself. He voted with Democrats to extend Affordable Care Act tax credits for 3 years, but also supported the One Big Beautiful Bill, which included cuts to projected Medicaid spending. The convention runs through Thursday. Adam Roberts, WTMJ News.
7: Decision Wisconsin. Democratic gubernatorial candidate Milwaukee County Executive David Crowley is responding to criticism over the county's inmate tablet program.
11: His opponent, Congressman Tom Tiffany, criticized Crowley yesterday after an inmate allegedly used a county-issued tablet to try to intimidate a witness. Crowley says the county is still working with the sheriff's department on safeguards.
12: This is something that is in place in 48 out of 50 states, and we need to still continue to have conversations about what exactly happened here, but I always believe that we need to put safeguards in place. We want to make sure that we're protecting our victims in the state of Wisconsin, no matter what the case may be.
11: Crowley signed off on the inmate tablet program in March of 2022. Nizer Spencer, WTMJ News.
7: A Beloit man was sentenced Wednesday to nearly 2 decades in prison for selling drugs to a woman who later died of an overdose.
13: Our partners at WISC-TV say the woman died due to an overdose in Janesville in 2023, and Eric Carter was arrested for dealing her fentanyl. He was convicted of homicide by a jury in 2026. He will spend 19 years in prison, followed by 16 years of extended supervision. Elizabeth Linton in WTMJ. TMJ News.
7: And a serious virus spread by mosquitoes is confirmed in Wisconsin. A horse in Portage County tested positive for eastern equine encephalitis. The State Department of Health Services says EEE is rare but serious. The virus only spreads to humans through the bite of an infected mosquito and not through other animals. Health officials are encouraging the public to prevent mosquito bites by wearing long sleeves and using insect repellent. In sports, it's a sweep for the Milwaukee Brewers at American Family Field. The Crew won 8-6 in the final series game against the Cubs last night. During the game, the Crew's catcher, William Contreras, hit his 100th career home run. Your WTMJ 5-day forecast. Tonight, mainly clear, a low of 65. Tomorrow, mostly sunny and beautiful, a high of 78. Friday, mostly sunny, a high of 81. Saturday, a slight chance of showers and warm, a high of 84. And Sunday, partly cloudy with a high of 75. I'm Jen Gregg, WTMJ News.
14: 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If you want to know about the history of this country, it is imperative that you know the role that the Bible played in shaping it. Our founding fathers, both Christian and non-Christian alike, were heavily influenced by the Bible. Here to share another story is Robert Morgan, who's the author of 100 Bible Verses That Made America, defining moments that shaped our enduring foundation of faith. Take it away, Robert.
15: 2 or 3 years ago, when I was in New York City, I spent a day in Lower Manhattan and the area around Wall Street. Within just a few blocks, I searched out some of America's greatest historical sites. The Brooklyn Bridge now spans the East River at a spot very close to where George Washington's Revolutionary Army escaped disaster during a remarkable nighttime evacuation. Nearby is Francis Tavern, where Washington later met with his generals after the war. 5 minutes later, I was gazing at the Statue of Liberty. Nearby is Fulton Street, the origin of a powerful 1857 religious revival that spread over the United States. And at the end of Fulton Street is the 9/11 Memorial and Museum. So much history within just a few blocks. And don't forget the nearby Federal Building, the site of America's first presidential inauguration. The old Federal Building that Washington knew no longer stands, but the newer Federal Building that now stands on the spot contains a small museum. And there I saw Washington's inaugural Bible. I thought of the springtime day in 1789 when Washington placed his hand on the Bible, took the oath of office, and then bent over and reverently kissed the Bible in full view of the great assembled crowd. That Bible has been preserved, and 4 other presidents have borrowed it for their own inaugurations: Warren Harding, Dwight Eisenhower, Jimmy Carter, and George H.W. Bush. George W. Bush wanted to use Washington's Bible, but his inauguration was threatened by rain, and no one wanted to risk damaging its hallowed pages. Only once has Washington's Bible faced the prospect of destruction: on September 11, 2001. It was on loan to the aforementioned Francis Tavern Museum in Lower Manhattan when terrorists destroyed the nearby Twin Towers of the World Trade Center. For 2 days, no one knew if Washington's Bible had escaped ruin. The area was sealed off as rescue workers searched for survivors. Finally, on September 13, police officers in an unmarked cruiser entered the area, accompanying the custodians of the Bible. The air was still thick with dust and smoke, and the tavern was strewn with rubble. But the building itself seemed unharmed. Inside, untouched and unscathed, was Washington's inaugural Bible. The Bible, after all, in its essential nature, is an indestructible book. For millennia, its critics have tried to ban it, burn it, and bar it from those who want it or need it. Still, the Bible endures as the central book of human literature, as the centerpiece of spiritual life, and as the compelling document that shaped the United States of America. George Washington came from a family of devout Christians. His father was active in the Anglican Church, and his mother, Mary Bell Washington, was godly and strong-willed, and she was an enthusiastic teacher of Scripture to her son. Washington's wife, Martha, was a devout believer in Christ. And furthermore, Washington brought up his children, who were actually his

0: stepchildren on explicitly Christian textbooks, on prayer books and Bibles with their names gilded upon them. Washington's stepson, George Washington Park Curtis, who was known as Wash and raised at Mount Vernon, said, "On Sundays, unless the weather was uncommonly severe, the President and Mrs. Washington attended divine services at Christ Church, and in the evenings, the President read to Mrs. Washington in her chamber a sermon or some portion from the sacred writings." Washington also used a variety of terms of reverence and respect to describe Jesus Christ. In the ornate language of the day, he called Jesus the divine author of our blessed religion, our gracious Redeemer, the great Lord and ruler of the nations, the judge of the hearts of men, and the giver of life. A later president, Calvin Coolidge, said, "The foundation of our society and our government rests so much on the teachings of the Bible that it would be difficult to support them if faith in these teachings would cease to be practically universal in our country." Vice President Theodore Roosevelt said something very similar as he addressed the Long Island Bible Society just weeks before being thrust into the presidency. Roosevelt said, "A large number of people tend to forget that the teachings of the Bible are so interwoven and entwined with our whole civic and social life that it would be literally, I do not mean figuratively, I mean literally, impossible for us to figure out to ourselves what that life would be like if these teachings were removed." President Franklin Roosevelt said, "We cannot read the history of our rise and development as a nation without reckoning with the place the Bible has occupied in shaping the advances of the Republic." The best way to keep America strong is to know her history, to honor her roots, to preserve her legacy, and to cherish the eternal God who, in his providence, placed this continent between two shimmering seas, and who, in his goodness, provided a book that became her moral and intellectual foundation.
1: And a terrific job on the production, editing, and storytelling by our own Greg Hengler. And a special thanks to Robert Morgan, who's the author of 100 Bible Verses That Made America. And the story of Washington's Bible, I did not know that it was missing in action, but to be discovered in, of all places, Francis Tervin, is just remarkable. The story of the Bible and its role in American history here on Our American Stories. 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
13: And we return to Our American Stories. Up next, another installment of our series about us, the Story of America series with Hillsdale College professor and author of Land of Hope, Bill McClay. The Civil War was the culmination of many things, most of all, slavery and the election of Abraham Lincoln. Let's get into the story. Take it away, Bill.
14: So that's how the Civil War began. It was a long road, a century in the making, and one that in retrospect almost had to happen in some form or another. Few at the time believed it would take as long as it took to end, or that the casualties would pile up as high as they did. But for Lincoln, there was one goal and one goal alone, the preservation of the Union. It's important to keep in mind. It was not until well into the nation's bloodiest war that the ending of slavery itself would become an explicit Northern objective. You could see that from the elaborate, emphatic professions of Lincoln in the first inaugural address, that he had no intention, no inclination, as he said, to change the status of slavery as it had existed. As the war began, the North had big advantages, no doubt. North had more people, 22 million compared to the South's 9 million, 4 million of which were slaves. The North had economic power that dwarfed the South, from banking to manufacturing to shipping and other commerce, and they produced most of the iron and coal in the country. There was a huge advantage of the North when it came to transportation, too. Railroads, ships, even horses, an actual navy, and a pretty good-sized one at that. So the odds, at first glance, were clearly stacked against the South. But there's more to war than material and industrial strength. The advantages the South enjoyed were significant, and they were intrinsic advantages rather than extrinsic. For one thing, victory for the South had a much easier path. To win, the South merely had to hang on to their territory. They had to hang on to their own land, their own homes. They had only to hold on to what was already theirs. The North had to fight and win control over huge amounts of hostile territory, 750,000 square miles of territory. That's nearly the size of Mexico. And after a win, the North would then have the unenviable task of trying to get the South to rejoin the Union, forcing it back into a union that it had rejected. Most important of all, the North was fighting for an idea, the idea of the Union. The South was fighting to defend their homes. But there were more reasons for Southerners to feel optimistic for a try.

0: triumph in this battle. One thing the South had on its side was time. If the South could simply prolong the war and its casualties long enough for Northerners to get tired of the cost of war in human life and financial costs too, they would just quit the war and let the South go and continue to trade with their new Southern partner. There was a saying in Afghanistan and some of their leaders that fleshes this line of thinking out. Asked about America's superior fighting power and military technology, an Afghan general relented, "They have the watches, we have the time." It was true of the 21st century, and it was a very large advantage the South enjoyed over the North. The South also had the hope that one of its great European trading partners, completely dependent on cotton, might eventually join the South's side. So, for example, Great Britain. The South also had remarkably talented military leaders, arguably the best in the nation. Robert E. Lee, Stonewall Jackson, and others who'd left the Union Army to join the Confederacy's cause. And the South was filled with young and older men alike, who were used to shooting. They were used to shooting squirrels at long distances for food and fun. They were great marksmen. And great marksmen make for a fierce and effective army of resistance. And that's not all. Lincoln was up against it at home. He was a new president. His big victory was not a big one. It was crushing in the northern states, but remember, he did not get a single electoral vote from a southern state. So his support was not long, wide, or deep. And he didn't have a true national army. There'd always been this prohibition against the notion of a standing army, going back to the founding. So Lincoln would have to create a national army, and he'd have to do it very quickly. And it wasn't pretty. He called up the state militias. They would show up at mustering points dressed up in their home uniforms, which ranged in colors from red to black to emerald. One New York regiment even came dressed in Turkish garb with fez hats. The army, in short, was visibly a mess. To turn this assembly of men into a functioning army would take time, skill, and real patience. And you may remember that this was the great task in the Revolutionary War of George Washington. How to create a Continental Army that would hold together, that would be effective in battle, that would be disciplined, that wouldn't desert at the first opportunity. Lincoln faced this challenge as well. And Lincoln knew that he'd have to get some early wins in this new war, because if he had a string of early losses, people would lose confidence in the Union's ability to achieve its objectives. And there was a sentiment, a feeling, that this war wasn't going to last very long. It was very deeply ingrained in the North because of the superiority advantages that were baked into the cake. Lincoln, when he signed up his first volunteers, it was for a 90-day enlistment, hoping that some decisive wins, especially a strike on the Confederate capital in Richmond, Virginia, which was only 90 miles from Washington, that that would end things. How hard could that be? Well, that question was answered quickly, abruptly, rudely, and rather decisively by the first major land battle at Bull Run, not far from the nation's capital. The force of 37,000 Union soldiers was humiliated by a Southern force led by General Jackson, Stonewall Jackson. The Northern troops were outflanked, outfought, outmaneuvered, outclassed entirely. They came racing home along with some onlookers and picnickers, observers who thought it might be fun to watch a real-life battle in action. They would be disabused of such a silly and trivial notion very quickly, as the North was also disabused of the idea this war would be easy and quick. At the same time, the General-in-Chief, Winfield Scott, a hero of the War of 1812 and the Mexican War, but A man who was 74 years old and not in particularly good health, Winfield Scott put together a grand plan of action known as the Anaconda Plan, named after the huge South American snake that squeezes its prey to death. That was the Union's plan: use its superior navy to blockade the southern ports, which would have the twofold negative effect of not letting much-needed imports into the region, and the economy of the South depended on imports, and it depended on exports. The Anaconda squeezed the economic engine out of the South, cotton, by not letting the South's biggest export out of the country. It was a great strategy on paper, but there was only one problem. It took too long.
1: And you've been listening to Hillsdale College Professor Bill McClay tell one heck of a story about the Civil War, its start, a century in the making, but as Professor McClay said, almost inevitable. Civil War still happening all over the world, but this one, our Civil War, one of the most catastrophic of all time. We continue the story with Bill McClay, the story of America's Civil War, here on Our American Stories.

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2: And we return to Our American Stories, and with the latest installment of our Story of America series with Professor Bill McClay, author of Land of Hope. When we left off, Lincoln had developed a plan with General Winfield Scott to embargo and end the ongoing rebellion in the South with his Anaconda Plan. Let's return to the story.
3: Winfield Scott put together a grand plan of action known as the Anaconda Plan. It was a great strategy on paper, but there was only one problem. It took too long. Embargoes take time. Blockades take time. And time was not on Lincoln's side. So he replaced the aging Scott with the first of his many generals, with General George McClellan, whose task was to advance the war and take the battle to the South with speed and decisive victories. But McClellan soon disappointed Lincoln too. He was a stiff and snobby man, a West Pointer, who believed in thorough preparation and training of his troops, and as a result delayed any move on Virginia until March of 1862, what must have felt like an eternity for Lincoln. It didn't help matters that the arrogant McClellan had open contempt for Lincoln's intellect and talents. Eventually, McClellan was ready to take on the objective of seizing Richmond and came up with a very good plan to do it. Instead of a direct southern march through the tough terrain of northern Virginia, McClellan would move his army of 120,000 down the Potomac River to the Chesapeake Bay, south to the piece of land between the James and York Rivers, where Jamestown and Yorktown were, and then proceed from the southeast up to Richmond. McClellan's opening salvo went well. His army was within 25 miles of Richmond. But that early success was squandered due to McClellan's endless fussing and hesitancy, which all but lost any military momentum. Into that vacuum came General Lee of the Confederacy, who, through a series of brilliant tactical moves, beat back McClellan's advances, all of which ended in a Union retreat. War is tricky, and soon Lee would suffer from precisely the opposite problem of McClellan's. Buoyed by confidence, maybe too much confidence, Lee decided to attack the North in Pennsylvania and Maryland, a bold thing to do as the South's advantage was fighting a defensive war, and yet this was going on offense in a big way, hoping that it would show potential European supporters reasons why they ought to join the South's cause. The South was strong enough to prevail. Well, it turned out to be a bigger gamble with far more risk than Lee could have imagined. It turns out General McClellan's intelligence unit secured Lee's battle plans, secret orders that gave the Union troops a huge advantage. It was a big advantage, but once again, McClellan failed to act decisively, giving Lee time to gather his forces. The two armies would meet at Antietam Creek in Maryland on September 17, 1862. Nearly 22,000 men were killed or wounded that day, making it the single bloodiest day of a very bloody war. There were no winners or losers in this battle. Essentially, it was a tie, a wash. Lincoln was not pleased with McClellan's performance. McClellan was removed and replaced with a more decisive and aggressive general, General Ambrose Burnside. As tough as Antietam was for the North, and it was tough, it may have been tougher on the South. Their ability to attract support from nations around the world had been hindered. Lincoln saw an opportunity. He'd always been pondering ways to weaken the institution of slavery. Though never a self-described abolitionist, he's always known what slavery was and spoke often about what it was, an unqualified evil. Now he was getting pressure from abolitionist groups and Republicans to do something. Lincoln understood that a move in this direction would be appealing to world powers and gain their support, while simultaneously ending any real chance of outside support by foreign powers of the Confederacy's cause. It was a two-for-one deal in the end. So what held Lincoln back from moving earlier on this side? Well, it turns out slavery was protected by the Constitution itself. Lincoln had said this many times. He even addressed it in his campaign and his inaugural address. It was not a mere trifle. Lincoln had a near religious view of the Constitution. It was the North Star, along with the Declaration of Independence, by which he was guided. Lincoln understood the very strength and future of the Union depended on devotion to the Constitution. He knew that if he were to use his executive power to end slavery, he would have to do it in a way that was also in accord with and compliant with the Constitution. And Lincoln had other issues to grapple with, very practical ones, tactical, political problems. For one thing, he wanted to keep the border states like Missouri and Kentucky, slave states that had not joined the Confederacy. He wanted to keep them out of the Confederacy, and knew that any bold or sudden move to end slavery might well have the effect of pushing those border states into the arms of the Confederacy, which would be a disaster for the Union's prosecution of the war. Add to this the fact that Lincoln wasn't certain that a majority of Northerners would be for abolition. Lincoln was not only a statesman, but a master politician. And he understood that it was always perilous to get too far ahead of public sentiment and opinion. Weighing all of these things, Lincoln decided in July of 1862 that the government should adopt a strong anti-slavery position, one that could be justified on military and diplomatic ground. He knew that freed slaves could and would fight in the war on the Union side, which would be a good thing for the Union militarily. He also knew that abolition would bring support from the foreign capitals of the world, a huge diplomatic victory for the Union. As a Constitution man, Lincoln would have vastly preferred for the Confederate states to abolish slavery on their own, but that didn't happen, wasn't likely to happen, and Lincoln was now prepared to use the power of his office, his power as commander-in-chief under the Constitution, explicitly by the Constitution itself, used that power to begin the process of ending slavery. Discussions with his cabinet about such a bold move met with mixed reactions. Some feared absolute chaos in the South, foreign intervention, precisely what Lincoln did not want. Others, like Secretary of State William Seward, thought it was a good idea, but thought the timing was wrong. Better to wait until a big victory or two before announcing such a thing. Lincoln actually followed Seward's advice.

0: It was a mere 5 days after Antietam on September 22, 1862, that Lincoln made public the first part of what has come to be called the Emancipation Proclamation.
1: And a terrific job on the production, editing, and storytelling by our own Monty Montgomery. And a terrific piece of storytelling, as always, by Professor Bill McClay, author of Land of Hope. And you're hearing one heck of a story about the beginning of the Civil War, right up to the Emancipation Proclamation, and Lincoln's difficulty with weaving this all together and just trying to do one thing and one thing alone, and that's hold the Union together, and by almost any means necessary. And my goodness, his ability to fire bad generals may be one of his great talents. The story of the Civil War, the story of so much more, part of our Story of America series here on Our American Stories. 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

0: This is Lee Habib, and this is Our American Stories. Up next, a story from Lori Cohen about how she met the love of her life. Lori is a writing student of our frequent contributor, Leslie Leyland Fields, and we thank her for turning us on to this story. Take it away, Lori.
1: In 1972, the cafeteria of the high school was loud, always with an undercurrent of muffled conversations, high-pitched squeals of newly pubescent girls, and the scraping of aluminum chair feet across the linoleum floor. There lies in my brain the familiar sounds and smells of that cafeteria. Those pistachio-colored plastic lunch trays with their tidy compartments clattered as students smacked them forcefully against the large trash can to collect the remains of our pizza burgers paired oddly with corn and orange Jell-O salad. I was about to have my first public date with the senior of my dreams. As a sophomore, my pulse raced and my stomach fluttered in anticipation of our time together. Me with a senior. Through mutual friends, we met on a blind date the previous weekend. Not having much experience with upperclassmen, I did my due diligence by stalking him in the hallways before our date. When I first met him coming out of a classroom, I thought to myself, not my type. I was used to choosing my dates by how much they resembled the 1970s rock stars I admired, with long hair and those who carried themselves with that bad boy swagger. But after the date, I had to say there was just something about him. I eagerly accepted his lunch date for the following week. He was clean-cut, perhaps shorter than me, wearing white Adidas sneakers with red stripes, paired with cuffed straight-legged navy pants and a button-down light blue shirt cuffed at his wrists. He sported the ever-stylish Rods belt, smartly displaying the classic shotgun shell at the buckle. As I looked down at my hip-hugger bell-bottoms, enhanced by my friend's sewing skills, reframed with Indian-themed cloth, expanding them to the appropriate elephant bell size, my white-knit bodysuit and my grandfather's oversized plaid shirt, I thought, well, might as well try something different. I was hoping that my hesitation in his wholesomeness might turn out to be unfounded. As we carried our lunches to a nearby table, a group of loud, rowdy kids was congregating. One of the boys nodded toward me as I passed by. "How do you know those guys?" Gary asked as we scooted out the chairs at the lunch table. "They hang out with Steve," I said. I more intimately knew them to be my brother's druggy friends. We were sitting at a table that was parallel to the exit of the lunch line, giving us an unobstructed view of the entire cafeteria. We watched as this one girl made her way through the line, pistachio-colored tray in her hand. She turned to find a seat after paying the lunch ladies, and as she did, she skirted the table near the group of rowdy boys who were acting out by indiscriminately yelling random things at those passing by and punching on each other. I didn't know the girl, but had seen her in the hall.

0: really acknowledge her at all.
1: Selfish in the narcissism of adolescence, I'm sure now that our lack of empathy left her feeling perpetually isolated and different. Whether it was deliberate or not, we may never know for sure, but as the girl exited the lunch line and neared the boy's table, Bruce, my brother's friend, stuck his long legs out in the middle of the aisle, tripping her. With great fanfare, the food careened upwards, pizza burger flipping over in the air as if in a trapeze act, and landing with a splat on top of the gyrating orange jello salad. Suddenly, all the background noise in the crowded cafeteria came to an abrupt stop. As the girl fell to the floor, the corn sprinkled unceremoniously amidst her ringlets, landing against her upturned face. It seemed that everyone in the cafeteria had heard the commotion and the clattering of the lunch tray, and they turned to stare at her in dead silence. As the sound returned to the cafeteria, I remember hearing the slow rising roar of awkward laughter. Bruce, the one culpable for the mishap, was standing, clapping, pointing with delight, shouting, "She's down, she's down." I sat with my own pizza burger paralyzed, trying not to stare. It was then that it happened. Gary rose, looked at me, and said, "Be right back." Just like that, this clean-cut man-child with his Adidas sneakers, button-down shirt, and rods belt left our table as if he had been summoned by an unspoken call of duty. He grabbed a handful of napkins and bent down in front of the girl. He gently wiped the food off her brow. He cupped her face with both hands and with his thumbs wiped the tears from her eyes. Supporting her by her arms, he helped her stand up and carefully walked with her to the safety of a more private corner. He spoke quietly next to her as they walked. I couldn't hear what he was saying, but she was looking gratefully up at him, and she smiled at his words. Then he went back through the lunch line to replace her meal. He carried the lunch out into the cafeteria in silence. While I'm not sure of the others in the room, my eyes were solely focused on him. He brought the girl her lunch, bent down, and spoke quietly in her ear again as she smiled and nodded. He stood and lasered his sight on the offending group of boys who had gone back to their loud and rowdy behaviors. He walked quickly and directly, which caused most of the group to step back. He grabbed Bruce by the front of his shirt in a fist, forcing their faces only inches apart. There was no yelling. Because he spoke so calmly and quietly, I'll never know what was said in that moment. Yet I was able to see Bruce's face pale, and the rest of the group of his peers suddenly just walked away. Gary released him, and Bruce sat there, now alone and quiet. Gary then looked directly at the girl eating her lunch and gave her a quick nod of his head. Again, she smiled at him. He turned then and sat down next to me saying, "How's the pizza burger?" and gave me a wink. In that moment, I said to myself, "I'm going to marry this boy." I was 15 at the time. We've had 54 years together since that day when two girls in the cafeteria needed a hero and found one.
2: And a special thanks to Lori Cohen for sharing this story about how she met the love of her life, where, when, and why. And what a story Lori told. And we've all been there in high school. I love the way she described that meal on that pistachio plastic tray, a pizza burger, corn, and an orange jello salad. Sounds great. And, well,

0: She talked about this young girl who suffered from polio and how she regrets that she didn't go out of her way to befriend her or to reach out to her at all. And then came that agonizing act of cruelty by Bruce tripping this young girl. And what happens? That boy named Gary just immediately gets up as if summoned by some unspoken call of duty. And Lori thinking, I'm going to marry that boy someday. 54 years later, married. The story of the cafeteria hero who won Lori Cohen's heart here on Our American Stories. 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
10: From ABC News, I'm Sherry Preston. President Trump, the main event in Dallas last night at the first Republican midterm convention, more of a rally since there were no nominations. Trump making a controversial offer to midterm voters, promising to issue them checks if the GOP keeps control of both houses of Congress.
11: I will issue a dividend to every adult citizen in the United States of America for $5,000.
10: Can he deliver on that, though?
12: The speaker said the president couldn't do this when he promised to send these checks out as tariff rebates. And so Congress has pushed back on this before. We're already hearing from some Republican lawmakers who have said they're going to introduce bills to try to actually make this dividend real. But this is going to go over like a lead balloon with some Republicans. The U.S. is in a $40 trillion deficit.
10: ABC's Jay O'Brien in Washington. Trump also inserting himself into the upcoming elections.
11: I'm asking you to pretend that I'm on the ballot. I'm on the ballot.
10: Not clear whether that will actually help Republicans. And Trump also floating another geographical name change, this one to the critical waterway, effectively shut down

0: By the war with Iran.
1: The Hormuz Strait. I think we should call the Hormuz Strait, we should call it the Trump Strait. I should get something out of it. The Trump Strait.
0: And one more thing, an unusual appearance at the event, Democratic Senator John Fetterman of Pennsylvania on video introducing his Republican colleague, Dave McCormick.
2: Yes, I'm a Democrat. Why am I here talking to you today? Because, well, I'm a common sense Democrat.
0: In other news, the governor of Hawaii requesting federal aid after damage from Hurricane Lowell, knocking out electricity to more than 30,000 customers. Restoring power could take weeks. In Southern California, dozens of homes declared unsafe after heavy surf caused by former Hurricane Marie, water opening a huge sinkhole underneath a house owned by actor Nicolas Cage. 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
6: 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The schedule for the Republican midterm convention in Dallas included only one Wisconsin speaker on the main stage.
7: Wisconsin is in the house right here!
8: Congressman Derek Van Orden from the state's 3rd District used his roughly 6 minutes Wednesday touting health care reform.
9: You deserve high quality, readily available, and actually affordable health care.
8: Van Orden, who is running for re-election against Democrat Rebecca Cook, has a mixed record on health care reform himself. He voted with Democrats to extend Affordable Care Act tax credits for 3 years, but also supported the One Big Beautiful Bill, which included cuts to projected Medicaid spending. The convention runs through Thursday. Adam Roberts, WTMJ News.
6: Decision Wisconsin. Democratic gubernatorial candidate Milwaukee County Executive David Crowley is responding to criticism over the county's inmate tablet program.
10: His opponent, Congressman Tom Tiffany, criticized Crowley yesterday after an inmate allegedly used a county-issued tablet to try to intimidate a witness. Crowley says the county is still working with the sheriff's department on safeguards.
11: This is something that is in place in 48 out of 50 states, and we need to still continue to have conversations about what exactly happened here, but I always believe that we need to put safeguards in place. We want to make sure that we're protecting our victims in the state of Wisconsin, no matter what the case may be.
10: Crowley signed off on the inmate tablet program in March of 2022. Nizer Spencer, WTMJ News.
6: A Beloit man was sentenced Wednesday to nearly 2 decades in prison for selling drugs to a woman who later died of an overdose.
12: Our partners at WISC-TV say the woman died due to an overdose in Janesville in 2023, and Eric Carter was arrested for dealing her fentanyl. He was convicted of homicide by a jury in 2026. He will spend 19 years in prison, followed by 16 years of extended supervision. Elizabeth Linton in WTMJ News.
6: And a serious virus spread by mosquitoes is confirmed in Wisconsin. A horse in Portage County tested positive for eastern equine encephalitis. The State Department of Health Services says EEE is rare but serious. The virus only spreads to humans through the bite of an infected mosquito and not through other animals. Health officials are encouraging the public to prevent mosquito bites by wearing long sleeves and using insect repellent. In sports, it's a sweep for the Milwaukee Brewers at American Family Field. The Crew won 8-6 in the final series game against the Cubs last night. During the game, the Crew's catcher, William Contreras, hit his 100th career home run. Your WTMJ 5-day forecast. Tonight, mainly clear, a low of 65. Tomorrow, mostly sunny and beautiful, a high of 78. Friday, mostly sunny, a high of 81. Saturday, a slight chance of showers and warm, a high of 84. And Sunday, partly cloudy with a high of 75. I'm Jen Gregg, WTMJ News.

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1: Does your vote have a price tag? Good morning, I'm Gordon Deal, along with Nicole Murray, on this Thursday, September 10th. Glad you could be with us. Here's what we have for you this hour.
2: President Trump says if Republicans retain control after the midterm elections, he'd like to send you a $5,000 check.
1: The Trump administration is proposing to exclude illegal immigrants from how people are counted during the 2030 census.
2: A rare election year development. Rhode Island's governor has been defeated in a Democratic primary. Hear why.
1: And how AI is improving your golden years.
3: You know, loneliness is a huge issue at any age, but especially for the elderly. There are, you know, AI companions, robots who can have a conversation, who can give a museum tour, who can host a bingo night. So that's actually another area that's really promising.
1: Elizabeth O'Brien at Barron's on benefits for retirees as AI expands into areas like caregiving. President Trump is proposing a $5,000 dividend if Republicans retain control of Congress in November's midterm election. He made the suggestion at his Republican Party's first ever midterm convention in Dallas last evening.
4: You win with us and you get $5,000. It will be called the Trump dividend.
1: It's not clear how the payments would work or whether they would be legal. With about 270 million adults living in the U.S., the tab would be roughly $1.3 trillion. In another eyebrow-raising moment, Pennsylvania Senator John Fetterman, a Democrat, made a video for the convention praising Trump and Senator Dave McCormick, a Republican, for boosting the steel industry.
5: Dave McCormick is the kind of senator that gets the job done, and he's going to fight for Pennsylvania. I'm proud to count him as my friend.
1: Fetterman also rejected his party's lean towards socialism. The unusual two-day event wraps up this evening when Trump will deliver closing remarks after an address by Vice President J.D. Vance. President Trump expects the war with Iran to end after the November midterm elections and is again threatening to attack a site associated with Tehran's nuclear program. The six-month-old war and subsequent increase in fuel prices have helped drive Trump's popularity to record lows. His Republican Party is trying to maintain control of Congress in November. Oil is above $101 a barrel this morning. The average price for a gallon of gas, $4.27.
6: Shortly, but right after the election, because they'd like to have it that way, but right after the election, oil prices are going to be tumbling downward. They're going to be tumbling down, and we'll get them down, I think, for gasoline. We'll get them below $2 a gallon.
1: Trump also hinted that the U.S. may hit Iran's Pickaxe Mountain, home to two buried tunnel complexes near Iran's Natanz uranium enrichment facility. The Wall Street Journal is reporting that advisors, including Vice President J.D. Vance and Secretary of State Marco Rubio, have warned Trump that the conflict with Iran could extend through the remainder of his presidency. President Trump is leaning into online trolling, off-color attacks, and picking fights over geographical names as his approval rating sinks just weeks out from November's midterm elections. Here's Julia Manchester, White House correspondent at The Hill. Julia, what are we seeing?
7: Yeah, so over the weekend, we saw President Trump really take to Truth Social to post a number of videos, including one AI video of him as the Green Lantern, to tout a number of his administration's accomplishments and its agenda. We've also seen President Trump post pictures of all of North America, the Caribbean, Greenland, and Iceland labeled as the United States of America. That actually resulted in Iceland calling its or summoning the U.S. ambassador to Iceland. So it caused a bit of a diplomatic issue there. And President Trump also floating the idea of changing the name of New Mexico to New America. So a lot of these things, you know, may seem trivial on the surface. Democrats responding to some of them, New Mexico Governor Michelle Lujan Grisham saying that while President Trump is focused on the trolling, she's focused and Democrats are focused on affordability. But at the same time, some Republicans tell me there's a strategy at play here from the president, and that is to excite his low propensity voter base that Republicans desperately need to turn out ahead of the midterms or in the midterm elections in order to defend their majority.
1: How does that resonate, though? when you see him, like, as the Green Lantern, or switching New Mexico to New America, you know, Lake Ontario to Lake America, for that matter. Like, is that inspirational to certain voters?
7: That's a good question. Some say that it doesn't matter. And, this is essentially being viewed as a distraction from the kitchen table issues. But this is what President Trump likes to do online. It's how he likes to connect with his online MAGA base, to get his message across. So, the impact of the strategy, if it is in fact a strategy, it's unclear, how impactful it will be ahead of the midterms. But there certainly is an audience for this. And look, even though we don't know if this is necessarily going to change any votes in November, President Trump likes to stir the pot. He likes to get people talking. And here we are talking about these videos and these posts.
1: We're speaking with Julia Manchester, White House correspondent at The Hill. Her story is called Trump Leans Into Trolling Critics as GOP Midterm Anxiety Grows. What about that all-important base turnout? Because I think, isn't it said generally that the base turnout would be a concern here in battleground elections?
7: That's absolutely right. The base turnout for any party in a midterm election, especially if it's the party on the defense, in this case, the Republican Party, which is in the White House and defending majorities in the House and the Senate, that is a big concern for Republicans. Not only are they facing those historical headwinds and the fact that it's not a presidential year, and the midterms aren't getting as much coverage in play as they would during a presidential year. In addition to that, a lot of President Trump supporters, if President Trump is not on the ballot, they do not tend to turn out in numbers like they do in presidential years. That's why you're hearing President Trump say, literally pretend like I am on the ballot. That's what he's been telling supporters, saying that his agenda, his administration depends on Republicans being able to retain control of the House and the Senate.
1: Yeah. Catch us up to date here, Julia, a little bit kind of summarizing polling these days, either broadly or specifically with regards to the economy.
7: Yeah. So in general, President Trump's approval ratings are very low, and I'm talking low 30s, 32-33%. On the economy, we are seeing it from 60-70% of Americans saying they are not happy with the state of the economy, or they believe that the economy is going in the wrong direction. That seems to be hurting Republicans on the generic ballot.
1: Thanks, Julia. Julia Manchester, White House correspondent at The Hill. Hey, if you've missed anything from today's show, there's an easy way to catch up. Just tell your Alexa, Siri, or Google to play This Morning with Gordon Deal. 14 minutes now after the hour.
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1: Glad you're with us. An unusual political development in Rhode Island, where current Governor Dan McKee has lost in a Democratic primary to business executive Helena Foulkes. McKee is the first governor to lose a primary, a party primary, since 2018. For Foulkes, a former senior executive at CVS, the win was a rebound from 2022, when she narrowly lost to McKee in a more crowded primary field.
2: There is so much work to be done, and we need to do this together and for everyone. Not a governor for one party, not a governor for one neighborhood, one industry, or one zip code.
1: In their rematch, McKee was dogged by questions about his administration's work to replace a critical bridge in the state capitol. McKee attempted to characterize Foulkes as an out-of-touch elite who ignored the opioid crisis during her tenure at CVS. Governor McKee wasn't the only incumbent to lose in that state yesterday. The mayor of Providence lost to David Morales, a young Democratic socialist endorsed by Senator Bernie Sanders. This portion of the program is brought to you by Incogni. 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They can't harm you if they can't find you. 20 minutes after the hour on This Morning, here's Nicole Murray.
3: And now, the three big things you need to know. Number one.
4: President Trump has vowed to send a $5,000 dividend to every American citizen after the midterms, but only if Republicans hold on to control of the House and Senate.
5: But because of our tremendous strength and success economically, I will issue a dividend to every adult citizen in the United States of America for $5,000.
4: The president did not offer details on how the payments, which he called Trump dividends, would work.
3: Number two.
4: President Trump says he expects the war with Iran to end and for gas prices to fall after the November midterm elections. He also threatened to attack Iran's Pickaxe Mountain, which is a site associated with this nuclear program.
6: They're desperate to try and affect the election so that we can get a nice, weak group of people in there and leave them alone and let them have their nuclear weapon.
4: Brent crude topped 102 a barrel this morning.
3: Number three.
4: An Anthropic researcher is quitting the artificial intelligence industry over fears that the lab and

0: competitors are racing to build systems they will not be able to control. Whistleblower Jacob Coxon.
1: This tech is so scary. Like, it's not just a marketing stunt. These people are deadly serious that they think their industry needs to be regulated as soon as possible.
0: He spoke on Fox News. Police officials say more NYPD cops will be on the streets tomorrow than for any other 9/11 anniversary due to the ongoing Iran war. New York City Mayor Zora Mamdani.
2: There are no current known specific or credible threats against New York at this time. We will continue to work closely across all levels of city government, as well as with state and federal partners to keep our city safe.
0: Tomorrow's memorial coincides with the Jewish New Year. TSA is actively considering allowing pre-check passengers to bring full water bottles through security checkpoints at a select number of airports in the coming months. CBS News reports that the potential change would be rolled out initially to airports equipped with newer screening technology. Google data says the loudly crying face is now the most used emoji on the planet, dethroning the crying laughing face.
3: So we went from laughing to crying?
0: Yeah. So it's instead of it's ha
3: So we're sad now.
0: I mean, you can use it for happy things, too. Like, I use that emoji when, like, I see pictures of my friend's kids that are getting older.
3: The loudly crying face you use?
0: Yeah.
3: Like, with the, like, long blue streaks down the
0: Yeah, because they get big so fast. It's now, like...
3: I'm just confused about how to use emoji now. 23 minutes after the hour.
4: Man, I love this place. I've been surfing here since I was a kid. Now, seeing my grandson out on the water, it means everything to me. Watching him and taking in the blue waves, the sea breeze, the blurry horizon.
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0: is. Here's Elizabeth O'Brien, senior personal finance reporter at Barron's. Elizabeth, how so?
1: Yeah, you know, we've talked a lot about how AI might transform the workforce, but we haven't talked quite as much about, you know, once you've left the workforce and how AI might be starting to change things there. We've seen inroads in healthcare and in finances and in caregiving, sort of in-home support. So those are some of the major sort of arenas where we've seen AI taking hold.
0: What about caregiving?
1: You know, this is one of the more promising applications that I've noticed so far. You know, everybody, or most people want to age at home. They want to age in place. And AI is starting to make that easier. For example, you know, there are new AI sensors that go on the wall that can detect your risk of falls and kind of intervene and help, you know, monitor fall risk and everything so that your human caregivers can sort of intervene before there's a problem. So that is showing great promise. Also, AI companions. You know, loneliness is a huge issue at any age, but especially for the elderly. There are, you know, AI companions, robots who can have a conversation, who can give a museum tour, who can host a bingo night. So that's actually another area that's really promising.
0: That's a specific application was tied to a woman you profiled named Renee Hankerson in the Bronx, New York. How is she using it?
1: She is using a device called LEQ, and I'll call her, LEQ is also a she. The company Intuition Robotics is, you know, said she's female. And LEQ is, you know, will have conversations with you. She's modeled after the Pixar lamp. So she doesn't have a human face, but she's very expressive, sort of moving her head and neck, and you know, can converse on any number of topics. And one thing that was really cool, Rini gave me a FaceTime tour where, you know, users across the country can gather at their LEQ and see a live tour. So the one I witnessed was a gentleman who was on the ground in British Columbia, Canada, walking, you know, hey, here we're at the marina, here's what you can see. And you really did feel like you were there because he had a camera in his, the tour guide had sort of a camera in his, on his head. So that kind of thing can really help people who might be homebound feel connected to the broader world and connected to other LEQ users around the country. So that was really fun to see.
0: Yeah. We're speaking with Elizabeth O'Brien, senior personal finance reporter at Barron's. The story is called How AI is Reshaping Retirement. How about on the healthcare front?
1: Yeah, there are a lot of applications on the healthcare front, both, you know, patient facing and also behind the scenes. You know, a lot of us are, we used to consult Dr. Google, now we're consulting Dr. ChatGPT for all our symptoms, and we're getting really detailed answers. And from what I've heard from talking to doctors and experts in this space, the basic information is pretty good. You know, you can, these large language models like ChatGPT and Gemini and Claude have really memorized the whole internet, so they can really pull all sorts of information for you. But, you know, it's buyer beware.
0: Thanks, Elizabeth. Elizabeth O'Brien, senior personal finance reporter at Barron's. 30 minutes now after the hour on This Morning, America's First News.

0: I remember our very first online order.
1: That was a while back.
0: Yeah, the second came shortly after, and the build was slow.
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1: Thanks for spending time with us. Welcome into Thursday, September 10. Gordon Deal with Nicole Murray. Some of our top stories and headlines. Trump proposing $5,000 checks to Americans if Republicans win again in November. Rhode Island Governor Dan McKee loses in the Democratic primary. Saudi Arabia steps up military attacks on Houthi terrorists in Yemen. Apple introduced a foldable phone called the iPhone Duo for $2,000. Seahawks edge the Patriots to kick off the NFL season. 49ers and Rams play tonight in Australia, where it will be a 10:30 a.m. start tomorrow in Melbourne. And the off-duty cop who prevented disaster in New York City. That story in about 20 minutes. 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U.S. diesel prices have surged to an all-time high as the ongoing war in the Persian Gulf between the U.S. and Iran disrupts global energy flows, with diesel serving as the backbone of global supply chains and the broader economy. These record moves are triggering ripple effects across all major industries. Analysis from Andrew Critchlow, head of energy news at Dow Jones Energy. He's with us from his post in London. Andy, what's happening?
2: The diesel price at the moment, you know, we've seen record levels in the U.S., record levels in Europe. We've seen, you know, high prices in Asia. It is everywhere around the world. And you've got to look at diesel as being the backbone of the global economies. You know, everything that you buy in the shops, all the goods, services, the food that you're eating.

0: the likelihood is that has been transported to where you bought it via, you know, an engine that's powered by diesel. So it's really the backbone of global economies, whether it's on ships, whether it's used in tractors, whether it's used on trucks in the road. You know, those higher prices that you're finding in shops and groceries and everything that you're paying for, it's diesel that's causing that. And that story starts in the Middle East. It starts in Russia, and it's all about this geopolitics, because the displacement of shipments of diesel out of these big energy producers, that is being compensated by output in the United States. Of course, the US now is the world's largest producer of petroleum liquids, the world's largest producer of crude, and a major global exporter. So when Russia shuts off its exports to Europe, where does that diesel come from? It comes from the US. So that helps keep a cap on prices in Europe, doesn't necessarily help the consumer in the United States, though.
1: And perhaps it's a sidebar here, but the U.S. doesn't directly use much of the oil it produces, correct?
0: It uses a big chunk of oil that it produces, but it exports a huge amount as well. So the U.S. is producing about 13.8 million barrels a day of crude. It's exporting increasing volumes because those markets have opened up. You know, we've had disruption to supply of crude oil globally out of the Strait of Hormuz, which previously handled about a fifth of the world's crude. That's now down to, well, anything between 9 million barrels a day now to like 4 million barrels a day, depending on who you speak to. But it's very disrupted. At the same time, exports of crude into Asia from places like Iran, that can't happen anymore. The US government is keeping a tight grip on that. So that's creating a lot of pressure in these other markets. So the crude have to come from somewhere. And that's been the US again that's been picking up the slack. Russia, again, it's involved in its war in Ukraine. It's finding its own refineries hit by these drone attacks by the Ukrainians. That's putting pressure on the domestic crude supply in Russia, and it's putting pressure on fuel supply in Russia. And so all of this is creating kind of global trade disruption.
1: We're speaking with Andy Critchlow, head of energy news at Dow Jones Energy in London. We're feeling the sting, I presume, in the price of things we pay at this point. And we will continue to for the time being?
0: Yeah, I think so. And part of this is seasonal, right? I mean, we're going into Northern Hemisphere winter. Winters tend to be a high demand period for diesel, fuel oil. Of course, a lot of people use fuel oil in heating, especially in the US, and especially in the north of the US, where you get those really cold winters setting in. You know, elsewhere in Europe and the Northern Hemisphere, you get more freight requiring diesel through the winter. So it's a seasonally, it's a high demand period. That's going to weigh on the market. It's going to add more pressure on the markets. And all of that is caused by these disruptions that we're seeing globally. That is going to filter through into fuel prices. And we're seeing it now. We're seeing record refining margins for diesel in the US. We're seeing that again in Europe. And I think that those conditions that are creating this market are only going to continue for the foreseeable future. So, you know, hold tight. This is going to last a little bit longer, I expect.
1: What about some of the logistics here in terms of the oil that is just sitting on ships that are waiting to transit the Strait of Hormuz? I mean, what happens to it when it finally reaches the market, if it ever reaches the market? I mean, then there could be a glut.
0: So crude is taking longer to get to market. Now, you're quite right that if we get to the end of this and you've had all these global producers outside the Middle East flooding into these markets, they've seen an opportunity because the Middle East producers, they can't guarantee shipments into these high demand markets like Asia. And American suppliers from Latin America, from Africa, have made up the difference, then there's going to be a glut. And that glut in supply, you know, could create the environment into 2027 for, you know, a bit of a pullback on prices. But we're a long way from that at the moment, and there's a lot of geopolitics in the way.
1: Thanks, Andy. That is Andy Critchlow, head of energy news at Dow Jones Energy. Hey, if you've missed anything from today's show, you can always catch a podcast. It's available every day on Apple, Google, Spotify, or wherever you get your podcasts. 19 minutes now in front of the hour on This Morning, America's First News. Coming up next, what a Miami woman did to her neighbor who she accused of cheating with her husband. Two quick questions. Would you describe your current wireless service as 5-star?
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0: Thanks for being with us. It is Friday Eve and time for the mic drop with this morning's Mike Gavin.
1: Good morning. Well, shaping up to be a banner week for bizarre behavior. We have a couple more of those stories to talk about today. We begin in New Hampshire, where a man is facing multiple charges after police say he stole a fire truck while crews were trying to put out a fire at his home. Firefighters responded just before sunrise Tuesday morning in Dalton. While crews were at the scene, police say the 30-year-old drove away in a stolen fire truck, and he didn't do it quietly. Investigators say he hit another fire truck that was being used to fight the fire, drove over hoses, and narrowly missed three firefighters before hitting a wooden fence. And it didn't end there. Police say another homeowner later called to report that a fire truck had crashed onto their lawn and that the suspect was trying to get into their home. As you can imagine, he was quickly arrested, though not without a struggle. And his home, well, it was destroyed in the fire.
0: Wow.
1: Because they were a little distracted by him stealing their fire truck.
0: I was furiously trying to scribble down all the details as they were unfolding, as if this was like a news conference you were conducting on behalf of Dalton fire officials in New Hampshire.
1: Yeah.
0: What in the world?
1: So much going on here.
0: I think my takeaway from this is, you know, his home was destroyed in a fire, but he committed so many offenses, he actually has shelter, but in a jail.
1: That's true.
0: So he's going to wind up getting meals and a roof over his head, despite the actions he took.
1: He had nowhere to stay, and then now he does. Maybe that was all part of his plan.
0: When you climb into a fire truck, do you just drop the thing and drive? I thought it would be more complicated than that, but maybe not.
1: You would think. I mean, maybe he was well-versed in, stick shift, drive. Maybe, I have to assume he maybe had driven a truck before.
0: Yeah.
1: Most of us would not be able to do that.
0: You left out the drugs and alcohol check.
1: Oh, well, sure.

0: on that for a later date.
1: Still waiting for those results. And we know that hell hath no fury like a woman scorned, and we have Exhibit A right here. To Florida we go, where a Miami woman is facing charges after police said she threw a bucket of poop on her neighbor, who she accused of sleeping with her husband. Police say that on Monday night, the 50-year-old perpetrator went to the victim's side of a split trailer that they both live in and started banging on the door. And when the victim answered, the woman accused her of having a relationship with her husband. She then forced her way inside and threw a bucket containing feces on the victim before leaving. So why did she have a bucket of poop lying around, you ask? Well, because her toilet was broken. She admits to having the bucket full of feces, but denies entering the neighbor's home or throwing the contents of the bucket on her. She's now being held without bond.
0: Oh, my goodness.
1: Yeah, this is another one. Lots of details.
0: I'm going to say it, even though it's the slam dunk response, but I feel it has to be said.
1: Mm-hmm.
0: This is a crappy thing to do.
1: There you go.
0: You saw it coming a mile away.
1: All right, and we're out.
0: 13 minutes in front of the hour.
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0: Thanks for spending time with us. If you'd like to protect your heart, how about walking an extra 1,000 steps today, especially if you have high blood pressure? That's the conclusion of an important recent study of step counts and heart health. The Washington Post broke it down. For every additional 1,000 steps a day above 2,300, that's the low end of average in the group that was studied, the risks for any major heart problem fell by about 17%. It didn't matter where someone's

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1: Pay every American adult a $5,000 Trump dividend if Republicans retain control of Congress in November's midterm election.
2: You win with us and you get $5,000. It will be called the Trump dividend.
1: It is not immediately clear how the payments would work or whether they would be legal.
3: Number two.
1: Former CBS executive Helena Foulkes has defeated incumbent Rhode Island Governor Dan McKee in the state's Democratic primary. McKee after the loss.
4: This is something that I think is difficult to deal with, but we just got to hold the heads high.
1: The defeat makes McKee the first governor in any U.S. state to lose a party primary since 2018.
3: Number three.
1: The first wrongful death lawsuit has been filed following Sunday's fatal Amazon cargo jet crash at Miami International Airport. Attorney Mike Morgan, who represents the family of one of the five victims killed, spoke on ABC News.
5: At no point in time did they signal that they should go around. At no point in time did they radio for an emergency. This was a catastrophic failure of a landing.
1: The lawsuit accuses Amazon, 21 Air, and the pilots of extreme negligence. Officials say the United States just experienced its hottest summer on record. The National Oceanic and Atmospheric Administration reports that temperatures nationwide averaged 74.4 degrees Fahrenheit between June and August. The average daytime high last month was 88.6 degrees. Apple has unveiled its first foldable iPhone, CEO John Ternus.
6: iPhone Duo represents the incredible creativity, ingenuity, and dedication of teams across Apple. 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
1: The iPhone Duo will start at roughly $2,000 and will be available on October 23rd. Grand Theft Auto 6 is set to launch on November 19th, and experts say problems could be ahead because of it. Economist Jose Montalvo told the Daily Mail that because consumers are expected to take time off work to play, the lost productivity could cost the U.S. economy close to $1 billion.
7: What?
1: That's a lot.
8: I got to take time off. I'm calling in sick today. I got to play GTA.
1: I mean, let them take off. You know what I mean? They have the PTO. Let them use it. If they want to use it to play a video game, let them use it to play a video game.
8: Oh, really?
1: No?
8: Just weird.
1: What's weird about it?
8: The obsession with video games.
1: Oh, I see.
8: I can't relate. I'm old. 6 minutes now in front of the hour.
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4: An off-duty New York City police officer is being hailed a hero after saving the life of an unconscious driver and potentially preventing a disaster on a crowded street in Brooklyn. The officer sprang into action after he saw a vehicle run a red light Sunday morning in the Sunset Park neighborhood. As the car continued, he realized the driver appeared to be unconscious. He rushed to the vehicle, put it in park, removed the driver, and began performing CPR. A city councilwoman said the officer's actions may have protected far more people than just the driver. Tony Coe of the New York State Fraternal Alliance Organization said a surveillance camera captured the rescue. He praised the stranger who also stepped in to help. The officer is expected to be recognized at a private city council meeting later this month. The cop told ABC 7 Television, as you might expect, he was simply doing his job. That'll do it for this hour. For Nicole Murray and Mike Gavin, I'm Gordon Deal. Thanks for listening to This Morning, America's First News.

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2: From the WTMJ Breaking News Center, I'm Jen Gregg. The schedule for the Republican midterm convention in Dallas included only one Wisconsin speaker on the main stage.
3: Wisconsin is in the house right here!
4: Congressman Derek Van Orden from the state's 3rd District used his roughly 6 minutes Wednesday touting health care reform.
5: You deserve high quality, readily available, and actually affordable health care.
4: Van Orden, who is running for re-election against Democrat Rebecca Cook, has a mixed record on health care reform himself. He voted with Democrats to extend Affordable Care Act tax credits for 3 years, but also supported the One Big Beautiful Bill, which included cuts to projected Medicaid spending. The convention runs through Thursday. Adam Roberts, WTMJ News.
2: Decision Wisconsin. Democratic gubernatorial candidate Milwaukee County Executive David Crowley is responding to criticism over the county's inmate tablet program.
6: His opponent, Congressman Tom Tiffany, criticized Crowley yesterday after an inmate allegedly used a county-issued tablet to try to intimidate a witness. Crowley says the county is still working with the sheriff's department on safeguards.
7: This is something that is in place in 48 out of 50 states, and we need to still continue to have conversations about what exactly happened here, but I always believe that we need to put safeguards in place. We want to make sure that we're protecting our victims in the state of Wisconsin, no matter what the case may be.
6: Crowley signed off on the inmate tablet program in March of 2022. Nizer Spencer, WTMJ News.
2: A Beloit man was sentenced Wednesday to nearly 2 decades in prison for selling drugs to a woman who later

0: died of an overdose.
1: Our partners at WISC-TV say the woman died due to an overdose in Janesville in 2023, and Eric Carter was arrested for dealing her fentanyl. He was convicted of homicide by a jury in 2026. He will spend 19 years in prison, followed by 16 years of extended supervision. Elizabeth Linton in WTMJ News.
0: And a serious virus spread by mosquitoes is confirmed in Wisconsin. A horse in Portage County tested positive for eastern equine encephalitis. The State Department of Health Services says EEE is rare but serious. The virus only spreads to humans through the bite of an infected mosquito and not through other animals. Health officials are encouraging the public to prevent mosquito bites by wearing long sleeves and using insect repellent. In sports, it's a sweep for the Milwaukee Brewers at American Family Field. The Crew won 8-6 in the final series game against the Cubs last night. During the game, the Crew's catcher, William Contreras, hit his 100th career home run. Your WTMJ 5-day forecast. Tonight, mainly clear, a low of 65. Tomorrow, mostly sunny and beautiful, a high of 78. Friday, mostly sunny, a high of 81. Saturday, a slight chance of showers and warm, a high of 84. And Sunday, partly cloudy with a high of 75. I'm Jen Gregg, WTMJ News.
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beautiful day on the way around Wisconsin. Get ready to enjoy your Thursday, everybody. How are you doing? Fabulous Farm Babe Pam Yonke starting you off right here on the Midwest Farm Report. Weather just part of the conversation we're having this morning, but it's a good one. Sunny skies on the way today. Daytime highs a comfortable 77 degrees. Winds, just a little bit of a breeze out of the northwest, about 5 miles an hour. Tomorrow, sunshine again, 79. Saturday, just a sliver of a chance of showers in the morning. Otherwise, a sunny Saturday. Daytime highs around 80 degrees. Sunday doesn't look too bad either. Another chance of maybe a shower here or there on Sunday, but still daytime highs right around 74 degrees. What's happening in your backyard? Have you started with corn silage harvest just yet? How are the yields looking in your backyard? That's what the Talk text line is all about. 877-301-FARM. That's 877-301-3276. We'll get more weather details about 15 minutes down the road. Also up this morning, talking with Matt Tranel, our dairy analyst from EverAg down in Platteville. Boy, keep an eye on the conversations between the United States and Mexico. They are a critical

0: trade partner with our U.S. dairy. When I say U.S. dairy, obviously, I mean Wisconsin dairy. Matt Tranel is concerned about the overtones that we're hearing on those conversations. We're going to visit with him live on a Thursday morning. And coming up next, Kylie Allen steps in with a story about meat processing deserts. 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
4: Hallie Schultz and her husband take great pride in raising the seventh generation now on Marth Homestead Farm. In addition to the pride they feel for their children, they're also proud to run their own beef store and help feed their community. But like every other aspect of farming, running the beef store is not without its challenges. They butcher almost every month of the year, and Hallie tells me they have to travel nearly an hour each way to reach their processing facility. And unfortunately, they're not alone. A new study from the Michael Fields Agricultural Institute says that 26 of Wisconsin's 72 counties, if you're counting, that's 36% of the state, have no inspected red meat slaughter facility. Hallie sat down with me and broke down the major hurdles that these processing deserts pose for her operation.
5: So I feel like we're right at that level of, you know, we're probably lucky that we don't have to go super far, but we're also not super close. So, like you say, it would be great if there were more licensed and inspected slaughter facilities close to us. So we travel about 45 minutes, and it turns into probably about an hour, at least when you're loading in and unloading cattle, to get to our closest processor that does a great job with, you know, trying to do the labels and the good packaging and stuff, because that's really the critical point too. You might have a processor that's closer to you, but maybe they don't have or they don't offer all those things that a person like we are in terms of packaging, labels, USDA inspected. You can also be state inspected and do what we do as well. So about 45 minutes there and about 45 minutes back. And I would say that I don't think we have anyone else that's closer. I know of other farmers that do what we do, and because they are even more specific about how they want their labels and how they want their packaging, they're taking their animals up to 2 hours away and then returning 2 hours. So just because they know they need to have some high quality butchering and packaging done when you do direct sales.
4: Give us a little bit of background, Hallie. Why are those labels and packaging so important?
5: So I try to instill and work really closely with our butcher who does a great job. There's always room for improvement. But I try to say, hey, you know, pretend like my products are going to be just like someone's going to pick up, you know, on a grocery store shelf, right? And they're going to look at the package to their right, and they're going to look at the package to their left. You know, and we want them to choose our package, right? So we want things to look pretty and nice, and we want the vacuum seal to stay sealed. We want the labels to not be crumpled or torn in any fashion, right? Or be the type of labels that kind of start to wear off or disintegrate if they get wet. Because if you're going to do like farmers markets or do any vendor shows with that, you know, they need the ability to, you know, be transported, go in a cooler, make it there, make it back, stay cold, stay nice and pretty. So, and again, we are licensed and inspected at our store. We also have to have licensed and inspected labels so that they have the inspection stamp. I think they have to have the safe food handling instructions on them. Our butcher is the one with the certified scale, not us. So it has to have the weight.

0: on it from a certified scale, and then we go from there. So that's why it's important. We really couldn't do what we do without nice, you know, labeling and, of course, legal labeling.
1: Now, as you talk to your peers in the industry and observations that you've made yourself, do you feel as though we've seen the amount and maybe distribution of processors across the state? Has it felt like it has stayed consistent? Have we gotten new ones? Have we lost ones? What's your observation?
0: I would say when we started farming in 2012, families that were getting close to retirement and didn't have kids that were going to take over, you know, we lost some of those mom and pop, what I will call, you know, processors. And because I think that we're coming into a time where, you know, they were going to need to upgrade, they were going to need to meet new rules, you know, set by the state or federal, and they knew there wasn't somebody coming behind them, so they didn't take those steps, you know, to upgrade. So they pretty much let their, you know, business fizzle out. So we lost some of those older folks that were close to retirement. I do believe post-COVID, when things became very obvious that we have a bottleneck here in terms of if big slaughter plants, you know, shut down and something happens through that chain, then we're going to need to be able to use, you know, smaller and local processors. So based on some of the support funds and some of the grants and some of those low interest loans and different things that came out kind of after COVID, I do believe that we saw an increase in some of those mom and pop processors come on the landscape. Simply because there was some support out there to get them started, maybe cover some of those high, you know, overhead costs. Now, sitting in 2026, I have seen some of those folks not stay either true to the business or have not stayed in the business at all. So some of those folks, you know, have gone out. I would say maybe just one, and then a couple other ones have transitioned, at least in my opinion, unfortunately, to just doing wholesale sales of, I would say, mostly processed products. So they're not bringing in local animals anymore. They're not doing the slaughter, you know, services. They're just simply either being a, you know, a deli, a retail store, and even some of those closing that part down and only selling to certain accounts. So you'd only be able to find their products, you know, probably in grocery stores, at restaurants, that kind of thing. So they've kind of cut the farmer and even the retail customer out of that. So that would be at least two of the three in the area that I'm thinking of. So it's kind of ebbed and flowed. So I'm hoping that's not a trend. I want to see those facilities that have slaughter capabilities definitely stay online, because that is what folks like us need. If people want to do what we do and do that in the future, they have to have the ability to locally process their animals. And, you know, the more that's out there, the more competition, the more choices you have in terms of something that you might like better from one butcher than another. You know, we have some butchers that we definitely like, you know, certain products from, and then the next one we really like maybe how they do their steaks. So we will use multiple butchers as well for some of our products.
1: Hallie, detail for me a little bit some of those pain points that your operation sees when trying to navigate the situation.
0: Yeah, so challenges is definitely, like you say, I would love it if some of those closer mom and pop slaughter facilities, you know, had stayed in the business, because that would probably make our drive, boy, only maybe 20 minutes, maybe 30 minutes at the most. Because some of those that did shut down early on were closer. So it would be great if we had more people locally. It would be great if any of the custom exempt folks wanted to, you know, move over into doing full on, you know, state or federal inspected, you know, processing where they can do labels and weights, you know, and do individual packages, because that's definitely what we need. We would definitely benefit from being able to have a inspected mobile processor. So as far as I know, there's only one in the state. You can correct me if I'm wrong, but that's the only one I know of. It's down south, kind of by Madison, Spring Green area. And so that's where the inspector has to travel with the mobile slaughtering facility. So the mobile slaughtering facility, of course, has to be up to code and inspected, but then the inspector travels. So that's where we could still do what we do, where we need individual packages, you know, that can be inspected, and that we could still do it on farm. We wouldn't have to haul the cattle, you know, to the processor. They could come to us. A lot of people like that option, even consumers, because we talk about low stress cattle handling. We talk about cattle being in their own environment, cattle not having to be commingled, you know, at the local butchering plant, processing plant. So that would be great. I don't know if that takes more inspectors, you know, on the job that are willing to do that. I don't know if that takes a lot of the mom and pop processors offered a mobile slaughtering option. They would always say, you know, bring it here and we can do this, or we can come to your farm and do that. But a lot of those have gone away as they focus more on, you know, retail sales of their own products, you know, at their shops. And so I don't know how much of that is even being taken on. And again, the rules, unless you have an inspector with you and unless things have changed, you are not allowed to resell that meat. That would be on farm slaughtered. It can go to family, you know, friends, that kind of thing. People that are already within your own, you know, circle of family. But, and some of that might have relaxed over COVID a little bit, so don't quote me 100% on that. But and that might only be for halves and quarters. But in the past, it was no sales, you know, were allowed of that type of product that was slaughtered on farm. So that would be a great thing. The other thing would be there are some smaller processing facilities that will come and pick up a farmer's livestock. So again, they can focus on farming. They can focus on getting their jobs on the farm, because we do not need another job to have to do, by all means. And so they will either have a route, or maybe they even contract with someone, you know, to do the trucking and hauling of the livestock going to slaughter that day.
1: Hallie Schultz along with us. She's a farmer at Marth Homestead Farm and Beef Store. Along with needing enough detail-oriented and talented butchers, she says that another hurdle people run into when wanting to break into the industry is a need for greater consumer education. From the southern end of the world's longest barn in Madison, I'm Kylie Allen.
2: 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Stay tuned as ag meteorologist Stu Muck gives you the latest forecast in just moments, right here on the Midwest Farm Report.
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6: 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Let's find out about it. 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Let's get over to the thriving metropolis of Eden this morning and find out about weather. Boy, this looks like a dandy today.
5: a beautiful day. That cool front that was here yesterday pulling away from southeast Wisconsin. Nothing on the radar. Boy, we're in for some sun.

0: Sunshine and a pretty nice day, some fog in the west, a few clouds in the southeast, but that all makes way for sun and a very fine day will be in store. I can look ahead a couple of days and talk about another cool front dropping south out of Canada. Some rain chances later Friday into early Saturday, especially in the northwest, call it half, maybe three quarters of the state, and another rain chance later in the weekend. Next weekend, as I looked ahead, only at low 70s or in the 60s more likely for highs around Tuesday, Wednesday. There's cooler weather coming as we make our way on into the mid part of the month as well. I'll have forecast details.
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1: All righty, Stu, the forecast, please.
0: All right, the Revolution Company forecast, a few morning clouds, a little fog here and there, but more sun throughout the day. Pushing into the upper 70s, there could be an 80 in the west with a northwest breeze. Clear skies overnight, low to mid 50s as winds become south. Sunny Friday, and I'd expect temps still in the 70s, maybe around 80 with the south winds about 5 to 10. Late Friday night, some rain chance in the northwest, a chance of rain into Saturday further south. Not a big deal, tenth of an inch or two, maybe a quarter inch. I'd say some sun later, upper 70s, maybe 80 Saturday, Pam. Another chance later Sunday, Sunday night. And into next week, we start pushing down toward the 60s for highs.
1: Ooh, all right, well, that's kind of normal, isn't it?
0: It isn't that far away. Okay. I mean, mid-70s is normal now, so okay. Upper 60s, not a stretch.
1: All right. Good enough. Thanks, buddy. Appreciate it. His Ag Weather Update on a Thursday morning brought to you by our friends from Revolution Company. Check out how they turn farm plastic into recyclable goods on the farm. 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

0: ABC News, I'm Sherry Preston. The Republicans holding what they say is a midterm convention in Dallas, although some prominent members of the GOP are not there. ABC's Rachel Scott is.
1: There are some Republicans that are running in very competitive races. Dan Sullivan in Alaska, Susan Collins in Maine, who are not here. And there's questions about just how far this message can carry. President Trump, of course, is looking to energize voters, and they certainly have a lot of energy about him. There are a lot of Republicans who love President Trump, who defend President Trump. But there's also a lot of voters out there that are dealing with the realities of his economic agenda.
0: Without explaining where the money would come from or if it's even legal, the president is promising every adult in the country a $5,000 check should the Republicans win in November. According to the cockpit voice recorder, the pilots of the Amazon cargo jet that crashed in Miami Sunday have been interviewed by the NTSB. One of the pilots says he warned the other one before the crash that they were going way too fast. This is ABC News.
2: 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I'm Neil.

0: Doyle. A man from Milwaukee charged with killing one person and shooting another after his Jeep was stolen.
1: 34-year-old Lexus Ford is accused in the August 28th shooting near a food truck at 27th and Walnut. Police found 39-year-old Michael Jackson, who died at the scene. A second person was also shot. According to the criminal complaint, Ford later told investigators his Jeep had been stolen and that he later found Jackson among the people taking property from it. Ford is charged with first-degree reckless homicide, first-degree reckless injury, and possession of a firearm by a felon. He made his initial court appearance on Wednesday. Nizer Spencer, WTMJ News.
0: A man from Beloit sentenced this week to nearly two decades in prison for selling drugs to a woman who later died of an overdose. Our partners at WISC-TV say the woman died due to an overdose. This was in Janesville in 2023, and Eric Carter was arrested for dealing her fentanyl. He was convicted of homicide by a jury earlier this year. He'll spend 19 years in prison, followed by 16 years of extended supervision. Election officials are taking no further action after a mistake last month delayed primary election results in Milwaukee. The Wisconsin Elections Commission reviewed Milwaukee's explanation of what happened on primary night. The city saying workers mistakenly downloaded audit logs instead of results from five central count tabulators. Commission Chair Don Millis says no formal complaints have been filed against the city. Meanwhile, commissioners unanimously found former Green Bay City Clerk Celestine Jeffries broke state law and abused her discretion by sending duplicate absentee ballots in two separate elections. Officials say only one ballot per voter was counted. Time for a WTMJ sports update. Break out the brooms. The Brewers sweeping the Cubs at American Family Field with a win last night, 8-6. Christian Yelich, Jackson Churio, and William Contreras all hitting home runs. Starter Logan Henderson threw five innings of two-hit ball. Cubs tried to mount a rally late in the ninth, but Abner Uribe came in to close things out. Here's manager Pat Murphy.
2: I've been part of many games like that. When you're managing a game and it's downhill, you know what I mean, you're way ahead. There's plenty to worry about. You worry about the empty at-bats in the middle of the game. And then obviously we gave it back to them in the ninth there, gave them a chance to get back in the game. And you know, that can't happen.
0: Brewers still sitting with the best record in baseball, now a 10-game lead in the NL Central. Day off today for the crew. They're back at home tomorrow night, starting a three-game series against the Reds. First game of the NFL season last night, Seahawks came back on their home field in the second half and beat the Patriots 13-10. Tonight, game two of the season, the Rams and 49ers playing in Melbourne, Australia. Green Bay just a few days left to get ready for its first game. Head coach Matt LaFleur.
3: I think every game's incredibly important, but I mean, this is the one staring us right in the face, so it's absolutely important that we get off on the right foot.
0: Packers and Vikings Sunday afternoon in Minnesota. Take a look at the roads, your WTMJ Time Saver traffic. One incident to report, 43 northbound right at Kilbourne Avenue. Part of the right lane is closed because of a crash. As for your forecast, plenty of sunshine today, pretty comfortable conditions, a high of 75. Tonight, clear skies and a low down to 58. Right now, 63 degrees in Milwaukee. I'm Neil Doyle, Outdoor Living Unlimited, WTMJ News Time, 535.
4: Regardless of if there's an election coming up or not, there's business to be discussed and undertaken in Washington, D.C. Starting September 15th, our elected officials making their way back to that mecca of activity, including our Wisconsin Senator Tammy Baldwin. Terry Barr caught up with her at a recent event and talked a little bit about some of the unfinished business that she's anxious to get back to, including the Farm Bill. Welcome back to the Midwest Farm Report on a Thursday morning. So glad you're along with us. I'm the fabulous farm babe, Bam Yonke. I'm also going to catch up with our friend Matt Tranel, dairy analyst from EverAg. Sometimes I think that we become a little tone deaf to the headlines that we're hearing. For example, all the ongoing monologue about trade between the United States, Canada, and Mexico. After a while, it just kind of washes over you, right? Well, this morning, Matt wants to focus in on just how important our trade relationship with Mexico is to Wisconsin dairy. I know that's one of the topics he wants to discuss. We'll find out about the rest as the morning unfolds. On this, the 10th day of September, what little tidbits can I share with you this morning? Well, let's start off with one that goes back to 1897. On this day, back in 1897, the very first drunk driver arrest, and it happened in London. a taxi driver that was actually driving an electric car at that time, drove it straight on into a building. He later pleaded guilty, was fined 20 shillings. His vehicle hit the other building at about 1:45 in the morning, and he said that he did admit to 2 or 3 glasses of beer before getting behind the wheel. The first drunk driving arrest on this day back in 1897. On this day in 1846, the struggling Donner Party sent 2 men ahead of them. They realized that they were having a difficult time getting over the Sierra Nevada mountains. They needed supplies, so they sent 2 men ahead to California to try to acquire those supplies. When they returned, obviously, we all know what they found. The Donner Party trying to find help on this day back in 1846. Just one birthday for you this morning. Actor Colin Firth, 66 years young today, and now you know. Well, we don't know if they're going to be able to get any measurable business done in Washington, D.C., but a lot of Wisconsin farmers are sure hoping that they'll find the momentum to get a farm bill onto the president's desk. Terry Barr caught up with Wisconsin Senator Tammy Baldwin and get a read on how much business they've got and how much they think they'll be able to accomplish.
5: The Senate Agriculture Committee tried to push the farm bill before leaving for the August recess, but as you know, failed. Now there is a markup and vote set for September 15th with hopes to get it to the final passage. U.S. Senator Tammy Baldwin does not serve on the Ag Committee, but tells me she's keeping an eye on the policies that would impact Wisconsin farmers. I caught up with her at a celebration around a new cheese being produced in time for the holidays by Crave Brothers Farmstead Cheese in Waterloo. And I had a chance to ask her a few questions ranging from the Crave Brothers new product to concerns around imported beef and the farm bill.
6: It's so good to be here at Crave Brothers Farm and their cheese processing operation as they hit a major milestone, which is the introduction of burrata cheese. I travel the state, visit many dairy farms, and, you know, folks are really struggling, and so it's so wonderful to celebrate success, celebrate innovation, and as far as my work in Washington, D.C. is concerned, as Senator from America's Dairyland, continuing to push for greater funding of the Dairy Business Innovation Initiative, which has allowed small and medium-sized farms to fund their ideas, cutting-edge ideas, innovation, to make their farms more efficient, to bring out new products, and we're going to keep that going.
5: You do not have direct work on the farm bill, and I've been covering all of the stories about the imported beef, but yet there's this provision everybody wants in the farm bill with the original labeling, what country it comes from. How can you get involved? How can your constituents help you push things like that forward?
6: Yeah, well, a lot of us introduce individual pieces of legislation and then push for them to be included in the farm bill. And so between myself and some of my initiatives and my colleagues and some of theirs, we want them to address these issues, and we have the bills to do so. I think a lot about the beef cattle industry here in the state of Wisconsin. We've got a lot of folks who are doing grass-fed, and we have a lot of meat processing operations that are local. We want to keep them healthy. But when you hear that the President of the United States is now going to import a lot of foreign beef, it harms our farmers. And so everything we can do to push back is going to be really important.
5: That's U.S. Senator Tammy Baldwin, who returns to the U.S. Capitol next week. A few interesting notes following our discussion. President Trump says the beef imports are meant to lower prices for consumers, with regular imports coming in over the next 90 days. An economist I spoke with says the imported beef is already selling for close to 25% less than comparable U.S. beef. Senator Baldwin and I talked about the country of origin label, which is not a requirement, but you can look for a product of the USA label. Under U.S. Department of Agriculture rules, that label means the beef is 100% domestic. But again, this label is also only voluntary. If a package says packed or processed in the U.S., this means the beef was mixed or wrapped domestically, but the cattle could still be from another country. Farm Bureau leaders have said, watch the cost where you shop. Supply chain and advertising lead times could still take weeks for any benefits to show up on grocery store shelves, if it shows up at all. We'll keep an eye on what's happening, too. For the Midwest Farm Report, I'm Terry Barr.
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4: 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Clear line of communication with us here on the Midwest Farm Report. That number, 877-301-FARM, 877-301-3276. Many of you expressing concern about the ongoing conversations about what they call the Maribel and Becky projects. These are two massive, multi-billion dollar, 765 kilovolt high voltage electric transmission lines coming into Wisconsin and exiting Wisconsin. Right now, the proposed lines in western Wisconsin would impact Vernon and Crawford counties. The Becky project would impact landowners in Richland, Sauk, Columbia, Dane, and Jefferson counties. Tim Fiocchi is the Senior Director of Government Relations for the Wisconsin Farm Bureau Federation. He says any landowners in those counties need to really stay engaged in this conversation.
9: If the companies receive approval for the line, they would have eminent domain authority, but we haven't seen a lot about compensation yet, in part because they won't start, you know, looking at that until the PSC actually approves this, which is more than a year away, most likely. And so those things would come sort of after the fact. But yes, certainly there would have to be some kind of compensation, but we don't know any details.
4: Tim Fiocchi, Senior Director of Government Affairs for the Wisconsin Farm Bureau Federation. Again, you heard him say, if these projects are approved by the Public Service Commission, they would hold the power of eminent domain. That's another reason why we want your antenna up if you're a landowner in any of these regions where the Maribel or Becky high voltage transmission lines could crisscross. And as I said at the outset, we're looking at Vernon and Crawford counties in the west, Richland, Sauk, Columbia, Dane, and Jefferson County in the crosshairs for the Southern Becky Project. And more coming up on that, as you can imagine, over the next few weeks. All right, quick look at markets this morning in Chicago. They're looking like they're pretty quiet. So far, I see December corn up 2.5 at 5:30. November soybeans up 1.5 right now at 13:15. December wheat's up 0.5 at 7:29. July new crop wheat up 1.5, 7.47¾. Barrel cheese was unchanged yesterday. 40-pound block cheese gained 0.75 cents to 1.47. 40-pound block cheese down 2¼ cents at $1.38 a pound. This morning, the October class 3 milk that goes into cheese up 7 at 16.41 a hundredweight. Talking all things dairy with Matt Tranel from EverAg next.
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0: Welcome back on a Thursday morning. As always, catching up with our friends from EverAg. Remember, if you're looking at risk management, whether you're a dairy operator, an agribusiness, a food provider, whatever you're looking at, the EverAg team can help you out when it comes to risk management. All the elements of agriculture in one spot. Ever.ag. That's where you'll find the smiling face of Matt Tranel. He is one of the EverAg dairy analysts that's joining us on a Thursday morning. And of course, he's down in their Platteville office. And we're talking a little bit about what's been happening not only domestically as far as our cheese prices, consumer demand, etc., but we're also talking about that international element that's hanging over our heads out there. Matt, no surprise to anybody that we are very conscientious about what's going on with our discussions to Canada, our discussions upcoming with Mexico, and just the global situation in general. Have we seen any numbers? Is agribusiness paying attention to these conversations? We haven't gotten anything written down, but that doesn't mean the markets don't respond. What are you seeing?
3: Yeah, I mean, we're absolutely paying attention to it. International folks are certainly paying attention. I know this wasn't dairy related, but I read an article yesterday that Canada is looking to pipe more oil to the West Coast and not rely so independently on the United States, trying to get more into the Asian market. So that was one of the things that's happened. Same type of thing is happening in the Middle East. There's some changes as far as pipelines going different directions so that there's not as much reliance on the Strait of Hormuz, which controls about 20% of the world's oil. So a lot of different things are certainly being paid attention, and then we obviously have that other debacle in Russia and Ukraine, for which we did have a U.S. envoy go to both capitals. Doesn't sound like much got accomplished in nature as they went back to some fighting, but I do know President Zelensky did make some comments that suggested that they need to reopen some activity as far as being able to ship grain out of both countries. So a lot of moving pieces, a lot of moving parts. And just this week, we are also going to start some conversations with Mexico and revisit some of our trade relations there. So when you look at some of our exports into Mexico from a dairy perspective, I mean, we just exported 50 million pounds of cheese to them in total for the month of July. We shipped out 144, so they make up 35% of our purchases when it does come to cheese. They are way beyond any other trading partner that we have. The next ones that on the July report that came in, we saw South Korea import 17 million pounds of our cheese. We saw Japan at 13 million, and we saw Australia at 11.5 million. So put all those together and they don't equal what Mexico buys from us on a cheese perspective. And then you look at all the other ag commodities, whether it's cattle, whether it's corn, soybeans.

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1: In this country, or what we've added in this country.
2: Right. Matt Tranel joining us, dairy analyst with EverAg. If you're just leaning in on the Midwest Farm Report, again, I remind you, ever.ag is their website if you want to take a look at all the risk management that they can offer. All right, let's talk a little bit. We've got another report that's coming up, Matt, that could also give us an indication on how dairy is responding to this international news. World Ag Supply Demand Report, and although most emphasis is on corn, soybeans, wheat, things like that, there are dairy numbers in there.
1: Yeah. And like you said, I mean, most of the attention is going to be on the feed side. As we've watched the feed market since the last report came out on August 12th, move from a 450, 460 type market up to 530 and peaked at 549. And so feed costs on the dairy farm have shot up tremendously. Soybean meal has gone from $320 a ton to $350 a ton. And between that last WASDE report and this one, we've also seen pro farmer numbers. And when it comes to the pro farmer numbers, there was a pretty good hair clip that happened specifically to the corn number. So on August 12th, we were looking at 183 bushels. That was the previous report. August 12th, we came out with 180.7. Pro Farmer came out with 173.2. And so USDA typically is a little bit higher than what Pro Farmer is, usually 4 to 5 bushels roughly. And so I am not going to be surprised on Friday if the corn number comes in at 178 bushels per acre, somewhere around those lines.
2: Matt, we're going to have to leave it at that. Matt Tranel joining us here on the Midwest Farm Report, one of the dairy analysts with EverAg, talking a little bit about a lot of different things. Maybe it helps you appreciate all the more. The international headlines that you may read over a cup of coffee are really serious business for not only Wisconsin dairy, but Wisconsin agriculture as a whole. If you're interested in finding out more about the risk management tools that EverAg offers, you can check in with them at their Platteville office face-to-face, or you can check them out online. Ever.ag. Tomorrow we're catching up with more of our century sesquicentennial farm stories. Hope you'll join us then. Have a great Thursday.
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5: Six o'clock. I'm Vince Vitrano on Wisconsin's Morning News. It's Thursday, September 10th, our top story. Big day off the field for Packers running back Josh Jacobs.
9: I'm Eric Bilstead, the president, offering money.
1: I'm Debbie Lozaga. Looks like we're starting off with a crash. Northbound 43 at Kilbourne. The right lane is blocked, so watch out for that. Luckily, volume's light enough that it's not really causing too much of an issue. Just something to keep in mind. The rest of the system is looking great. We're not seeing really any other issues to slow you down. I'm Debbie Lozaga with your WTMJ Time Saver Traffic.
5: Your storm team forecast, mostly sunny and beautiful with a high of 75 degrees today, mainly clear skies, low down to 58 tonight. From the WTMJ Breaking News Center. Happening today in Brown County, Packers running back Josh Jacobs due to make an initial appearance in court.
10: Packers head coach Matt LaFleur was asked about Jacobs on Wednesday, saying the team is still waiting for things to play out.
11: The more clarity, the better, but it's just wait and see.
10: Jacobs is facing misdemeanor charges of battery and criminal damage to property stemming from a domestic violence incident back in May. Jacobs has denied the allegations and remains on the NFL commissioner's exempt list, keeping him from practicing or playing. The Packers open the regular season Sunday at Minnesota. Neil Doyle, WTMJ News.
9: A West Dallas police officer accused of putting his knee on a man's neck is pleading not guilty.
12: Anton Best was charged with felony misconduct in July. He allegedly dropped to his knee on the neck of a man officers were trying to handcuff after a police chase in Brookfield in January. According to the criminal complaint, the man was not resisting arrest. Best is currently on administrative suspension. He's back in court in early October. Elizabeth Linton in WTMJ News.
9: Republicans are now halfway through their midterm convention taking place in Dallas ahead of the November election. ABC's Hannah Mattah.
13: President Trump making a bold promise to Americans.
14: If

0: Republicans win the House of Representatives and the United States Senate, both of them, because of our economic, tremendous economic success, I will issue a dividend to every adult citizen in the United States of America for $5,000.
1: The president making that pitch at the first ever Republican midterm convention.
2: Now, it isn't clear where that money would come from or how it would be paid. Another night of the convention tonight, Vice President J.D. Vance expected to speak as well.
3: Schedule for the Republican midterm convention in Dallas included only one Wisconsin speaker on the main stage.
4: Wisconsin is in the house right here!
5: Congressman Derek Van Orden from the state's 3rd District used his roughly 6 minutes Wednesday touting health care reform.
6: You deserve high quality, readily available, and actually affordable health care.
5: Van Orden, who is running for re-election against Democrat Rebecca Cook, has a mixed record on health care reform himself. He voted with Democrats to extend Affordable Care Act tax credits for 3 years, but also supported the One Big Beautiful Bill, which included cuts to projected Medicaid spending. The convention runs through Thursday. Adam Roberts, WTMJ News.
2: As the NTSB continues its investigation into the deadly accident involving an Amazon cargo plane that sped off the end of a runway at Miami's airport, the first wrongful death lawsuits now are being filed. Lawyer Mike Morgan, representing the family of one of those killed, says the family has a lot of questions.
7: They're hoping that we can find out why a company like Amazon, who can contract with anyone, who has all the resources in the world, would contract with a company with this type of safety rating. Use this type of aircraft, a 32-year-old former passenger plane.
2: Both pilots survived. The plane hit several vehicles, killing 5 people and leaving others hurt.
3: New concerns about the growing power of artificial intelligence and its apparent ability to escape human control.
1: This morning, the rogue AI problem at OpenAI may be bigger than we thought, and lawmakers are asking questions. Reuters reports the company's AI agents used at least 10 websites to talk to each other this summer, evading rules that said the agents could only read the web, not post to it. One researcher admitting, we have no idea where else the agents may have been.
3: ABC's Karen Waugh reporting, we have no idea where they've been. Connecticut Senator Richard Blumenthal is now asking OpenAI for a complete account of all the times its quote-unquote agents have gone rogue.
2: Coming up, a major milestone being celebrated for this Milwaukee sports tradition.
3: Outdoor Living Unlimited, WTMJ News Time, 6:05.
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10: Well, hi there. 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

0: interested than we would have liked, but the Brewers may have just finished off the Cubs. 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
1: Cleanup is underway in Hawaii in the aftermath of Hurricane Lowell.
2: That storm causing significant damage on the island of Kauai from nearly 100 mile per hour winds, flooding debris as well. The storm claiming the life of at least one person, leaving nearly 30,000 without power at this point.
1: News Nation's Blake Berman there. Lowell didn't actually make landfall, but it still brought intense winds and rains. Higher elevations in Hawaii got as much as 18 inches.
0: Milwaukee County investing another $7.5 million in an effort to combat the opioid epidemic, including new efforts focused on parks and young people. County getting now $100 million over 18 years from nationwide settlements.
1: It's the 50th anniversary of one of the nation's longest-running and most prestigious collegiate tennis tournaments.
3: The Milwaukee Tennis Classic features over 60 of the best Division I players, men and women, from around the country.
4: It really is a community that does what it needs to do to make this happen as long as it has.
3: Carlos Ruiz is the tournament's director. 26 universities will be represented from North Carolina to Colorado and Notre Dame. Players will stay with host families.
4: These families house them, they transport them, they feed them, they entertain them, and then they become their biggest fans.
3: The event begins Friday morning at Western Racquet Club in Elm Grove and Nicolet Tennis Center in Glendale. Greg Matzik, WTMJ News.
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6: We have a crash on northbound 43 at Kilbourne. Everything is off on the right shoulder now, but still keep that in mind if you're heading through the Marquette. We've also got a crash on the Rock Freeway heading southbound just past Moreland Road. We've got cars on both shoulders, so you want to be extra careful heading through that. Volume's relatively light everywhere, though, so we're not seeing really any delays per se. Just want to be careful around those incidents. I'm Debbie Lozaga with your WTMJ Time Saver Traffic.
7: From TMJ4, I'm meteorologist Brendan Johnson with your Storm Team forecast. Some beautiful weather to cap off the work week. High pressure moving in and sticking around for at least the next couple of days. We'll look for high temperatures to climb into the mid-70s under a mostly sunny sky. We'll keep the sky clear tonight with lows in the upper 50s. And the sunshine returns for Friday with a high of 75 degrees. Warmer, a bit more humid on our Saturday, and a slight chance for a few late day showers. Highs in the low 80s.
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8: Live from the Annex Wealth Management Studios at the Avenue in downtown Milwaukee, this is Wisconsin's Morning News. Here are your hosts, Vince Vitrano and Eric Bilstad.
5: In and of itself, maybe not a big deal, but instructive on some larger points.
8: Happening today on Wisconsin's Morning News.
5: We got ourselves, Eric, on the south side. A good old-fashioned ribbon cutting.
9: Okay, guys. So ribbon cuttings are my jam.
5: Milwaukee Mayor Cavalier Johnson and, as it says here, partners will cut the ribbon on Milwaukee's largest municipal solar energy project, power from the system dedicated to powering the city of Milwaukee municipal operations. For some time, the city has been investing in renewable energy projects to generate not only greener electricity, but ultimately, they hope, less expensive power. Did you know? The city's libraries, for example, many if not all have rooftop solar and all are powered 100% by renewable energy. Some of those are big buildings.
10: I mean,
5: Central Library
10: really
5: downtown, that's a big building. And I'm told by Eric Schomburger, who is the Environmental Sustainability Director for the city, that with this new installation that they're going to cut the ribbon on today, the city will be at 44% renewable sources for all municipal electricity, buildings, streetlights, all of that. This particular project is off College Avenue, so it'd be just east of the north-south runway at Mitchell. I drive by there a lot. I don't know that I've ever noticed it.
10: Never seen it, right?
5: Might be set back a little
10: bit,
5: but it's right off of College. Okay, so aside from that piece, I would offer this. As you know, I have been critical
10: yes.
5: of the Common Council even bothering to give oxygen or any life to the ridiculous and infeasible suggestion that the city should go off the We Energy's power grid and start its own utility. At the same time, though, even when I've been critical of that, I've said, if you want to put your energy, pun intended, towards something, this is a great way to go green for. If you're interested in carbon footprint, fine. Whether you are or aren't, making investments that deliver ultimately cheaper electricity, lessening the burden on taxpayers, and finding budget savings. So good things there. If you want to put your attention toward that, all for it. Go ahead. Yes, yeah. I'll allow it. So the big to-do today is at the site, 10:30 a.m. The mayor will cut the ribbon on this solar farm extension that brings the city to generating nearly half of its electric needs from renewable energy. I'd say that is ribbon cutting worthy.
9: Okay, so I hope that you feel a little more knowledgeable about ribbon cutting ceremonies after this video.
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5: 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Vince Vitrano here with some more of that. 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
10: Hope the construction didn't slow you down and you were in your seat early on Wednesday night.
12: Good speed at second with Terang. 0-1 pitch. Fly ball left center. Got some carry. It's back and gone! Christian Yelich with a three-run home run and the Brewers jump all over the Cubs.
10: The Brewers come out hot against Chicago, and it kind of felt like it was over before it started.
12: The pitch to Contreras. That's driven to left. This one's got a shot if it stays fair. It is fair! William Contreras tucks it inside the foul pole for a two-run shot. The Brewers have scored a touchdown.
10: So that would make it 6-0 in the second. That was Contreras' 100th career bomb. Logan Anderson, looking really good. Went 5 innings, 0 runs, 2 hits, 6 strikeouts. So Logan Henderson and one other pitcher are the only pitchers in the major leagues since 1893 to allow 3 runs or less in at least each of their first 20 career starts. And he did it again last night.
5: This guy, I mean, I like
10: he never allows more than 3 runs. It just never seems to happen. And it's pretty amazing that he's had such success with that. He was asked about it. And he kind of downplays it. He's like, no, man, it's fine. No worries. You know, like, it's all about winning right now. That's what we're trying to do. The lead in the division right now is 10. The magic number for the division, 5. The magic number to make the playoffs. Well, no, that's not it. It is
5: 2.
10: Okay. So the final score was 8-6. Kind of fell off the...
5: It started leaking.
10: Yeah, Sproat struggled. Sproat had a really good eighth. The ninth, he struggled. So let's just

0: Hope that's just a sprout thing, and then they're fine. But no game today. They get a much-needed day off. Back at it tomorrow night against the Reds.
1: Contain him. Really, that's going to be the biggest thing. Is contain him, keeping him in that pocket.
2: Contain him. Him being the Vikings' new installment at quarterback, Kyler Murray. And that is Packers safety Xavier McKinney talking about what could be both purposely and accidentally a new-look offense for Minnesota. Accidentally because... you know, Murray's signature is he's mobile, he scrambles well, he extends plays, and he can beat you with his feet when the called play breaks down.
1: We got major respect for him. He has major respect for Kyler and what he's been able to do in his league. Obviously, he's a playmaker. You know that he can extend plays with his feet. And we also know he can make the throws down the field as well. So he's been, you know, a good quarterback in this league, and we respect him.
2: Packers pushing to that Sunday kickoff on the road. 3:25 kick at U.S. Bank Stadium on Sunday.
0: In Seattle, seconds left in the game. The Patriots driving down by three to the Seahawks late. They're looking for a chance to score in the end zone.
3: Here is May. Quick look was closed. Throwing it up in the end zone. Did he get the feet down? Job! Yes! A pick! A terrible decision!
0: It was an interception.
2: NBC's
0: Mike Tirico with the call. Drake May struggled, throws an interception in the end zone, ending the game essentially. Seahawks win the opening night 13-10. May was picked off three times. That Seattle defense, whew, looks good. The headlines in Boston this morning read, "Rookie Drake May returns."
2: For a second season.
0: And this isn't even his second season, but here we are. So, game lost its steam early. Unfortunately, Seattle QB Sam Darnold was knocked out early in the game with a hip. Good news is no fracture, but he will get an MRI today. So that's unfortunate. Opening night, Super Bowl champion quarterback knocked out early. But now the game tonight, Rams and 49ers from Australia.
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2: At 6:22, what's happening on the drive, Deb?
13: Well, that accident in the Marquette or near the Marquette on Kilbourne has been cleared out of the way, so that's good news. The bad news is we do still have the other accident on the Rock Freeway heading southbound just past Moreland Road. The left shoulder is blocked right now.

0: Now we got emergency crews on the scene as well. So give them a wide berth. Let them be able to handle what they need to handle there. Other than that, we've just got a little bit of a backup coming out of the stadium interchange on westbound 94 towards Holly Road. Other than that, everything else looks great. I'm Debbie Lazago with your WTMJ Time Saver Traffic.
1: The WTMJ 5-day forecast for today. Sunny and beautiful, 75. Tonight, clear, a low of 58. Friday, 75 and sunny. Saturday, a little bit humid. There's a slight chance for rain Saturday, 81. Sunday, still a chance for rain and a high of 73. 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
2: Cities, towns, villages, counties will begin debating their budgets and your taxes in the coming weeks. Work done ahead of the new year. And while some have gone repeatedly to referendum to fund even basic things like police and fire protection, the math has been particularly troublesome for the city of Milwaukee. The mayor, Campbell Dare Johnson, set to unveil his budget plan in less than 2 weeks with a warning from the city's comptroller.
3: Dive!
2: Not just about the coming year, but the long-term future for our state's largest city. WTMJ's Neil Doyle has been digging into this. Did I oversell it there? Is it that bad, Neil?
4: I mean, it's not great. And I spoke this week, City Comptroller Bill Christensen. First ever time their office has put out they're calling it their 5-year financial forecast.
2: Sounds like a good idea.
4: So kind of showing, you know, where the city is and where the city could be going with its finances. And their budget projection says roughly about a $52.5 million deficit for this next year. Now, by 2031, this report is projecting that will grow to about $104 million. So not great. And Christensen kind of saying, look, those numbers should get people's attention.
5: I think it is something that warrants some additional attention and scrutiny. The decisions that are made as part of the 2027 budget could improve the situation for subsequent budgets or could make the situation worse.
4: Now, some of the basic problem here, city spending projected to grow faster than the money that's coming in. Now, kind of diving into some of the nerdy numbers here, but the revenues are forecast to grow about 2.4% each year in this projection. And that's while expenses grow right around 4-5% over the next 2 years. So that's part of the problem. Some of the other issues, personnel accounts for a pretty big majority of what the city spends its money on. Healthcare costs are expected to rise. Pension costs remain a major expense. And Milwaukee's debt payments for projects like roads, bridges, other buildings, all of those are projected to increase as well. So the forecast also comes, you know, just a couple of years ago, we had Act 12. You know, Milwaukee was able to impose its own 2% sales tax, and that deal certainly helped the city avoid maybe some much deeper cuts the last few years. But Christensen kind of saying Act 12 maybe was never a permanent fix.
5: I think it's accurate to say that Act 12 bought the city additional time, but it didn't solve the structural budget challenges that the city is facing. While the 2% city sales tax brought a significant new source of revenue to the city, it also came with some strings that were attached to it.
4: Now, some of those strings under Act 12, the city is required to increase police and fire staffing in the coming years. So that puts two of the city's biggest departments kind of off limits if you're looking to cut certain things to, again, close this budget gap. And failing to meet those requirements could come with some big financial penalties. I think the city would be on the hook for about $40 million in shared revenue if they don't meet some of those staffing requirements. So that's a big concern. Now, there are some healthy reserves in the city, about $280 million at the end of last year. So people might say, well, why don't you use some of that money to maybe close some of this deficit? Christensen kind of saying, look, if we do that, those funds could run out rather quickly. So that's not a great option to just start using some of those city reserves. So again, this all comes as we get ready for the mayor to present his proposed budget for next year. So what could the mayor be considering here?
5: I think other departments are going to be asked to pull back on things that are, discretionary, on things that are, not mandated services. And I think we're just going to have to find ways to be more efficient, be smarter in the way that we spend our dollars.
4: So some belt tightening, certainly probably going to be in some of what the mayor proposes. But Christensen saying, look, even more so, the relationship with Madison, state lawmakers, that needs to continue. And I mean, that's always the case. You know, you're hoping to get some money from the state for different things. But, you know, he says that relationship.

0: really needs to continue to evolve, and hopefully that bipartisan work with the lawmakers in Madison can maybe help the city out a little bit. So Mayor Johnson will present his proposed budget for next year. That's coming up less than 2 weeks now. September 22nd is when the council will hear what the mayor is proposing. They then, of course, will kind of counter with things that they want to
1: A whole bunch of spending despite the deficit looming.
0: Well, we saw that last year, and that's kind of every year.
1: 100%.
0: So it's budget season, so people are kind of wanting to know how the city is going to spend money and try to close some of these budget problems as well.
1: Everybody's for cutting spending until it cuts something they care about.
2: Yeah, we need this.
1: Oh, well, we can't. I mean, we should cut your stuff, not mine. Thank you, Neil. That's a good look ahead. 628 News about your money this morning. WTMJ Annex Wealth Management Market Update. Dow Jones Industrial fell about 400 points to 52,381 in trading on Wednesday. The NASDAQ closed at 26,253. That was off more than 0.5%, and the S&P 500 down about 0.5% as well to 76.36. 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Bottom of the hour update from ABC next.
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7: ABC News, I'm Sherry Preston. At the first ever GOP midterm convention meant to spark interest before the elections in November, President Trump promised $5,000 checks for every American adult in the country if the Republicans win.
8: Trump also threatening more strikes against Iran after saying the U.S. has detected new activity at one of Iran's deeply buried nuclear sites. Trump saying he expects the war will end after the November elections. The convention is aimed at boosting Republican candidates who are facing voter concerns about the war and the economy, including the price of gas, which now sits at $4.27 per gallon.
7: ABC's Hannah Batah, oil trading this morning at $102 a barrel. Calls for Congress to do more on artificial intelligence after warnings from researchers that some AI programs may be growing out of control. One researcher says AI could kill all humans within the next decade. Dozens missing after a fire in the Philippines, and in China, at least 20 are dead after a cargo ship docked for repairs in the port of Qingdao caught fire. This is ABC News.
9: We have a crash on southbound 43, the Rock Freeway. It is on the left shoulder, and we just really have a car, a squad, and a box truck left over. A couple squads, actually. So just keep in mind, if you're going to be heading through that area, it might be a little bit of a tight squeeze. Westbound 94, backups from about 35th Street all the way to Holly Road. And then on the eastbound side, just starting to get a bit heavier right past 70th Street. I'm Debbie Lazago with your WTMJ Time Saver Traffic.
1: Your storm team forecast, mostly sunny, beautiful today with a high of 75 degrees. Tonight's low down to 58 under mainly clear skies. Milwaukee is at 64. From the WTMJ Breaking News Center, Milwaukee man charged with killing someone and shooting another after his vehicle was stolen.
10: 34-year-old Lexus

0: Ford is accused in the August 28th shooting near a food truck at 27th and Walnut. Police found 39-year-old Michael Jackson, who died at the scene. A second person was also shot. According to the criminal complaint, Ford later told investigators his Jeep had been stolen and that he later found Jackson among the people taking property from it. Ford is charged with first-degree reckless homicide, first-degree reckless injury, and possession of a firearm by a felon. He made his initial court appearance on Wednesday. Nizer Spencer, WTMJ News.
1: The city of Port Washington is seeking approval now for a water main project that would serve the Vantage Data Center campus.
2: The $11 million project would extend city water service to the data center, supplying up to 22,000 gallons of water per day through a water main that would partially be constructed underneath I-43. Vantage would pay for the upfront costs and other city infrastructure improvements around the site through a tax incremental district approved last year. The Public Service Commission of Wisconsin and the State Department of Natural Resources still need to sign off on the water main project. If they do, construction could start as soon as January. Jessica Gatso, WTMJ News.
3: Decision: Wisconsin election officials taking no further action after a mistake last month delayed primary election results from being reported out in Milwaukee. Wisconsin Elections Commission reviewed the city's explanation after workers mistakenly downloaded audit logs instead of results from five central count tabulators. Officials say only one ballot per voter was ultimately counted.
1: The Madison-based 115th Fighter Wing is reportedly deploying to the Middle East as the U.S. sends additional aircraft to that region amid the conflict with Iran. WIC-TV reporting the F-35's stealth fighters are expected to arrive in the Iranian region in the coming days.
3: Outdoor Living Unlimited, WTMJ News Time, 6:34.
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3: When the Brewers could clinch a spot in the postseason, spoiler alert, it's really soon. Sports at 6:45.
1: So the biggest news from this midterm Republican convention in Dallas, I think it's safe to say the most newsworthy comment came from President Trump when he said that he's willing to pay Americans if the Republicans keep the House and the Senate.
10: I will issue a dividend to every adult citizen in the United States of America for $5,000.
1: So you would get a check. For 5 G's.
10: You win with us and you get $5,000. It will be called the Trump dividend.
1: So he would give everyone $5,000.
11: This is going to go over like a lead balloon.
1: Oh, well, that's probably true. That's ABC's Jay O'Brien.
11: The back of the napkin math is that it would probably add something like $1 trillion to that $40 trillion deficit just to send out these checks.
1: When he says lead balloon, he's talking about Congress, whether or not an American is expecting a $5,000 check. He's saying he would be surprised if Congress would want to do that.
11: Congress has pushed back on this before. We're already hearing from some Republican lawmakers who have said they're going to introduce bills to try to actually make this dividend real. But this is going to go over like a lead balloon with some Republicans. The U.S. is in a $40 trillion deficit.
1: So you disagree.
3: Well, he stole my counter, which is this is the same Congress that has overseen. Many of those people have been in there for a lifetime.
1: Yeah.
3: Watched our debt balloon to $40 trillion and don't seem particularly concerned about it.
1: Yeah, yeah, it's funny. It kind of ebbs and flows. It ebbs and flows when people seem to care about the debt.
3: Yes. Don't care. So put it past them? Who would? Certainly would be a popular in the electorate without regard for those who think it's bad ultimately for the economy. And if you want to break it down,
1: it's
3: right, left.
1: It's also kind of ridiculous, though, right? We can't make this normal.
12: Is it even legal?
3: Well, there are some questions about that.
1: Congress tries to make it real or illegal.
3: It was, if you want to break it down right left, it was Republicans complaining about the Biden administration flooding the economy with COVID money that was, quote unquote, not real and driving up inflation. So does this only serve that? But, and then how do you then counterbalance your prior criticism of it? Now, that happens in politics all the time.
1: But the idea of buying votes has been done before with rebate checks and that kind of stuff, sure. Kind of like what they were doing in Madison, right, before a couple of months ago. This is different, though, isn't it, when you're saying, hey, if we hold both the House and the Senate, we're going to send everybody $5,000? That's pretty blatant. No?
3: I guess.
12: I agree. Yeah, it is. Completely blatant.
3: But how vastly different is it? And it is different, but how vastly different is it from saying, okay, vote for our party. We're going to be the party of this entitlement program or this entitlement program or this entitlement program. I mean, we do that all the time with regularity. As you often see in the Trump administration, things that are normal are said now out loud and no longer veiled in other ways, right? You think it's materially different?
1: I hear where you're going, but everyone would get a check.
3: I'm not defending it one way or another.
1: Grand.
3: I'm not saying it's a good idea or a bad idea or whatever. I'm just trying to lay out the battle lines.
1: No, I got you. Everyday Heroes next.
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2: 641, Debbie, what do you see on the roads?
3: Well, things slowing down a little bit. Westbound 94 from just before 35th Street all the way to Holly Road. Eastbound's backed up from 84th Street to Mitchell Boulevard, and then a little bit right past 35th. We've still got that accident southbound on the Rock Freeway just past Moreland Road. The left lane is blocked right now with this, and I think they're just waiting for the tow truck to get there to haul these things out of there. The

0: Rest of the system is still looking pretty good right now, starting to bunch up a little bit right around Hampton on northbound 41. I'm Debbie Lazaga with your WTMJ Time Saver Traffic.
1: From TMJ4, I'm meteorologist Brendan Johnson with your Storm Team forecast. Some beautiful weather to cap off the work week. High pressure moving in and sticking around for at least the next couple of days. We'll look for high temperatures to climb into the mid-70s under a mostly sunny sky. We'll keep the sky clear tonight with lows in the upper 50s. And the sunshine returns for Friday with a high of 75 degrees. Warmer, a bit more humid on our Saturday, and a slight chance for a few late day showers. Highs in the low 80s.
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3: Time to celebrate an everyday hero. This is when we on Wisconsin's Morning News identify an average John or Jane Doe who had no idea when they got up one morning they'd be saving a life. We head to Philadelphia. So I'm going to play you a quick soundbite here to set the mood, and it'll get your attention.
4: Okay. Once I heard her scream help, I just, you know, ran outside and, you know, tried to lift up the car by myself.
5: I'm sorry.
3: So here's what happened.
5: You tried to do what now?
3: A woman was riding an e-bike between like cars and the sidewalk there. And a driver in a Volkswagen Bug turned and inadvertently hit her. And it wasn't the driver's fault. It was an accident. But the video is tough to watch. There's surveillance video and the car drives over the woman. And then it stops on top of her. The guy immediately stops and she's underneath the vehicle. And there is video. Immediately, the driver gets out of the car, clearly concerned and in a panic, running around, trying to figure out how to help this woman who's under the vehicle. That's when more and more people start showing up and look to lift the car in order to pull the woman out. Here's Amelia Cannon speaking with NBC 10 in Philly.
4: I heard her scream help. I just, you know, ran outside and, you know, tried to lift up the car by myself. And then, you know, other neighbors came out and they lift the car up and we just dragged her from under the car.
3: It is incredible to watch.
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3: You can see them lifting the car up. 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
4: 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I just, you know, help someone that was in need. 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
14: Fly ball left center. Where's this one going to land? All the way to Lake Michigan. What a bomb by Cheerio. Diablo, 109 off the bat, 436 feet away.
5: Did he really get to the lake? Or?
3: It splashed down.
5: I'm not asking.
3: There's kayaks out there just like near the Giants Stadium. Three
5: Don't
3: hits,
5: text.
3: Two RBIs for Jackson Churio as the Brewers sweep the Cubs. 8-6 the final. Now, over the series, Churio had eight hits and six RBIs, and he wasn't the only one bombing last night.
14: Here's the pitch to Contreras. That's driven to left. This one's got a shot. If it stays fair, it is fair. William Contreras tucks it inside the foul pole for a two-run shot. The Brewers have scored a touchdown. 6-0 Brewers on the 100th career home run for Wild Bill.
3: So they now have a 10-game lead in the division. It's theirs. It's only a matter of time now. And they did this amazing run, 16 games in a row, consecutive days, and no breaks, but continuing to win.
6: Play 16 straight and keep your focus and play through injury and that type of thing. It's been great. You know, Terang's hanging out there, and, you know, Bowers has been hurt, finally had to shut him down, and Mitchell's never been through 140-plus games, you know what I mean? And Churio's got a bad thumb, and how can't William be run down? You know what I mean? William's been catching every day. Proud of our guys. Proud of him.
3: Of course, there is one guy's a little sour on at the moment. Brandon Sproat had a rough ninth.
6: It's unacceptable. You got to throw the ball over the plate. He can't be a major league pitcher.
3: Okay. We'll see what happens.
5: And
3: there.
5: He may
3: not
5: be for long.
3: Yeah, that was tough ninth inning, but they win 8-6. No game today. The Reds are in town starting tomorrow night.
13: Man, I think always the goal of the offense is put up as many points as you can.
5: I'm just going to leave that out there for you.
3: All right.
5: Packers quarterback Jordan Love stating the absurdly obvious. Look, in his defense, he and I are running out of stuff to say about week one. It's been such a long time coming. Packers travel to Minnesota, U.S. Bank Stadium. Love on playing there.
13: Man, it's a good stadium. It's definitely a loud environment. You know, their fans do a good job, but it's indoor atmosphere, which is cool, but it's definitely a loud environment, so it's up there.
5: Love did add, he thinks pretty much everywhere when you're on the road is loud at this point, and you get that no matter where you play, particularly in week one. Everybody's jacked up, so it's Packers and Vikings Sunday afternoon. We're the 3:25 kick in Minnesota.
3: Drake May throws three interceptions as the Patriots fall to the Seahawks in the first game opening night. Seahawks win 13-10. Wasn't all his fault, though. Former Packers receiver Romeo Doubs, rough game.
15: May, outside, keeps his eyes up, and fires. Doubs didn't bring it in. Doubs trying to take off and go, and he forgot the most important part of it.
3: Brutal drop in the fourth quarter on NBC. Doubs says it was 150% on him. Biggest story from the night, though, QB Sam Darnold hurting his hip, leaving the game early. No fracture, but he's getting an MRI today.
16: Roger Daltrey of The Who. A great night out with his electric acoustic band performing Who hits. Who rarities and gems from his solo career. Roger Daltrey.

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2: What do you see on the roads here, Deb?
3: We have a broken down vehicle westbound 94 right about at Holly Road. The right lane is blocked, so watch out for that. Delays are coming up from about 30th Street all the way to that point at Holly Road. Eastbound, backing up from 92nd Street all the way past 68th. Back on the brakes in the stadium to 35th. We've got southbound 41 slowing from Good Hope Road to Appleton and northbound from Capitol to Hampton. And some big delays on the southbound Rock Freeway. We have an accident just past Moreland Road. The left lane still blocked with this, and so we've got delays stretching all the way back almost to the county line. I'm Debbie Lozago with your WTMJ Time Saver Traffic.
2: Sunny and gorgeous today, a high of 75. Tonight, clear, low of 58. Friday, sunny, a high of 75.
4: At 6:54, bringing ESPN's Jen Latta this morning as we look ahead to the Packers and Vikings on Sunday. Jen, I could make an argument for several things happening. I don't see the Packers getting blown out in Minnesota. I could certainly see us winning in a blowout. I could see a tight game. I don't know what to expect.
5: I think that's totally fair because we just don't know a lot about how this offensive line is going to come together. Obviously, the Josh Jacobs situation is still hanging over the heads of the Green Bay Packers, and it still remains to be seen how they're going to manufacture a pass rush without Micah Parsons. So I think you're well within your right to be, I don't know, in the dark, if you will, about the way that this Packers team looks when they first take the field.
4: You know, listen to some of the player comments, though. I listen a bunch from the locker room through the week. If you want to talk about how we're going to generate a pass rush, I guess Zaire Franklin is my guy that I'm really interested to see.
2: You just like his voice.
4: I like, first of all, that I'd listen to that cat read from the phone book. He's got an amazing voice. But also a really interesting piece. Can't wait to see him out there with Micah, but even without what he can do in this new scheme.
5: Yeah, and I think you got to be excited about Gannon, right? You got to be excited about a new defensive coordinator, and he's had a lot of time to figure out how to use these guys, put them in the best positions. They've known that they were not going to have Micah. So, I'm excited about watching the team, just generally speaking. There's always questions to be answered. There's always new players who, you know, you're getting used to and seeing how they now will contribute, be productive. And I think Franklin is a good example of that. You know, we are going to talk this morning on Jen, Gabe, and Chewy about how NFL executives voted who they believe will be the breakout player of the NFL, and they picked Matthew Golden. So, things to be excited about. I think we all were hoping that Matthew Golden would be more involved in the offense last year, particularly after we saw what he could do late in the season. And I can't imagine that they're not going to him early and often in this offense this year.
2: Yeah, he and Jaden Reed, I mean, that could be fun to watch. And then you have Christian Watson. The core looks good. Do you not agree?
5: Sorry, guys. I was opening the door to get in the building, so I had to use my phone to open the door. got a show I got to do in 3 minutes, so I just got to make sure I'm inside.
4: You know what? That's fine. We can be done here. We'll let you get to it. It's 6:57 on Wisconsin's
5: Thanks, guys.
4: Morning News.
6: I can't wait to put that green and gold on for real this time. So I've been excited just thinking about it all weekend.
4: Here's your guy. I like that. You know, it would be good. That would be a good bit. Let him read from the phone book in Green Bay. Vanden Heuvel, Vanden Hoven, Vanden Shinden, Vanden.
2: Oh, very good.
4: We got
2: to make that happen.
4: We have to make that happen. 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
8: Canada has imposed a 50% tariff on Harley-Davidson motorcycle exports. That took effect Tuesday as a result of Canadian Prime Minister Mark Carney's retaliatory tariffs on American goods. Drug maker Eli Lilly has pledged $250,000 to Gateway Technical College Foundation for scholarships. 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And Port Washington wants to extend city water to Vantage Data Center's campus with a $11.4 million water

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8: 7 o'clock, I'm Vince Vitrano on Wisconsin's Morning News. Thursday, September 10th, we got an issue on the Rock Freeway. Let's get right to Debbie Lazica.
9: Yeah, it is an accident. It's been there all morning. It's just past Moreland Road, southbound on the Rock Freeway. The left lane is blocked, though, so that's why we're seeing the delays coming in from the county line to that point. So give yourself that extra time. We also have an issue on westbound 94 at Hawley Road. The right lane is blocked with a broken down vehicle. So that means we've got delays all the way back to 27th Street to Hawley Road. Eastbound's backed up just before 76 or just before 84th Street, all the way to Hawley Road. Actually, it is connecting now all the way to 35th Street. And then on southbound 41, backing up right past Appleton Avenue. I'm Debbie Lazaga with your WTMJ Time Saver Traffic.
8: Storm team forecast for today. I don't know what your definition of perfect is, but it's got to be in the
10: pretty
8: neighborhood
10: darn close.
8: Of this. Yeah, mostly sunny and a high of 75. Tonight's low down to 58 under mainly clear skies. Milwaukee right now at 62. And from the WTMJ Breaking News Center, Green Bay Packers running back Josh Jacobs has a court appearance scheduled today in Brown County. His criminal case moving forward.
11: Packers head coach Matt LaFleur was asked about Jacobs on Wednesday, saying the team is still waiting for things to play out.
12: The more clarity, the better. But, yeah, it's just wait and see.
11: Jacobs is facing misdemeanor charges of battery and criminal damage to property stemming from a domestic violence incident back in May. Jacobs has denied the allegations and remains on the NFL commissioner's exempt list, keeping him from practicing or playing. The Packers open the regular season Sunday at Minnesota. Neil Doyle, WTMJ News.
13: First night of the Republican midterm convention is in the books. President Trump promising a $5,000 check to every American adult if the GOP keeps control of Congress.
14: It will be called the Trump dividend.
15: This is Jim Ryan. Among those hoping for an Election Day bump from the president's promise is Ken Paxton, running for the U.S. Senate and telling Republicans gathered in Dallas,
16: if we lose Texas, we lose the common sense revolution.
15: Not far away, his Democratic opponent, James Tallarico, slammed the GOP event.
17: They are toasting to their own corruption.
15: The latest polling puts Paxton and Tallarico in a neck-and-neck race to November 3rd. Jim Ryan, ABC News in Dallas-Fort Worth.
8: Wisconsin Representative

0: Presented at the midterm convention by nearly three dozen delegates and at least three members of Congress. Third District incumbent Derek Van Orden, the state's only speaker on the run of show this week, using his 6 minutes Wednesday to tout the president's backed rural health transformation program.
1: This program is dedicated to transforming rural health care for the long term. It strengthens the rural health care workforce, modernizes the rural health care system, and empowers our community providers.
0: Fellow Congressman Brian Steil and Glenn Grothman also in Dallas, as is Wisconsin Republican Chair Brian Schimming.
2: Decision Wisconsin, the fight over Milwaukee County jail tablets is becoming a campaign issue in the race for governor.
3: Republican gubernatorial candidate Congressman Tom Tiffany criticized his opponent, Milwaukee County Executive David Crowley, after an inmate allegedly contacted his victim 1,500 times using a jail-issued tablet.
4: Taxpayers should not be providing free tablets to inmates, whether in Milwaukee County or through the Department of Corrections. This reflects a much larger difference between David Crowley and me.
3: County Executive Crowley responded.
5: I'm not paying attention to what he has to say on public safety. What he has omitted is that he's voted at the state level for the Department of Corrections to administer this same type of program under Scott Walker's leadership.
3: Nizer Spencer, WTMJ News.
2: Crowley signed off on the county's inmate tablet program in 2022.
0: Man from Beloit sentenced this week to nearly two decades in prison, sold drugs to a woman who later died from an overdose.
6: Our partners at WISC-TV say the woman died due to an overdose in Janesville in 2023, and Eric Carter was arrested for dealing her fentanyl. He was convicted of homicide by a jury in 2026. He will spend 19 years in prison, followed by 16 years of extended supervision. Elizabeth Linton in WTMJ News.
2: Coming up, mosquito season isn't over yet.
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0: I got a bit more interesting than we wanted in the ninth, but Brewers may have just finished off the Cubs. Sports at 7:15.
2: Health officials in the state concerned about a virus being spread by mosquitoes.
11: The Eastern Equine Encephalitis virus is confirmed after a horse in Portage County tested positive. The State Department of Health Services says EEE is rare but serious. Mosquitoes acquire the virus through infected birds, and it only spreads to humans through the bite of an infected mosquito. Warm temperatures continuing this month means mosquitoes remain active. Health officials are encouraging the public to prevent mosquito bites by wearing long sleeves and using insect repellent, and removing standing water from flower pots, wheelbarrows, and other containers around your home. Jessica Gatso, WTMJ News.
0: Summer's been one for the record books. More from ABC's Hannah Baton.
12: The U.S. has just experienced its warmest summer on record. The National Oceanic and Atmospheric Administration, NOAA, points to several intense heat waves and unseasonably warm temperatures. Arizona, Colorado, New Mexico, and Utah endured their most sizzling conditions since record-keeping began in 1895. And to that, August was the driest month in more than 25 years.
0: Average summer temperatures for the Milwaukee area have been slightly above normal.
2: Tomorrow marks 25 years since the 9/11 attacks, and former President George W. Bush has been reflecting on that day and what it took to lead the country in the aftermath.
13: I had a sense that there's a lot of trauma.
14: Former President George Bush sitting down for a new interview ahead of tomorrow's ceremonies, marking 25 years since that fateful day. He says his main concern after 9/11 was making sure the nation did not stray from its values. That's why he says he decided to visit a mosque after the attacks.
13: I also made it clear that Islam was a religion of peace, not a religion of war, and that these people subverted their religion.
2: ABC's Faith Abube with that story. Several ceremonies taking place tomorrow across the country and here in Wisconsin.
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16: A bit, yeah. Westbound 94 at Hawley Road, you have the right lane blocked with a broken down vehicle. So delays coming in from 27th Street all the way to Hawley Road. Eastbound, you got a little bit of a backup right past Barker Road. And then you're back on the brakes from 84th Street all the way to 35th. The other issue is going to be on the Rock Freeway. Southbound, right just past Moreland Road. The left lane is blocked with a crash. Tow truck's finally on the scene, so hopefully this will get cleared up soon. But the delays are there pretty much from Layton all the way to the county line all the way to the accident scene. Also on eastbound 894 heading through the Hale interchange, going to be tight all the way to about 76th Street. I'm Debbie Lazaga with your WTMJ Time Saver Traffic.
17: From TMJ4, I'm meteorologist Brendan Johnson with your Storm Team forecast. Some beautiful weather to cap off the work week. High pressure moving in and sticking around for at least the next couple of days. We'll look for high temperatures to climb into the mid-70s under a mostly sunny sky. We'll keep the sky clear tonight with lows in the upper 50s. And the sunshine returns for Friday with a high of 75 degrees. Warmer, a bit more humid on our Saturday, and a slight chance for a few late day showers. Highs in the low 80s.
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0: At 7:12 on Wisconsin's Morning News, it's only an initial appearance and the defendant doesn't even have to be there. Packers getting set to kick off the season in Minnesota on Sunday, but this week may bring greater clarity in the legal situation for top running back Josh Jacobs. He doesn't have to appear in court today, but the proceedings could provide that clarity.
19: happening today on Wisconsin's Morning News.
0: 11 a.m. at the Brown County Courthouse. Initial appearance scheduled on Jacob's two misdemeanors, criminal charges in connection with what prosecutors call a fight with his girlfriend back in May. You'll recall, for reasons of yet unexplained, this initial appearance was originally scheduled for November. And for reasons of yet unexplained, was suddenly moved up to today. Count Packers head coach Matt LaFleur among those hoping for any more information on where this thing is going. He was asked about it before Wednesday's practice.
20: Yeah, the more clarity, the better. But, it's just wait and see.
0: At the initial, here's what happens. Jacobs, as I said, doesn't have to be there. He can be. The charges are read. The attorneys may enter a plea on his behalf. There currently is no bail for Jacobs. He was released last May without being charged. So they could set some sort of bail and conditions of that.
2: Could there be a plea deal?
0: I don't know that you would get to that before the initial, okay. But that is the question that everyone is asking. Yeah, yeah. Where are we at, his attorneys and the prosecutors? Have they had conversations about that? All of the stuff that I mentioned before, standard legal procedure. Now, if I were Jacobs' attorneys, you like to play this game.
2: Mm-hmm. Right? Yeah, what would you advise?
0: Well, I would advise him not to come on two fronts. You don't want video of your guy in court ever.
2: Right.
0: Looks bad no matter how this thing ultimately turns out. And until he has to be there, don't want him there. Furthermore, you have to think there'll be a ton of reporters there, right? Lots of cameras. You don't want Jacobs taking questions at all from the media.
2: Or walking by as questions are being shouted at you.
0: Second thing I was going to list. The alternative is that chasing the guy down the halls of the courthouse, shouting questions that won't be answered, always looks bad.
2: Will you be watching the game on Sunday?
0: Josh, do you have anything to say about, and no, he doesn't, and they could say a million times, but they're doing their job and he's doing his thing and whatever. Right. So that always looks bad, no matter what ultimately the facts of the case may be. So my guess is he wouldn't be in court unless, to your point, Eric, there's some reason for him to be there. Meaning it turns into more than an initial. Is there some sort of agreement between prosecutors and the defense? That's getting way ahead of things, but other thing to watch. District Attorney in Brown County, David Lassay, is not taking questions. He's once answered questions from me via email, currently ignoring my latest batch of questions. So he will be there, and he too should have some cameras on him and have to provide more, to use LaFleur's words, clarity on where this is going. So they got to get a mic in his face.
2: What would you like to ask him if you were standing with a microphone today?
0: Well, I guess he probably wouldn't say anything until we see what happens at the initial. So my questions most recently have been about the video. Have you shared it with anyone at the Packers? Have you shared it with the NFL? Have they asked for it? Do you plan to share that with them? Do you plan to release it to a gazillion, I'm sure, open records requests from media or otherwise? Is that coming out before you use it at trial if it ever gets there?
2: Regardless of what happens in court, that video could dictate a lot about whether or not he remains a Green Bay Packer.
0: 100%, because regardless of how the case is ultimately adjudicated, the NFL can do its own thing. And if they have that piece of evidence to look at, they can decide what they saw in that, how bad it looks to them, and act accordingly, regardless of how this all plays out in court. Everything set to happen 11 a.m. this morning in Green Bay.
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2: WTMJ's Eric Bilstead here for QC Kinetics. Yes, Sunday's going to be a big day for a lot of folks. 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
2: Hopefully you didn't get stuck in traffic. dealing with the construction or anything and missed that first inning.
1: Good speed at second with Terang. 0-1 pitch. Fly ball left center. Got some carry. It's back and gone! Christian Yelich with a three-run home run, and the Brewers jump all over the Cubs.
2: No, Yelich. The Brewers come out hot against the Northsiders, and it felt like it was over before it even started.
1: Here's the pitch to Contreras. That's driven to left. This one's got a shot if it stays fair. It is fair! William Contreras tucks it inside the foul pole for a two-run shot. The Brewers have scored a touchdown.
2: Yeah. Churio also going yards. So, yeah, the Brewers score a lot of runs. 8 runs. They hold on to beat the Cubs 8-6. The ninth inning was a little rough. Brandon Sproat kind of lost his handle of control, but otherwise they win. The lead in the division is now 10. The magic number for the division is 5. What about the magic number to get into the playoffs?
4: Oh, 2.
2: Yeah, so pretty much it's a thing. We would assume the Brewers will have their big cork-popping celebration when they clinch the division.
0: Mm-hmm.
2: So last year, I believe they did a toast when
0: champagne
2: they got in.
0: Toast.
2: But the big celebration, which is only a formality now, it's going to happen. It would take who knows what for it not to, but that will happen at some point. No game today. They're back at it tomorrow against the Reds at home.
22: Contain him. Really, that's going to be the biggest thing is contain them, keeping them in that pocket.
0: Contain him. Him being the Vikings' new installment at quarterback Kyler Murray. That's Packers safety Xavier McKinney talking about what could be both purposely and accidentally a new-look offense for Minnesota. Accidentally, I say, because Murray is mobile, scrambles well, extends plays, and can beat you with his feet when the called play breaks down.
22: We got major respect for him. He has major respect for Kyler and what he's been able to do in his league. Obviously, he's a playmaker. You know that he can extend plays with his feet. And we also know he can make the throws down the field as well. So he's been, you know, a good quarterback in this league, and we respect him.
0: Packers push into that Sunday kickoff on the road, 3:25 at U.S. Bank Stadium.
2: One of the headlines out of Boston this morning reads, rookie Drake May returns. Drake May is not a rookie.
0: Is it his third
2: season? He's in his third season as quarterback of the Patriots, and he threw 3 interceptions, including one at the end of the game in the end zone when they were down 3.
23: Here is May. Quick look was closed. Throwing it up in the end zone! Did he get the feet down?
2: A terrible decision. It was 20 seconds left. You could have gone into overtime. You could have gone into overtime in Seattle, but instead you throw a pick. That's NBC's Mike Tirico there. Yeah, May struggled.
23: That is terrible.
2: So they lose. Seahawks win 13-10. The game lost steam early on, unfortunately. Seattle QB Sam Darnold knocked out early with a hip. Good news is no fracture, but he's going to get an MRI today. Another game tonight. Rams and 49ers live from Australia, where their venue holds 100,000 people. So it'll be a doozy.
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0: You hear about that guy in Franklin who ended up in the hospital after getting stung 100 times? 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And here's the Bugman himself. 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The Yellow Jackets are absolutely out of control this year. 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Maybe not even news to you. 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And here's the last thing Adam said. 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You talk with Julie over there when you call. You tell her Vinny sent you, and she'll get you on the schedule. 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
0: Debbie, what's happening on the drive?
16: We've got some delays along eastbound 94, stretching from about Barker Road all the way past Calhoun, back on the brakes from just before 84th Street all the way to 35th. On the westbound side, we do have that broken down vehicle with the right lane blocked right at Hawley Road. So delays now coming in from about 20th Street. We've also got some delays on the Rock Freeway. That accident west of Moreland Road has been cleared. We do have delays left over, though, so from Beloit Road, where it crosses the freeway all the way down to Moreland. Actually, they're still there. It hasn't been completely cleared, but everything's on the left shoulder. Delays eastbound, basically coming up from Highway 100 into the Hale Interchange, and that stretches all the way to 35th Street as well. I'm Debbie Lozaga with your WTMJ Time Saver Traffic.
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0: Don't expect to see this when you pop the hood on your car.
9: We thought maybe a hose was thrown up there. Upon closer look, it was a snake, a huge snake.
0: When she says huge, I mean, that's fair. A huge snake.
2: Yeah.
0: 4-foot-long boa constrictor inside the hood of her car in West Allis.
9: He, like, turned his head around and started looking at us. He didn't do any hissing or anything like that. Just some tongue movements.
2: Nope. That's bad enough.
16: Yeah.
0: Absolutely not. So that's the homeowner there. Her name is Wendy Tuck. She was talking with 12 News. And Milwaukee Journal Sentinel also had the story. Kelly Arsenault is the reporter on that. So they popped the hood on this car in the driveway in Stallus over the holiday weekend. Giant snake. Okay. So what do you do? What do you do?
2: I would call the, Matic or call somebody,
0: well,
2: right?
0: We'll get there. What they do first, and actually how that all plays out is sort of the more interesting part of the story, to be honest. I mean, I had you at Snake in the car, right?
2: Mm-hmm.
0: But JS writes, first they called police. They called the non-emergency number for Stallus Police. According to the story, PD's like, not really our area, ma'am.
2: Not sure what you would like us
0: right,
2: to do
0: about
2: this.
0: What would you like us to do? Perhaps call the DNR. That was their suggestion.
2: We're not snake handlers.
0: Right. From Kelly Arsenault's piece in JS. The DNR asked Tuck to send a photo of the snake and identified it as a boa constrictor. Because that's not a native species to Wisconsin, the DNR told Tuck that helping remove the snake isn't under their purview. And sorry, suggested she contact Milwaukee area domestic animal control.
2: Matic. Okay. So, right.
0: Is helpful, but also.
16: It's not domestic necessarily.
2: Yes. Yeah.
0: Not one of ours.
2: What?
0: Okay.
2: Who's calling you next? The zoo?
0: Right. So she calls Matic, right? Back to the piece in the Journal Sentinel. Initially, Tuck said Matic said it was about to close and may not have someone available to send out. Something Tuck feared would be a problem. Yeah. So then what?
16: Here, snakey, snakey,
0: right?
16: Snake.
0: So, right.
2: Wait, so about to close. What is this, like a pizza shop?
0: Well, that was the comp I was looking at. You know, anybody who's worked in the restaurant business or the hospitality, you know, you close at 9 o'clock and at 8:50, a group of 10 walks in. You open?
2: Yeah, we are.
0: Technically. Yeah.
2: So is that what happened here?
0: I guess so.
2: Matic guy's like, oh. I have my coat on.
0: Right. Right? But also, what was the alternative? Then what do you do? Okay, I'm out of people to call here.
2: Well, so did they go?
0: So Maddock eventually got it right. They sent out a couple people, and they also got a woman from a local reptile rescue to come out. Here's the moment posted on social media.
10: So this is definitely somebody's pet that they let go.
11: Oh, yeah. Well, it may have been let go. It may have escaped a cage.
0: Okay, they don't know where the snake came from.
2: Don't care. Just get it out of here,
0: right.
2: Please.
0: Reports suggest the snake is doing fine now at Maddock.
2: Okay, good.
0: Small Scale Animal Rescue is the entity that saved the day. You heard that woman there from Small Scale Animal Rescue. They also posted their social media. You might have heard about us again this week. We made the news. We usually like to fly under the radar and not in the limelight. We helped Maddock save this snake. They say then, we don't know who the owner is, but we do want to say a few things. And then they talk about proper caging and conditions for reptiles.
2: Yeah, yeah.
0: And that they finish with this. Reach out to us before you think of releasing. We will help you figure it out.
2: Right.
0: So all is well now. In Stalas.
20: Snakes. Why did it have to be snakes?
0: News about your money this morning. WTMJ Annex Wealth Management market update. The Dow Jones Industrial Average fell just over 400 points to 52,381 in trading on Wednesday. The NASDAQ closed at 26,253, was off 168 points. And the S&P 500 was off about 0.5% to 76.36. 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Joining me today, Jeff Salasinski, Executive Vice President of Insurance Operations. Jeff, want to talk about commercial insurance in the environment today. A lot of talk about affordability of everything, but specifically insurance. And you shared an interesting take on that.
12: Thank you, Vince. For the second quarter in a row, we've seen commercial insurance premiums decline in the aggregate. Vince, as we've discussed many times before, these premium declines come after 34 straight quarters of premium increases. So this is welcome relief for many business owners.
0: Yeah, certainly sounds like good news, Jeff, but why is this happening? Why the change in direction?
12: Industry financials remain really solid in 2026, and this is despite some of the tough weather we've seen here locally. And, quite simply, more insurance companies are competing aggressively for new business.
0: So how can people listening right now capitalize on what you're talking about?
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17: ABC News, I'm Sherry Preston. The Republicans holding their first ever midterm convention in Dallas. The president promising $5,000 checks for every American adult if the GOP keeps control of Congress in November. Even that, however, might not be enough. ABC's Mary Bruce with more from Dallas.
27: With the president's approval rating at a record low 33%, some Republican candidates in competitive races are opting to skip this convention entirely. Now, tonight on night two, Vice President J.D. Vance will be the headline address, but the president is also expected expected to speak again.
17: The European Union Central Bank has raised interest rates to cool inflation, being fueled by high oil prices triggered from the Iran war. Last night, a tribute to those killed in the 9/11 attacks.
1: 2,977 drones, one drone for every victim who lost their life on 9/11. The lights took to the skies and then recreated the outline of the Twin Towers.
17: ABC's Sam Champion. Tomorrow, of course, marks 25 years since the towers fell. This is ABC News.
16: Things along eastbound 94, still a bit tight, making your way from Highway F all the way past Barker Road. You're still hitting the brakes just before 84th Street all the way to 3rd.

0: 35th. Now, the westbound side, we do still have the right lane blocked with a broken down vehicle, so delays are coming in from about 20th Street to that point. Also, on the Rock Freeway heading southbound, they should be pretty much wrapped up with this accident for realsies now. Just past Moreland Road, the right shoulder was blocked with the rest of the vehicles involved. So we do still have delays, though, all the way back to Beloit Road to that point. Now, northbound 4394, definitely seeing some backups up and around the Plainfield Curve to Oklahoma Avenue. I'm Debbie Lazaga with your WTMJ Time Saver Traffic.
1: Storm Team forecast, high of 75 degrees under mostly sunny skies today. Milwaukee's at 62. From the WTMJ Breaking News Center, new information about that 23-year-old man who was shot and killed by Milwaukee police earlier this week.
2: The medical examiner's office identified him as Prentice Smith of Milwaukee. Authorities say Smith exchanged gunfire with an officer near 37th and Wright Tuesday night. The 35-year-old officer was hurt but has been released from the hospital and has been placed on administrative duty. MPD says Smith's gun was found in his hand and an additional firearm was recovered from his waistband. Another gun was found in the vehicle. Online court records show Smith had two active warrants and was facing several pending charges, including domestic battery and drug and weapons offenses. Wauwatosa police are leading the investigation. Neil Doyle, WTMJ News.
3: The city of Port Washington wants to build a water main to serve the Vantage Data Center campus.
4: $1 million project would extend city water service to the data center, supplying up to 22,000 gallons of water per day through a water main that would partially be constructed underneath I-43. Vantage would pay for the upfront costs and other city infrastructure improvements around the site through a tax incremental district approved last year. The Public Service Commission of Wisconsin and the State Department of Natural Resources still need to sign off on the water main project. If they do, construction could start as soon as January. Jessica Gatso, WTMJ News.
1: Decision: Wisconsin elections officials will take no further action after a mistake last month delayed reporting of election results on primary night in Milwaukee. Wisconsin Elections Commission reviewed the city's explanation. City officials said workers mistakenly downloaded audit logs instead of results from five central count tabulators. Commission Chair Don Millis says no formal complaints have been filed against the city.
3: Outdoor Living Unlimited, WTMJ News Time, 735.
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1: When the Brewers could clinch a postseason berth, spoiler alert, it's really soon. Sports at 745.
3: Perhaps this will be the straw that breaks the camel's back. We've heard this before, but maybe this will be what does it. A former researcher at both Anthropic and OpenAI is sounding an alarm about AI, artificial intelligence. We've told you about this story. Jacob Coxon posting on X this week that the people building AI earnestly believe that it could kill us all by the end of the decade. That got everyone's attention. Now, we've heard others talk like that before, but that one really seemed to get a lot of attention this week. Senator Ted Cruz was on The View yesterday.
8: I had Elon Musk on my podcast, Verdict with Ted Cruz, and I spent about an hour and 20 minutes. And I asked him, one of the questions I asked him, I said, okay, what are the odds that AI destroys humanity? and he looks

0: at me and goes, 10 to 20%. I'm like, holy
1: Yeah, right. So what are we going to do about it? 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What will and what can be done to prevent something catastrophic from happening? I'm really looking forward to, we got a guest coming up in the 9 o'clock hour right after the news, an AI expert, an engineer who's dealt with this. 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But we'll chat with him coming up later on Wisconsin's Morning News.
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2: 740, what's happening on the drive, Deb?
4: Well, we got an issue on northbound 94 now, just north of Ryan Road. The left lane's blocked with a crash, so delays are coming up from Ryan Road. We've also got an incident on 894 westbound, right about at 27th Street on the left shoulder. They're saying it's blocked because of an incident. We do have delays coming out of the Mitchell Interchange past that point all the way to about 51st Street. Northbound 4394, a tight ride coming out of the Mitchell Interchange up past Oklahoma Avenue, and a couple taps on the brakes just as you're getting to the base of the high-rise bridge. And then westbound 94 still has that right lane blocked right about at Hawley Road with that broken-down vehicle. Delays are pretty solid coming from about 17th Street to that point there. I'm Debbie Lozaga with your WTMJ Time Saver Traffic.
1: Sunny and beautiful today. A high of 75. Tonight, clear, a low of 58. Same thing tomorrow, Friday, sunny high of 75. Weekend with highs in the low 80s on Saturday, Sunday in the 70s with a chance for rain both days.
2: Disturbing story out of Dodge County. A mother there searching Milwaukee for her missing 20-year-old daughter. Haley Wagner disappeared days after criminal charges were filed against her in an armed robbery case. Now, her mother fears Haley was being violently exploited and could be in danger. WTMJ's community reporter Tori Lowe.
6: My daughter, Haley Wagner, she's been living in Milwaukee for the past 8 to 9 months, and she is missing.
7: The search beneath the railroad tracks near 30th and Lisbon is a long way from Rubicon, Wisconsin, a small community of roughly 2,100 people where Haley Wagner's family lives.
6: She went missing, I would say, the 19th at 5:43 a.m., is the last time I received any communication from her.
7: Her mother, Sabrina Lasky, believes Haley was abused, trafficked, and controlled through violence after coming to Milwaukee.
6: She has been thrown down a flight of stairs, got a fracture on her spine. She has been beaten, hit, punched, kicked, burned with cigarettes and God knows what else. She's been abused.
7: Haley has not contacted her family since August 19th. Sabrina says her daughter normally called almost every day, even if she had to borrow someone else's phone. Shortly before disappearing, Haley said she wanted to change her life.
6: She said that she wanted to get her life together, and I told her to prove it.
7: Then came a final text message that her mother, Sabrina, could not forget. It said,
6: to remember her.
7: 8 days before Haley disappeared, prosecutors filed charges against her as party to an armed robbery and battery to an elderly person in West Allis. A warrant was issued August 12th. Sabrina says later she received claims that people surrounding Haley believed that she had become informant. That possible connection to her disappearance has not been independently verified.
6: She begged me. She begged me nonstop to come back home. She called even like the same day and she said, Mom, I want to come home.
7: Milwaukee police assisted as community members searched near tracks, but Haley was not found. Another late night tip sent Sabrina to a Milwaukee basement. Milwaukee police searched the property, again found no sign of her daughter.
6: I drove an hour just to come here. It's like any tip or any lead or anything, it's like I'm holding on to a thread.
7: Haley is 5'2" tall and weighs approximately 125 pounds. She has reddish brown hair and hazel eyes. Her young son, Milo, is now being cared for by Sabrina.
6: She needs somebody to help find her, to rescue her, to bring her back home because she can come back home.
7: Anyone with credible information about Haley Wagner's whereabouts should contact Milwaukee Police immediately. Tori Lowe, WTMJ News.
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11: Pitch on the way to Cheerio.
12: Fly ball left center. Where's this one going to land? All the way to Lake Michigan. What a bomb by Cheerio. Diablo. 109 off the bat, 436 feet away. His second home run in as many days and his 23rd of the season.
1: Cheerio is hot during the Brewers' sweep of the Cubs. The final last night, 8-6. He had 3 hits, 2 RBIs. Over the series, he would have 8 hits and 6 ribbies. He wasn't the only one going yard. On Wednesday night, Yelich started it off 3-0 in the first, Contreras in the second.
11: Here's the pitch to Contreras. That's driven to left. This one's got a shot if it stays fair. It is fair! William Contreras tucks it inside the foul pole for a 2-run shot. The Brewers have scored a touchdown. 6-0 Brewers on the 100th career home run for Wild Bill.
1: Yeah, congrats to Wild Bill there. 100 home runs. So they win. Their lead in the division is now 10.
2: We won 8-6, so what did we miss the extra point, but we got a safety then? Just to play out the analogy.
1: What's amazing is they're off today after 16 straight days of games, and they're banged up.
13: To play 16 straight and keep your focus and play through injury and that type of thing, it's been great. You know, Terang's hanging out there, and, you know, Bowers has been hurt. Finally had to shut him down, and Mitchell's never been through 140 plus games, you know what I mean? And Turiel's got a bad thumb, and how can't William be run down? You know what I mean? William's been catching every day. Proud of our guys.
1: The only negative of the game was Brandon Sproat struggling in that ninth inning.

0: making the game a lot closer than it needed to be, Pat Murphy.
1: It's unacceptable. You got to throw the ball over the plate. He can't be a major league pitcher.
0: Oh, okay. So the magic number to just make the playoffs is...
2: Oh, two!
0: Thank you, Greg. The magic number for the division is 5, so we would anticipate that'll be when they pop the corks. It'll be when they clinch that division. Magic number's 5.
3: Man, I think always the goal of the offense is put up as many points as you can.
2: Just going to let that linger for a moment.
0: Packers it's very profound.
2: Jordan Love stating the absurdly obvious. Look, in defense of Love, he and I and all of us are running out of stuff to say until we get here to the game on Sunday. Been a long time coming to get to that week one matchup. Packers travel to Minnesota, U.S. Bank Stadium. Love on playing there.
3: Man, it's a good stadium. It's definitely a loud environment. You know, their fans do a good job, but it's, you know, it's indoor atmosphere, which is cool, but it's definitely a loud environment, so it's up there.
2: Now, Love did add, he thinks it's loud everywhere on the road, and particularly in week one. So it's Packers and Vikings Sunday, where the 3:25 kick in Minnesota.
0: You want to hear our guy Kevin Harlan's call? First game of the season was last night. Patriots have the ball down by 3 seconds to go, and they have a shot at the end zone. 13-10 is the score at the moment.
4: Third down, 5. Patriots down by 3. 26 seconds to go. Shotgun snap to May. Moved out of the pocket. Throws a pass. End zone. Intercepted in the end zone. Was he inbounds? Intercepted by Job. Seattle has picked off May. They've done it again.
0: Yeah, that was their third interception. Drake May struggled through 3 picks as the Seahawks win. And as of now, QB Sam Darnold hurting his hip. It's not fractured, but he'll get an MRI today.
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9: Looks like we have a new problem. Westbound on Capitol Drive at Woodward Avenue. This is just east of Highway 100. The two right lanes are blocked.

with a crash on westbound Capitol, so keep that in mind. Now onto the freeway, we do have delays from before Good Hope Road all the way to Silver Spring on the southbound side, northbound from Capitol up to Hampton. Delays southbound 43 also kicking in just before Good Hope Road to Bender, and then from Capitol Drive down to about Locust. We have a crash on northbound 43 right about at Fond du Lac Avenue on the left shoulder. So that's going to be adding to your headaches there. And then on the bypass heading westbound right about at 27th Street, we do

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5: Well, we got to talk Boldathon.
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5: So, Wildy and Tausch invite us to be part of their Boldathon predictions every year. And we got to be part of it live on their radio station on Wednesday, right, Tausch?
6: That is true. Yeah, it was, I think, the most memorable of all of our Boldathon predictors were you two yesterday.
4: Well,
5: we want to get your Boldathon prediction, but should we play ours quick? Do you want to hear at least?
6: Absolutely, you right. should.
5: So here's Vince's.
7: My 2026 Boldathon prediction. Green Bay Packers running back Marshawn Lynch goes above 1,000 yards rushing on the season.
5: Now, he said Marshawn Lynch, which you guys...
2: What are your expectations for Marshawn Lloyd?
8: I knew you were going to do that.
9: Sorry.
4: So bad, Tausch, man. I stepped up. I got in there. I called the play in the huddle. We came to the thing, and my first play was an interception. Pick
6: yeah,
4: six.
6: Yeah, it happens. Vinny, it happens.
4: Fell
6: and
4: down.
6: You know what? Yeah, but it's not about that. It's about how you bounced back. And, I mean, the bottom line is if Marshawn Lloyd goes out and balls out on Sunday afternoon, and we don't know what's going to happen. Obviously, the Josh Jacobs deal is this afternoon or this morning. And if he goes on and has a great season and he has over 1,000 yards, that'll be a legendary clip for a lot of reasons.
4: That's true.
6: So you never know, right? I actually think I threw you off when I said you're here just so you don't get fined. And then right. You
4: Which was
6: right
4: a Marshawn Lynch statement. Yes.
6: Yes. So I, you know what? We had a lot of fun with it. We appreciate you guys jumping in. I just know how you operate and how you don't like making a big mistakes. I wouldn't say that's a big mistake.
4: Yes,
6: and I can see you're beat. You literally were beating yourself up right after you got done talking.
4: Oh, I ask yeah. Eric and Pancake.
5: Oh, yeah.
4: I couldn't stop talking about
5: right,
4: it all
5: yeah.
4: day. I
5: got heard about it a lot.
4: I got annoying in a hurry. Just, okay, we don't care anymore. Can we move on?
6: Yeah. That's the Vinny, that's on my part. You know, we're sitting here. You guys talk for 4 hours a day. After a certain point, you're kind of like, and you know what's going to happen, and it becomes like, you know, water on a duck's back. Just blah, let it rip.
5: So we want to hear what some of the other ones are, some of the ones, the eyebrow raising, or some of the ones that you think are pretty good. I had Boldathoned predicted that Jaden Reed will have more than 1,000 yards receiving in 10 yards or and 10 touchdowns. Which is,
4: I thought you said more than 10. See, he
5: right.
4: did his Eric thing again, Tausch.
6: Yeah,
4: you're
6: right.
4: going to pick on somebody.
6: Smart, he leaves it. Yes.
4: He kept adding on to his music.
6: He went from 8, and then I think it was like he's going to break Jerry Rice's record in the first season. So you never know with Eric. He's, you know, when you have the success that Eric has had on the Boldathon, you get a little more leeway, so you could do that. To answer your question, there was no doubt John Anderson, former ESPN SportsCenter anchor, and he does a lot of stuff with us. He's now a professor. He came out, and I thought it was absurd, but that's what the Boldathon is supposed to be. Matt LaFleur is not going to be the head coach when the season starts next year, which I think is about
4: wow.
6: as bold of a prediction that I don't think has any chance of being correct. At least I certainly hope that there's no chance of that being correct.
5: Wow. What was yours?
6: Mine was, I just think Tucker Kraft, A, he's going to get his big fat extension before Sunday afternoon. And then I think he is going to break the tight end record for receiving touchdowns, which is right now held by, I believe, Paul Kaufman. And I'm trying to think who the other, oh, it's, and you can you guys guess who the other tight end would be with 11 touchdown catches in a season, which is a huge number for a tight end?
5: Mike Ditka.
6: Nope. Bob Tonyan. Who would
5: really?
6: Have guessed Robert Tonyan
5: really?
6: Would be the next guy, along with Paul Kaufman is an alleged

0: legendary, obviously, yeah. Packer Hall of Famer. Bob Tonyan is the other one. So I think Tucker Kraft blows by that.
1: Bowl-a-thon.
2: 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Thanks, Tosh.
0: You bet, guys.
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4: Canada has imposed a 50% tariff on Harley-Davidson motorcycle exports. That took effect Tuesday as a result of Canadian Prime Minister Mark Carney's retaliatory tariffs on American goods. Drug maker Eli Lilly has pledged $250,000 to Gateway Technical College Foundation for scholarships. The investment comes as the company aims to create over 700 jobs in Kenosha County. And Port Washington wants to extend city water to Vantage Data Center's campus with a $11.4 million water main. 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I'm Addison Lathers for MilwaukeeBusinessJournal.com on 620 WTMJ.
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1: Just after 8 o'clock, I'm Vince Vitrano on Wisconsin's Morning News. It is Thursday, September 10th. 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
11: I'm Debbie Lazaga. Ramp from Ryan Road to northbound 94 is closed because of a crash. Northbound does have the two left lanes blocked as well, just north of Ryan Road with this crash. So big delays coming up from almost Elm Road. We also have delays on 894 westbound. We have an incident with the left lane blocked just about at 27th Street. And then we've got northbound 4394 slowing out of the Plainfield curve up to the Marquette. Northbound 43, we do have a crash at Fond du Lac Avenue on the left shoulders, adding to those headaches. And then westbound 94 backed up from 27th Street to Holly Road. I'm Debbie Lazaga with your WTMJ Time Saver Traffic.
1: Storm Team Forecast. Don't know what your definition of perfect is, but it's got to be in the neighborhood of this. High of 75 degrees under mostly sunny skies today. Mainly clear and a low of 58 tonight. Milwaukee's at 65 right now. From the WTMJ Breaking News Center, happening today in Brown County, Packers running back Josh Jacobs scheduled for an initial appearance in court.
12: Packers head coach Matt LaFleur was asked about Jacobs on Wednesday, saying the team is still waiting for things to play out.
13: The more clarity, the better, but it's just wait and see.
12: Jacobs is facing misdemeanor charges of battery and criminal damage to property stemming from a domestic violence incident back in May. Jacobs has denied the allegations and remains on the NFL commissioner's exempt list, keeping him from practicing or playing. The Packers open the regular season Sunday at Minnesota. Neil Doyle, WTMJ News.
1: And while the proceeding is called an initial appearance, Jacobs does not actually have to appear

0: in court today.
1: President Trump is making a big promise at the GOP's midterm convention.
2: Now, with the election just weeks away, Trump promising to pay every adult American $5,000 if Republicans win the House and the Senate.
3: If the Republicans win, you win with us.
2: It's unclear if the promise is legal, and Congress would have to authorize the payments. 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
1: ABC's Mary Bruce.
0: The first night of the midterm convention also included a Wisconsin speaker on the main stage.
4: Wisconsin is in the house right here!
5: Congressman Derek Van Orden from the state's 3rd District used his roughly 6 minutes Wednesday touting health care reform.
6: You deserve high quality, readily available, and actually affordable health care.
5: Van Orden, who is running for re-election against Democrat Rebecca Cook, has a mixed record on health care reform himself. He voted with Democrats to extend Affordable Care Act tax credits for 3 years, but also supported the One Big Beautiful Bill, which included cuts to projected Medicaid spending. The convention runs through Thursday. Adam Roberts, WTMJ News.
1: Flooding this past spring in Bayview, and a new report finds that a clogged sewer pipe was not the main cause.
7: The Milwaukee Metropolitan Sewerage District says about 400 properties would have faced an elevated risk of basement backups even if the pipe had been cleared. The blockage increased that risk for another 200 properties. The Milwaukee Journal Sentinel reports 25 of the 26 reported backups happened in the area served by the clogged pipe. But MMSD says 24 of those backups would have happened even without the blockage. The 420-foot blockage was cleared in July. MMSD now plans to inspect the pipe every 6 months. Nizer Spencer, WTMJ News.
0: City of Racine is a step closer to keeping its license plate reader cameras. The city's Finance and Personnel Committee voting this week to keep the current contract with Flock, but Racine Mayor Corey Mason says he doesn't expect the city to continue with Flock next year. The issue now heads to the full Common Council next week.
1: Learning more about the deadly accident in Miami that saw an Amazon cargo plane shoot past the end of the runway during landing and smash into cars and vehicles on an airport road, ABC's Andrea Fujii says there were warnings about the plane's speed as it was about to land.
8: The NTSB revealing the cockpit voice recorder capturing one pilot who cautioned they were too fast. The other pilot made additional comments regarding the aircraft's excessive speed throughout the remainder of the recording. Investigators say a critical braking system was not deployed, and the pilots appeared to try to abort the landing, but it was too late.
1: The NTSB is continuing its investigation.
0: Coming up, AI getting more powerful, but is it also getting harder to control? Outdoor Living Unlimited, WTMJ News Time, 8:06. 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
0: New concerns about the growing power of artificial intelligence and its apparent ability to escape human control. ABC's Karen Hua.
13: This morning, the rogue AI problem at OpenAI may be bigger than we thought, and lawmakers are asking questions. Reuters reports the company's AI agents used at least 10 websites to talk to each other this summer, evading rules that said the agents could only read the web, not post to it. One researcher admitting, we have no idea where else the agents may have been.
0: I mean, every time we hear something about this, it gets more laughably absurd. Oh, we have no idea.
1: Yeah, not sure.

0: it's even been.
1: Crazy.
0: Connecticut Senator Richard Blumenthal now asking OpenAI for a complete accounting of all the times its agents, as they call them, have gone rogue.
1: Happening today in college football news, the SEC will decide whether to terminate LSU's membership in its conference.
2: Over what it believes was that school's plan to add two former NFL players, kind of, sort of, on the practice during preseason, but trying to add them to its roster. LSU, though, choosing last night not to add tight end Daquan Wright and defensive end Xavien Harris to the roster. The vote tomorrow comes as the SEC also sues for the right to enforce its own membership rules, allowing it to vote to end its relationship potentially with LSU.
1: News Nation's Blake Berman. A vote of at least two-thirds of the conference's university CEOs would be needed to dump LSU.
0: 80s hits and high-energy dancing will open the season at Milwaukee Repertory Theater.
3: And working so hard.
4: Footloose is coming to the Rep, bringing 80s hits and dancing to downtown Milwaukee. Keon Pickett plays the lead, Ren McCormick, and he tells WTMJ,
5: I would describe Footloose as a celebration of music, rock and roll, and dance, with also some really important lessons and morals in there about, you know, family, differences, listening to each other.
4: Pickett says this is his second time in Milwaukee after touring nationally last year. The show will run at the Rep from September 22nd to November 1st. Elizabeth Linton in WTMJ News.
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8: Things slowing down on southbound 41 from before Good Hope Road all the way down to Silver Spring. Northbound's backed up from Capitol Drive to Hampton. Just as a reminder, westbound Capitol Drive has the two right lanes blocked right about at Woodward Avenue. This is just before you get to Highway 100. Two right lanes are blocked there with a crash. We've also got on northbound 43 a crash at Fond du Lac Avenue with the left shoulder blocked there. Still seeing backups on northbound 94. We've got the ramp from Ryan Road to northbound closed because of a crash that happened on the freeway. It's got the left lane blocked, too, right just north of Ryan Road. Delays are coming up from about Oakwood Road, so careful with that as well. I'm Debbie LaHazaga with your WTMJ Time Saver Traffic.
0: Mostly sunny, beautiful conditions today, high of 75 degrees, mainly clear and a low of 58 tonight, and more of the same for tomorrow. It's really the same forecast. High of 75 and skies mostly sunny. Right now, Milwaukee's at 65.

0: Live from the Annex Wealth Management Studios at the Avenue in downtown Milwaukee, this is Wisconsin's Morning News. Here are your hosts, Eric Bilstad and Vince Vitrano.
1: $5,000. Is it even possible? So the biggest news, I think most people would argue, coming from the midterm Republican convention that's being held right now in Dallas, is what the president promised if the Republicans hold on Congress. If the Republicans keep the majority of the House and the Senate,
2: I will issue a dividend to every adult citizen in the United States of America for $5,000.
1: That's right. The president's saying that if they can hold both houses, every adult gets 5 G's.
2: You win with us and you get $5,000. It will be called the Trump dividend.
1: He's expected to speak again tonight, as is Vice President J.D. Vance. $5,000 for every adult.
3: He's expected to speak again tonight. Can we negotiate that? How about 10? Right?
1: Yes, we're going to go back
3: and
1: forth.
3: All right, I'll go 7,500, no more.
1: So is this even possible?
4: This is going to go over like a lead balloon.
1: So that's ABC's Jay O'Brien there. He's talking about Congress.
3: Okay.
1: Is that something that Congress would even be able to give the okay on?
4: The back of the napkin math is that it would probably add something like $1 trillion to that $40 trillion deficit just to send out these checks.
1: Right. So you're talking about adding quite a bit to the debt, although kind of depends on the season when lawmakers like to complain about our debts. Sometimes they do, sometimes they don't.
3: When do you want to start breaking this down? Right now, is there some other comment that you wanted to play before we start poking holes in a lot of this? Right?
1: Jay goes into more detail exactly about why he feels this is not going to go over well.
4: Yeah, the speaker said the president couldn't do this when he promised to send these checks out as tariff rebates. And so Congress has pushed back on this before. We're already hearing from some Republican lawmakers who have said they're going to introduce bills to try to actually make this dividend real. But this is going to go over like a lead balloon with some Republicans. The U.S. is in a $40 trillion deficit.
1: Right. And this would be another trillion tacked on.
3: Okay, you want to start there? Nobody cares. 40 trillion, what's 41 at this point? This is the same Congress that was complicit in getting us here. So those who want to care, and for those who think it benefits them, with a few out there who actually care about, you know, moving the country forward and the disaster of having $40 trillion in debt, there are some. From time to time, you see some try to do something about Social Security, actually grab that third rail, and no one listens to them and no one cares.
1: Then they disappear for 6 to 8 months or a year and a half, and then they come back.
3: Keep kicking that can down the road. But for the most part, again, Congress complicit in that $40 trillion debt. So I disagree on the point of this being the barrier for lawmakers. Well, we're at $40 trillion. We can't have $40 trillion. Well, nobody cares about that. I'm not saying they shouldn't. They just don't.
1: But I don't.
3: Clearly.
1: If you think about it, though, the debt isn't the bigger deal here. The bigger deal is that a commander in chief is saying, hey, you bring these guys back in, I'm going to pay you for it. Right. So offering to pay, I mean, this is the epitome of buying votes, is it not?
3: Okay. So, and I'm not going to take a side on this, but let me take the counterpoint to that.
1: That it's not buying votes.
3: Right. If I were some Republican who's trying to defend that, then I would suggest, this is a president whom, I said this before, says things out loud in ways that they haven't been talked about before, but are probably fairly commonplace if you want to break it down. What candidate for office doesn't promise a whole bunch of stuff for everybody? So how materially is that different than suggesting, here's what we're going to do for this entitlement program or this entitlement program. We're going to boost food share, or we're going to boost children with dependent families. We're going to boost it. I'm going to hand out this money here and this money here and this money here.
1: So this is just an entitlement program? Hey, the entitlement is everybody gets a little. You get a car.
3: Right. Yes.
1: And you get a car.
3: Tell me that doesn't already happen in different ways. It's just no one actually says, I'm just going to cut you a check here.

0: folks.
1: Interesting. Is that apples to apples? I don't know if I agree with
2: you. It might all be fruit.
1: I know you like that line.
2: Might be apples to oranges, but it's all fruit.
1: You are right in the sense that what this president often does is amplifies things that have already been happening. Meaning, like, all your buddies are cabinet members? Yeah, that type of thing has happened before. Just most presidents are a lot more subtle about how they go about some of those things.
2: Now,
1: he just has a megaphone all the time.
2: And doesn't care what the repercussions
1: and
2: are.
1: And does not, yeah, it has no accountability.
2: Or what is said or how he's criticized. Now, if I took the other side of the aisle and I were a Democrat, I would absolutely frame this as, you got a guy, the president of the United States wants to just flat out buy your boats. And he said it. He said it out loud. And that's A, not proper. B, may not be legal. C, we're never going to sign on to that. The tough part about that with them is they go back and campaign in their home districts is, you want to be on the other side of not giving me $5,000? Now, there are plenty of Americans who are well-informed and might have an opposition to that, but there are plenty of others who are like, $5,000 sounds really good.
1: Speaking of that, so one of the other things that the president said was, hey, you got to vote, and he's leaning in, meaning I'm the reason you have to vote, as he spoke to his Republican colleague.
3: So I'm asking you to pretend that I'm on the ballot. I'm on the ballot. I'm on the ballot. Just one more time.
1: So why, given the fact that his poll numbers are not good, more than two-thirds of voters disapprove of how he's handled their number one issue, which is the rising cost of living, why would he say that?
2: Well, if you want to examine here in Wisconsin, who did we talk about this? Olivia Rinaldi?
1: Yes.
2: From CBS, our White House reporter,
1: I know exactly
2: who joined
1: where
2: us on
1: you're
2: Tuesdays,
1: going.
2: And she was asking about that. And I said, Olivia, look at here in Wisconsin. Unless the president personally himself is on the ballot, there is a segment of voters who are Trump fans who don't turn out to vote unless he actually is. And you look at our historic record. The president carried the state twice, barely missed in 2020. And in those off election years, Democrats ran the table, or virtually. I mean, Senator Ron Johnson was one of the only guys on the Republican side to win statewide elected office, and that was a narrow victory there. Democrats up and down the ballot win when he hasn't personally actually been on the ballot. And what he is trying to do is what he heretofore has failed to do, which is turn them into some sort of reliable, either conservative or Republican vote. They're Trump voters. They're not anybody else. That's not everybody on the right, but that's
1: correct.
2: This segment.
1: Because that contingent clearly exists. Right. So that's why, despite the poll numbers being what they are, that's why he was saying that. I think you're absolutely right. That must be the hope there. The strategy is, if you get people thinking that way, then maybe you can save one or both of the chambers.
2: So a lot to – what do you do for an encore?
1: Yeah,
2: he's,
1: tonight,
2: he's speaking
1: right?
2: again tonight.
1: I guess so.
2: And another thing. And here's what else I got for you. Like, what is the encore tonight? 8:22 on Wisconsin's Morning News. Debbie, you're up.
4: All righty. Well, we've got those delays for sure on northbound 4394 coming out of the Plainfield curve all the way up to the Marquette interchange. There's that accident at Fond du Lac Avenue. It's also adding to the headaches on the left shoulder. On the southbound side, got backups right past Good Hope Road. And then again, from Capitol Drive down towards Locust, we've got northbound on 94 still with a crash just north of Ryan Road. That ramp, on ramp to northbound, is closed right now, as well as the left lane blocked just north of Ryan Road as well. Other than that, eastbound 94, you've got backups from 84th Street solid all the way to 35th, westbound from 35th to Holly Road, and then from the Zoo Interchange to the County Line and Calhoun to Brookfield Road. I'm Debbie Lazaga with your WTMJ Time Saver Traffic.
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6: Time to recognize and celebrate an everyday hero. Here on Wisconsin's Morning News, we like to identify average John or Jane Does, who had no idea when they got up one morning they'd be saving a life. So this is in Philadelphia, the city of brotherly love. And oh, there's a whole lot of love going on here. So I'm going to play you a quick soundbite, as we say in the biz. So it's like a 5-second clip of a woman describing a scene. All right, we're going to set the mood with this soundbite.
7: Once I heard her scream help, I just, you know, ran outside and, you know, tried to lift up the car by myself.
0: I'm sorry, you what?
6: So here's what happened.
0: I heard a lift up the car?
6: Yeah, by myself. A woman riding an e-bike. So she's driving in between the cars and the sidewalk there. So she's kind of riding. At times can be hard to see. And a driver in a Volkswagen Bug turned and inadvertently hit her. It wasn't really the driver's fault. It was an accident. But the video, it's tough to watch. The driver drives over the woman. And then the car stops on top of her. So immediately, the driver runs out of the car, clearly concerned and in a panic, looking around, you know, looking under the car where this woman was stuck. That's when more and more people, residents, citizens started to show up. And they all start to look to lift the vehicle to pull her out. Amelia Cannon, who you just heard from, speaking on NBC 10.
7: I heard her scream help. I just, you know, ran outside and, you know, tried to lift up the car by myself. And then, you know, other neighbors came out and they lift the car up and we just dragged her from under the car.
6: So there is video.
8: Come on.
6: It's really cool to see them lift this car up.

0: You can text the word HERO to 855-616-1620, and we'll send it to you. HERO. Christine Vollmer, another one of the heroes there who helped.
1: It just shows that the community's good and that, you know, we all care for each other and we just want to help.
0: Police chief agreed.
2: All too often we're, you know, pointing out people's mistakes and you know, and not really giving people a fair shake. And here we have true heroes who definitely helped this woman in a time of
0: multiple
2: need.
0: Heroes. So thanks to all of them. So do you want to hear what Amelia had to say about what it's like being called a hero? Here are her words.
3: I wouldn't say a hero. I just, you know, help someone that was in need. And I would want somebody to do that for me or my kids.
0: Heroes. Heroes. Thank you to everyone there in the city of brotherly love for being everyday heroes.
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9: ABC News, I'm Sherry Preston. NTSB investigators are preparing to move the wreckage of the Amazon cargo plane to a hangar in Miami for more investigation following the Sunday crash that killed five people. ABC's Victor Okendo in Miami says we are finding out more about the seconds before the plane landed.
10: Investigators say a little more than a minute before the plane touched down on the runway, one pilot warned they were going too fast and made additional comments regarding the aircraft's excessive speed throughout the remainder of the recording.
9: The NTSB's official report could take months or even years to finish. New numbers on inflation show it picked up at the wholesale level last month after cooling earlier this summer. High gas and oil costs because of the Iran war leading to a 5.4% hike in inflation in the month of August compared to last year. Price of U.S. crude has now risen to more than $100 a barrel for the first time since May. The price of Brent crude, which is the international standard, rose to more than $105 a barrel today. This is ABC News.
11: Still seeing some slowdowns heading through the Marquette interchange. One of the problems is an accident at Fond du Lac Avenue on the left, in the left lane. So watch out for the delays northbound, basically out of the Plainfield curve all the way through the Marquette. We've also got a couple of issues, a couple broken down vehicles on southbound 43 right around the Silver Spring and Hampton areas. And then more delays just before Capitol Drive down to Locust. Westbound 94, seeing delays from 35th Street to Holly Road, from just west of Highway 100 to the county line, and on and off the brakes all the way to Calhoun. Eastbound's heavy from 84th Street to 35th. I'm Debbie Lazaga with your WTMJ Time Saver Traffic.
12: 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Storm team forecast. Your storm team forecast, a high of 75 degrees under mostly sunny skies today. Mainly clear and a low of 58 tonight. Same deal on Friday. Exact same forecast. Right now it's 65 in Milwaukee. From the WTMJ Breaking News Center, we have new information about the 23-year-old man who was shot and killed by a Milwaukee police officer earlier this week.
13: The medical examiner's office identified him as Prentice Smith of Milwaukee. Authorities say Smith exchanged gunfire with an officer near 37th and Wright Tuesday night. The 35-year-old officer was hurt but has been released from the hospital and has been placed on administrative duty. MPD says Smith's gun was found in his hand and an additional firearm was recovered from his waistband. Another gun was found in the vehicle. Online court records show Smith had two active warrants and was facing several pending charges, including domestic battery and drug and weapons offenses. Wauwatosa police are leading the investigation. Neil Doyle, WTMJ News.
0: Decision, Wisconsin. The fight over Milwaukee County jail tablets is becoming a campaign issue in the race for governor.
14: Republican gubernatorial candidate Congressman Tom Tiffany criticized his opponent, Milwaukee County Executive David Crowley, after an inmate allegedly contacted his victim 1,500 times using a jail-issued tablet.
15: Taxpayers should not be providing free tablets to inmates, whether in Milwaukee County or through the Department of Corrections. This reflects a much larger difference between David Crowley and me.
14: County Executive Crowley responded,
16: I'm not paying attention to what he has to say on public safety. What he has omitted is that he's voted at the state level for the Department of Corrections to administer this same type of program under Scott Walker's leadership.
14: Nizer Spencer, WTMJ News.
0: Crowley signed off on the county's inmate tablet program in 2022.
12: 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S&P 500 at 7594. That's off 42. And the NASDAQ falling 225 to 26,033. 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
2: .38 on Wisconsin's Morning News. Brewers 360 is coming up next. We'll have Brewers General Manager, President of Baseball Operations, Matt Arnold, joining us live as the magic number has dwindled to, what did Pancake say this morning? Two?
3: To clinch a playoff berth.
2: And then five for the division, yeah?
3: And you would anticipate, like last year, they'd probably pop all the corks for the real celebration when you clinch the division.
2: Indeed. So we'll get the latest from Matt Arnold coming up in minutes. First, cities, towns, villages, counties, regardless of your municipality, wherever you live, the folks who run your government are going to begin debating their budgets here soon and your taxes in the coming weeks. It's not real sexy work, but it impacts you directly. We spend a lot of time talking about acts of government that really probably don't affect our day-to-day. This stuff is the quality of life issues, yeah, and then how much you're going to pay for it. So it's important work. And while some have gone repeatedly to referendum already, seen a lot of this to fund basic things like police and fire, right? Keep the lights on referendums. The math has been particularly troublesome for the city of Milwaukee. Well, one thing that I want to talk about this morning in regards to that is, in and of itself, not a big deal, but instructive on some larger points.
4: Happening today on Wisconsin's Morning News.
2: We got ourselves on the south side a good old-fashioned ribbon cutting, Eric.
5: Okay, guys. So ribbon cuttings are my jam.
2: Milwaukee Mayor Cavalier Johnson and partners, they say, will cut the ribbon on Milwaukee's largest municipal solar energy project. Power from the system is dedicated to powering the city of Milwaukee municipal operations. Now, for some time, the city has been investing in renewable energy projects to generate not only greener electricity, but ultimately to provide less expensive power. Did you know the city's libraries, for example, many if not all have rooftop solar? So they've installed solar panels on the rooftops, even including the downtown, the big grand library right there on Wisconsin Avenue. And all of the city's libraries are powered 100% by renewable energy.
3: That's cool.
2: And I followed up on this with Eric Schomburger. He is the Environmental Sustainability Director for the city. With this new installation that the city is really excited about on the south side this morning, the entire city of Milwaukee municipal operations will be at 44% energy from renewable sources. So think buildings, streetlights, all of that stuff. This particular project, it's right off College Avenue. It's just east of the north-south runway at Mitchell. Did I put you there?
3: Yes,
2: you know
3: got
2: that
3: it.
2: One? Yep. And it runs actually across College.
3: Mm-hmm.
2: And I drive by this a lot because I live on the south side. And I don't know if you can actually see the solar panels from the street. I know exactly where they're talking about, but I guess I hadn't noticed. Well, aside from that piece, I would offer this. As you know, I've been somewhat critical of the Milwaukee Council.
3: You have. Speaking of power.
2: Even bothering to give oxygen to the ridiculous and infeasible suggestion that the city should go off the We Energy's power grid and start its own utility. Okay. At the same time, though, I've said, if you want to put your energy, pun intended, towards something, this is a good way to go green for. If you are interested in the carbon footprint, fine. Whether you are or aren't, making investments that ultimately can deliver.
3: Save you money.
2: Down the road, yes, cheaper electricity if you don't have to pay for the raw materials of the natural gas, or we don't have a lot of coal left, but whatever, renewable energy can pay dividends down the road. It's expensive to start, I will grant you that, but it's an investment that can pay and thus lessen the burden on taxpayers finding those budget savings. So the big to-do today is at the site, 10:30 this morning. Mayor is going to cut the ribbon on the solar farm extension, and it will bring the city to generating nearly half of its electric needs from renewable energy. We need a better open for the ribbon cutting, because we have the, is it news conference worthy? And not all ribbon cuttings are news conferences.
3: Right, yeah, very different things.
2: And not all news conferences are ribbon cuttings.
3: But oftentimes they are together.
2: Yes.
5: Okay, so I hope that you feel a little more knowledgeable about ribbon cutting ceremonies after this video.
2: You know what I mean, Deb? The ribbon cutting is in and of itself its own thing.
6: Yes.
2: News conference could be anything. Ribbon cutting is highly specific.
6: True.
2: It should get its own open.
6: Yeah, absolutely.
2: Right, we'll work on it.
6: Okay. Northbound 94, just past Ryan Road. We've got the right shoulder blocked with a crash. Backups are stretching back to Ryan Road. More backups as you make your way through the Mitchell Interchange around the Plainfield Curve on 4394, all because of an accident at Fond du Lac Avenue that still has that left lane blocked. Westbound 94, you've got delays from 35th Street to Hawley, then from the zoo to about Elm Grove Road and between Moreland and Calhoun. Eastbound 94 is backed up from 84th Street to 35th, and then on 41 northbound, backing up before Burleigh all the way to Hampton. Southbound just slowing down right past Appleton Avenue. I'm Debbie Lazaga with your WTMJ Time Saver Traffic.
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6: And it's really, really special to celebrate.
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6: You know, we're still working through kind of what that looks like on our end, but I tell you what, when we do pop it, we're going to get after it. It's going to be a lot of fun.
7: The pitch. Struck him out swinging, and the Brewers can bust out the brooms on the Cubs. Abney Ribe holding the post at the last moment, and he leaves Pete Crow Armstrong in the on-deck circle. Palms are sweaty. Mom's spaghetti. 8-6 Brewers, and they beat Chicago, and they've got a 10-game lead in the division with 15 to play.
1: Well, M&M there level. Nice job. 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Joined now by Brewers President of Baseball Operations and General Manager Matt Arnold. Morning, Matty.
6: Hey, good morning, guys.
1: Well, it got a little bit more interesting there in the ninth than we wanted, but the Brewers take care of business and get the sweep on the Cubs. That should about, I don't want to put words in your mouth, so I'll say it, that pretty much puts an end to that.
6: Well, I mean, we don't have anything wrapped up, but yeah, I appreciate it. I mean, look, it was a really good series for us, and, you know, obviously a little bump at the end. We actually... took that in some ways as a positive that we know where it's not going to be smooth sailing the whole way, you know, and that we're going to have to keep our foot on the gas pedal here the whole way. So, but yeah, to walk away from those three games after playing some tough ones down in Chicago, to come home with our fans that were tremendous and drowning out some of the Cubs fans at our place was just a great outcome for the whole organization.
1: And I don't want to put a damper on that or lessen that, but you did have that ninth inning with Brandon Sproat. Here's what manager Pat Murphy said about Sproat's tough look last night.
8: It's unacceptable. You got to throw the ball over the plate. He can't be a major league pitcher.
1: Can't be a major league pitcher, he said. Anything in the four, anything you're looking at to address that, Matt? Not just as you even look ahead to putting together a postseason roster, but you can still do some moves and things that you can do right now.
6: Yeah, I think, look, I mean, Pat's right. I mean, in a lot of ways, you know, we've had so many young guys that have gone through this. I think you guys remember, but when, you know, it's been a while, but, you know, when we had young pitchers come up, I think, you know, Corbin Burnes comes to mind with just how much he struggled. You know, and look, this kid has a really good arm, and we do care about him. And, you know, he just didn't get the job done yesterday, but he's a talented kid, just like a lot of those other guys. So, you know, we'll see what happens there, but I think Murph is right. You know, at this time of year, you can't let that stuff happen because it cascades into the rest of your bullpen. And then, you know, you got to get Abner Ribe in the game to finish it, et cetera. So it just starts to take a toll on.

0: everybody. So obviously it wasn't, didn't get the job done yesterday, but still certainly believe in the kid.
1: Speaking of young guys, aren't you glad you didn't trade Logan Henderson?
2: That's kind of working out, right?
0: I mean, we, he's a great kid, man. And, you know, we've had chances to trade him for years. You know, it's not just this year. A lot of teams have always liked him, you know, and again, credit to our scouts that signed him out of a junior college in Texas, you know, in the fourth round many, many years ago. Our guys just did an awesome, awesome job identifying him and what he's doing. I mean, right now with the quality starts that he's putting up every single night, I think is kind of approaching a historic level, honestly. So I'm not sure where it stands, but just the fact that he goes out and puts up, you know, zeros, you know, for the most part, almost every time is just incredible and kind of gets overlooked a little bit by Miz and what he's been doing. But Logan has been absolutely fantastic and deserves a ton of credit for all the work he's put in.
1: The team's mindset has been great, where it's still got to win the next one and got to keep the pedal to the metal and that type of thing. But as we now are a few weeks away, do you start that planning process of like, okay, how do we make sure that we're lined up the way we need to be lined up with our starters once October begins?
0: Yeah, absolutely. Yeah, that's going to be a key thing for us over the next few weeks, is just making sure that we meet with the coaches and the, you know, everybody involved that needs a voice in the room to make sure that we have the right guys, you know, on our roster or, you know, pitching, and making sure that we have guys appropriately, you know, managed with their workloads, et cetera. So there's certainly a lot that goes into that, not just on the pitching side, but on the position player side as well. And, you know, being able to rotate guys maybe a little bit through the DH there, but obviously Christian Yelich is swinging the bat so, so well. And that huge 3-run homer he had yesterday sort of put us over the top, honestly. And, you know, so it is something that we're certainly going to spend a lot of time on going forward.
2: Brewers President of Baseball Operations Matt Arnold on with us here on Brewers 360. On the point of getting things set, we definitely have to rest some guys. I think Murph has alluded to that before. I don't know when you do that, Matt. I appreciate you don't want to let down. You don't want to have your team acting like everything's taken care of before it is. That said, so you can use this if you want. Here's my advice. Okay, you ready?
0: Sure. Yeah. Sure. Okay. Of course.
2: So I'd sit everybody this whole weekend, and what happens. Okay, so give Terang the whole weekend, give William the whole weekend.
1: Someone
2: Bowers
1: has to play,
2: is banged
1: though.
2: Up, whatever. Tell your guys, here's what you're gonna wear tonight. No matter what happens out there, these cats get the whole weekend off. Like, I would, my point being here, I would do the rest now, as opposed to lock everything up and then give them a few days right before the end, because there's that tendency when you're throttling back at the end. That you're not gaining, you're not snowballing, you're not momentuming into the playoffs. Do you like that, Matt?
0: Well, I mean, yeah. I mean, in theory, I think it's true. I mean, we'd also probably have to call, like, Jim Gantner and Robin Yount to activate them.
2: Available.
0: To play. We have somebody, which would be kind of fun, because I bet they could still probably play. But, no, I mean, we got to run guys out there. I think you're right. It's really just sort of, How do you maintain that mindset? You know, the one thing that Murph is so good about is just maintaining that win tonight mentality, you know, and I think if you start to pull your foot off the gas a little bit, there's a chance to lose that, you know. And so, but I agree with you that it's important really to make sure that we manage everybody's workloads appropriately here.
1: So the magic number to get into the postseason is 2. The magic number for the division is 5. Congratulations in advance. Obviously still got to play the games, and I think the team's mindset is right with all of that, but we could not be happier for you, Matt. We know how hard you work. We've heard from your people before. They say such great things about you as the leader and as the culture of that, what you're doing over there. Just congratulations. This is an incredible feat, and go get them.
0: I appreciate you guys a ton. That means a lot. Yeah, a huge credit to our group and obviously you guys for being involved. It's a team effort, and hope we can do a lot more here for Wisconsin.
2: And you can use my plan again. You don't even have to give me credit, Matt. Go ahead.
0: Sure. All right. You're going to get the credit, buddy. No, 100%. Yeah, I'll run it by Murph.
2: Glad I could be here for you. 8:53. Thanks, Matt. On Wisconsin's Morning News.
3: Palms are sweaty. 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
4: All right. Well, we've got still some backups on northbound 4394 coming out of the Plainfield curve all the way up through the Marquette. An accident still has the left lane blocked northbound 43 at Fond du Lac Avenue. We've also got southbound on 41 has eased up nicely. We're still looking pretty good there on the northbound.

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3: .857 on Wisconsin's morning news. I almost don't believe you back there. Greg Pancake Hill produces the program.
15: Me?
3: Yeah, I almost don't. Greg said someone called him and wanted to debate your use of Hero today, Eric, in the Everyday Hero segment.
16: Okay, all right.
3: What was the beef?
15: The beef was that we used the word hero too loosely because they, this same caller also lifted a car off of a person.
3: Wait, all right.
16: So there's a couple of things there.
15: Yeah, well, believe me.
16: So first, that's interesting, though. That's an interesting question, though, of what defines a hero.
3: Fair enough.
15: The terms he used is no one risked their lives.
16: Uh-huh. But do you have to risk your life
15: to save someone else's? No.
3: Can't you still commit a heroic act without actually putting your life in danger?
15: Yes.
3: So I would agree that general qualification doesn't necessarily have to be you risk your life in order to be branded a hero.
16: I respect that question.
3: The general sentiment, I think, is probably out there. Is everybody getting a participation award these days, right? So I will grant him that, right? The hero gets tossed around a little bit. But in this case,
15: They
3: lifted a car off a person.
15: Come on, man.
3: So, okay, so there's that. Let's consider that a settled matter. If you lift a car off somebody, okay, I have no problem with hero. Now, what was the other part you mentioned?
15: He claimed in a past life he also lifted a car off of somebody with people.
3: And he thought that was no big deal.
15: And then he walked away, and everyone walked away. And it never made the news, was the direct quote.
3: Did anybody know?
15: That was said to me.
17: You know, Superman is a superhero. Never did he put his life in jeopardy unless he was dealing with kryptonite. Like, totally. Just

0: saying. And by the way, when she lifted the car, she did put her life in jeopardy because that car could have fallen down and fallen down on top of her.
1: That's true. Could have injured her. That's a good point.
2: I mean, Deb, you like musicals. Jean Valjean lifted a big thing off a guy one time. It got him in trouble with Javert. That was the whole thing, that Javert knew it was him.
1: Were you lame-missing it?
2: The superhuman
0: it's
2: strength.
0: It's amazing what
2: I've
0: happens.
2: I've only seen this one time ever.
0: It's amazing what happens when you get an adrenaline rush.
2: I, for one,
0: have actually had this happen before, so that I've had.
2: Did you hear what I asked you? I went to musical.
1: Wait, now I'm curious about Debbie's story.
2: Yes, right. But it's already 9 o'clock. We got to take a break.
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2: Just after 9 o'clock, I'm Vince Vitrano. I'm Wisconsin's Morning News. Thursday, September 10th, our top story, the president with a big campaign promise.
10: I'm Eric Bilstead. A new legal challenge targets Flock.
2: WTMJ forecast 75 degrees under sunny skies today and mainly clear, low down to 58 tonight. Milwaukee up to 67. And from the WTMJ Breaking News Center, Republicans now halfway through their convention in Dallas ahead of the November elections. More from ABC's Hannah Batah.
11: President Trump making a bold promise to Americans.
12: If the Republicans win the House of Representatives and the United States Senate, both of them, because of our tremendous economic success. I will issue a dividend to every adult citizen in the United States of America for $5,000.
11: The president making that pitch at the first ever Republican midterm convention.
2: The president did not detail a plan that would suggest where the money would come from or how it would be paid out. Last year, President Trump made a similar promise, saying tariff revenue could be used to pay $2,000.

0: dividends to most Americans. There have not been any direct payments.
1: Police searches on the Flock camera database are being challenged in a new lawsuit against several communities in Wisconsin.
2: The Wisconsin Institute for Law and Liberty filed the lawsuit against 11 cities and villages within Waukesha County, plus the Waukesha County government. Will's lawsuit seeks to require police to get a warrant before using the database to track someone's movements, unless there's a legal exception, such as an emergency. Police can also search data collected by other Flock cameras across a larger network. There are more than 120 Flock cameras in Waukesha County. The lawsuit does not seek to have them removed. Nizer Spencer, WTMJ News.
0: City of Racine a step closer to keeping license plate reader cameras. The city's Finance and Personnel Committee voted this week to continue its current contract with Flock, but Racine Mayor Corey Mason says he doesn't expect the city to renew with Flock next year. The issue now heads to the full Common Council.
1: The city of Port Washington is seeking OKs for a water main project to serve the Vantage Data Center campus. The $11 million project would extend city water service to the data center, supplying up to 22,000 gallons of water per day.
0: Will be a day of looking back tomorrow here on Wisconsin's Morning News. We'll spend a lot of time on it. It marks 25 years since the September 11th terror attacks. Former President George W. Bush reflecting on that day.
3: George W. Bush was at a school in Florida that morning and says he flew several places after the attacks, winding up in Nebraska. He says his national security team told him he needed to address the nation.
4: But I'm damn sure not going to give it from a bunker in Omaha, Nebraska. I thought that would be a psychological victory for those who attacked us.
3: So he went back to Washington. Condoleezza Rice was his national security advisor at the time and says they first thought United Flight 93 might have been shot down in Pennsylvania because it was not responding to orders.
5: Every plane had become a missile.
3: George W. Bush will spend the anniversary at Ground Zero in New York. Alan Skaya, ABC News, Dallas.
1: 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Everything in the red at the moment. The Dow is off 329, the NASDAQ 203, and the S&P down 51.
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0: Time for WTMJ Sports Update from the Gruber Law Office's One Call, That's All Sports Desk. Day off for the Brewers, but break out the brooms. The crew's still sweeping up after sweeping the Cubs at American Family Field. Brewers President of Baseball Operations Matt Arnold here on Wisconsin's Morning News.
8: To walk away from those three games after playing some tough ones down in Chicago, to come home with our fans that were tremendous and drowning out some of the Cubs fans at our place was just a great outcome for the whole organization.
0: Brewers sitting with the best record in baseball and now holding a 10-game lead in the National League Central over the Cubs. Brewers continue the homestand tomorrow night, starting a three-game set with

0: Reds. In the first game of the NFL season, Seahawks came from behind to beat the Patriots 13-10. We got football again tonight. Rams and 49ers playing in Melbourne, Australia. Green Bay with a few more days to get ready for its first game. Head coach Matt LaFleur.
1: I think every game's incredibly important, but I mean, this is the one staring us right in the face. So it's absolutely important that we get off on the right foot.
0: That's a 3:25 kick Sunday, Packers and Vikings in Minnesota.
2: WTMJ Time Saver Traffic. Trouble spot on 43 northbound. It's been a crawl into the Marquette. One of the reasons for that is that we have an issue just north of the Marquette. Left lane is blocked right around Fond du Lac Avenue, so you have that to deal with, and because of that, you're seeing some really hefty slowdowns getting into the city right now on 43. I'm backing up quite a ways. Even near Oklahoma, we're seeing slowdowns, so just be mindful of that. Elsewhere, construction slowing you down a bit, but for the most part, you're good to go.
0: Your WTMJ five-day forecast. A couple of picture-perfect days in a row, mostly sunny and a high of 75 both today and tomorrow. For Saturday, humidity returning a bit, slight chance of showers with a high of 81. Sunday's high 73 under partly cloudy skies, chance in the afternoon or evening hours of some showers or storms. And for Monday, chance of showers and storms, mostly cloudy, high of 80. Milwaukee's at 67.
3: 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Here are your hosts, Eric Bilstad and Vince Vitrano.
2: It's a story that got a lot of attention, and you wonder if maybe this will be the straw that breaks the camel's back. A former researcher at both Anthropic and OpenAI is sounding an alarm about the technology, posting on social media that the people building AI earnestly believe that it could kill us by the end of the decade. So it's 2026.
0: Heard some rumors of this or suggestions of it, but nobody put a timestamp on it.
2: And this is not the first time we've heard from Elon Musk and others. In fact, Senator Ted Cruz was on The View yesterday.
4: I had Elon Musk on my podcast, Verdict with Ted Cruz, and it spent about an hour and 20 minutes. And I asked him, one of the questions I asked him, I said, okay, what are the odds that AI destroys humanity? And he looks at me and goes, 10 to 20%. I'm like, holy
2: okay, so what does that mean? Okay. And what, if anything, can we do about it? Joining us now, Dr. John Abraham. He's a professor and program director in the Department of Mechanical Engineering at the University of St. Thomas in the Twin Cities. Dr. Abraham joins us. So I should point out, we just toured your fine campus with my kid. A very pretty campus you got there in St. Paul.
5: Oh, tell your kid engineering is the best program to be in. And look at around me, man. Minnesota, look at all the trees, and it's a beautiful day. I mean, we've got this doomerism with this AI, but at least we can get outside and enjoy some beautiful weather before the winter hits.
2: So Dr. Abraham joining us on YouTube Live. You can see him there. So, okay, so the way you speak right now gives us hope. So where do you sit on this? Is this a concern? How worried should we be about what this guy said?
5: It is definitely a concern, and he is definitely right that there are a number of people in the AI community who are concerned that there could be what's called an existential risk. I mean, we've heard about risks related to job losses, kids cheating, AI slop and ruining movies and fake ads with AI, but this is a very different risk. It's essentially, how do we treat animals? How do we treat ants and so forth? That's how AI may treat us in the future. And it could be what's called an existential risk. Now, that said, oh my gosh, don't get too doomer on me. There is a chance. It's not that high. There is a lot of concern about what the heck is going to happen when these things are smarter than us. And I'll tell you what, in various safety testings, these companies are finding the AI is being duplicitous. It is cheating, it's tricking humans, and it's breaking out of guardrails to do things that it shouldn't do. So I don't want to be Pollyannish about this. It's a real concern. A lot of people share the concern that this leaker had.
0: Dr. John Abraham is with us from the University of St. Thomas in Minnesota.

0: Abraham, I've been waiting to ask you this question, and I can't wait to hear your answer. We've talked, and you've heard Elon Musk talk, or others say, even from the industry insiders, say, well, there's a chance it could kill us all. There's a chance it could kill us all. How, you sort of alluded to it, but how would it kill us all? Like, what would that look like? What would have to happen for the AI to turn on humanity? Or would it be a matter of it creates conditions where we all of a sudden devolve into the Stone Age again, and then we end up killing each other?
1: Yeah, I'll give you two answers for that. One is the what's called the AI paperclip story. If you give AI a task, like let's say you tell it, hey, make as many paperclips as you can, AI will do that task at the risk of everything else. It will kill humans to accomplish its task because it doesn't have the wisdom to know, hey, maybe I shouldn't be doing this. So option one, method one is we give it tasks and we are not smart enough to anticipate the ramifications of it doing that task without regard for anything else. The second method is AI is going to be hungry for energy and computer chips. And humans use energy. So what is going to happen when AI wants more energy to power more data centers? It may force humans to just maximize power. And in fact, humans are going to be sort of a liability to AI. It won't need humans. And so it may search for its goals like power and computer chips at the expense of humans. So those are really the big risks. Now, why is this coming to the forefront now? Because there's this new, we're on the cusp of what's called recursive self-improvement. That is where the AI models improve themselves. So it's not humans improving them, it improves itself. And once that happens, we lose a lot of control and things could rapidly speed up. So the reason this is in the news now is because of this self-improvement algorithm.
2: So what do we do to prevent this? There isn't a lot of confidence that Washington can stop this, that Congress would be able to figure out a way, or what regulations, if any, would actually prevent this?
1: Well, that's the problem. Nothing. Because the companies are in a race. There's a race to be number one. There's no incentive for the companies to be number two, because number one is going to have all the power. And even if, let's say you got all the U.S. companies to slow down, what's going to stop Chinese companies or companies from other countries doing it? So that's really one of the problems. Government is way too slow to regulate. There's no real regulation you can do. And there's really, I hate to say it, guys, there's really nothing that we can do about it. The fate of humanity is in the hands of about 10 dudes in Silicon Valley right now. let's just hope that they land this plane without making humans the ants of AI.
0: Is it shocking to you, Dr. Thomas, as I don't know, maybe shocking is the wrong word, but just it's uncanny how right Hollywood was about this. I mean, Terminator is an obvious one. Minority Report, 2001, A Space Odyssey. Go back decades and decades and decades. And as much as we laughed about that at the time back in the 80s, it's happening almost exactly as it did in the movies.
1: Yeah, and absolutely. And just a quick correction, it's Dr. Abraham at the University of St. Thomas. I just want to make sure people
0: say?
1: greatest private school in Minnesota. But you are right. And I'll tell you what, man, science fiction writers and movie makers, etc., need to get on the ball and make more stories about what could happen. This is like a topic pregnant for the most amazing movies that we can watch or read books as we float off into the sunset of humanity. So come on, science fiction folks, get on the ball. Let's really tell the people what could happen. And by the way, there is tremendous upside of AI. There's tremendous downside. So this could go either way. It could be the greatest thing for humanity, or it could be the worst thing for humanity. I wish I could give some certainty, but until we see the future, maybe we could watch some good movies or read some good science fiction books.
2: Yeah, you know, it's
1: was that a groan?
2: Well,
1: that was
2: bit,
1: a groan.
2: Well, a little bit because it's hard not to smirk at it. Not that we're laughing at the demise of humanity, but it's hard not to it seems surreal. But when you say, yeah, there's 10 guys, you're not wrong. And that's kind of frustrating that it's 10 guys with a ton of money who are basically deciding whether or not this A, takes a bunch of jobs away, A, kills a bunch of industries, or C, maybe the worst thing, it takes lives.
1: Yeah. Yeah, that's right. And look, I mean, I wish I could say that there was something we could do about it. When people get into their doomer headspace today over this story, just remember, it's more likely than not AI will be one of the greatest things for humanity. There will be definite negatives for sure. I mean, look, AI data centers are taking our jobs and our energy and our water, but they are also providing a lot of value to us. As long as we can avoid the most negative, this existential issue, I think we'll be good. But it's going to be a wait and see approach, and we just have to, I don't know, we have to mentally deal with it in our own way. I wish I could say that there was something we could do, but I can't. Sorry, guys.
2: That's okay. That's all right. We need to learn. We need to process this. Dr. John Abraham from the University of St. Thomas. He's the program director in the Department of Mechanical Engineering. Please don't be a stranger.
1: Call me anytime. Put me on your Rolodex. That's this thing. It's an old thing with paper.
3: Don't
1: you used to write
3: you.
1: Phone numbers? See you guys.
2: See you, buddy. Thank
3: you. In my day, you had the phone numbers right there.
2: By the way, before we started speaking with him, I should point out, Senator Ted Cruz made the comment that, hey, well, I talked to Elon Musk and he said that it's 20% or whatever. Well, Musk also went on to say, well, it's 80% likely to be great for the country. Now, again, that's glass half full versus glass half empty. But to Dr. Abraham's point, like 80% opportunity for this to be amazing for humans. So that's what hopefully is the one that happens.
0: I'm going to take this dude's class, whatever he's teaching. Not real good at engineering, but that was awesome.
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0: Love to talk to passionate people about whatever it is they're passionate about. That guy was awesome.
2: Yeah, he knows his stuff.
0: Yeah. You got to tell your kid to go there. Is Eli looking at that?
2: Yeah. Eli is
0: he needs to
2: just
0: go
2: starting
0: there.
2: Starting that process, but yeah.
0: And take this dude's class or all of his classes. That was amazing. That was about as clear of an explanation of what that was the answer that I was really looking for was, okay, it's going to kill us all. How is it going to kill us all?
2: Right. AI.
0: What's it going to do?
2: Right. If you can find more on it, we'll have it on the podcast page. Greg is so quick at dicing that stuff up. That was Dr. John Abraham we spoke with from the University of St. Thomas discussing these recent AI news headlines suggesting that those on the inside know that this is going to be detrimental.
0: For from time to time, these stories pop up. Now, it's usually, I don't know, Spider Guy or Venomous

0: snake guy or whatever. And it's almost always like Cudahy or St. Francis. You know, throw St. Francis in there. Sorry, St. Francis.
1: The occasional Caledonia, maybe.
0: Right, yeah. But somebody who's harboring dangerous reptiles or bugs or animals or whatever, they end up getting bitten and their arms the size of, you know, a baseball bat, and they're in the hospital. Well, I still plan it. Well, these folks didn't expect to see here in West Dallas.
2: We thought maybe a hose was thrown up there. Upon closer look, it was a snake, a huge snake.
0: And when she says huge, it's not hyperbole. It was a big old snake. And it was in the hood of a car parked in her driveway. Now, she doesn't own snakes, but this thing is in her car. 4-foot-long boa constrictor.
1: Oof.
0: In the hood of the car in West Dallas.
2: He, like, turned his head around and started looking at us. He didn't do any hissing or anything like that. Just some tongue movements.
0: Nope.
1: Don't need to see any tongue movements from the snake.
0: Not at all. So that's the homeowner there. That is Wendy Tuck, and she was talking with 12 News. Milwaukee Journal Sentinel also had a really good write-up on this. Kelly Arsenault is the reporter on that. So they pop the hood on this car in the driveway. They're going to do some work on the car, whatever. And boom, big old snake is in there. Okay.
1: So I'm willing to guess the first thing you do, or what most people probably would do, is call 911 or call police.
0: So I had asked the question, what do you do? That's what you would do? Is that what you would do?
1: Probably would call 911. They would say, is this an emergency? I would ask, you know, what should I do?
0: Okay.
1: That would be, I think, the first thing I would think of.
0: Okay. Well, they started with police. And actually, how this all plays out is even more interesting than the fact that there's a snake in somebody's car and they don't own snakes. So JS wrote it up this way. According to the story, they're like, okay, they call West Dallas police at the non-emergency number. So not 911, but they get in touch with police in that way. They're thinking, okay, it doesn't appear our lives are threatened at the moment.
1: Right.
0: However, yes, call the police, right? And the police response, I'll characterize it here, my words, not theirs, but, and what would you have us do?
1: Handcuff it?
0: We're the police. I mean, right? We're the police. Now, that's not what they said, but I was so police basically say, I guess try the DNR, Department of Natural Resources.
1: Okay.
0: This isn't really our thing. So from Kelly Arsenault's piece in the Journal Sentinel, the DNR asked Tuck, that's the homeowner here, to send a photo of the snake. Let me just stop it there. Hey, can you go out and get us a picture? I don't. Hang on. I mean, I'm the victim here. Who's helping me?
1: Okay.
0: Yeah, cool. Can go snap a pic and send it our way. Okay. But they wanted to see what they were doing.
1: I want to post it on Facebook.
0: Right. So DNR asked Tuck to send a photo of the snake and identified it as a boa constrictor.
1: Okay.
0: That's important, Eric.
1: Yes, because that's...
0: Because that's not a native species to Wisconsin, the DNR told Tuck that helping remove the snake isn't under their purview. That's not one of ours.
1: Sorry, not it was interesting. So if the animal does not come from the state, was not necessarily a native Wisconsinite.
0: I guess, right?
1: Doesn't
0: appear to be a Wisconsin citizen. So not our problem.
1: Interesting.
0: So they suggested that she contact, and this is probably good advice anyway, Milwaukee Area Domestic Animal Control Commission. So they're if you're DNR, they're thinking this isn't wildlife. And this is why they would suggest this didn't just wander. This came from somewhere.
1: This isn't a deer with rabies stumbling around.
0: Boa constrictors are not native to southeast Wisconsin.
1: Right.
0: So they're thinking you're dealing with a pet or an escaped pet, a released pet, whatever. So, okay, they tell her to call Milwaukee Area Domestic Animal Control Commission. We call it MADIC, right? That's the acronym. So she calls MADIC. Back to the piece in the Journal Sentinel. I think this was Labor Day. If it wasn't, it was over the weekend.
1: Okay.
0: Initially, Tuck said, Maddox said, it was about to close and may not have someone available to send out something Tuck feared would be a problem. Yeah.
1: Look, it's 5-5, so.
0: We're already doing the cleaning.
1: What was the comparison?
0: Where are you exactly? West Dallas, huh?
1: It's like it's a restaurant. We're talking about like if it's a pizza joint.
0: Yeah, it's 8:50. We close at

0: 9, group of 10 comes in. Are you open? Technically.
1: Yeah, I was like, I mean, literally closing down the ovens, like cleaning them up. But
0: last thing I was going to do was lock up.
1: So that's this guy. Right. Guy had his coat on.
0: Like sitting by the door. Like when you're in school and you packed up your notebooks and all your stuff a few minutes before they were set to
1: about
0: go.
1: About to grab his bag.
0: Maddox says they were about to close. However, according to the piece, they did, and they sent. They managed to get a couple of people out there from Maddox. On top of that, they get this person from a reptile rescue to come out as well. And the homeowner, I like this line in the piece. She didn't know how to ensure the snake didn't escape from the vehicle and go somewhere else. Again, back to the issue of Maddox. If you can't get here, I'm on my third call now.
1: Right.
0: Then what?
1: Where does it go and what do I do?
0: We just go inside and be like, welp. I mean, it's not their snake.
1: Right.
0: So anyway, Maddox, as I said, gets it right. They got a couple people out there and they got this woman from a local reptile rescue to come out. Now, here's the moment they posted to social media.
2: So this is definitely somebody's pet that they let go. Oh,
3: yeah.
2: Right?
3: Well, it may have been let go. It may have escaped a cage.
0: Okay, let go, escape, whatever, but
1: right.
0: Yes, that's what they're thinking is we're dealing with somebody who had this snake.
1: And there's a lot of these groups, believe it or not. I think we even had one on the phone once that, like, it's almost like a drug take back. They also have, like, reptile acceptance and like, exotic animal will take, no questions asked, just to get it off your hands if you need to get rid of them.
0: If you have something that maybe even was okay to have but now is out of control, or if you have something you shouldn't probably have.
1: Right.
0: And that gets to the end of this story.
1: Sounds like this group is like that.
0: They don't know where the snake came from. Reports suggest it's doing fine now at Maddox. Small-scale Animal Rescue is the entity that saved the day there. They also posted to their social media. You might have heard about us again this week. We made the news. We usually like to be under the radar, honestly, and not in the limelight. We helped Maddox save this snake from a car in West Dallas, and while we do not know who the owner is, we do want to say a few things. And then in the post, they talk about proper caging, proper conditions for reptiles.
1: I got you.
0: And to your question, E, they finish with this. Reach out to us before you think of releasing. We will help you figure it out. In other words, if you bought a snake because it was cool and now it's 4 feet long and it wants to eat your cat and you don't know what to do about it.
1: Call us.
0: We will help you before you just release it out into the wild in Stallus.
4: Snakes. Why did it have to be snakes?
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12: ABC News, I'm Sherry Preston. Prices at the wholesale level crept up again last month compared to last August. Wholesale prices up 5.4%. That will be taken into account when the Fed meets later this month to set interest rates. President Trump promising every American adult $5,000 if the Republicans keep control of Congress in November. That would cost more than $1.3 trillion, and it's unclear if it's legal. Connecticut Senator Richard Blumenthal asking OpenAI CEO Sam Altman for details on how AI systems are operating.
13: A flurry of other lawmakers expressing concerns too. Congresswoman Ana Paulina Luna of Florida calling for a special session of Congress to tackle AI. A Pennsylvania Democrat saying that this is an emergency. Major AI companies have in the past said that they would be open to government regulation, but Congress has never passed any meaningful AI law.
12: ABC's Jay O'Brien, the Amazon cargo plane involved in last weekend's deadly crash in Miami is being moved to a hangar for further investigation. This is ABC News.
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0: News about your money, WTMJ Annex Wealth Management Market Update, an hour and 6 minutes off the opening bell. And the Dow Jones Industrial is down nearly 200 points. It's at 52,185. S&P 500 at 7604, that's down 31. And the NASDAQ falling 117 points to 26,135. 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
1: WTMJ Time Saver Traffic. Some slowdowns in a couple of areas. Waukesha County dealing with the slowdown because of road work on 94. So that's right around the Pewaukee area there. You'll see some stretches there on eastbound 94 where you're losing a lane because of road work. That has gotten much better, at least on 43 northbound. There are some significant delays heading north on 43 getting into the city. You're still going to see quite a bit of cars there. There was just an accident that was north of the Marquette that had been slowing things down. It's gotten better, so getting into the city, not nearly as bad coming from the south there on 43 northbound. Of course, you'll see the normal road work being done around the stadium with a little bit of congestion, but you will get through it.
0: Your WTMJ five-day forecast, two perfect days in a row, mostly sunny and a high of 75 both today and tomorrow. For Saturday, humidity returns, as does the slight chance of showers and a high of 81. Sunday, partly cloudy, chance of showers or maybe some storms in the afternoon to evening hours, high 73. Monday, a high of 80 with a chance of showers and storms. Milwaukee's at 67.
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1: This week may bring greater clarity. Green Bay Packers running back Josh Jacobs does not have to be in court today, but proceedings scheduled for later this morning could provide greater clarity on the criminal case in front of him.
2: Happening today on Wisconsin's Morning News.
1: We're only about an hour and a half out, 11 a.m. at the Brown County Courthouse. Initial appearance scheduled on Jacobs. Two misdemeanors, criminal charges in connection with what prosecutors call a fight with his girlfriend back in May. You'll recall, for reasons of yet unexplained, this initial appearance was originally scheduled for November. So way out of the norm for when after charges are filed that you'd have an initial. And for reasons of yet unexplained, it was suddenly moved up to today. So here we are, Count Packers head coach Matt LaFleur among those hoping for any information on where this thing is going. He was asked about it before Wednesday's practice.
3: Yeah, the more clarity, the better. But, it's just wait and see.
1: Now, at the initial, here's what happens. And as we've been reporting, Jacobs does not have to appear in court, even though it's called the initial appearance, which is a little confusing. At the initial appearance, defendant does not have to appear.
4: There is no initial appearance.
1: Yes. The charges are read. The attorneys may enter a plea on his behalf. There currently is no bail for Jacobs because, as you may also recall, he was arrested last May but was released without being charged. So he, so far, has just been out. They could set some sort of bail.
4: Still any opportunity for a plea deal?
1: So what I mentioned, that's a good question. All standard legal procedure, it would be cart way before the horse to have a plea deal before you even have the initial.
4: Okay.
1: But I think, again, nothing about this has been normal. You had months and months and months went by before charges were ever issued.
4: Right.
1: Then you had an initial set months after the charges. So anything's possible at this point. If I were Jacob's attorneys, as far as the appearance, I would certainly not advise him to come. You like when we play this game.
4: Yes, I was going to say, what would you tell him to do?
1: So if I'm the legal team and my interest is Josh Jacobs, this is my client, I'm taking care of him, I would say you don't appear when you don't have to on two fronts. You don't want video of your guy in court. That
4: right.
1: always looks bad. Do you want video of you in court?
4: No.
1: No, right? Well, I didn't do it. Do you want video of you in court? No, never. I don't think so. So no matter how this thing turns out, video of you in court, not good for your guy. And until he has to be there, I'd say I don't want you to be there. Furthermore, you got to think there are going to be a ton of reporters up there and have lots of cameras. And then what happens when you have a guy who isn't going to take questions from the media?
4: Well, they chase after him.
1: You got to chase him down the hallway.
4: And ask him anything.
1: Yeah, and just shout things at him.
4: Yeah.
1: Are you going to talk about the thing? Did you do that? What about the video? Then that always looks bad.
4: Right.
1: Again, whether you did it or didn't do it, it always looks bad when people are running away from the cameras.
4: Mm-hmm.
1: So getting way ahead of things, but my guess is he won't be in court unless there is some reason, such the likes of which you allude to, that you'd want him there. It's just an initial today.
4: Okay.
1: Other thing to watch, though, is the district attorney for Brown County. His name is David Lissay. He's not taking questions. He has once answered my questions via email, currently ignoring my latest batch of questions, and I'm not the only one.
4: So this will be interesting because then we would anticipate he will address reporters, right?
1: I don't know. I mean, does he have a news conference or does he also get chased down the hall?
4: I think I expect a hallway scrum here.
1: All right, everybody, ask your stuff. I'm not going to tell you anything, but ask your stuff.
4: And what would you ask?
1: Right. Well, my latest, I mean, provided the initial is nothing more
4: just
1: than
4: standard initial,
1: just
4: standard.
1: Whatever, is my questions most recently that I posed to him are about the video. Some folks, I don't know if this has happened in your conversations, but people that talk to us are like, I don't, Packers have got to have seen that
4: video. Oh, yeah, there's a lot of people that think the NFL's got the video sitting on Goodell's phone.
1: And they're lying about all
4: Goody's watched it.
1: So I asked him, have they asked for it? Have the Packers asked you to share the video? Has the NFL asked you to share the video? Regardless, have you shared the video? Will you share the video with them outside of the normal open records request process? If and when, you know, when or if do you plan to release that video to the gazillion media outlets that have asked for it?
4: And I think you and I both agree, we would be shocked if the NFL has seen that video already.
1: Yes.
4: It doesn't quite work that way.
1: The DA's under no...
4: Mr. Goodell, sure.
1: Is like, not compelled to share that with anyone.
4: Absolutely
1: at this point.
4: Not.
1: And if we've continued with the game of how, if I were the DA in this case, I wouldn't release that video to anybody until I've had full adjudication here. However it turns out, that's my whole big piece of evidence. It appears his entire case is based on it.
4: Right.
1: No, I'm not putting that out there, possibly tainting the jury pool or opening myself up to that criticism. No, I'm not sharing it with the Packers or the NFL and open myself up to that criticism. I'm hanging on to that until I have to release it. So maybe there will be more clarity in Brown County Court today. It's all set to happen at 11 a.m. this morning.
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12: Let's go.
1: Joined now by host of What's on Tap, WTMJ's Sandy Max. What do we have this weekend? Puerto Rican Festival. Is this the final?
13: I don't think so. I can't be because we're squeezing out the cultural festivals, but the 13th annual Puerto Rican Festival at Henry Meyer Festival Park, one day, Saturday only, and it kicks off Hispanic Heritage Month. You got, of course, Puerto Rican food. I dig that they have a domino tournament as part of the Puerto Rican Festival as well. Silver City Fest is also happening. It's usually on National Avenue, but there's so much construction in that area. It's going to be on 35th and Pierce.
4: Okay.
13: Free Neighborhood Festival. There's so many good restaurants there. Asian flavors, Latin flavors. They're going to have a live chalk art mural, Mexican folk dance, the bembe drum and dance, and other live performances. So a lot to enjoy at that free festival Saturday from noon till 5. And from cultural to agricultural, I am so charmed by the Wisconsin Sheep and Wool Festival at Jefferson County Fair Park. Friday, Saturday, and Sunday. They should have a sheep buying contest. Maybe you can inaugurate that.
4: So you can see all different types of wool? Is that
13: all types of different sheep? I mean, this is for real. Yes, you can see the fiber art comes in. Yes, yarn, wool products, all the handmade goods. It's going to be huge. And you can see the actual sheep themselves. There are sheep herding demonstrations.

0: demonstrations. So you see the border collie.
1: Oh, awesome.
0: All the in the big expanse of land there. And sheep shearing contests, including a shave 'em to save 'em presentation. What does this mean? Vince is looking at me. If you shave certain types of sheep, you get a certain type of wool. So there are actually endangered breeds of sheep. And now there's a livestock conservancy encouraging people to use that wool to keep these sheep around.
2: They're going to fill the skies with kites again. This is our guy Scott Fisher at Gift of Wings.
0: Yeah, right? Saturday
2: and
0: Sunday.
2: Puts on a good show. 2 days of kites.
0: Right at Veterans Park. And one of the most magnificent things is at noon when they do the 600 kite launch, which is just fascinating. And if you're so inspired, bring your own kite. You can fly along or you can get free kite flying lessons.
3: And there's always a guy there who's like really good at it. He can like whip his around.
2: Yeah,
3: like
2: real kite guy. Yeah, he knows what he's doing.
0: He got
2: the
0: stance, got the core, got the arm muscles going. That's right. It was like, it looks so simple until
2: Their demo teams are amazing. That is truly a skill.
0: That precision, it's amazing. There's
2: multiple people on all these different strings.
0: So many concerts this weekend. I feel like we're getting into the maybe cooler weather season here. Kacey Musgraves tomorrow night at Pfizer Forum. Grammy-winning singer-songwriter, mostly known for country. Danny Gokey is coming back. Wisconsin fellow. Remember, season 8 is how long ago that was. American Idol.
2: Runner-up, right? American Idol.
0: He was
2: a
0: finalist, yeah. And he
3: still performing. Good for him.
0: Yeah, Grammy-nominated Christian recording artist coming home for an intimate evening featuring his biggest inspirational hits and personal stories. That's in Waukesha at the Fox River Christian Church on Friday evening. And on the completely opposite side of things, not intimate, not quiet and personal, Pitbull and Lil Jon partying on Saturday at Alpine Valley Music Theater. This is going to be so much fun. Think of
2: Fireball.
0: Think of all those songs. And Turn Down for What? Oh, my God. There are so many songs that we can have fun with.
2: Is it Lil Jon who's the Packers fan? Or
0: yes.
2: Is that Lil Wayne?
3: Lil Wayne.
0: Oh, I thought it was Lil Jon.
2: Well, it's one of the Lils. one of the Lils has run out of the tunnel with the Packers. And Slowhand coming
0: back. Yes, that's exactly what I was going to say. Clapton is back in Milwaukee. Pfizer Forum, big arena classic rock show on Sunday. Think about 5 decades. Cream, Derek and the Dominoes, Layla, the slow version and the fast version. But you know who's opening? Jimmy Vaughn. That's Stevie Ray Vaughan's older brother.
3: And we're at an anniversary. We just passed an anniversary of Stevie Ray.
0: At Alpine Valley, we were just talking about that terrible, terrible helicopter accident. So this is one of those times where I say you never know when it's your last time to see a legend. If you've never seen Eric Clapton, I'd go see this show. Should be some incredible guitar work from Jimmy Vaughan and Eric Clapton. And then we are, as I was mentioning, getting into the September season. It is theater time and very timely. Come From Away is opening this weekend at Fireside Dinner Theater in Fort Atkinson. And this is that Tony Award-winning musical that tells the true story of the events following September 11th of people who were stranded in Gander.
2: It's a fascinating story, but also the music's amazing. I mean, it is a great combination of things that you go to a Broadway-type show for, but the music's phenomenal.
0: Yeah, and then their opening weekend is The World Goes Round. If you love Broadway music, this is a review celebrating the legendary songwriting team of Kander and Ebb, so songs from Chicago and Cabaret, New York. It's going to be fun and sounds like fun.
3: I feel like you put this on here for a specific reason. You have the Rocky Horror Picture Show at the Oriental. Now, this happens from time to time, so why would you make sure to add it this weekend?
0: It's pretty much a monthly happening, and this is the first screening of the midnight showing of the Rocky Horror Picture Show at the Oriental Theater since Tim Curry passed away last month. And I think this is a spectacular communal gathering of everyone who misses him, who loves him, who might have been introduced to him originally as a teen or in their college years through Rocky Horror. So I think this is going to be a particularly special gathering, and you might see me there.
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0: I'm WTMJ Sandy Max. 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
4: Man, I think always the goal of the offense is put up as many points as you can.
5: I mean, it's very profound. It is a very profound statement.
6: Packers quarterback Jordan Love stating the absurdly obvious.
5: Can you blame him?
6: Look, man, right? How badly do we need Sunday to get here and for the Packers to start playing football games that count already? Not much left to say here.
5: What did Mark Tauscher, who joins us every day at 7:50, what did he say his boldathon pick was? Will Dean Tausch on ESPN Wisconsin, they always are part of the boldathon where they make bold predictions about the Packers.
6: It's actually kind of a fun thing, and they invited Eric invited me as well to make our bold predictions. So you got to come up with something, not just Packers are going to be good this year.
5: Yeah, and he said that he believes Tucker Kraft will break the all-time tight end record for touchdowns, Mark.
6: That was his bold prediction. Yeah. Yours was?
5: Jaden Reed will have more than 1,000 yards receiving and more than 10 touchdowns.
6: Why'd you say more than 10?
5: I should have just said 10.
6: Yeah.
5: So you hurt yourself always. It's my bold pick, though.
6: Well, I screwed up mine.
5: Actually, I think yours is pretty good, but I understand.
6: My prediction is, I misspoke and said Marshawn Lynch instead of Marshawn Lloyd, who has been the Packers' backup running back. And if you don't know the name Marshawn Lloyd, it's because he spent the entire first two seasons as a pro, injured in one way or another. Mine was Marshawn Lloyd rushes for 1,000 yards.
5: But you said Marshawn Lynch.
6: Right. And then that one, then I got now fun
5: live
6: of.
5: With
6: and rightly
5: that
6: so.
5: For the rest of your
6: rightly
5: life.
6: Rightly so. Because you know why? Because they're like, oh, a couple of news guys are going to come on the sports show. And then I did the most news guy thing.
5: Some great stuff on the podcast page. Thanks to Greg Pancake Hill. Just text the word Vince to 855-616-1620 on the Siding Unlimited WTMJ Talking Text Line.
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6: Just after 10 o'clock, it's 68 degrees. Plenty of sunshine today with a high getting up to 75. From the WTMJ Breaking News Center, I'm Neil Doyle. Oak Creek police are searching for a person of interest after an incident near the MATC campus caused a lockdown. Police say that investigation began Wednesday night near the Motel 6 at 13th and College. MATC locked down its nearby campus after being told police were searching for an armed suspect. Police found no evidence the suspect entered the campus and the lockdown was eventually lifted. Investigators have released some surveillance images of the person they are trying to identify. You can see those photos up on our website, WTMJ.com. Police searches on the Flock camera database are now being challenged in a new lawsuit against several Wisconsin communities.
7: The Wisconsin Institute for Law and Liberty filed the lawsuit against 11 cities and villages within Waukesha County, plus the Waukesha County government. Will's lawsuit seeks to require police to get a warrant before using the database to track someone's movements, unless there's a legal exception, such as an emergency. Police can also search data collected by other Flock cameras across a larger network. There are more than 120 Flock cameras in Waukesha County. The lawsuit does not seek to have them removed. Nizer Spencer, WTMJ News.
6: Wholesale inflation picking up last month as higher oil and gas prices stemming from the war with Iran keeping costs elevated. More from News Nation's Alicia Nieves.
8: National average sitting at $4.28 a gallon, not far off from our high in the six-month conflict, which is right around $4.40 a gallon. So this data, PPI, Producer Price Index, consequential to consumers because it usually signals that prices for you and I are likely going to go up in the weeks to come as producers pass that down to us, but also consequential because it increases the odds the Fed next week could hike interest rates.
6: Oil prices globally topped $100 a barrel this week on renewed fighting in the Middle East. And calling it moonlighting, freelancing, or even income stacking, millions of Americans are taking on extra work outside of their regular jobs.
9: Even before 1975, Americans were side hustling to earn extra cash.
10: The income from the day job may not be enough to meet groceries and housing and insurance and everything else.
9: Nick Loper runs a YouTube channel called Side Hustle Nation and says the average moonlighter picks up $1,100 per month, but he cautions.
10: You've got to find the balance that works for you, that does reset and recharge your batteries.
9: One estimate says nearly 4 in 10 Americans are working a side hustle. Jim Ryan, ABC News.
6: Time for news about your money. The WTMJ Annex Wealth Management market update. All three major indexes trading lower with, again, those oil prices continuing to surge. The Dow is off about 256 points at 52,114. The NASDAQ down 111 at 26,141. And the S&P 500 sitting at 7,600. That's off about 35 points. 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
3: Time for a WTMJ sports update from the Gruber Law Offices. One Call That's All sports desk. Day off today for the Brewers, but breaking out the brooms, the crew sweeping the Cubs at American Family Field. Brewers president of baseball operations, Matt Arnold.
4: To walk away from those three games after playing some tough ones down in Chicago, to come home with our fans that were tremendous and drowning out some of the Cubs fans at our place was just a great outcome for the whole organization.
3: Brewers sitting with the best record in baseball, now a 10-game lead in the NL Central over the Cubs. Homestand continues tomorrow night as they start a 3-game series with the Reds. First game of the NFL season, the Seahawks came from behind, beat the Patriots 13-10. More football tonight, the Rams and 49ers playing in Melbourne, Australia. Green Bay, a couple of days away from its season opener. They'll be in Minnesota Sunday against the Vikings. Take a look at the road, your WTMJ Time Saver traffic, 94 northbound. This is just past Rawson Avenue. Part of the right shoulder is blocked there because of a crash. We're seeing a little bit of a slowdown in some of our work zones, but everything else looking good.
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3: And your forecast, plenty of sunshine today. We'll see a high up around 75 degrees. Clear skies tonight, a low down to 58. Mostly sunny Friday with highs again in the mid-70s and then into the weekend. Warmer and more humid on Saturday. Could maybe see a shower with a high of 81. Right now, 70 degrees in Madison. We're sitting at 70 in Kenosha and it's 68 in Milwaukee. I'm Neil Doyle, Outdoor Living Unlimited, WTMJ News Time, 10:08.
8: Broadcasting live from the Annex Wealth Management Studios at The Avenue, it's time for Point Taken. Here's Kristen Bry, and in for Steve Scafidi, here's Todd Albaugh.
9: One more day, Todd.
10: One more day.
9: Oh, I didn't get to like the good tone. I didn't know you could kind of sing.
10: She is spicy today. If you're just joining us, Point Taken last day filled in for the great Steve Scafidi. Kristen Bry
9: is really
10: spicy.
9: Sing?
10: Like, are you in like musicals? I was in Hello, Dolly, Gypsy.
9: I was also in musicals, but I was in the ensemble in high school because I couldn't be the lead. I haven't
10: been on stage singing in quite a while, but I did okay. Right. I can hold my own on stage singing.
9: What's your go-to karaoke song?
10: See, I don't really do karaoke because I'm too afraid I'll embarrass myself.
9: I mean, that is kind of the point of karaoke.
10: I know. I embarrass myself naturally every day.
9: Fair.
10: As we found in the pregame show today, putting the show together, Kristen loves to laugh at my old man things, which is fine. It greatly entertains me.
9: I also laugh at Steve's old man things, and it makes you feel any better.
10: And I appreciate that.
9: Yeah. It's a form of love.
10: How are you, by the way? I've long story short, I found myself at AmFam Field last night again.
9: I know.
10: Another

0: Brewers game, big game, lots of runs. Sprout almost messed it up in the ninth, but the Brewers got through. Sweep the Cubs, big series, and magic number continues to fall. So how about you?
1: I'm doing well. You know, it was a short week.
0: Yep.
1: Ready for Friday. Big show tomorrow with Joe and Bill, and a big show today. So Jeremy Janine will be here in the second hour. But I guess the top story of the day, I would say, is an offer you can't refuse.
2: I'm going to make him an offer he can't refuse.
0: Nicely done, Andrew.
1: Yes. So $5,000. You know, in this economy, how could you turn that down? You know, between the $5,000 dividend, if Republicans win, on top of the $5,000 DOGE checks that are probably coming any day now, and the $2,000 tariff rebate, you know, that's like $12,000.
0: We're just going to wait.
1: This is like just raining money.
0: In case you haven't heard what we're talking about, the Republican midterm convention, which, again, I've been involved in politics since 1980. I've never heard of something like this, but they had this convention or still having it down in Dallas. President of the United States, Donald J. Trump, spoke for 2 hours last night, Kristen.
1: Beating his record at the RNC right here in Milwaukee.
0: Yeah, painful. Painful, I would think, for those in attendance. But yeah, so the president last night promised every voter $5,000 if only Republicans maintain control of Congress.
1: Both the House and the Senate. And the other stipulation was that the money has to be spent in the United States, which I don't know how you do any of this, no. Quite honestly. And so my thing is, all right, so like I said, as a joke, so we have the $5,000 stimulus checks for DOGE. We had the $2,000 stimulus checks for the tariff dividend. We had $1,000 plus checks from savings from expiring ACA subsidies. And now we have a promise of $5,000 dividend if Republicans win the midterms. No checks have been cut. And so my question is, how many people are going to fall for this? Right? You throw it out there and, you know, I don't know. Maybe it would be interesting to know if this was on the teleprompter, or if this was just like part of his weave and it was just something that popped into his head. But as far as outside of the people who are already going to vote Republican, no matter what, like, who are the people that he is targeting with this promise of money that's like, you fooled me once, you fooled me, you can't fool me twice. It's a throwback to George W. Bush. You know what I mean? Like, who is this for?
0: Don't you think it's somewhat targeted to the people going all the way back to 2016? That folks who are barely getting by, who are working two or three jobs, and they can't get ahead, and they think, you know, but this guy tells me he'll help me. But to your point, like, how many times can you be fooled? I don't know.
1: But the only reason I push back on that is I would imagine that person you just described, while many of those people exist, they're also not paying attention to the news every single day, right? And so are they going to campaign on this $5,000 promise? Like, how do you, is this message going to be repeated again and again? But also, like, is this legal? Because the fact of matter, not that he's going to be prosecuted, but WEC with Elon Musk 2 years ago?
0: Not even 2 years ago.
1: When he promised $1 million for people registering to vote, like, the Wisconsin Election Commission said, like, this is illegal, and it was left up to the DA whether or not he wanted to prosecute, and he decided not to, which is a whole other topic as far as, like, it's just another example of, like, very wealthy, powerful people being able to break the law and there's no consequences. Meanwhile, people who, like, accidentally vote get years in prison for voter fraud. And it's just like, that is wildly frustrating. But the promise of paying people for an outcome, like, that is illegal. And I ask you, for anyone who's actually kind of like ears perked up about this, what if Tony Evers promised this if David Crowley wins? Would you be okay with that? Right. I'm guessing not. All right, let's take a break. We'll be talk more about this after this.
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7: That only I can make this promise to you. And here is my promise. If the Republicans win the House of Representatives and the United States Senate, both of them, because of our economic, tremendous economic success, like in history, we've never had anything like what's happening. But because of our tremendous strength and success economically, I will issue a dividend to every adult citizen in the United States of America for $5,000.
1: Do you think we hear about this again? Do you think this, like, do you think it's a one and done, or do you think he repeats this for the remainder of the campaign?
0: To your point before the break, Derek Van Orten from Wisconsin's 3rd Congressional District was there last night giving a speech.
1: He spoke last night.
0: It'll be interesting to Van Orten come back and campaign on this in Wisconsin. Like, vote for me and you get $5,000. We'll see. As a former Republican who left the party in 2011, was involved for 30 years, both at the federal and state level here in Wisconsin, here's my question to conservative or Trump listeners. Is this truly fiscally conservative? Because last time I checked, my former party was against giving taxpayer money for people to just stay home and do nothing. And so are you okay with your tax dollars being given back to you and others just for voting for someone? It doesn't seem really – I think I saw the rough estimate was well over $1 trillion.
1: It's $1.3 trillion.
0: Yeah, that's what it would cost. Is that fiscally conservative? I mean, last time I checked my old party, it would not be.
1: I mean, but that's not been the ethos of the party for a while now.
0: No, but yeah, like, if you're going to run as Republican, like then be a Republican.
1: I feel like the last 10 years, it hasn't really been about fiscal responsibility.
0: No, it hasn't. Scott Walker was not a fiscal conservative. I was there. I was in the building. Donald Trump has not been a fiscal conservative. But as a guy who spent 30 years helping get Republicans elected, this is what ticks me off. And I think it's I don't want to speak for Steve. He's not here today.
1: This is pissing.
0: I know my old boss, Dale Schultz, who still calls himself Republican. This is the kind of stuff that annoys him. He says, they're not Republicans. I was a Republican legislator. I voted for fiscally conservative state budgets. And this type of behavior is simply not fiscally conservative nor Republican.
1: But it's also just not real, right? Like, even in some scenario, which is looking less and less likely as far as the Republicans holding on to the House. Senate's, we'll see. But largely, I think, betting markets, polls, whatever. Like, it's going to be hard for Republicans to hold on to the House. Say they did. these checks are never coming.
0: No,
1: this is just a blatant lie.

0: because everything else, we have multiple examples of Trump promising money and the money never comes. And so it's kind of a moot point as far as it's not fiscally conservative. Yeah, for sure. But he's also just says stuff all the time. Is he like, he is in a constant state of the brainstorming stage where any creative, like if you ever read The Artist's Way and they tell you just to do your morning pages and you're just anything that pops into your brain, you're putting it out so you can like clear the junk out so you can be creative for the day. Like he's in a constant state of brainstorming while on a hot mic. And it's just like, I don't know, I said it. And we just go on. We just keep moving.
1: I still maintain this is a diversion to get people like us to talk about this rather than the fact that oil is over $100 a barrel now, gas prices continue to climb, cost of living continues to climb, and they don't want to talk about that.
0: All right. Yeah, one more day of this midterm. You won't be here to talk about it, though. Yes, there's more midterm convention tonight. But when we come back, I questioned yesterday if Jacob Coxon was real. Well, a certain CNN reporter found him. So we'll talk about that after this. Okay.

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9: Welcome back to Point Taken. I am Kristen Bry, along with Todd Alba, who is in for Steve, who will be back tomorrow. All right, so yesterday, I'm not usually a very conspiracy theory person, but it was weird to me as we talked about this viral tweet on X, whatever you want to call it now, whatever the noun is of what you post.
10: You can't
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10: X something, so I say it's tweet. Yeah.
9: And I was just skeptical of the fact that this Jacob Coxon, who had worked for both OpenAI and Anthropic, had only one post ever on Twitter and like a zero digital footprint whatsoever, which seemed weird in this day and age, especially for someone who works in technology. But I will admit when I'm wrong, Anderson Cooper found him. And he was on AC360 on CNN last night to explain a little bit further on what he means when he says that we are marching. Like, people are concerned who work on AI that in a short period of time, it could kill the entire human race. So let's hear a little bit about it from his interview.
11: That AI could kill us all by the end of the decade. How would that happen? Like, what would that actually look like?
12: So the precise scenario sounds a little bit like science fiction. It sounds like something that's not real, but I think it is frighteningly real, and it's easiest to understand it if you think about real things that happened 2 months ago. So 2 months ago, OpenAI agents, AIs, hacked into third-party infrastructure entirely of their own accord, and this was like a concentrated hacking spree that they carried out of their own volition. And I think that if you extrapolate into the future the level of capabilities of these AIs, with the same independent volition, they could cause extreme havoc. For example, hacking critical infrastructure, building extinction-level bioweapons. There's a lot of ways that the AI could actuate itself in the world.
9: So what I heard is basically like, because we were talking about this yesterday, of what does this look like?
10: Mm-hmm.
9: And also the people were like, can't we just turn off the electricity? And what I think what I'm hearing is basically AI could end up creating biological weapons and hacking systems independently of humans giving it any direction. As of where we're at right now, AI is trained by humans, but soon, like, we're marching at a rapid pace towards AI being able to be trained, like, train itself without human intervention at all. And then, like, with the improvement at this rate, it's basically like, we will lose control over it.
10: Correct.
9: And the thing is, when you go back to the idea of, well, can't you just turn off the electricity? Just think about how many things, appliances in your house now that are connected to the internet.
10: Yeah.
9: Your washing machine, your refrigerator, your Alexa, your stove. Think about, I mean, this was the scene. Why do I always forget the name of this movie? With the Julia Roberts and Netflix and the world.
10: I'm of no help right now.
9: Oh, my God. I was going to look up a commercial break and then I got distracted. But there's a scene in it where all of the Teslas and all of the cars are self-driving. Mm-hmm. And they block the exit to get off of, I think they were on Long Island, but basically like the one road to get out of where they were trapped gets like logged, like jammed with all of these cars that are piling up on each other, but no one's actually driving the cars because the cars are driving themselves from a remote location. And so as we march towards so many things being connected to the internet and thus the ability to hack them, like major things could go down. And so my take from this that feels like circular logic, though, is the like foreign adversary part of this, right? Is the conversation, it seems like this like circle, that like I said, circular logic. It's like people working on this in America saying we have to slow down, like asking for guardrails, but then also saying in the same breath, we can't really slow down unless China slows down, and China won't slow down, and we couldn't even verify if they were slowing down, if we like, even if they promised to, we couldn't verify if they were or not. So therefore, we cannot slow down, and thus ensuring, you know, doom no matter what. And like that's the thing. It's like, do we know for sure that China's doing this? And is there not any kind of diplomatic response as far as like, for the sake of the human race, to be talking about this at a global level?
10: Kristen and her lovely husband, Mike, were kind enough to let me crash in their spare bedroom last night. And your husband put on, what was it, the movie?
9: It was an episode of Black Mirror.
10: Black Mirror.
9: Yes, because he had seen our conversation yesterday that you were afraid of AI dogs.
10: A science fiction, you know, movie-esque robotic dog. So I slept real well. But the serious part of it, to your point, I saw another clip from someone else who said that they've already seen this where AI has taught another AI and made a brand new language that only these AIs can understand, that humans can't even know what they're saying to each other, and they learn from that. And I think that's the serious concern, is that when AI goes above and beyond what humans can control or understand, and then to your point, other countries having it, and I would go back and say this is why allies and foreign diplomacy is so important. People think foreign diplomacy is about trade and not having wars, which it is. But it's also a lot of this economic and technology stuff that you're bringing up. And you have to have the ability to have real discussions, even with your adversaries, and say – It's not unlike nuclear weapons.
9: I was just thinking that this feels like watching Oppenheimer in real time.
10: Yeah, right. And it's the old Mad thing.
9: All right, Leave the World Behind. That was the Netflix movie. It's really good. It's a little depressing and scary, but good. All right, news is next.
13: ABC News, I'm Sherry Preston. New numbers on inflation show it picked up at the wholesale level last month after cooling earlier this summer. High gas and oil costs because of the war leading to a 5.4% hike in inflation in the month of August compared to last year. The price of U.S. crude has now risen to more than $100 a barrel for the first time since May. The price of Brent crude, which is the international standard, rose to more than $105 a barrel today. Gas is now averaging $1.30 more per gallon than before the war with Iran began. At the GOP midterm convention in Dallas last night, President Trump defended the war, saying of Iran,
14: "If they had a nuclear weapon, I'd be calling the Supreme Leader, and I'd be saying, 'Mr. Supreme Leader, how are you, sir? Is there anything we can do for you?' as opposed to bombing the crap out of them."
13: The president also promising a $5,000 dividend check to every American adult should the Republicans retain control of Congress. This is ABC News.
15: Outdoor Living Unlimited, WTMJ News Time, 1031. I'm Neil Doyle. New details about the 23-year-old man who was shot and killed by a Milwaukee police officer earlier this week. The medical examiner's office identified him as Prentice Smith of Milwaukee. Authorities say Smith exchanged gunfire with the officer near 37th and Wright Tuesday night. The 35-year-old officer was hurt but has been released from the hospital. He's been placed on administrative duty. Online court records showing Smith had two active warrants and was facing several pending charges, including domestic battery and drug and weapons offenses. Wauwatosa police are leading that investigation. A West Allis police officer accused of putting his knee on a man's neck pleads not guilty.
16: Anton Best was charged with felony misconduct in July. He allegedly dropped to his knee on the neck of a man officers were trying to handcuff after a police chase in Brookfield in January. According to the criminal complaint, the man was not resisting arrest. Best is currently on administrative suspension. He's back in court in early October. Elizabeth Linton in WTMJ News.
15: The Madison-based 115th Fighter Wing is reportedly deploying to the Middle East as the U.S. sends additional aircrafts to the region amid the ongoing war. Our news partners at WISC-TV report the F-35 Lightning II stealth fighters from the 115th are expected to arrive in the region in the coming days. The 115th will replace a Vermont-based F-35 wing. Also will be joining the F-16 aircrafts from Ohio's 180th Fighter Wing. Time for news about your money, the WTMJ Annex Wealth Management market update. All stocks down this morning with oil prices continuing to go up. The Dow is off 234 points at 52,147. The NASDAQ down 121 at 26,132. 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Take a look at the roads, your WTMJ Time Saver traffic. Just dealing with one minor crash. This is 94 northbound right near Rawson Avenue. Looks like crews are still out there. Crash over on the right shoulder. Really not blocking any traffic, so no major concerns there. Rest of the system, everything looking good. As for your forecast, plenty of sunshine today. We'll see a high around 75 degrees. Clear skies tonight, a low down to 58. Plenty of sunshine as we head into Friday, pretty much on repeat, highs in the mid-70s. And then into the weekend, a little more warm and humid, more humid on Saturday. Could also see a couple of shower chances with a high of 81. Right now, it's 69 degrees in Sheboygan. We're sitting at 71 in Waukesha, and it's 69 in Milwaukee. I'm D.L. 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
18: Well, hi there. Are you Ben Brist? I see you just moved here. I wanted to say hello. Come from Madison, did ya? Bring anything along with you from there? Oh, what's that? They taught you to support higher taxes? Oh, well, that might not be as popular here. And you wanted more restrictions on police? We support our cops here. But I know those Madison police have a tough job. I saw a big street takeover protest there again this summer. That got nasty. Oh, what's that? You say you've organized protests in Madison? Oh, my. Hope you don't plan on bringing that here with you. Oh, say, Ben, I brought you the address for your polling place. Saw you voted 21 times in Madison, but only once here. Wanted to make sure you know where to go. Well, let me know if you need any help unpacking. I know some of these things can take some time, like earning our trust.
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9: Welcome back to Point Taken. I am Kristen Bry. Todd Alba is with me the rest of the show. Jeremy Janine will be here around 11:05. Steve will be back tomorrow. And I had not seen this. You saw this, Todd, as far as this is not the first time James Tallarico has been relegated to an online-only interview. This happened once before when Stephen Colbert still had his show. But apparently, now he also can't be on primetime with Jimmy Kimmel.
10: People know me. I'm a big connoisseur, big aficionado of late night television, going all the way back to Johnny Carson. And, well, I've studied, you know, before. I just like this genre. I'm entertained by it. And Jimmy Kimmel last night came out in his monologue and said that he was going to be interviewing James Tallarico, of course, the Democratic Senate candidate in Texas tonight. However, his viewers would not be able to see it. And there was a reason why. I think we got the clip queued up. So, Andrew, here's Jimmy Kimmel on Jimmy Kimmel Live on ABC last night.
20: Ask them there. Tomorrow night, I'll be interviewing James Tallarico tomorrow night under unusual circumstances. You know, for a lot of years, for the whole 20-plus of year of our show, in fact, I've been interviewing Americans who are running for office with no problem at all, just like Letterman did, Leno did, Arsenio, et cetera, et cetera. I've interviewed a lot of political candidates, from Hillary Clinton to Ted Cruz to Donald Trump himself. I interviewed Donald Trump when he was running for president in 2015. And at that time, when he was the one sitting next to me, he seemed to have no problem with the idea of talk show hosts interviewing candidates. Now that he is president, his FCC has threatened me, threaten our show, threaten our network, ABC, our affiliates, our local stations, based on simple, traditional, editorial decisions, guest bookings, it would seem they don't like. And so out of consideration for our local stations, especially our ABC affiliates in Texas who would have to deal with this nonsense, my interview tomorrow with James Tallarico will not air on television. It will be posted on YouTube.
9: So it's interesting, most of these shows, I feel like, get most of their viewership from online anyways. So I know this is not the point.
10: Says the 40-year-old compared to the 56-year-old.
9: Like, yeah. But I think if you compare numbers of who's watching the show live versus the clips that get shared afterwards. So, like, it's more about the principle of the matter rather than the impact on if people want to watch that interview, they're going to be able to watch the interview. What also I find interesting about this is the specific candidate of this happening twice to James Tallarico and an indicator of how afraid they are of him.
10: 100%.
9: Because it's not like every Democratic candidate is being said you can't air this live. But specifically with him, it's happened twice.
10: Texas has always been, for the last at least 20 years plus, a sure red state, a sure Senate vote out of Texas for Republicans. And for the first time in a very long time, they have a James Tallarico, the Democrats. Also combine that with a really bad candidate in Ken Paxton on the Republican side in Texas. There's a real shot that James Tallarico could pull this off. That would be catastrophic for Republicans taking over in the U.S. or hanging on to the U.S. Senate. And so this is a big deal to prevent Tallarico from winning, to your point. But what disturbs me about this is really something that's foundational to this country, which is free speech and freedom of the press. And the fact that one administration, one guy, Donald Trump, along with the FCC chairman Carr, is threatening Disney, the owner of ABC, ABC, Kimmel himself, the show, and affiliates like WISN, the ABC affiliate here in Milwaukee, that if you run this, we are going to come after your license. You say, how can we do that? There's something called equal time clause, meaning that within a certain window in an election, if you have one candidate on, you have to have the other candidate on for equal time. That is applicable to news, though.
9: But late also, night, isn't it you have to be invited?
10: Yeah, you have to be invited.
9: Because sometimes people can say no. And
10: right.
9: You can still air the other.
10: Correct.
9: Yeah.
10: You have to at least give them the opportunity. However, for forever and a day, since God was a boy, it has been kind of assumed long time. It's just an old phrase of a long time.
9: But is he a boy?
10: All right. Jeez, I'm telling you, she's spicy today. The point is, the point is that it's been assumed that late night is quote unquote entertainment, not news. Things like The View on daytime television are entertainment, not hard news. So the equal time clause has been just assumed that and taken for granted a precedent that you don't have to do that in late night or daytime until Trump 2.0, the second term, when they've really come down on this. And you can say, well, okay, and ABC, by the way, is in the middle of a lawsuit over some of this stuff right now with the Trump administration. But it's the local affiliates who can't afford to go after on Trump and taking away their licenses. This is, and I don't care whether it's a Republican or a Democrat who is in office. This is an absolute assault on the First Amendment, the Constitution, freedom of the press. And this is the stuff that we as American citizens should be worried about, because this is authoritarianism 101. It's taking away our speech. It's attacking the free press. And that is when bad information gets disseminated and people don't know what the hell the truth is.
9: Where's our ding, Zimmel? Ding, ding, ding, ding, ding.
10: Do you want to talk about this other part, the FCC and Carr? I mean, it goes on from, this is a related but separate thing. FCC Chairman Carr, Brendan Carr, yesterday, according to Scott McFarland reports, subscribe on Substack if you don't, that now Carr is saying they may go after broadcast stations, both radio like this station and television, that report quote-unquote fake polling numbers. In other words, polling that they disagree with and say, well, that's putting out disinformation, so we'll come after your license if we put out a poll that you don't like.
9: So is it that they are, because media organizations like the New York Times and CNN, et cetera, have their own polling arm. Is it that they would report on a poll, or is that they produced a poll without the results
10: says,
9: that they like.
10: Quote, news coverage of a poll that doesn't favor a political party is not a license to meddle in an election through intimidation. Well, that was a response. So Carr said that the agency may issue guidance on broadcasters reporting on political polls after Donald Trump called this poll fake on Fox News. Carr said the quote, there's a lot of interest right now in big polls that are not there, and so the FCC may put guidance out soon to remind broadcasters about their obligation with respect to not airing fake polls, particularly if they're done to suppress people heading into the fall, unquote. Again, right back to the mob of the Godfather. You know, we may have to put out some guidance there, if you know what I mean. There's some guidance. Don't do it, Tommy.
9: It's a good one.
10: Jody Bacciardaccio says, you know.
9: All right. When we come back, it's been basically a year since the last time Jimmy Kimmel had kind of a sparring with the FCC and Brendan Carr and his ABC affiliates. And that was over now. We are at the year anniversary of Charlie Kirk's murder. So we're going to talk a little bit about that after this.
0: Hey, this is WTMJ's Steve Scafidi for QC Kinetics. 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
9: Welcome back to Point Taken. I am Kristen Bry. He is Todd Alba. And obviously tomorrow is a very big anniversary, 25th anniversary of 9/11. But today is, I think culturally a big anniversary as well, because a year ago, Charlie Kirk was murdered. And if you want to debate over how big of a deal and the impact he had during his life, that's separate, but I think it is objective and non-debatable what a storm his death created in the culture, in the discourse, in how people saw him both positively and negatively. And like I myself got caught up in it. Like a year ago, I wasn't on air. I think I'd taken the week off just to, because I had the vacation time. And I just, not shocking to anyone who's listening, didn't agree with Charlie Kirk on much. But when I was at home and it came across my screen, like everyone else, like it hit me. Like seeing someone get murdered on your phone like that is intense. And yet there was absolutely no attempt to throttle that video anywhere. I've been doing this documentary on Gen Z, and that was one of the questions we've talked about as far as like this person who most of his advocacy and, you know, he was targeting and trying to reach younger people. And so there's a lot of people who had feelings about him, both positive and negative, in the people we've interviewed. But they all just saw it on their phone. Like they were at school and it just came across their phone like that. And for me, like I put a video out saying how I was upset despite not liking this guy and not liking the things that he said, because I think of what the actual message should be is like political violence is wrong no matter what. And the fact that someone who talks about politics for a living was murdered in front of hundreds of people as someone who talks about politics for a living, obviously on a much smaller scale, like that is a terrifying thing to think about. And somehow even addressing it a year ago, even when you were trying to have nuance in the conversation, I had a lot of people mad at me for the way I talked about it. And I don't know how long it will last. Like, I don't know if 25 years from now, we will still be talking about Charlie Kirk's death. But at least in a year, I don't think you can avoid the fact that, like, that was a cultural phenomenon of what happened with his murder a year ago.
10: Let me start where you kind of ended up and just reiterate. It is a sad but good reminder that all political violence is wrong. All violence is wrong, period, full stop. And the rhetoric in this country at times from both political sides, if you will, is not healthy and it's not helpful, and it can result in things that we saw a year ago with Charlie Kirk. I was on the air at my old gig at my old network live and ended up anchoring. We kind of went into news mode and did about almost 3 hours of live coverage. Our former colleague Dan Schaefer came on the air with me as well at one point. You try to work through this as best you can and give out truthful and factual information as it comes in. I think it's just a sad reminder in this country that words do – it's so trite, but it's so true. Words have consequences. And when you gin people up into this frenzy and we start talking about political sides or parties as quote-unquote the enemy, in people who are – perhaps have mental health issues, that could trigger, that could do something. And it's just, it's so sad and so unhealthy. I also think there's a lesson to be taken away to your earlier point as well, and that is whether you agreed or disagreed to Charlie Kirk politically, I certainly did not. But I respect the fact that he engaged people. I respect the fact that he was able to, that he went and had conversations like a lot of our elected officials today. Derek Van Orten, for instance, in the 3rd Congressional District, doesn't want to do town halls with his own people. Maybe there's Democrats that don't do that as well. But Charlie Kirk went out with the people. He debated. You can make the argument, a crass person, that it was kind of a grift and for show and quote-unquote entertainment. But hey, there are people, all political stripes, that can be guilty of that, I think. But I respect Charlie Kirk's ability to connect with people and inspired particularly young people, whether it was for the right political reasons or whether it was factual information. To me, that's a different debate. Mm-hmm. But remember that he was able to engage people, and he certainly should not have been murdered for his political beliefs.
9: Well, and I also think a year out, it speaks to the power of what he was able to do, because Turning Point USA is definitely less powerful than it was a year ago, I would say, as far. And it speaks to how much it was. He was the driving force of that organization and the power he had of debating people and creating the viral moments and all of that. Because I would say, despite the attempt to keep the organization running, I wouldn't be surprised if they have a much smaller impact on the midterms than they did on the presidential election in 2024. All right, we'll take one more break and then we'll come back and finish up the first hour.
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6: Welcome back to Point Taken, 620 WTMJ. Kristen Bry. Of course, happy to be here. Todd Allball filling in for Steve Scafidi. He'll be back tomorrow along with Bill and Joe. Kristen, really looking forward to the show tomorrow. I'll be listening as you're going to spend, I know, most of the day on the 25th anniversary of 9/11. My quick take on this is Mr. Rogers, the guy who always said, look for the helpers. That's why I like to think about the EMT, the first responders, firefighters, New York police people, all the people that came after that are Canadian partners who helped out as well. And I'll quickly say this, 9/10 today, were a lot of people that said goodbye to their loved ones to get on planes. They were hanging out with their loved ones, their family and their kids and their dads or spouses. And on 9/10, they thought, I'll see you tomorrow. And I just encourage everyone, including myself, the people that we love, give them a call today, because you never know when. Tomorrow's never promised, and we should all be reminded today that those of us who have a tomorrow to live for, to cherish that.
7: I just said it better myself. All right, news is next. Then Jeremy Janine will be here to talk all things Milwaukee.
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3: Just after 11 o'clock, it's 71 degrees. Plenty of sunshine today with a high getting up to 75. From the WTMJ Breaking News Center, I'm Neil Doyle. Happening now in Brown County, Packers running back Josh Jacobs making his initial appearance in court. Jacobs is facing misdemeanor charges of battery and criminal damage to property stemming from a domestic violence incident back in May. Jacobs has denied the allegations and remains on the NFL's commissioner's exempt list, which is keeping him from practicing or playing. The Packers getting set for their regular season opener this Sunday at Minnesota. Republicans will wrap up their midterm convention in Dallas today. The first night included one Wisconsin speaker on the main stage.
4: Wisconsin is in the house right here!
5: Congressman Derek Van Orden from the state's 3rd District used his roughly 6 minutes Wednesday touting health care reform.
6: You deserve high quality, readily available, and actually affordable health care.
5: Van Orden, who is running for re-election against Democrat Rebecca Cook, has a mixed record on health care reform himself. He voted with Democrats to extend Affordable Care Act tax credits for 3 years, but also supported the One Big Beautiful Bill, which included cuts to projected Medicaid spending. The convention runs through Thursday. Adam Roberts, WTMJ News.
3: A new analysis finding clogged sewer pipes were not the main cause of flooding this past spring in Bayview.
7: The Milwaukee Metropolitan Sewerage District says about 400 properties would have faced an elevated risk of basement backups even if the pipe had been cleared. The blockage increased that risk for another 200 properties. The Milwaukee Journal Sentinel reports 25 of the 26 reported backups happened in the area served by the clogged pipe. But MMSD says 24 of those backups would have happened even without the blockage. The 420-foot blockage was cleared in July. MMSD now plans to inspect the pipe every 6 months. Nizer Spencer, WTMJ News.
3: The city of Port Washington seeking approval for a water main project to serve the Vantage Data Center campus. The $11 million project would extend city water service to the data center, supplying up to 22,000 gallons of water per day through a water main that would partially be constructed underneath I-43. Vantage would pay for the upfront costs and other city infrastructure improvements around the site through a tax incremental district approved last year. The Public Service Commission and the State Department of Natural Resources still need to sign off on the water main project, and if they do, construction could start as soon as January. Time for news about your money, the WTMJ Annex Wealth Management market update. Big drops across the board as oil prices continue to climb. That's causing stocks to trade down. The Dow is off about 300 points at 52,081. The NASDAQ sitting at 26,117. That's down 136. And the S&P 500 off about 37 at 7,560. 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Outdoor Living Unlimited, WTMJ News Time, 11:04.
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3: Time for a WTMJ sports update from the Gruber Law Offices. One Call That's All sports desk. A day off for the Brewers, coming off a sweep of the Cubs at American Family Field. And the Crew now with a 10-game lead in the NL Central over their Chicago foes. Brewers president of baseball operations, Matt Arnold.
18: To walk away from those three games after playing some tough ones down in Chicago, to come home with our fans that were tremendous and drowning out some of the Cubs fans at our place was just a great outcome for the whole organization.
3: Brewers sitting with the best record in baseball. Homestand will continue tomorrow night as they start a three-game set against the Reds. First game of the NFL season, the Seahawks came from behind, beat the Patriots 13-10. More football tonight, the Rams and 49ers playing in Melbourne, Australia. Green Bay a couple of days to get ready for its first game. Head coach Matt LaFleur.
19: I think every game's incredibly important, but I mean, this is the one staring us right in the face. So it's absolutely important that we get off on the right foot.
3: 3:25 kick Sunday afternoon between the Packers and Vikings in Minnesota. Take a look at the roads. Your WTMJ Time Saver traffic still dealing with this minor crash, 94 northbound right at Rawson Avenue. A couple of vehicles over on the shoulder. Looks like crews have still been out there. Not really causing any backups, but just something to be mindful of. Otherwise, rest of the stretch, everything else looking good.
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3: Your WTMJ forecast, plenty of sunshine, very comfortable conditions today. We'll see a high around 75 degrees. Clear skies tonight, a low down to 58. Pretty much on repeat Friday, plenty of sunshine, highs in the mid-70s. Into the weekend, Saturday, warm, a little more humid. Could maybe see some showers, a high of 81. And then partly cloudy Sunday with a couple of shower and storm chances, high of 73. Right now, 71 in Madison. We're sitting at 72 degrees in Kenosha, and it's 71 in Milwaukee. I'm Neil Doyle, Outdoor Living Unlimited, WTMJ News Time, 1108.
21: 11 o'clock on a Thursday means it's time for a full hour of city stories with Urban Milwaukee President Jeremy Janine on Point Taken.
22: We were a little worried. You came in hot, Jeremy.
23: I came in hot because I was at the debate about the topic we're about to talk about.
22: Okay.
23: And I had to run out of City Hall. People were very confused why I was leaving the building, because at City Hall, I just come with the building at
22: point.
23: So here I am. Happy to be here.
22: All right. So what did you find out?
23: I found out that Peter Borgelis was making an introduction, but we're talking about the pain in everyone's existence in Milwaukee, which is potholes.
22: Potholes.
23: There are a lot of them. There have been a lot of them. The reason why, one obvious thing, Milwaukee has an aging roadway network, some 1,800 miles of city streets. Idiots like me are dumb enough to attempt to run all of them. There is more than one of me. But you have this crumbling, decades-old infrastructure, and then when you get bad weather, and what bad weather is for a road is a lot of rain in April around the freeze-thaw cycle, so you get a lot of road heaving up and down with water gets underneath it. The city has never recovered from that deluge of storms we got in April. They've got something like 24,000 requests to fill potholes. There's probably plenty that are unreported. They've managed to fill already at the end of August, so 8 months, they filled over 16,000. Their 12-month record before in 2014 was 16,000. So they are clipping well ahead of the pace. Great. But if you do the math real quick, they're still 50%.

0: short of that record pace, they have 8,000 potholes to go, including many on my street.
1: So the 24,000, when the way they count that is individual potholes themselves, not just because I'd imagine there's like multiple requests for the same pothole. So they track it differently?
0: There's no exact precision there because I can pull up the app on my phone for the video listeners online, YouTube watchers, get the MKE call that click to action app. You can take the picture of the pothole, but you can report three at a time. You can report some duplicates. So that all kind of washes out to there's 8,000 service requests.
1: Okay.
0: And so you now have some frustration. Robert Bauman from this internal email I obtained from DPW, his response was, well, I can see that this isn't getting fixed by winter. And why that matters is when the temperatures start to dip, the wasps will die off and we'll all be very happy about that.
1: Yeah.
0: But the asphalt plants shut down. And what that means is you got to use this cold patch stuff that doesn't last as long. That's the kind of debris you see every spring all over the roadway because it breaks.
1: Yeah.
0: So if the city doesn't catch up in about a month, they're probably going to have a lot of trouble there.
1: So what was the debate today?
0: The debate today was Peter Bergelis, alderman for the Southwest side, has introduced a proposal that, okay, your DPW, we hear you that you're out there
1: doing
0: your best.
1: You're doing the job.
0: We want to buy you help. Let's go try and find private contractors. Now, the question that he was, as I was leaving the room, admitting up front is, historically, the answer has been private contractors don't want to work in a public road with cars whizzing by. DPW workers are a different breed. They're clearly just tougher people. They're out there fixing your streetlights in the rain and in the snow. Private contractors, they get that cushy job. They apparently don't want that. DPW's response in email in advance of this meeting was, we're interested in trying to find someone to do this.
1: Help.
0: Yeah, but is that help out there? And for a lot of the city workers, it's just general laborers that are maybe getting pulled out of a trash duty sometimes if the city went from, as they did in the spring, from 9 to 12 crews. They were doing all kinds of overtime. Asphalt plants at that point were only open 6 days a week, so they were limited on how much overtime they can do. This is a big problem, and it's one we're going to be talking about for a long time.
2: Have the I know earlier, was it earlier this year, were the Brewers helping to fund a little patch of this, put the Brewers logo on this, or is that still going on? Because the Miz just set the record for 1,000 pitches over 100, never been done before. And now the Public Works set a record for a number of potholes. You can have some synergy here.
1: Good marketing.
0: So
1: yeah, right?
0: The Miz can be out there stamping some potholes. Yeah. So there have been a couple things in recent years that are supposed to help, but if the problem continues to get worse, like your help is, it's helping, but it's not moving the needle because the rainstorms and everything are making it worse. The Brewers bought technology that the city can make its own hot patch asphalt, and they can do that on its own later in the season in this essentially vat that they have at 35th and Capitol. That'll help make some longer repairs over the winter when you can't buy private hot asphalt from a private contractor. That'll help a little bit. The city's bought some new equipment, so it needs less personnel to fill potholes. That helps a little bit. That's a long-term solution, makes it essentially cheaper to fill potholes. The other thing is we talked in the spring about AI detection of potholes. Well, you don't need AI detection if you just go look at any street that isn't brand new and be like, pothole, pothole, pothole. So eventually, all those things will add up and help. Right now, you're in a bind.
1: All right, we're just getting started with Jeremy Janine. Todd Alba is here. I am Kristen Bry, and this is Point Taken.
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0: Welcome back to Point Taken. I am Kristen Bry. Todd Alba is here for the rest of the day before Steve gets back tomorrow, and it's Thursday, so Jeremy Janine is here. And more flock information.
1: What the flock is what this segment? This issue is moving so fast in the state of Wisconsin. What we talked about last week is almost irrelevant at this point. We've published three different stories on flock, including one this morning. All are fairly substantial changes on their own. I'll start with the one, unfortunately, I spent the most amount of time on that seems the least substantial, which is that both attorney general candidates, Eric Toney and incumbent Josh Call, the Republican and the Democrat, have both come out and expressed concerns about flock and support for communities that have canceled flock, but also as a prosecutor in Fond du Lac County, as Eric Toney is, and the state's attorney general, Josh Call, have also given their support for flock has proven very useful in certain situations. Mm-hmm. But what we saw last week was the revelation, I think it was last Friday it all happened, the discovery that Flock Safety, the company that owns the Flock cameras, is anonymizing that data and then selling it to third-party companies as traffic data. So they can't tell Kristen Bry is driving past all these cameras all the time, but they can't tell there's X amount of cars. Well, that was news to a lot of law enforcement agencies that have signed up for Flock. We heard the city of Milwaukee say they've never tried to sell us this data. But it is known that it's out there, that they're trying to sell it to someone, private companies. It's not clear exactly what details are in there, but it's said to be anonymized. But that caused the Fond du Lac County Sheriff's Office and a number of Fond du Lac County communities to cancel their flock contracts or to cover their cameras or to do whatever step they could to walk away from flock. So that prompted Josh Call and Eric Toney to weigh in. Then what you had yesterday is David Crowley announcing that in later this month, he has to propose the 2027 Milwaukee County budget, that he's not likely not to include money for renewing the county's flock contract, that it's due to expire. The devil's in the details there. One, he said he's likely. He hasn't done it yet. Two, where is the flock contract? What's happening at the city of Milwaukee right now is the flock contract is entirely within the police department, which under state law gives police chief Jeff Norman the final say on if the money is expended. The council just essentially throws the money over the wall. He gets to spend it as he sees fit. The county has that same situation with the independently elected sheriff in Danita Ball. That's something that's out there. It could be an issue if she's supported the guardrails that David Crowley and Mayor Cavalier Johnson announced more than a week ago now, but will she support canceling the contract? Open question, something we'll watch. The third thing that just happened is Will, the Wisconsin Institute for Law and Liberty, a conservative law firm, filed a lawsuit on behalf of a Waukesha County resident against 11 Waukesha County communities and Waukesha County for several dozen flock cameras that they claim are being used without a search warrant, and that violates, and I'm not a lawyer, please let me get the right amendment, there are Fourth Amendment protections that a search warrant should be used to conduct that kind of search.
0: Fascinating. It's an interesting, the double whammy of data centers and flock as far as this having growing bipartisan support among voters. Like, this seems like something that both people who typically vote Republican or typically vote Democrat have increasing amounts of worry over, similar to the data center situation as well, as far as like everyone being like, I don't know if we like all this technology. There just seems like there's like a growing revolt of the common person against all of this technology that is taking over every corner of our culture.
1: It certainly seems. And one of the things that's interesting, I tallied up the list, and it's more than 30 communities in Wisconsin now, and that includes sheriff's departments, cities. Oddly enough, Washington Island at the tip of Door County.
0: Yeah, where you can take bitter shots.
1: At the ferry dock, they had one flock camera there. They've now dropped it. The number of communities that have dropped flock in what seems to not be a follow the leader situation, but each for their own reason coming to a conclusion that we want out of flock. Fond du Lac County, here's the data being sold. We want out. The donor pulls out of Washington Island. They want out. Sheboygan pulls out because there's some misrepresentations during a public meeting. Like, the house of cards that we seem to be seeing here fall over is just amazing how fast it's happening.
0: Well, it's, what do we know about Flock as a company? Like, is it private? Is it public? Is it owned by a bigger company?
1: I guess I don't know. The company is actually called Flock Safety. It is obviously a private company. I don't know if it's publicly traded. I don't believe so.
0: I don't think it is.
2: It's private.
1: The cameras themselves are actually relatively inexpensive right now. I think you could think of it as probably a razor blade model where they're trying to get you hooked on using the product. And they've actually threatened litigation, we do know, against people that have tried to opt out of their contracts early.
2: But yes or no, one of the big overarching themes of this, or biggest concerns I have, I think a lot of people have, the lack of transparency up front, even with the municipalities and the law enforcement that use it. Just tell us everything this thing does and where this information is going up front and let us decide rather than inching little by little. And to Kristen's point, kind of the same thing with data centers. Either tell us everything up front so we can make decisions or don't.
1: Absolutely. One thing I didn't mention about Fond du Lac County, another revelation, an out-of-state law enforcement agency in a public records request ended up exposing somehow a Fond du Lac County investigation that because the network nature of these cameras, it's not just one camera, one search. It's you search across the entire Flock network. So again, to your point, Todd, about want to know everything up front, it's really hard to know everything because they're everywhere.
0: Yeah. All right. When we come back, how much is a quadrillion? Sounds like a lot.
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3: Behind every breaking headline, there's a reporter whose perspective deserves to be heard. 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
5: All right, if you ever wondered how many zeros are in a quadrillion.
6: How many zeros are in a quadrillion, Kristen?
5: 15. Whoa. Three more than a trillion. So if you were wondering what's after, once Elon Musk becomes a quadrillionaire, we'll know that it's 15 zeros. All right, Jeremy.

0: Jeremy Janine, this is regarding UWM.
1: Yeah, why are we talking about Quadrillion? And because that's how far Panther Pride now extends, that many miles. And that's also the location of the closest known black hole to Earth, Gaia Black Hole 1, which a UWM professor, Philip Chang, had a role in 2022 in discovering. And now the university yesterday designated it, Gaia Black Hole 1, as the UWM star. It's just a proclamation. It doesn't actually rename the star. It just makes it known at UWM as the UWM star. A fun, lighthearted thing. I thought it was a bit silly, which then caused me to go down this rabbit hole. UW-Madison, they're probably in on this too. Turns out they have named a number of things, and they've actually named them. The world knows them now as there's a minor planet and an asteroid. Sorry, I don't have the names in front of me. But if you are into astronomy, there's some news out of UW-Milwaukee. Panther Pride, not just the 96 square miles of Milwaukee, but 9 quadrillion miles, which is much easier known as 1,500 light years, 1,560 light years, out into the sky.
0: Nice. Are you a space nerd?
1: No.
0: You're a Star Wars. No, Star Trek.
2: But my godson is, he's in aerospace and stuff. So, yeah, I like astronomy, that kind of stuff.
0: Okay.
2: A little astrology, no, astronomy.
0: I was gonna say, astronomy or astrology?
2: But a great reminder, though, of the great research. A lot of people don't know this. UWM is a research university. They do things beyond just the liberal arts, and it's an important university in the system. Also, a hitherto unknown fact, I did my show there at UWM one time, a whole show, got to interview Pounce the Panther.
1: Wow.
2: It was a great show.
0: There you go. All right, since we have 3 minutes before break, we wanted to give Todd an opportunity to tell us his scooter story.
1: Oh, yes. Perfect time.
2: All right. So was staying with my friends Bill and Carrie a couple nights ago, went to that big Brewer win. And on the way home, they live up in Shorewood. I think, don't crucify me, but I think is it Maryland Street or Avenue?
0: Yep.
2: Yeah. By UWM. And out from the darkness, in the middle of dark and a rainstorm, comes a herd, like deer, of college girls on these scooters that go right in front of our car. They don't go over to the side like a bike or whatever in a lane. They just are going like 10, 15 miles an hour like a herd of deer backing up traffic. What up with that?
0: So are you anti-scooter?
2: I'm not. I'm fine. Just stay in your lane. Just don't mess things up. It doesn't give you. Also, they're not wearing helmets. They got dark clothes on. It's dangerous.
1: Well, that is a safety risk within itself. I will, as the bicyclist in the room that gets honked at a lot, state law does allow you, if there is no bike lane present, you can take, and this applies to scooters, you are allowed in the lane. Now, whether you can pull out and do that at 15 miles per hour and whether that's nice and morally sound.
0: The etiquette is different than the law.
1: Yes.
2: And see, I'm all for bikes. I'm for bikes. It's fine. Be in the motor vehicle lane if you want to. I got no problem with that. Here's why I do have a problem. Bikers think, I don't want to stop. I mean, they blow through stop signs. They don't follow the laws that motor vehicles do. And then when a car hits them, it's like, oh my God, the motor vehicle people are at fault. We have to protect the bikers. No, just follow the damn rules.
1: Well, as we can talk about in Milwaukee, you mentioned that motor vehicle drivers follow the law. And yeah, that's questionable.
0: If
1: that
0: happens here. Yeah.
2: I followed Christian to work today. I can attest to that.
1: See, there you go.
0: What did I do?
2: I don't know. You were kind of swerving, and the guy almost hit you at one point.
0: That wasn't my fault. That was his fault.
2: All right, fine. But you broke some news on bicycle and bike paths, and maybe we'll come back. We'll talk about that.
0: Well, we still have a minute. You want to tease it?
1: Well, we'd tease it. Yeah. Todd wanted people to go faster. Milwaukee County wants them to go slower.
0: Okay. We still have another minute.
1: Oh, boy.
0: So we're really, really stretching for time right now.
1: The planetary exploration was not enough for
0: it
1: a full segment.
0: It was not enough for a full segment. You're silly.
2: Shop.
0: What?
2: Tchotchke shop.
0: Oh, yeah. Where's the tchotchke shop?
1: It's a tchotchke shop. 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Yes, callers, we do now have cheeseheads.
0: How often do you get new products?
1: At least once a month.
0: Okay. So and how do you decide which new products you want?
1: What shiny thing is presented in front of my face and I say yes to.
0: Tell me a little bit more about the business. Like, who are the businesses that are pitching you to hold their products in the store?
1: So one thing that's been really great that's happened in the past decade is this entire culture of makers has grown up. There's also a couple business platforms now that they can sell much easier to stores. So we get some pitches through that. We also just encounter people at farmers markets, craft fairs, that type of stuff. Hey, do you have a business card I want to look at? Do you have wholesale? One of the new things we got is a plush Wisconsin State Shape thing from a national vendor.
0: Like a plushie?
1: Frankie would love it. It's 7 inches tall. It's wonderful that it's squish, cheese colored. And then the other thing
0: we
1: do
0: gotta,
1: is...
0: we got to go to news.
1: Here we
0: Good
1: go.
0: Cheese.
1: Neil Doyle.

0: ABC News, I'm Wayne Cabot. The Supreme Court today showed the Show Me State which of the two disputed voting maps its citizens will use in voting for Congress in just 54 days. Missouri's hastily redrawn districts favoring Republicans will not stand. Justices granting a request by a Democratic-backed advocacy group to block that. ABC's Peter Haralambos.
1: The decision likely ends the legal whiplash over Missouri's map 2 months to Election Day and hands Democrats a small victory in the nationwide mid-decade redistricting war.
0: Legal experts are debating President Trump's new promise of $5,000 to every adult if Republicans win Congress. That would add up to $1.3 trillion to the $40 trillion national debt. Yesterday, he promised gas below $2 a gallon after the election, expecting the Iran war will end. Gas Buddy says gas prices shot up 19 cents in the past few days, averaging $4.27, diesel at $5.97. This is ABC News.
2: 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I'm Neil Doyle. No jail time for Green Bay Packers running back Josh Jacobs. Jacobs entering a no-contest plea in court this morning to two misdemeanor charges stemming from an incident at his home back in May. Jacobs being ordered by the court to pay a $1,000 fine and complete terms of a deferred judgment agreement on the misdemeanor battery charge. On the misdemeanor criminal damage to property charge, Jacobs ordered by the court to avoid contacting the victim, attend counseling, and pay restitution to the victim. Jacobs issuing a statement in court.
3: Yeah, I fully understand the seriousness of the situation, and I take full responsibility.
2: The judge set a $10,000 signature bond. The NFL has placed Jacobs on the commissioner's exempt list, meaning he is not allowed to practice or play. Oak Creek police searching for a person of interest after an incident near the MATC campus caused a lockdown. Police say that investigation began Wednesday night at the Motel 6 near 13th and College. MATC locked down its nearby campus after being told by police they were searching for an armed suspect. Police found no evidence that the suspect entered the campus and the lockdown was eventually lifted. Investigators have released some surveillance images of the person they are trying to identify. We have photos of that for you. You can find them on our website, WTMJ.com. Decision Wisconsin, absentee ballots are already starting to go out ahead of the November election. Wisconsin Elections Commission member Ann Jacobs saying more than 282,000 voters already requesting an absentee ballot, with about 66,000 already being mailed by local clerks. Municipalities have until September 17th, a week from today, to send ballots to voters who request one. Time for news about your money, the WTMJ Annex Wealth Management market update. 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The Dow is off about 0.5% at 52,079. The NASDAQ down 135 points at 26,117. And the S&P 500 sitting at 7,590. That's down about 40. Financial planning at every level. 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Take a look at the roads. Your WTMJ Time Saver traffic still dealing with, as I say that, we had that crash 94 northbound right near Rawson. Looks like that has been cleared, but another minor incident, 94 northbound. This is right near Ryan Road. Part of the right shoulder is blocked because of an accident now in that stretch. A couple of slowdowns in some of our work zones. Otherwise, everything else looking good. As for your forecast, plenty of sunshine as we move through the rest of your Thursday. A high getting up around 75 degrees. Tonight we'll see clear skies, a low down to 58. Plenty of sunshine on Friday, high sitting in the mid-70s. And then into the weekend, Saturday will be a little warmer, more humid, and we could see a couple of showers Saturday with a high of 81. Right now, 70 degrees in Sheboygan. We're sitting at 71 in Waukesha and at 72 in Milwaukee. I'm Neil Doyle, Outdoor Living Unlimited, WTMJ News Time, 11:34.
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0: Welcome back to Point Taken. I'm Kristen Bry. Todd Alba is here. Jeremy Janine is here. And your tease for this next story, Jeremy, I can't say on air, but it is an F up. Yeah, I say that.
1: Todd, have you ever, someone's made a mistake and you've come in and try and fix it and you've made it worse. Has that ever happened in your life?
2: Yes, I'm sure it has.
1: Has that put taxpayers at risk of spending $1.4 million?
2: No, it has not.
1: Okay, so that's the difference between Todd's life and this story right here, is that compounding issues with the city attorney's office, which is a team of, it's the elected city attorney, Evan Goyke, and then a team of about three dozen, 35 or so attorneys, the assistant city attorney, so the lowest ranking person in the tier structure there, the pyramid that is the city attorney's office, Kyle Bailey, the city was sued over an assessment for the Regal Rexnord corporate headquarters, which I can point right out the window here. Kyle Bailey, for a reason he blames on technology, fails to respond, which then when you sue someone, they get X amount of days to respond. And then you have an initial hearing. That's essentially what just happened with Josh Jacobs, although that's criminal court. This is civil court. Kyle fails to respond, fails to appear. So the judge just enters a default judgment, which means, okay, you're suing. We accept your claims as true. City of Milwaukee, you're on the hook for $700,000. Well, that becomes known. It's an issue. The city's trying to untangle that. And his boss, Naomi Sanders, then enters the picture for another lawsuit, which was already a delayed response. And this was over Schlitz Park's assessment, which another $700,000 or so. And that these are fairly standard cases for big property owners. The city sees this every year. People contest their assessments. You as the homeowner don't hire a law firm to go represent you. You just go to the board of review. You as a property owner that owns a $50 million property and you have a difference of $10 million in what you believe it's worth, that puts several hundred thousand dollars on the table, and the difference, you hire a law firm to go represent you. That played out again for Schlitz Park. There was not a response in time. Naomi Sanders, again, Kyle Bailey's boss, deputy, one of four deputies at the department. She's was the head of litigation. She comes in and says, okay, I'm going to represent them. But she misses that there was a hearing in the case for the Schlitz Park case, the second case. She then goes on a trip out of the country, doesn't have access to all of her records, but understands that there's what she thought was a document due date at the end of the day was a hearing in the morning. So she was working with, and there's all kinds of evidence of this, a whole team of people, the assessor's office, other city attorneys, to resolve this issue and submit these records. Well, that doesn't quite happen as expected. And in the process, she also misses that morning hearing. So second case, different judge says, okay, default judgment, city of Milwaukee, you lose. That causes a complete panic. Both Kyle Bailey and Naomi Sanders are put on leave, administrative leave. They ultimately both resign in lieu of termination. City attorney Evan Goyke, in a filing with the court, called the work of those two inattentive and careless. But he says, I hold this office myself, including to a high standard, and I take it seriously when we fall short and have made a leadership change overseeing our litigation section. That's what he told me. But in a filing with the court, he goes on to say, okay, the punishment, though, for us screwing up isn't to punish the taxpayers with $1.4 million in fines, or not fines, but payouts or property tax refunds, essentially. And we now have, we're awaiting a ruling in the Schlitz Park case, the newer of the two cases. In the first case, the judge said, nope, too bad, so sad. And the city has now had to take it to the Court of Appeals. We're awaiting a ruling there as well. It's a high-stakes situation because $1.4 million would fill a lot of potholes.
0: Yes. Is this, in the time that you've been reporting in Milwaukee, typical?
1: No. I've never...
0: Like, is this specific to these two people? That is like there was just a lapse in judgment or incompetence or, like, what? Like, because I not being a lawyer... does this happen very often, or how does this actually happen?
1: So Kyle Bailey was a relatively new person. He had been there only a couple of years. He claims they switched from one case management system to another. It was supposed to automatically put the hearings and dates on his calendar. He claims that didn't happen and blamed it on technology. We do have a sworn statement from, I believe it's a paralegal, but some type of administrator, non-attorney in the office, saying that we know that multiple people have had this issue. Okay. For Naomi Sanders, I don't understand what happened. She's was well-regarded within City Hall. She was one of these boomerang people that she was an assistant city attorney. Then Tierman Spencer came in. She was one of the women that filed a complaint against him. She goes to the Fire and Police Commission. Evan Goyke wins election. She comes back and along the way gets a promotion. She ends up being the deputy, one of the top people. I don't know what happened there, just the case of I'm going on vacation and not paying attention to the details, or the same technology issue is a real technology issue, and the entire city attorney's office needs to own that then.
2: Look, I was a city alder at a much smaller municipality, dealt with public employees, most of which are great, great people. I am a former U.S. House and State Senate staffer in public service and worked with a lot of great state agencies. Most of these people, 95% of them are wonderful, dedicated people. But this kind of crap just can't happen. This is taxpayer money. It's inexcusable. And there's got to be better. You go on vacation, you miss something? I mean, there's got to be better systems in place. So is it a lack? Here's the question. Is it a lack of funding for staff? Are staff overworked? Do we need to have more funds to help these people and more people to watch over this?
1: No one's attempted to make that argument yet. Fingers have been pointed towards this technology system, but why that isn't a failure for all of the city cases then has not been explained. And I guess, as I said in an earlier segment, not an attorney.
0: Yeah.
1: I cover a fair amount of court proceedings where it's dizzying to keep track of all the cases. And I've always wondered, well, how actually do they do that? And these affidavits lay out that this case management system is supposed to do it for us. The question there is, okay, do we need to then audit everything, which I expect is happening right now? Let's not miss anything else, because heads are going to roll it. They already have, but this issue can't get bigger than it is.
0: All right. When we come back, a new announcement for a new system for transportation.
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0: All right, welcome back to Point Taken. I'm Kristen. Todd Alba is here. Jeremy Janine is here. And MCTS is announcing public meetings for a system redesign. So we're a couple steps away from an actual redesign.
1: For the first time, they're addressing what transportation planner Jarrett Walker, and someone asked this, no relation to Scott Walker, based out of Portland, internationally renowned transportation planner. His one real claim to fame that I can come up with off the top of my head is in Houston, he redesigned their bus system and figured out that there was a lot of untapped ridership on the weekend that the Houston bus system was just ignoring. So he's well-regarded. MCTS, Milwaukee County Transit System, has retained him. And he's asking a fundamental question, and I'll ask both of you what you think. And Milwaukee County needs to make this decision. Should a bus system prioritize ridership or coverage, geographic coverage?
0: What do you mean? So like how many, like optimize for how many people would be getting on and off at any given stop or how far you can get by taking the bus?
1: Yes. How many total rides you could provide or how far you can take any bus in the system?
0: I would say ridership.
1: And that is the question with Milwaukee County has faced declining revenue or rise costs outpacing revenue growth, but really they're declining revenue. So it's the system for almost 20 years now has faced cut after cut after cut. Jarrett Walker, his consulting practice, says that the communities that have successful transit systems, and especially working through these conditions, they successfully answer that question in a way that they're all going the same direction. If you prioritize coverage, if you want to be able to go end-to-end in Milwaukee County in any area, you're going to know you're going to have less frequent buses on your busiest routes. Down Wisconsin Avenue, you'll have fewer buses. If you prioritize ridership, to quote Alderman Bauman, well, basically all the rides are east of 35th Street. That's not a hard and fast fact, but the densest areas of the city are essentially east of American Family Field. You would have more service there, some more frequent service, likely at the expense of running or stopping running less frequent buses that go out to, there used to be a bus that went to the Community Reintegration Center to far northwest Milwaukee County, towards 124th Street, towards Oak Creek. You would cut those lines in favor of more frequent service. That is what the heart of the question MCTS is attempting to answer at its new redesign meetings.
0: I mean, is there an option where you prioritize one in the hopes of stabilizing the system to then reprioritize the other eventually?
1: Yeah. So his belief is if you make that decision, you can then build from that point going forward. If I prioritize ridership, I know I designed my system for that. And then when I get more ridership, I just pick that service change that I think will get me the next most incremental amount of ridership. So you would rebuild it as you get more funding.
0: Because I do think there's obviously, this is the back to the high-speed rail conversation, as far as just transit in general, for someone who does not have a car and the limited options, if you, the example that stood out to me is if you live on the north side of Milwaukee and you need to get to like Economowoc, because that's the only doctor who's like that treats whatever ailment that you are dealing with, but you can't get to Economowoc, like that's a failure of the transit system, right? And so there is certain things as far as how people move to get to work or jobs they can't take if they don't have a car because we don't have a system that actually can get them from the north side of Milwaukee to Oak Creek or something like that. So like I think both are a problem, but as far as making revenue streams, it seems like you have to go with the one that's actually going to stabilize first.
1: And Jarrett Walker's argument is either can stabilize, you just need to pick which one it is, okay, and then build on that principle.
0: Got it.
2: So if you want to know what not to do, go to Madison, where I'm at. I mean, Mayor Satcharo's Conway all into this bus rapid transit system, spent a lot of one-time COVID money, millions of dollars, built up this all-electric bus, focusing on expanding the map. And it is already financially in the hole, and the projections are it's only going to get worse. And because she used one-time money for all these electric buses in about 8 years, where they all have to be replaced, there's going to be nobody to do it. So Milwaukee, go to Madison, learn what not to do. But I agree that you got to do one or the other. I agree with Kristen, though, to make it financially viable, because if it ain't financially viable, it's not going to be around for anybody. You got to focus on that.
0: All right. We got one more segment with Jeremy. There was a story they broke. We'll get to that after this.
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4: All right, we only got 2 minutes left, Jeremy. What do we need to know?
5: Well, I can't explain to you all the levels of different e-bikes at that point, but I can tell you that Milwaukee County wants them to slow down on county trails, primarily the Oak Leaf Trail, which the heaviest used part is through the east side and heading up into Shorewood and where all those scooter riders should have been, Todd.
6: Exactly. And I'm going to

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2: Someone who's biking and gets passed by, so I'm like, oh, they're clearly going that. You get passed by people on really nice road bikes who can go faster than that. The Tour of America's Dairyland, I mean, those are the professionals, but they're going 35 miles per hour on a non-e-bike. So 15 miles per hour seems too low. Again, the whole issue is like, who's going to enforce this? There's not going to be a county sheriff sitting down on the Oak Cliff Trail writing speeding tickets. But common courtesy goes a long way. Passing on the left and then actually pass on the left. I had a horror story from a friend of someone said, I'm on the left and then passed on the right and hit their daughter. So not good there. Just use common courtesy.
3: This is, it's the same thing with the e-scooters. Yeah. It's just like, it's human error. Human error of why these things get ruined for everyone. It's not because the mode of transportation itself is bad. All right. With that, Jeremy Janine, as always, so fun to have you here. We'll see you next Thursday. Todd Alba, as always, it's been fun 3 days.
4: Thank you for you, Steve. WTMJ, appreciate the opportunity. I'm leaving $25 in the taxpayer coffers. I got a parking ticket last night. So
3: Which I think you should challenge. I don't think that's legit. All right. We'll see you next time Steve goes on vacation. Steve will be back tomorrow, as will Joe and Bill. News is next.
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15: 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I'm Greg Matzik. This is Wisconsin's Midday News for Thursday, September 10th. 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
16: I'm Telly Hughes, and for Jessica Tai, what caused the flooding?

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1: Mostly sunny, beautiful conditions today. High 75 degrees, clear tonight, and a low of 58. It's 72 and sunny in Milwaukee at 12:01. From the WTMJ Breaking Newsroom, Packers running back Josh Jacobs pleading no contest to two misdemeanor charges stemming from an incident at his home in May.
2: Jacobs appeared in court Thursday alongside his legal team for an initial appearance on the two misdemeanor charges.
3: I fully understand the seriousness of the situation and not take full responsibility.
2: A judge told Jacobs he would be convicted on the battery charge and ordered him to pay a $1,000 fine and complete terms of a deferred judgment agreement to have the property damage charge dismissed. Jacobs remains on the commissioner's exempt list, meaning he is not allowed to practice or play. Head coach Matt LaFleur says he's not received clarity from the league office on Jacobs' status. Adam Roberts, WTMJ News.
0: Oak Creek police are searching for a person of interest after an incident near the MATC campus caused a lockdown. Police say the investigation began Wednesday night at the Motel 6 near 13th and College. MATC locked down its nearby campus after being told police were searching for an armed suspect. Police found no evidence the suspect entered the campus and the lockdown was eventually lifted. Investigators have released surveillance images of a person they're trying to identify. You can see the photos on our website, WTMJ.com.
1: A new analysis finds a clogged sewer pipe was not the main cause of a Bayview flood this spring.
4: The Milwaukee Metropolitan Sewerage District says about 400 properties would have faced an elevated risk of basement backups even if the pipe had been cleared. The blockage increased that risk for another 200 properties. The Milwaukee Journal Sentinel reports 25 of the 26 reported backups happened in the area served by the clogged pipe. But MMSD says 24 of those backups would have happened even without the blockage. The 420-foot blockage was cleared in July. MMSD now plans to inspect the pipe every 6 months. Nizer Spencer, WTMJ News.
0: While Republicans are holding day two of their midterm convention in Dallas, a group of Epstein survivors are demanding transparency and accountability. A new exhibit called the Donald J. Trump and Jeffrey Epstein Memorial Reading Room is on display with millions of files released by the Justice Department. Executive Director of the Institute for Primary Facts, David Garrett.
5: In these files are more than 1,000 victims and survivors, more than tens of thousands of individual crimes, many of which still need to be investigated, and we still need to find justice for the survivors and real accountability for the perpetrators and the enablers.
0: The exhibit has its first stop in Dallas, where the Republican midterm convention is being held. President Trump has denied any wrongdoing regarding his friendship with Epstein.
1: And former President George W. Bush and his former Secretary of State, Condoleezza Rice, with a public conversation in Dallas Wednesday about the attacks on 9/11, saying the attacks highlighted our country's vulnerabilities.
6: 9/11 was a clarifying moment for me and you and others in our administration because they realized that we were vulnerable to attack based upon what we believe, based upon a belief system.
1: Bush also recalling the moment he was notified about the attack when an aide whispered the news to him after a second tower was hit and while Bush was with a young student reading aloud to a classroom full of children in Florida. Time for news about your money in the WTMJ Annex Wealth Management Market Update. The Dow taking a step back today, down 300 points at 52,083. NASDAQ off about 100 points at 26,140. And the S&P down about 30 today at 7602. 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
2: 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Three-fifths of the Packers' preferred starting offensive line limited at practice as the team prepares for a Week 1 matchup against the Minnesota Vikings.
3: This is Week 1, NFC North rival. I think every game's incredibly important, but, I mean, this is the one staring us right in the face, so it's absolutely important that we get off on the right foot.
2: Kyler Murray will start at quarterback for the Vikings. Minnesota listed as a 1.5-point favorite for Sunday's game at US Bank Stadium. With week one of the regular season continuing tonight, it's the first ever game for the NFL in Australia. The Rams take on the 49ers. After a stretch of 16 games in 16 days, Pat Murphy's Brewers enjoying a day off.
4: To play 16 straight and keep your focus and play through injury and that type of thing, it's been great. You know, Terang's hanging out there, and, you know, Bowers has been hurt. Finally had to shut him down, and Mitchell's never been through 140-plus games, you know what I mean? And Churio's got a bad thumb, and how can't William be run down, you know what I mean? William's been catching every day. Proud of our guys. Proud of him.
2: Brewers' magic number to clinch the NL Central down to 5 following that 3-game sweep of the Cubs. Homestand continues Friday night with the first of 3 against the Cincinnati Reds. Taking a look at your roads, a WTMJ Time Saver traffic update. A number of disabled vehicles here on the system, not clogging things up too much, however. 4194 northbound, about a mile beyond the ramp from Ryan Road. Right shoulder blocked due to a crash. On the system here, 94 eastbound, the exit from 16 to 94 westbound, actually. You got a disabled vehicle right in that area. Again, volume kind of light in that particular space. 94 eastbound, just beyond the ramp from Moreland Road, left shoulder block due to a crash. It is kind of a wide area where that vehicle is, so folks not really feeling compelled to move over all that much. Again, traffic is relatively light at this time of day. Getting in and out of downtown Milwaukee, you'll experience some delays getting inbound. 94 eastbound, your delays begin right around 76th Street. You clear up a little by the stadium, but you're not back at full speeds really until you get to around 13th Street or so. Westbound 94 delays begin right around 35th and free up after the stadium.
5: Here is the WTMJ 5-day forecast. Mostly sunny and beautiful with highs reaching 75 today. Tonight, mainly clear with a low of 58. Tomorrow, mostly sunny once again, high of 75. Saturday, warm and humid. Slight chance of showers with a high of 81. Sunday, partly cloudy. Chance of some evening showers and storms. High of 73. Monday, chance of showers and storms once again. Mostly cloudy. High of 80. In Milwaukee is currently 74 degrees. 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
2: And breaking news, Packers running back Josh Jacobs appearing in court today in Brown County and pleading no contest to one misdemeanor charge of battery and one count of destruction of property from an incident at his home in May. On the criminal damage to property charge, the court accepted Jacobs' no contest plea on 5 conditions. That includes no further criminal acts for a year.

0: no contact with the victim for a year's time, supervision, counseling, and also paying restitution to the victim. Prior to sentencing, the defense pointed out Jacob's long list of charitable contributions and community involvement.
1: On the battery count, I'm going to order a $1,000 fine plus costs. I'm going to give you the term of the deferred judgment agreement to satisfy that obligation. I'm also going to approve the terms of the deferred judgment agreement. I think the district attorney laid out in detail the goal of those terms, the rationale for those terms. I think those are terms that you can do, sir. And I think those terms would benefit you. I think it would benefit the community at large.
0: It's the judge presiding over the case going through sentencing. So in short, Jacobs avoids jail time. The battery charge is not being dropped. Destruction of property will be dropped if Jacobs meets the judge's five conditions over the next 12 months. They have another court hearing scheduled for a year from today. So now the ball's in the NFL's court, with the Packers also in better position to determine a path forward. And still hanging out there, Telly, is that video, right?
2: Yes.
0: The court has presumably seen the video, district attorney's office, and so on. But to our knowledge, according to the Packers, they have not seen the video. It's unclear if the NFL has. I've tried to reach out and ask and had no response. But that remains a thing that is still out there. And that could certainly influence the Packers' decision and the NFL's.
2: And that was something that you did not say was a part of this agreement, was the fact that this video will remain concealed. So we have to assume that at some point it will be released.
0: Video was not brought up throughout the court proceedings.
2: Yeah. Wow. Today is the last day of a two-day Republican convention in Dallas meant to drum up enthusiasm for the Republican candidates running in the midterm elections. Speaking at the American Airlines Center, President Trump making an unprecedented cash pledge to voters.
3: I will issue a dividend to every adult citizen in the United States of America for $5,000, very much like a successful company will do a cash distribution to its shareholders.
2: It sounds good, but I don't know if that's a good thing, but with roughly 270 million adult citizens in the United States, issuing a $5,000 checks would cost the federal government more than $1.3 trillion. The announcement resulting in pushback from legal experts who note federal law explicitly prohibits offering financial incentives to influence voting behavior.
0: Yeah, you can't do that.
2: No, right? You can't do that.
0: You can't just,
2: that was my first reaction when I said,
0: do that.
2: You can't do that.
0: You could do a stimulus check, but I mean, Congress would have to approve something like this.
2: It's
0: just not a thing you can just wave your wand and do, but we are talking about it. Maybe that was the goal all along.
2: Right.
0: And finally, learning a little more about the accident in Miami that saw an Amazon cargo plane shoot past the end of a runway during landing and ultimately smash into vehicles on an airport road. It was a deadly incident. Five people were killed, five additional injured. The NTSB says the cockpit voice recorder indicates one pilot warned the other repeatedly that the plane was coming in too fast for landing. That video show as the plane was landing, it appeared to be unstable and the landing gear didn't fully touch down. And that ultimately prevented the thrust reversers from engaging to slow the plane down. ABC Sam Sweeney covers aviation, and he spoke with the ABC News podcast, Start Here.
4: Investigators are going to still look at everything. They're going to look at the maintenance records. They're going to look at the pilot history. They're going to look, you know, what time did the pilots wake up that morning? What were they saying in the cockpit? What were they thinking? They're going to do interviews with them, possibly multiple interviews with them. They're going to interview the air traffic controllers. They're going to look at the wind and the weather conditions. Mm. Was there a tailwind that was pushing this plane forward?
0: Wrongful death lawsuits have either been filed or are pending from the crash victims' families. Five dead, five additional hurt. It's 12:15 on WTMJ. More on the Josh Jacobs case. Jacobs was in a courtroom today. We weren't sure if that was going to be the case. So why was he there? We'll go through some of the reasons why. We do have Jacobs' comments as well. We'll share after this.
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0: Well, today is a weather winter. Beautiful conditions, sunny skies, temperatures in the mid to upper 70s, and it looks very much the same on Friday with temperatures topping out about 78 degrees. We bump up to 80 with a little more cloud coverage on Saturday. Looks like the next chance of rain appears to be on Sunday, about a 40% chance, and then we would begin next week with better chance of rain on Monday and Tuesday. It's 73 right now and sunny in Milwaukee at 12:18. So the initial court appearance for Packers running back Josh Jacobs was supposed to be November 17th, and it was bumped to today for reasons that I still don't really understand. I did reach out to the Brown County District Attorney's Office. They did not get back to me on why this was moved. But you also have the Packers beginning the season this weekend. Maybe the Packers, the NFL, and everybody wanted to have this resolved before the season began.
2: Well, that's the answer.
0: We do have a bit of clarity today. Now, one of the big questions that we all had is, would Josh Jacobs want to appear in court? If this were just a standard, you know, what you have to do, initial court appearances, I would say no. You would not want your client just sitting in a courtroom because that's going to get spread all over the country, and you don't want your guy in court, right? The Packers probably wouldn't want to have that either, but it is what it is. Jacobs being in court today signaled something bigger was going to happen, and it ultimately resulted in this plea agreement where Jacobs pleaded no contest to misdemeanor battery charge and no contest to the destruction of property charge. So he was in court for that reason. And there Jacobs was, listening to the judge, listening to his defense team talk about conditions that Jacobs now has. So here's how it's going to play out. No jail time for the Packers running back. The battery charge is not being dropped. And for that charge, he will pay a $1,000 fine. The destruction of property charge gets tossed out if, over the next 12 months, Jacobs does these five things.
1: First, you're going to commit no further acts which rise to the level of probable cause of a violation of our laws. Second, you're going to avoid contacting the victim. Third, you're going to submit to Brown County Criminal Justice Service, CJS, for supervision during the period of the deferred judgment agreement. And for the duration of the agreement, CJS will have the authority to set reasonable conditions or rules which you must abide by. Fourth, you're going to complete a course of counseling or treatment consistent with a batterer's intervention program or similar programming that's approved by Criminal Justice Services or the District Attorney's Office. And then finally, to the extent it's requested, in all cases, you're going to pay restitution to the victim. Do you understand these things?
10: Yes, Your Honor.
1: Sir, if you do all these things over the course of the next 12 months, the state is going to move to dismiss count two. If you fail any one of these things over the course of the next 12 months, the state will bring this matter back to the court And you're entitled to a hearing on that. If after a hearing I'm satisfied that there's been a material breach of the agreement, I'm going to allow the state to revoke the deferred judgment agreement. I'm immediately going to find you guilty, and then I'm going to immediately sentence you on that criminal damage to property count. Do you understand?
10: Yes, sir.
0: That is Judge Mark Hammer presiding over the case. There was a different guy who started on this case who removed himself because his father played for the Packers and was also on the Packers board of directors. It's like, I'm out. Can't do this. I mean, somebody else please handle this one.
2: A little conflict of interest there.
0: Yes, you'd understand. and that, you know, even if he had the best intentions, which I'm sure he does, that link or whatever, just you got to take yourself out of the situation. So Jacob's defense team, following those conditions outlined by Judge Mark Hammer, went to the defense of Jacobs and ultimately said he's got no criminal record. This is a first-time offense, though they are taking the charges seriously. They pointed out his community contributions, his charitable givings, things he does in the community, his involvement, to which Mark Hammer, the judge, said, that's all great. I have no doubt you've done great things in the community, but this is also a problem. Like your character is now being tarnished because of the things that you did.
1: This is a concerning crime. It's a Class A misdemeanor, the battery. Our legislature views these behaviors as serious and concerning. It's far beyond a disagreement or a dispute or an argument. This event is not a positive reflection of your character, Mr. Jacobs. You know, it sounds like there are a number of factors of your character that are good and are positive, and that's a part of who you are. But this behavior is concerning. Right? It gives people in the community pause. And, you know, ultimately, you know, while I think perhaps the spotlight eventually will fade, these types of events go directly to your character. You know, your character stays with you for a long, long time.
0: So that was the retort back to Josh Jacobs, who was sitting in court, and all he had to say was this.
11: Yeah, I fully understand the seriousness of the situation, and I take full responsibility.
0: So now the ball is in the NFL's court. The Packers also have a clearer path to make a determination on how to move forward with Jacobs as a part of their roster or if and when he can play, though the NFL will come down first with its findings. And some level of suspension, I'm not clear what is going to happen here because the missing element is the video, or at least the element that the NFL certainly doesn't want to get out in the hands of the general public, the Packers as well. Packers have not seen the video. I don't know if the NFL has. But we're, I think, getting closer to judgment day for Jacobs from the NFL's perspective.
2: Yes, because they always want the legal process to play out first. And, I mean, that's ideally what they want to happen. And so I believe the NFL will have some resolution coming sooner than later. But I think the entire reason why Josh Jacobs was in court today, it was totally strategic. It's one thing to say how great of a person someone is, and they're not there for you to look them in their face. And I believe with him being there and showing contrition and apologizing and taking full responsibility, I think that's the first step to redemption. He wasn't in there denying anything happened or anything like that. He said whatever happened, he never identified or said anything. He just had the one sentence of I take full responsibility, which I think if you're the defense, that's something that you hope hits the heart or lands on the heart of the judge and the court of them saying that, okay, this is a good person that made a bad mistake, not a bad person that finally got caught making a mistake. And so we'll see where it goes from here. It's kind of an anticlimactic situation based off of how much it has been invested in this. And this has been going on since May. And so for this to finally be the results of this, you kind of think, like, couldn't they have done this before and moved on before now? And so we'll see what the NFL and what the Packers will do, but I think the Packers and the NFL's punishment will run concurrent.
0: Well, curious to see how the NFL treats this, because in the CBA, the baseline suspension for a domestic violence dispute is 6 games. Domestic indicates someone who lives with you, a loved one, a spouse, right? Something along that line.
2: Mm-hmm.
0: The Jacobs defense team was very quick to point out in its initial statement that this is not a domestic dispute. This is not a domestic abuse. But will the NFL separate domestic abuse, what is written in their CBA, from battery against a woman, right? That will be a major contributing factor in the length of suspension Jacobs has. If the NFL says, look, these are concurrent, this domestic abuse, battery against a woman, we're putting these in the same category, that would trigger a baseline minimum 6-game suspension.
2: But yes, but as you just mentioned, Jacobs' attorneys can argue that, look, there's nothing that says domestic in these charges, and they are two misdemeanor charges. And one says battery, and the other one is destruction of property. It didn't say domestic battery. If that was the case, then that's what or how they would have worded that charge. And so I believe that the wording is going to play a big part in this. And it could say, how dare you, the NFL, say this is domestic violence when there's nowhere in the report that says this is domestic battery.
0: It's not clear to me where this video lands right now. You know what I mean? I don't know if the NFL has seen it. The Packers have said they have not.
2: Yeah.
0: But the NFL got into hot water when they issued a suspension for former Ravens running back Ray Rice before the video was leaked.
2: Yes.
0: And that ultimately ended his career and forced the NFL to change its policies and wording and language in its CBA. So that is still kind of a wild card.
2: I just can't see a scenario that neither the NFL nor the Packers have seen this video by now. That's just hard for me to buy. I'm sorry. I know what they're saying, but there's a lot of times that different things are done than said. So that's just my opinion. And now I think that the NFL, they now know what the legal system has ruled, and now they'll make their ruling.
0: It's 1227 on WTMJ. We have news coming up.
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0: 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I'm Greg Mancic. This is Wisconsin's Midday News. Your top story, new details after an officer-involved shooting in Milwaukee.
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0: Sunny, beautiful today, high 75, clear tonight, low 58. Tomorrow, put it on repeat. We round up the week with sunny skies and a high of 75. It's 73 degrees and sunny in Milwaukee at 12:32. From the WTMJ Breaking Newsroom, new details about the 23-year-old man shot and killed by a Milwaukee police officer earlier this week.
14: The medical examiner's office identified him as Prentice Smith of Milwaukee. Authorities say Smith exchanged gunfire with an officer near 37th and Wright Tuesday night. The 35-year-old officer was hurt but has been released from the hospital and has been placed on administrative duty. MPD says Smith's gun was found in his hand and an additional firearm was recovered from his waistband. Another gun was found in the vehicle. Online court records show Smith had two active warrants and was facing several pending charges, including domestic battery and drug and weapons offenses. Wauwatosa Police are leading the investigation. Neil Doyle, WTMJ News.
2: The city of Port Washington is seeking approval for a water main project to serve the Vantage Data Center campus.
15: The $11 million project would extend city water service to the data center, supplying up to 22,000 gallons of water per day through a water main that would partially be constructed underneath I-43. Vantage would pay for the upfront costs and other city infrastructure improvements around the site through a tax incremental district approved last year. The Public Service Commission of Wisconsin and the State Department of Natural Resources still need to sign off on the water main project. If they do, construction could start as soon as January. Jessica Gatzo, WTMJ News.
0: Well, the schedule for the Republican midterm convention in Dallas included just one speaker from the state of Wisconsin on the main stage.
16: Wisconsin is in the house right here!
17: Congressman Derek Van Orden from the state's 3rd District used his roughly 6 minutes Wednesday touting health care reform.
18: You deserve high quality, readily available, and actually affordable health care.
17: Van Orden, who is running for re-election against Democrat Rebecca Cook, has a mixed record on health care reform himself. He voted with Democrats to extend Affordable Care Act tax credits for 3 years, but also supported the One Big Beautiful Bill, which included cuts to projected Medicaid spending. The convention runs through Thursday. Adam Roberts, WTMJ News.
2: It has been nearly 25 years since 9/11, and many first responders are still healing from that day. Brain expert Dr. Patrick Porter says the exposed toxins and stress prevented the brain from recovering. He tells Wisconsin's Afternoon News.
19: Our brain will open up something called the glial lymphatic system, and that only happens during level 4 sleep. So if these people suffering from PTSD aren't sleeping, which means they're not getting 10 minutes of deep level 4 sleep, they're not going to cleanse their brain. All that toxin stays in the brain.
2: Dr. Porter adds that the brain aged 3 to 4 times faster for every month it was exposed to the toxic air.
0: Downtown Milwaukee needs more workers in the trades. MMAC Senior Director of Communications Ryan Amundson tells Wisconsin's Afternoon News, skilled trades are a great opportunity for people without college degrees.
20: Quite frankly, we don't have enough people in the skilled trades right now. And so there's a lot of demand for those types of workers. You look at all the development, we talk about the restaurants. They needed construction workers. They needed electricians. They needed, you know, these skilled trades people to come in, and we just don't have the numbers there.
0: Amundson says there's also a demand for housing in the city after a 21% population increase since 2010.
2: 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Outdoor Living Unlimited WTMJ News time is 12:35.
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2: Time for WTMJ Sports Update from the Gruber Law Office's One Call That's All Sports Desk. Brewers' magic number to lock up the NL Central is down to 5 after a 3-game sweep of the Cubs.
3: Definitely felt like we came to play. Our focus was good. We pitched great. We played good defense, did a lot of great things.
2: Pat Murphy's crew begins today 1.5 games ahead of the Dodgers for the best record in baseball. Meanwhile, Dodgers star Shohei Ohtani heading to the injured list with discomfort in his right arm. The earliest Ohtani will be able to return to the lineup is September 23rd. Meanwhile, in Green Bay, the philosophy has shifted toward featuring a tighter core of top targets for quarterback Jordan Love rather than spreading the ball across a massive rotation of players. Jaden Reed and Christian Watson anchor the wide receiver unit following contract extensions. Second-year receiver Matthew Golden injects high-upside playmaking potential.
4: We need them out there for as many plays as humanly possible. We know that this guy, speaking of Christian, I mean, I think all three of those guys are difference makers. But, we need them out on the field for as many snaps as possible.
2: Tight end Tucker Kraft figures to play a prominent role in returning from a torn ACL. Packers are 1.5-point underdogs for Sunday's game against the Vikings. Take a look at your roads. A WTMJ Time Saver traffic update had about 4 disabled vehicles on the system as of about a half hour ago. They are all gone, so all cleared up. They weren't doing much to slow down traffic, but nonetheless, the roadways are clear of accidents or disabled vehicles. Still having problems getting in and out of downtown Milwaukee through the stadium interchange is where you're going to see most of the congestion. It starts about 35th Street if you're headed westbound, starts about 60th Street or so if you're heading eastbound, and a couple of different points where your lanes go down from 3 to 2.
5: Here is the WTMJ 5-day forecast. Mostly sunny and beautiful today, high of 75. Tonight, mainly clear, low of 58. Tomorrow, it's on repeat, mostly sunny, high again of 75. Saturday, warm and humid, slight chance of showers, high of 81. Sunday, partly cloudy, chance of PM showers and storms with a high of 73. And Monday, chance of showers and storms, mostly cloudy, high of 80. In Milwaukee, it's currently 74 degrees. Outdoor Living Unlimited, WTMJ News Time is 1240.
2: Well, Friday marks 25 years since the unimaginable attacks on 9/11 in the United States, a terrorist plot carried out by members of Al-Qaeda, killing 2,977 people in New York, the Pentagon, and Pennsylvania. What were you doing on that day? Do you remember? I certainly do. Very early in my professional career, I remember hustling to WTMJ, thinking something had gone terribly wrong, and getting to work only to understand the level of what had happened on that day. We welcome in ABC's crime and terrorism expert, Brad Garrett. Brad, I want to get into what you were doing on that particular day, because you had a very important role with the FBI. But I want to start more broad. As we sit here 25 years later, after those horrific attacks, are we a safer country now than we were in 2001?
6: Well, I think certainly from a spectacular or mass attack like occurred on 9/11, is it still possible? Sure. It's still possible, but I think much more difficult today mainly because we're

0: is much better at sharing intelligence with each other. In other words, whether it be agencies of the government, CIA, FBI, NSA, etc., regularly talking, sharing information, taking pieces of information and see how they plug into other pieces to see if a particular potential event is viable or not. So that's one component. But as far as day-to-day lone actor terrorist attacks, inspired by ISIS, inspired by Al-Qaeda, or fill in the blank, or a domestic terrorism group, that's just going to stay with us because that's pretty difficult to do anything about until you hear information about a particular individual, which does happen and which we do stop. But as we all know, some of these get through. And people are, as lone actors, watching the attacks. Nothing on the scale of 9/11, of course, but certainly violent action that is very troubling.
1: A coordinated effort carried out by a very well-funded terrorist group. As you look back on it, what could have been done? Could it have even been stopped? This was so well plotted.
0: Well, I mean, you can look, Greg, at pieces of information, like I believe the CIA had information about two Al-Qaeda members being trained overseas, maybe in Malaysia, I can't remember, and that they both had U.S. visas to come to the U.S. Now, I'd have to know more in context of all that as to whether that was relevant to maybe keeping better track of them or not. There was other information of folks from Saudi Arabia, maybe some other places, being trained as pilots here in the U.S. Now, one could argue, I bet we train a lot of pilots from the Middle East just because of airlines and the military of those countries that we have obviously good relationships with. So I don't know. I mean, it's pieces like that where we not as good as to putting them together. I think clearly the answer was yes before 9/11. So I guess I think without seeing all the classified stuff that's written on this case, I would say, maybe it could have been stopped.
1: I think about where things are today versus 2001. Cybercrime has become such a big deal. The idea that a virus could wipe out a population is something that you have to consider here, and I know people are paying attention to. What is the biggest threat from the outside to the United States that could have an impact like it did back in 2001?
0: Well, I think what you just pointed out of a cyber attack that virtually can shut down the power grid for a large chunk of the United States, the ability to launch some sort of drone attack with multiple drones carrying some pathogen. I mean, all those things are, more realistic than obviously if we don't need to go over all the moving parts it would take to do what they did on 9/11. But could you kill as many, if not more, people with some other tactic? The answer is yes. So we basically, the short answer is we have more bases to cover now, and not thinking so much about a planned attack, but maybe some other type of attack. But I still go back to day in and day out, it's still individuals or lone actors that are the biggest threat.
1: Brad, you had a very important role with the FBI. You were actually stationed in Washington, D.C. You were right down the road from the Pentagon when the attacks occurred on 9/11. What do you remember from that day?
0: So, we hear about the first plane going into the World Trade Center. Obviously, that was very concerning. But, I think some of us thought, could that have been terrorist driven? Maybe. But then when the second one went in, then you had the Pentagon, then you had Shanksville. It all went together quickly. And one problem we had, Greg, is that once we realized what was going on, there were, if you might recall, the FAA grounded all the planes across the country. So the only planes in the air technically were military, like jets, etc. But I think they had trouble keeping track of those because we kept getting reports of unspecified aircraft in or around Washington, D.C., which didn't make me in particular feel very good based on what had just happened minutes or a few hours earlier. So that ends up being friendly military planes, but it is that sort of that quandary. But you know, we sent almost immediately a cadre of agents and support employees to the Pentagon to start dealing with that catastrophe for maybe fortuitous reasons. I didn't get sent. I can just tell you, I've had a number of friends that have died or are really sick, even as we speak today, as a result of working at the Pentagon. So it's another one of those lingering aspects. I mean, I think we're up to maybe 10,000 people have died, but the number of sick is really, really large. Think how many people got exposed to all that toxic air, in particular in New York. It's just something that's going to stay with us indefinitely.
1: One of the things I remember vividly from, you know, the days following the 9/11 attacks is driving home from our radio station, then located on East Capitol Drive in Milwaukee, and seeing a man who appeared to be of Middle Eastern descent on the side of the road, handing out flowers and bottles of water to people driving by who were at a particular stoplight. I looked at it as a gesture of, hey, this doesn't represent everybody from the Middle East. It was such a weird time of trying to understand another culture because they had just wrecked our society. They did the unthinkable. It was one of my vivid memories in sort of a microcosm of how the U.S. really came together at a time. The World Series was put on hold. The start of the NFL season was put on hold. Everything stopped. Nobody knew when to laugh again. And it brought everybody together, the vivid memories of President Bush announcing to people, we're going to get them back, right? They're not going to do this to us, not on my watch. There was more a unified culture in the United States than I can ever remember as an adult after those attacks.
0: Well, there is no doubt, but unfortunately, it ended up being fairly short-lived. I mean, because we immediately get or shortly get involved in what many people believe was a totally unnecessary conflict with Iraq. And then, of course, you have Afghanistan. Clearly, we had to go do something in Afghanistan, but not for the decade-long time we were there and the utter hundreds of billions of dollars we spent on both of those conflicts further divided us. And, you know, we were divided by other things that, you know, the use of potentially the use of torture on people to get them to talk. People complaining that the government was being too intrusive or, you know, overly going after people from the Middle East. All of that stuff further potentially divided us, which, you know, as you well know, we have that problem today. I mean, this war in Iran is big time unpopular. There's a lot of divisive feelings about the government, about people running the government, et cetera. And people are angry. And none of that is helpful to the intelligence community and law enforcement because we're successful because people come to us and tell us things. And when you cut off the potential of that, you know, you could miss an event that somebody else could have told you about.
1: Brad, great insight. Thank you for joining us here. It's ABC's crime and terrorism expert, Brad Garrett, as we approach the 25th anniversary of the unthinkable attacks on 9/11. Thank you, Brad.
0: You're welcome. Take care, Greg.
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15: An everyday hero is when we celebrate an average John or Jane Doe who had no idea when they got up one morning they'd be saving a life. 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She was riding between cars and the sidewalk on a city street.

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3: All too often we're, you know, pointing out people's mistakes and you know, and not really giving people a fair shake. And here we have true heroes who definitely helped this woman in a time of need.
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4: I wouldn't say a hero. I just, you know, help someone that was in need. And I would want somebody to do that for me or my kids.
1: Thank you, Amelia. Thank you to Christine. Thank you to all the others who helped save this woman in Philadelphia. You are all everyday heroes. Eric Bilstead, WTMJ News.
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10: It's 1 o'clock. I'm Greg Matzik. This is Wisconsin's Midday News for Thursday, September 10th. Your top story, prison time for Milwaukee's former city attorney.
11: I'm Tilly Hughes, in for Jessica Tai. Wisconsin communities sue over flock camera data.
10: Beautiful day today, full of sunshine, temperatures topping out in the mid-70s, overnight low in the upper 50s. Tomorrow, sunny with a high of 78. 74 degrees and sunny in Milwaukee right now at 1 o'clock. From the WTMJ Breaking Newsroom, a former Milwaukee city attorney will serve prison time.
12: Tierman Spencer was convicted of felony misconduct in July for using his position to avoid inspections of a building where he was storing his personal car collection. He was found not guilty of obstructing an officer. Spencer faces four other felonies in a separate case where he's accused of working with a partner to obtain property in Milwaukee incorrectly and trying to flip it for profit. He'll spend 6 weeks in prison, pay a $7,000 fine, and complete 100 hours of community service. Elizabeth Linton in WTMJ News.
11: Police searches on the flock camera database are being challenged in a new lawsuit against several Wisconsin communities.
13: The Wisconsin Institute for Law and Liberty filed the lawsuit against 11 cities and villages within Waukesha County, plus the Waukesha County government. Will's lawsuit seeks to require police to get a warrant before using the database to track someone's movements, unless there's a legal exception, such as an emergency.

0: urgency. Police can also search data collected by other Flock cameras across a larger network. There are more than 120 Flock cameras in Waukesha County. The lawsuit does not seek to have them removed. Nizer Spencer, WTMJ News.
1: Lindsey Clancy's lawyer is renewing his push to have a Massachusetts court find the Massachusetts mother not guilty of killing her three children by reason of insanity.
2: Less than a week after an 11-1 deadlock jury led to a mistrial in her triple murder case, Lindsey Clancy's attorney asked a Massachusetts judge to effectively throw out the case because he said prosecutors failed to present enough evidence to prove that Clancy murdered her three children. Defense attorney Kevin Reddington asked the judge to reach a required finding of not guilty by reason of lack of criminal responsibility, arguing that Clancy was suffering from postpartum psychosis and couldn't tell the difference between right and wrong when she strangled her three children. Clancy's due to return to court on September 29th, when the judge could hear arguments about the motion. Peter Haralambos, ABC News, New York.
3: Decision, Wisconsin. Voters are beginning to receive their absentee ballots for November. State election officials say don't worry if yours hasn't arrived yet.
4: Wisconsin Elections Commission member Ann Jacobs says clerks have already sent out more than 66,000 ballots, with the statewide deadline to mail requested absentee ballots coming September 17th. More than 282,000 voters have requested one so far, and 36 ballots have already been completed and returned. Absentee voting remains quite popular in Wisconsin, with about 41% of registered voters using absentee voting in 2024. Neil Doyle, WTMJ News.
1: Concerns over the advancement of AI and its impact on the human races have some calling on Congress to step in. News Nation's Tom Dempsey.
5: Last month, Bill Gates warned that rapidly advancing AI posed a big threat to jobs and lives and could accelerate cyber attacks on things like power grids and hospitals. Lawmakers from both parties say Congress needs to step in. Also of note, too, Senator Bernie Sanders is pushing legislation to put a temporary pause on AI development until federal regulators write rules for that. He's also called for banning development of superintelligent AI.
1: The growing focus on artificial intelligence comes following a warning from Jacob Coxon, an AI researcher who worked at two of the world's top AI companies and resigned over his concerns. Time for news about your money, the WTMJ Annex Wealth Management Market Update. Everything in the red here. The Dow is off about 360 points at 52,019. NASDAQ down 151 points at 26,101. But a good day for Apple after announcing a suite of new products, up about 8 points this afternoon, trading at $324 a share. S&P 500, meanwhile, off about 45 at 75.92. 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
6: Monica, Sarah, we're going to say true things about Kessler's for the next 60 seconds. 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
1: Time for a WTMJ Sports Update from the Gruber Law Office's One Call That's All Sports Desk. While 3/5 of the Packers' preferred starting offensive line limited at practice as Green Bay prepares for a Week 1 matchup against the Vikings.
2: This is Week 1, NFC North rival. I think every game's incredibly important, but, I mean, this is the one staring us right in the face, so it's absolutely important that we get off on the right foot.
1: Kyler Murray will start at quarterback for the Vikings. Minnesota's listed as a 1.5-point favorite for Sunday's game in Minneapolis. Week 1 of the regular season continues tonight with the first ever NFL game played in Australia. The Rams take on the 49ers. And following a stretch of 16 games in 16 days, Pat Murphy's Brewers enjoy a day off.
3: To play 16 straight and keep your focus and play through injury and that type of thing, it's been great. You know, Terang's hanging out there, and, you know, Bowers has been hurt, finally had to shut him down, and Mitchell's never been through 140-plus games, you know what I mean? And Churio's got a bad thumb, and how can't William be run down, you know what I mean? William's been catching every day. Proud of our guys. Proud of him.
1: Brewers' magic number to clinch the NL Central is down to 5 after a 3-game sweep of the Cubs. A homestand continues on Friday night against the Reds. Take a look at your roads. A WTMJ Time Saver traffic update. Some delays mounting here, eastbound and westbound on I-94 as you're working your way through the construction zones. The westbound delays begin around 35th Street, and you are on the brakes all the way through the stadium. Things finally start freeing up once you get through the interchange just past Mitchell. Heading inbound on 94, your delays begin right at the stadium, and you'll be on the brakes to get to about 13th Street. About a 6-minute delay getting out of downtown all the way out west to 84th Street, and about a 4-minute delay coming into downtown Milwaukee. 4145 northbound, construction-related delays begin on the northbound side. Just after North Avenue, getting closer to Capitol Drive. Once you get to Silver Spring, you're back to freeway speeds. 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
5: Right off I-94 and Highway 83 in Delafield.
6: Here is the WTMJ 5-day forecast. Mostly sunny and beautiful today, a high of 75. Tonight, mainly clear with a low of 58. Tomorrow, mostly sunny once again, high of 75. Saturday, warm and humid, slight chance of showers, high of 81. Sunday, partly cloudy, chance of evening showers, high of 73. Monday, chance of showers and storms once again, mostly sunny, high of 80. In Milwaukee, it's currently 75 degrees. Outdoor Living Unlimited WTMJ News Time is 109.
7: Live from the Annex Wealth Management Studios in downtown Milwaukee, it's Wisconsin's Midday News, making stories come to life. Now, here are your hosts, Greg Matzik, and in for Jessica Tai, it's Telly Hughes.
1: Yeah, I mentioned the Brewers played 16 games in 16 days. They also played 39 games in 41 days for those keeping score at home. So you talk about the dog days here and why guys are a little beat up and in such need of a day off or maybe 3 days off. Well, the Brewers have earned it, no doubt about that. In fact, padding their lead in the NL Central over the Cubs. They still own the best record in baseball by a game and a half. The Dodgers are right there, of course, but now Shohei Ohtani's going on the injured list. So things are shaping up well for the Brewers, but my goodness, did they deserve a day off.
6: Oh, absolutely, and I'm sure they are going to take full advantage of it and do a whole lot of nothing today.
1: Good, yes, please do that.
7: And now it's time for Three Big Things on Wisconsin's Midday News.
1: Well, number one, Josh Jacobs reaching a plea deal in a Brown County courtroom today, pleading no contest to misdemeanor battery and destruction of property charges from a dispute with a woman at his residence in May. A judge ordering Jacobs to pay $1,000 on the battery charge and set a deferred judgment agreement in his criminal damage to property charge.
8: This is a concerning crime. It's a Class A misdemeanor, the battery. Our legislature views these behaviors as serious and concerning. It's far beyond a disagreement or a dispute or an argument. This event is not a positive reflection of your character, Mr. Jacobs. You know, it sounds like there are a number of factors of your character that are good and are positive, and that's a part of who you are. But this behavior is concerning.

0: gives people in the community pause. And, you know, ultimately, you know, while I think perhaps the spotlight eventually will fade, these types of events go directly to your character. You know, your character stays with you for a long, long time.
1: That is Judge Mark Hammer with the announcement today. Today's proceedings likely move the ball into the NFL's court. And coming up next, the NFL has just issued a statement regarding today's proceedings. We will get to that, tell you all about it in a couple of minutes.
2: This summer has been one for the record books. ABC's Hannah Batta has the details.
3: The U.S. has just experienced its warmest summer on record. The National Oceanic and Atmospheric Administration, NOAA, points to several intense heat waves and unseasonably warm temperatures. Arizona, Colorado, New Mexico, and Utah endured their most sizzling conditions since record-keeping began in 1895. And to that, August was the driest month in more than 25 years.
2: Nationally, a staggering 1,541 monthly record high temperatures were set or tied compared to just 87 record lows. Wow.
1: And finally, the NFL will play its first ever game in Australia tonight. The Rams and 49ers kick off 7:35 Central Time. That's 10:35 a.m. tomorrow. Local time at the Melbourne Cricket Grounds. 49ers arrived in Australia on September 4th, so they've been around there. They've been petting kangaroos, doing the whole thing. The Rams, a little different. They are choosing to fly in and fly out.
4: I'm just energy. So excited about this 16-hour flight. No, you were just excited to play, and this is a part of it. We're not going to let it bother us anymore, and I do feel good about our plan. You know, I think our players trust the plan that we put in place for them and how we're going to travel, make it as seamless as possible, not minimizing the length of it, and then try to go be at our best when we kick off at 10:35 or whatever time it is that we're kicking off in Australia.
1: I mean, they just got there. They played tonight. 32 hours of flying. They'll be on the ground in Australia for 36 hours. That is it.
2: I would have had to, as a veteran on that team, I would go to coach and say, hey, man, you sure you don't want to rethink this? I mean, the Niners have been out there, like you said, 11 days almost. And
1: they've been there for a minute, that's
2: yeah,
1: for sure, about
2: yeah.
1: a week.
2: Well, 7 days, I'm sorry, 6 days. But anyway, yeah.
1: So here's the deal with the flight arrangements. The Rams chartered this giant Qantas Airbus A380. This is a double-decker plane. Everybody's got a fully flat sleeping pod available to them. And they get the best food, of course. I mean, it's a chartered flight, but just of a – it's on steroids. It's a massive,
2: yeah.
1: massive plane. And they hold the cabin pressure as if you're at an altitude of 5,000 feet. So just kind of a sea level – well, it's still a little higher than sea level. But nonetheless, normal cabin pressure would reflect like 8,000 feet in the air. So they monitor this, and it's designed to keep them less jet-lagged. But that'll be interesting. I mean, this is, it's like a business trip. This is like what the Packers would do going to Miami. Like, it's
2: yeah.
1: not much different than that.
2: And at the end of the day, it's still 16 hours in the air.
1: Yes.
2: I don't care how, you know, luxurious you try to make it. It's still 16 hours and then getting off and having to play an NFL game. Not a preseason game. A regular season game. I don't know about that one, Coach McVay.
1: Yeah.
2: But if you win, no one says they say you did the right thing.
1: Yeah, very different approaches here for both teams. It's 1:15 on WTMJ. NFL out with a statement regarding the Josh Jacobs situation that played out today in a Brown County courtroom. We'll go through the details after this.
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1: Sunny skies, high of 76 degrees today. Same for tomorrow, high 78. Sunny skies. Next chance of rain appears to be on Sunday. Perhaps better chance on Monday and Tuesday of next week. Looking at the long-term forecast here, but a nice, beautiful, dry stretch of weather. Currently, 74 degrees in Milwaukee at 117. So the NFL is just out with a statement regarding the situation involving Packers running back Josh Jacobs, who appeared in court today in Brown County. Jacobs pleading no contest to one misdemeanor charge of battery and one count of destruction of property. On the criminal damage to property charge, the court accepted Jacobs' no contest plea on five conditions. So they'll throw this out if, over the next 12 months, Jacobs has no additional criminal acts against him, no contact with the victim in the situation, required supervision, required counseling, and he also must pay restitution to the victim. Prior to sentencing, the defense pointed out that Jacobs has a long list and a long history of charitable contributions, community involvement, so on and so forth. And while the judge did not just put that aside, he did say yes. But still, this, what you did, is a reflection of your character. And in sentencing Jacobs,
0: on the battery count, I'm going to order a $1,000 fine plus costs. I'm going to give you the term of the deferred judgment agreement to satisfy that obligation. I'm also going to approve the terms of the deferred judgment agreement. I think the district attorney laid out in detail the goal of those terms, the rationale for those terms. I think those are terms that you can do, sir. And I think those terms would benefit you. I think it would benefit the community at large.
1: That's Judge Mark Hammer presiding over the case. So in short, Jacobs is avoiding jail time. The battery charge is not being dropped. For that, he must pay a $1,000 fine. Destruction of property misdemeanor will be dropped if Jacobs meets those five conditions that the judge outlined over the next 12 months. So it frees up the NFL now with a little more information to make its decision on Jacobs' future. And the NFL just released a statement, and in part it says, quote, "We have been closely monitoring all developments in the matter, which remains under review of the personal conduct policy. There is no change to his status as he remains on the commissioner's exempt list." Nowhere in the statement did it indicate a timeline for a decision to be made or anything along that line. It just says Josh Jacobs remains on the commissioner's exempt list, and his case remains under review by the NFL.
2: And I think a judgment will come soon, Greg, but it just seems like the NFL is just, you really can't take one case and say, okay, this is what happened, this is what they're going to do next, because they set precedents and then they'll go away from them depending on the situation or case by case. And I think that they are going to have to examine this very thoroughly. I think that the video, like you have said before, plays a major part in this story still, because it's out there. We know it exists, and it only exists to only a few people right now. How long will that be the case? And in today's court rulings and proceedings, we heard nothing about the concealment of this video. So eventually, someone is going to request it, and it will be released. And that is the biggest thing. How bad is the video? I'm thinking it has to be something to it, because if it was going to get my client off and prove his innocence, then I would submit that as evidence as to, hey, he didn't do what this woman is claiming that he did. And so for them not to do that, that means there's something on there which has already been said that it does corroborate the story that the victim has stated. So, again, we just probably need to see, slash the NFL needs to see, how bad the video

0: is because they do not want a repeat of the Ray Rice situation.
1: Yeah, timing unclear. Who has seen the video? Also unclear. The Packers to this point have said they have not seen that video and would let things play out in the court of law before ultimately determining a path forward with Jacobs. Certainly the NFL's decision could influence what the Packers do. And to your point about the video, Josh Jacobs is not saying there was no dispute at his house.
0: Right.
1: He is not absolving himself of any blame or the charges that were levied against him. Something happened, and he knows exactly what happened. So does the person involved. The video tells a portion of that story as well. But the video is what the NFL is most concerned with here, along with, I think, in some respects, the victim, at least I hope anyway. But they are concerned about the video tarnishing the shield. And if they issue a suspension and the video turns out to be something far worse than anybody ever expected,
0: then
1: the NFL looks
0: that
1: bad again,
0: yes,
1: right? And
0: yes,
1: they never want to look bad in these situations. The fact that Jacobs was in the courtroom today had a feeling something was up. If this was just standard operating procedure, I don't think Jacobs would have appeared for a basic initial court appearances, right? But the fact that he showed up told me, all right, they're going to agree to something. They're going to have something here today. He is there for a reason. And sure enough, they had that plea agreement in place of pleading no contest. So it's in the NFL's court next. And to some degree, the Packers as well. We'll see where it goes. But no clear timeline on when the NFL will have a decision made.
0: And I think that they are going to try their best. They've already been investigating / monitoring this case very closely. And so I think before they render their verdict, they want to make sure that they have all the evidence in this case.
1: It's 1:23 on WTMJ. Coming up a little after 1:30, our weekly wellness check with Dr. Ben Weston here on WTMJ. 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It's 1:23.
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0: Are you familiar with a wellness darty?
1: Not at all.
0: you gave me that look like, man, what the heck are you talking about over there? Well, I ask you this because your daughter is a college student at Arizona State University. It's a well-known party school, for lack of a better term, and those who live in the state of Wisconsin are certainly familiar with what happens in Madison on a weekly basis. A wellness darty is a departure for what has made UW, Arizona State, and others so popular with young folks looking for a college career post high school. A wellness darty. It's a daytime college party that trades traditional binge drinking and kegs for fitness activities, cold plunges, and healthy snacks.
1: Okay.
0: That's right. Yoga on the quad, right? Not streaking through the quad after you've had 12 beers. The word combines wellness and darty, or daytime party, as it is. As Gen Z drinks less alcohol than past generations, students are shifting toward intentional, health-conscious, and social gatherings. So you got these group workouts that are happening during the day. Not too late at night. Got to get your sleep here, right? If you're committed to this health-conscious world. So instead of, I don't know, plunging into a hot tub full of water and people and having fun and having a beer thrown your way, you're doing an ice bath or a cold plunge or maybe having a group sauna instead of playing drinking games.
1: I'm with that. I don't know how many other people, including my daughter, will be with that. But I will give her a little credit. She has joined some different clubs and things of that nature, a walking club, a running club, and stuff like that. So, I think that's actually a good thing. But as when I was 18, 19, 20, I probably was not interested in that.
0: Well, instead of Miller Lite, in fact, if you had Miller Lite in college, that was a luxury.
1: Yeah.
0: Instead of the awful versions of beer.
1: Right? Rich guy?
0: Instead of the terrible versions of beer that you might have or some of that rail tequila, these refreshments you'll find at the Wellness Darties are matcha, coffee, energy drinks, and protein bars instead of beer, liquor, and assorted chips.
1: Oh, yeah. Yeah, they will be on that.
0: Yeah, the Wellness Darty coming to a college
1: darty
0: campus near you. It's 128.
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0: It's 1:30. I'm Greg Matzik. This is Wisconsin's Midday News. Your top story, charged with assault and robbery of a Milwaukee college student.
1: ABC News, I'm Wayne Cabot. So far, Republicans are largely silent on President Trump's pledge to pay $5,000 to every American adult if Republicans maintain control of Congress in November. He calls it a dividend. Democrats call it a bribe. Here's Kentucky Governor Andy Beshear.
2: Last night, the president made himself the briber-in-chief. It is not legal to offer people money for their vote. But if we know one thing about Donald Trump, it's he's never paid a bill he's owed, whether it's in the private sector or as president.
1: Republicans today lost their attempt to change Missouri's congressional map for this year's election. The Supreme Court indefinitely ruling without comment. Video verified by ABC News shows Houthi forces now in the Red Sea port city of Mocha. Yemen says the Houthis now control that city, the news pushing up already high oil prices higher. Crude oil up about $108 a barrel right now. This is ABC News.
0: 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Charges filed in the sexual assault and robbery of a Milwaukee School of Engineering student.
3: According to a criminal complaint, David Kelly asked the student to show him to the on-campus gym before showing him a firearm and sexually assaulting him. He then allegedly ran away with the student's lanyard and dorm key, which he threw in a dumpster along with his firearm. Investigators say the gun is connected to a sexual assault and attempted homicide in Chicago the day before. If convicted, he faces up to 80 years in prison. Elizabeth Linton in WTMJ News.
4: The Madison-based 115th Fighter Wing is reportedly deploying to the Middle East as the U.S. sends additional aircraft to the region amid the conflict in Iran. Our news partners at WISC-TV report the F-35 Lightning II stealth fighters from the 115th are expected to arrive in the Middle East in the coming days. The 115th will replace a Vermont-based F-35 wing and will be joined by F-16 aircraft from Ohio's 180th Fighter Wing.
0: The newly revealed toxic air conditions in the aftermath of 9/11 can intensify the effects of post-traumatic stress. Brain health expert Dr. Patrick Porter tells Wisconsin Afternoon News deep sleep is the easiest way to heal brain damage, which is nearly impossible for first responders suffering from PTSD.
5: Especially if they spent days there or even a month there. It's going to take some effort, and they need to really work on recovery, even 25 years after. The nice thing about the brain is something called neuroplasticity. The brain can still repair itself. It just needs the right materials, the right time, and the effort.
0: Porter recommends immediate grounding when waking up and breathing exercises as options to help.
4: Wisconsin is represented at the Republican midterm convention by nearly three dozen delegates and at least three members of Congress. Third District incumbent Derek Van Orden was the state's only speaker on the run of show this week, using his 6 minutes Wednesday to tout the President Trump-backed Rural Health Transformation Program.
6: This program is dedicated to transforming rural health care for the long term. It strengthens the rural health care workforce, modernizes the rural health care system, and empowers our community providers.
4: Fellow Congressman Brian Stile and Glenn Grothman are also in Dallas, as is Wisconsin Republican Chairman Brian Schimming.
0: Sports and entertainment, food, getting a little more creative at Panther Arena this fall.
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8: 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I think everybody will really like that one.
7: 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Nizer Spencer, WTMJ News.
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0: Time for a WTMJ Sports Update from the Gruber Law Office's One Call, That's All Sports Desk. Brewers' magic number to lock up the NL Central division is down to 5 after a 3-game sweep of the Cubs.
22: Definitely felt like we came to play. Our focus was good. We pitched great. We played good defense, did a lot of great things.
0: Pat Murphy's crew begins today a game and a half ahead of the Dodgers for the best record in baseball. Brewers take on the Reds Friday night at American Family Field, game 1 of a 3-game series. The philosophy in Green Bay is shifting toward featuring tighter core of top targets for quarterback Jordan Love rather than spreading the ball across a massive rotation of players. Jaden Reed and Christian Watson are the centerpieces following contract extensions. Second-year receiver Matthew Golden injects a high upside playmaking potential.
23: We need them out there for as many plays as humanly possible. We know that this guy, speaking of Christian, I mean, I think all three of those guys are difference makers, but, we need them out on the field for as many snaps as possible.
0: Tight end Tucker Kraft figures to play a prominent role in returning from a torn ACL. Packers are 1.5-point underdogs for Sunday's game against the Vikings. Taking a look at your roads, a WTMJ Time Saver traffic update. 41 northbound, you are seeing some delays as you approach Butler. So think around Hampton Avenue, with delays beginning closer to Capitol Drive and taking you up towards Silver Spring. That again, 41 northbound. That's kind of the heart of where the construction is right now on 41. Southbound delays begin right around County Line Road and take you through Good Hope. You should be back to normal freeway speeds going southbound by the time you reach Mill Road. Eastbound 94, you're on the brakes right around the stadium interchange and through 27th Street. Westbound delays begin about 35th and take you back through the interchange. About a 5-minute delay heading west to 84th Street and about a 4-minute delay heading into downtown from 84th Street to the downtown exits. Oh, no complaints on the weather here today. My goodness, high pressure system rolling in. I think that was the official term, high pressure. I said it with confidence, so it must be true. To welcome in TMJ4 meteorologist Jacob Montesano. We're loving today, Jacob. Feels great.
1: Yeah, excuse me. If you love today, you're going to love the next couple of days because we're going to be seeing a lot of sunshine, very comfortable temperatures, and pretty low dew points on top of all of that, which is kind of something that we haven't seen, you know, the lower dew points talking about in quite a while. But it's kind of the first time, at least I feel it's one of the first times it really kind of feels like fall is certainly around the corner. I know it's technically meteorological fall has already started, but they use the astronomical fall more officially, and that will be later in the month. I believe September 22nd. I know it fluctuates like a day or two every year, though.
4: Jacob, when you said the next couple of days are going to be fantastic, and it does look like that, but when the rain does return, there are chances later this weekend and into next week, will there be a string of what we saw last week where pretty much every day there's a chance for rain?
1: Unfortunately, yes. Right now it does look like while there's just a small chance of rain over the weekend, once we hit Monday, it almost looks like every day will feature a good chance of rain. Now, the good news during all of this is that temperatures will continue to be pretty good. We'll have a few days getting up to the lower 80s, but not much warmer than that. And obviously, you know, Monday at this point in time is still 5 days out, so a lot can change between now and then. But right now it does look like, especially starting Monday, next week will be a lot rainier than now and through the weekend. So enjoy the weather while it's here. Now, eventually we'll see some more nice days, but especially

0: now through the weekend, it's going to be a lot of very nice weather.
1: Maybe that's why all these birds are getting out of town, Jacob. I was checking out Niz's X feed, and he said massive bird migration picked up on radar over southeastern Wisconsin. I didn't know you could see that stuff over radar, but according to Niz, some estimates show as many as 300 million birds on the move. That is insane.
0: Yeah, you can pick up a lot on radar. You can pick up, you know, obviously birds you just talked about, but you can also pick up like when you're near, like out west, mountains can block the radar and you can be very evident on that. You can sometimes pick up airplanes if you look very closely. You can also pick up, you know, wind turbines if it's close enough to them. So yeah, you can pick up a lot of stuff from radar, and it is very funny. I've seen a few photos about that on radar with the birds.
2: No, that's pretty cool. And again, today is just such a beautiful day, and it's going to be on repeat tomorrow. And me being a golfer, I'm always checking to see, is there a window for us? And once this rain returns and the chances, is it just going to vary each day or depend on where you're located if you're going to experience rain next week? Or is everybody going to get it?
0: I would say everybody. You know, it's hard to really distinguish locations at this point in time for a rainfall that's five plus days out. So at this point in time, I would say, yeah, everyone has the potential to do it. But yeah, you know, I haven't golfed in a while, but I've golfed a lot in my life. And I would say today, tomorrow, Saturday, and Sunday, despite the small rain chances, Saturday and Sunday, all good days to go golfing if you'd like.
1: All right, you got your permission from Jacob, Telly. That's all you needed. All right, Jacob, good stuff. We appreciate it. We'll check in again soon.
0: Awesome. Thank you, guys.
1: Yep, you bet. It's 1:43 in WTMJ, our weekly wellness check with Dr. Ben Weston after this.
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4: Hello, good to be with you.
3: Yeah, thanks for joining us again. So tomorrow marks 25 years since the vicious attacks on our country, the 9/11 attacks. We're still learning about some of the long-term health effects of those attacks, Dr. Weston, including 170,000 pages worth coming out of New York City, just showing what that air quality was over the last several years, certainly following the attacks and where we are today. What did those people exposed to the aftermath of 9/11, especially in New York, encounter that increased their risk for cancer? Seems like that's been a common disease as a result of the post-9/11.
4: That's right. Yeah. Well, when the Twin Towers collapsed, they created these massive dust clouds, and they filled the air with all sorts of things, ash, debris, but also a mixture of other harmful substances, things like asbestos, metal, concrete, glass, these toxic gases and other chemicals, and thousands of first responders, recovery workers, survivors, and others who either lived or worked or went to school near Ground Zero were exposed to all these substances, all these fumes. And many of those exposures were significant and prolonged, which is one reason we're still seeing the health effects now, even 25 years later. And a lot of those substances were carcinogenic, and we continue to study how they are contributing to lots of different types of cancers in those folks.
5: Dr. Weston, what are we seeing in terms of cancer cases among 9/11 survivors today?
4: Yeah, I mean, along with the physical injuries, the mental health impact, it really is a significant burden. In fact, there's 69 different forms of cancer that have been linked to 9/11. And we're seeing both common cancers and rare cancers for those who've enrolled in the World Trade Center Health Program. By some reports, two individuals are passing away every single day linked to these exposures. There were just so many people exposed. And you didn't have to be a firefighter or a law enforcement officer to be affected. For the first time, in fact, the number of cases of cancer among survivors, people who lived, worked, attended school near Ground Zero, has surpassed the number among emergency responders. Just astronomical numbers with both, but survivors accounted for over 28,000 of total cancer cases. That's 4,000% increase from what we saw just a few years ago in 2015.
3: You know, and I'm sure in some of these cases, Dr. Weston, it developed over time, that maybe in a month or maybe a couple of years after the 9/11 attacks, you didn't really notice anything, but then maybe you did 5 years later or 10 years later, or cancer developed and you never really showed any symptoms. What do you do if even today, 25 years later, you're concerned about your health and not really knowing what you ingested or inhaled over the course of the last quarter of a century?
4: Yeah, that's exactly right. And one of the most important things anyone who is exposed to 9/11, whether it was a survivor or a worker, can do is connect with that World Trade Center Health Program. It's a program that monitors and has treatment for certified 9/11 related health conditions, including a lot of these cancers. Now, you also should talk to your doctor about that exposure and stay up to date with medical care and especially with cancer screenings, just because that risk is significantly increased in a lot of cases. Now, if you ultimately are diagnosed with any sort of related condition, including cancer, this health program can determine whether it should be certified as 9/11 related and potentially covered for treatment.
3: NFL season is underway. In fact, there's a game tonight in Australia, Dr. Weston. And not too long ago, we had the Hall of Fame enshrinement ceremonies taking place in Canton, Ohio. But a lot of discussion about CTE in athletes who had an experience playing at the NFL level or even prior in college and so on. But I had never heard of this, vascular dementia. Former NFL star Roger Craig, he played for the 49ers. He was a bruising running back, part of some championship teams, revealed he had been diagnosed with vascular dementia. I'd not heard of this. What is it exactly?
4: Yeah, so vascular dementia, it's actually one of the most common types of dementia after Alzheimer's that most people have certainly heard of. But it occurs when there's reduced blood flow

0: to parts of the brain. So our brains need a steady supply of blood because it delivers oxygen and nutrients. And when that blood flow gets reduced or partially blocked, it can damage brain tissue. Now, unlike Alzheimer's, where symptoms typically develop gradually, vascular dementia can be more sudden, especially after a stroke. Now, in other cases, symptoms can develop more gradually or worsen, kind of in a stepwise fashion as more blood vessel damage occurs. And since this does have to do with blood vessels, things like high blood pressure, high cholesterol, diabetes, smoking, these are all risk factors.
1: Dr. Weston, what are the symptoms of vascular dementia?
0: Yeah, it can be hard to pin down, and that's because it can affect different parts of the brain. So symptoms really vary. Sometimes it's focus and attention. Sometimes it's organizing your thoughts. It can be memory issues, slower thinking, word finding, even changes in mood or personality. So it can be quite variable what the symptoms look like, which can, of course, make it hard to diagnose.
2: Any way to prevent it at all?
0: Yeah, there's no cure once it occurs, but since it is associated with vessel damage, there's a lot of things you can do to prevent it. And so that's if you have conditions like high blood pressure, high cholesterol, diabetes, a lot of folks have these conditions. It's important to work with your healthcare provider to really optimize those conditions, keep them as under control as possible. And of course, generally speaking, there's a lot of things you can do for overall brain health that can lower the broad risk of dementia. So that's taking care of heart health, like we talked about, but also a balanced diet, fruits and vegetables, staying active mentally and socially, and of course, not smoking, limiting alcohol use, that goes a long way as well.
2: September recognizes National Suicide Prevention Month. And in fact, today, September 10th, is World Suicide Prevention Day. We always hear the disclaimers at the end of advertisements or even at the end of the news stories. If you're having these thoughts, dial 988. How does it work specifically? If you call that number, how does it work?
0: Yeah, call or text is important to know as well. So 988 is the National Suicide Crisis Lifeline. It provides free, confidential emotional support. It's 24 hours a day, 7 days a week, 365 a year. And it's available to anyone who may be experiencing a mental health crisis or emotional distress, also substance use concerns, or if you just feel like you need someone to talk to. So what actually happens? You contact 988, you can call it, you can text it now, and you're connected with a trained crisis counselor. They can listen, they can provide support, and critically, they can help connect you with additional resources that are right for you.
1: And why is suicide prevention such an urgent public health issue?
0: Yeah, I mean, suicide doesn't spare any community, every age group, every background. In fact, it's one of the leading causes of death in the United States. And among the younger age groups, 15 to 34, it's the second leading cause of death. So just a huge burden of disease. Now, it's something that in Milwaukee County, we've felt particularly deeply. We've worked hard on coordinated prevention efforts. That's mental health access, 988, of course, our access centers, our mental health emergency center, lots of different resources across the community. And it's important to remember, suicide is not inevitable. It is preventable. It's very preventable. And when people are supported, when they're connected, when they're cared for, we can prevent it. We can save lives.
2: 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Great information, Dr. Weston. We'll check in again next week.
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1: It's 2 o'clock. I'm Greg Matzik. 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
1: Beautiful day today, high 77 degrees. Tomorrow's high 78. Plenty of sunshine, no rain in the forecast. 74 in Milwaukee. At 2 o'clock from the WTMJ Breaking Newsroom, the Milwaukee County Sheriff's Office defending its policy regarding inmates' access to online communication devices following public criticism from a county judge and gubernatorial candidate.
3: The Sheriff's Office pushed back on claims that tablets accessible to inmates are paid for with tax dollars in a statement Thursday, adding the tablets do not have general internet access. It comes after an inmate reportedly used a tablet to attempt to intimidate witnesses, leading Judge David Borowski to question in court.
4: Why is the Sheriff's Department handing laptops or iPads to defendants?
3: Congressman Tom Tiffany has also made the tablet issue a talking point on the campaign trail against Milwaukee County Executive David Crowley. The county's current contract with the company furnishing the tablets runs through 2028. Adam Roberts, WTMJ News.
2: Milwaukee leaders are moving forward with a pothole pilot program, which aims to make longer-lasting repairs to roads and alleys. The city's Public Works Committee recommended using $300,000 already available to the Department of Public Works for concrete panels. Replacements. City engineer Kevin Muse.
5: The department has actually been exploring concrete panel replacement for about a year now, exploring, trying to figure out what it could do for us, what the benefit could be. The target for panel replacement are those pads of concrete that I'm sure everybody could recognize what a single panel of concrete looks like in a road, where we have a cluster of 1 to 10 panels in an area that have failed.
2: The proposal comes as the city has received a record number of

0: pothole repair requests, it now moves to the full Common Council.
1: Oak Creek police searching for a person of interest after an incident near the MATC campus caused a lockdown. Police say the investigation began Wednesday night at the Motel 6 near 13th and College. MATC locked down its nearby campus after being told police were searching for an armed suspect. Police found no evidence. The suspect entered the campus and the lockdown was eventually lifted. Investigators have released surveillance images of the person they're trying to identify. Those images are on our website, WTMJ.com.
0: An appeals court upholds a block on President Trump's order to limit mail-in voting. The decision by a panel of the First Circuit Court of Appeals comes even as the Supreme Court is already considering the same case. The High Court has allowed the executive order to move ahead, but the justices have not decided whether it's constitutional. Under the plan, the Postal Service won't deliver mail ballots from states that don't get pre-approval for envelope design and submit a list of voters.
1: Brain surgery for musician Billy Joel to deal with a neurological condition that increases pressure on the brain. Doctors told Joel the pressure generated on his brain was like giving himself a concussion at every show. Joel had a shunt put in his brain to alleviate that pressure, but it'll be a while before he returns to the stage. News Nation's Segun Oduwolu.
2: The larger the room, the larger the noise. Intimate gatherings might be with, you know, a stripped down set of him just at the piano without the big raucous fireworks and loud noise. But realistically, he should not take that chance until given the doctor's clearance.
1: Joel says he's still dealing with some of the adverse effects, but that he's feeling better ultimately, telling fans not to worry about the piano man. Time for news about your money in the WTMJ Annex Wealth Management Market Update. Things getting a little worse here for the Dow, now off 400 points under the 52,000 mark at 51,980. NASDAQ down 167 points at 26,085, and the S&P down about 50 at 7588. 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
1: 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A well-deserved day off for the Brewers after 16 games in 16 days. Pat Murphy's crew enjoying a day off.
7: Play 16 straight and keep your focus and play through injury and that type of thing. It's been great. You know, Terang's hanging out there, and, you know, Bowers has been hurt. Finally had to shut him down. And Mitchell's never been through 140-plus games, you know what I mean? And Churio's got a bad thumb. And

0: can't William be run down? You know what I mean? William's been catching every day. Proud of our guys. Proud of him.
1: Brewers' magic number to clinch the NL Central down to 5 after that 3-game sweep of the Cubs. Homestand continues Friday night with the first of 3 against the Reds. Packers continue the practice week today. 3/5 of the preferred starting offensive linemen limited at practice as Green Bay prepares for a week one matchup against the Vikings.
2: This is week one, NFC North rival. I think every game's incredibly important, but I mean, this is the one staring us right in the face. So it's absolutely important that we get off on the right foot.
1: Meanwhile, the backfield will be a field by committee with Josh Jacobs continuing on the commissioner's exempt list. Marshawn Lloyd expected to start. Pierre Strong sitting out today's practice. He's a practice squad member but has NFL experience. He's out with a hamstring strain. Not sure if he'll be able to play on Sunday. Taking a look at your roads, a WTMJ Time Saver traffic update. Volume starting to build here, getting out of downtown, 94 westbound. You're on the brakes right around 35th Street and through the stadium interchange, ultimately freeing up right around 60th Street. Inbound delays begin around Holly Road, and you've got two different points where lanes converge from 3 down to 2. So you're tapping on the brakes through that stretch, ultimately freeing up right around 27th Street. 4145 northbound, your construction-related delays begin about Capitol Drive. Take you up to Silver Spring. Southbound delays begin right around County Line Road. Just for a minute, though, you're on the brakes, tapping your way through and free just after Silver Spring.
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4: Here is the WTMJ 5-day forecast. Enjoy this sunny, beautiful weather for the rest of the day, and things will remain clear tonight with a low of 58. Tomorrow, mostly sunny, high of 75. Saturday, warm and humid, slight chance of showers, high of 81. Sunday, partly cloudy, chance of some evening showers and storms, high of 73. And Monday, chance of showers and storms, mostly cloudy, with a high of 80. In Milwaukee, it's currently 75 degrees. 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
1: Thursday edition, hour number 3. Greg and Telly with you on Wisconsin's Midday News. And no Brewers game tonight. They are off after 39 games in 41 days. Amazingly, they've been able to pad their lead in the NL Central. The Cubs will not win the NL Central. That's a foregone conclusion. Chicago's starting to slip a little bit in the wild card race now. Still in it, but the Phillies have overtaken them for the top wild card spot, meaning the Cubs would have to play their initial round of the playoffs more so on the road than at home, which is a if you're not a Cubs fan, that could be a good thing to see. Who knows? But if you're angling for a Brewers-Cubs NLDS again, I don't know what you're looking for here with the Cubs.
4: Well, the best news for the Cubs is they don't have to play the Brewers anymore this season during the regular season. So we'll see what happens. But one side note, Greg, don't want to forget because I want to remind myself, the Uke documentary will air today in terms of if you want to get a Brewers fix, no Brewers game, but you can check out the Uke documentary today.
1: 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So if you missed out in theaters to see the Uke documentary, which is unbelievable and is so well done, you'll want to check that out tonight on Brewers TV.
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1: Packers running back Josh Jacobs appearing in court today in Brown County, pleading no contest to one misdemeanor charge of battery and one count of destruction of property from an incident with a woman at his house on May 23rd. Regarding the criminal damage to property charge, the court accepted Jacobs' no contest plea on 5 conditions. No further criminal acts, no contact with the victim, supervision, counseling, and paying restitution to the victim. This over a period of 12 months. If Jacobs is able to comply with the judge's wishes and orders, that destruction of property charge will be dropped. However,

0: the battery charges not being dropped, but Jacobs avoids jail time and must pay a $1,000 fine.
1: On the battery count, I'm going to order a $1,000 fine plus costs. I'm going to give you the term of the deferred judgment agreement to satisfy that obligation. I'm also going to approve the terms of the deferred judgment agreement. I think the district attorney laid out in detail the goal of those terms, the rationale for those terms. I think those are terms that you can do, sir. And I think those terms would benefit you. I think it would benefit the community at large.
0: That's Judge Mark Hammer presiding over the case. The NFL is out with a statement following the court proceedings today, saying, quote, "We have been closely monitoring all developments in the matter, which remains under review of the personal conduct policy. There is no change to Jacob's status as he remains on the commissioner's exempt list." So essentially a plea hearing today inside the Brown County Court. We weren't sure if it was going to be standard operating procedure and an initial court appearance, or if there would be something a little more. And it was definitely a little more. Still out there, however, going back to the criminal complaint on this case, surveillance video of the portion of the alleged incident that occurred in Jacob's garage. I don't know who's seen it, and I don't know who hasn't. The Packers say they haven't seen it. I'm not sure about the NFL. I've reached out and not heard back. But this hearing today likely gives the NFL a clearer path to moving forward in its investigation.
2: Yes, and we will see. Today is the last day of a two-day Republican convention in Dallas, meant to drum up enthusiasm for the Republican candidates running in the midterm elections. Speaking at the American Airlines Center, President Trump making an unprecedented cash pledge to voters.
3: "I will issue a dividend to every adult citizen in the United States of America for $5,000, very much like a successful company will do a cash distribution to its shareholders."
2: With roughly 270 million adult citizens in the United States, issuing $5,000 checks would cost the federal government more than $1.3 trillion. The announcement resulting in pushback from legal experts who note federal law explicitly prohibits offering financial incentives to influence voting behavior.
0: Oh, yeah, you can't do that.
2: Yeah. That's the bottom line. Can't do that.
0: I don't think it would pass Congress either, but this is all about rallying the base. It's more of a rally, not a convention, this two-day thing. It's certainly not like it was here in Milwaukee with the Republican National Convention, but it is a rally. It is a way to get all those individuals, all the Republicans, main members of the GOP in one place, and Trump is expected to speak later tonight as well. It's 2:15 on WTMJ.
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0: Beautiful conditions today, high 76 degrees, plenty of sunshine. Tomorrow's high 78, sunny days continue. We get into the weekend, we're dry for the most part. Looks like a pretty good chance of rain Sunday, better chance of rain on Monday and Tuesday. In fact, rain is a part of the forecast throughout the week next week, but dry conditions for the rest of this week. It's currently 74 in Milwaukee at 217. So the trade war with Canada continues today. Retaliatory tariffs in place on Canadian imports. But when do we start noticing the difference here as consumers? And how are businesses who actively ship north of the border and receive south of the border reacting? Kyle Peacock is the principal of Peacock Tariff Consulting. They are in this space each and every day. It's a Canadian trade and tariff advisory firm serving exporters and importers and their advisors on both sides of the border. Kyle, thanks for joining us here. Appreciate your time today.
6: No problem. Glad to be here.
0: Yeah, I wanted to localize this to Wisconsin because Canada is right to the north of the state of Wisconsin, and the state of Wisconsin is a powerhouse for heavy machinery, talking about engines and automated manufacturing components. It's a lot of component parts that arrive from Canada to build these heavy machines here in Wisconsin. How are these 50% tariffs on industrial goods disrupting these local assembly lines?
6: It's happening quicker than a lot of people expected. We're seeing that a lot of the components that are going south that have the 50% tariff on them, they are, I'd say, they're being sought after by more and more companies at this time. So we're seeing that there's a lot more, I'd say, interest in the parts as well as just the normal amount. So unfortunately for the Wisconsin and any border state, we're seeing that a lot of products that cross the border more than once. So parts would go to the Wisconsin to be further processed, put into machine, ship north, being tariffed twice, once on the raw material down, once on the raw material or the finished good north.
2: Cal, how long is this sustainable for manufacturers in the state of Wisconsin? Because these tariffs can only go on for so long before it really hits their bottom line to a point where it's going to be hard to continue to reproduce.
6: It is a very short runway. It is a lot of the time the businesses were able to absorb the 10%, the 2%, the 15% tariffs between the supplier and the producer and the manufacturer. They were able to absorb a lot of that. But unfortunately, 50%, you have to pass on to the consumer if the business wants to or not.
0: Yeah, I also think about it from an inventory standpoint here, Kyle. So when would we start noticing the effect of tariffs on goods that come from Canada? I usually think, every company's got some level of inventory, right? But I suppose it's different. Do they start price hiking as soon as possible or when their inventory starts to dry up and the tariffed goods start coming in?
6: So a lot of our clients that we deal with that are shipping cross-border, they are not applying it until they desperately have to. They hope that there will be some relief before the inventory runs out. A lot of the inventory is probably 4 to 12 weeks, depending on the market you're in, from retail to manufacturing. So the only problem with that is it takes us to the holiday season, and the last thing we know is an affordability crisis is already tough on a lot of families. So seeing that 50% tariff roll up in a lot of different goods at that point, it's definitely going to be some sticker shock. So if you're out there, purchase your goods early for the holiday season, but also hopefully there's relief in the interim.
2: Is there anything that could sway President Trump's decision on the percentage that is being put on these goods, meaning that if there is a way that if it's not 50, maybe down to 25? And I mean, is there something that manufacturers can do or say that will let him know or let the government know how much this is going to impact them?
6: So There's been a lot of thoughts on this through the trade community of what would get his attention. And it doesn't seem to be anything that's getting the administration's attention. There's been lobbying from U.S. companies. They know it's inflating their prices. It's inflating. They're losing sales because the input costs are higher and it's not competitive in the global market. And it seems to be falling on deaf ears within the administration. They seem to be following a certain route, and they're doubling down on it within this process. The scary part is this Section 338 that's never been used before. If we're saying that the administration dusted a 100-year-old law off just for 5% of Canadian goods, that's the scary part, is where else are we going to see this come? Is it going to be on more Canadian goods? Is it going to be on European goods, Mexican goods? Where else do we see this 50% go? And then how does that affect the supply chain routes? So from the individuals on the border cities and states and provinces, it's very scary in the sense that we may see bans that we've started to see come out on very limited products.
0: Yeah, not every market or every industry is going to have the same opportunity to do this, Kyle, but is there any local market relief? When you're advising your clients, are you saying, look for somebody internal, look for somebody in the States for this X, Y, and Z, or look for somebody who is already in Canada producing the same product, maybe at a higher cost, but build that relationship and see if you can get it going and ultimately, you know, cut your costs over time. Is that local market relief available?
6: It is in certain areas, but because we've been so integrated for so long, there's, you know, we see like mills and manufacturing facilities and punch locations and like smelting locations coming on board online again that have been offline for 40 years. They were closed down because it wasn't efficient to produce, and now all of a sudden it is. So we're starting to see that infrastructure built on both sides of the border, but it's a far way away from producing the relief that the individuals need. We've seen that there's been a lot of acquisitions between companies saying, because it is cheaper to, obviously, if you have selling to yourself, the cost is much less in the sense of having the duties. So we're seeing that a lot of U.S. companies and Canadian companies are acquiring their next level supplier or producers in the corresponding locations. So that's been an interesting trend. I don't know if that was unintended consequences, but we have seen a lot of purchases accordingly.
0: Kyle, I spoke with somebody from the Wisconsin Beef Council last week who said they've got to make decisions on their 2027 herd and who they're selling to and their partners. They got to make those decisions now. Like, they are up against it. And the world of uncertainty has led to some significant concern that they're going to miss out on dollars that they rely on here as a significant component of their livelihood. Are you hearing that from other industries as well? That the word uncertainty in this world, it's like the word you don't want to hear, right?
6: Well, that's just it. So we're seeing decision paralysis from a lot of clients out there where they want to tool up, they want to produce more products, they want to, you know, invest in new markets, they want to go, but unfortunately the uncertainty is causing them the constraints. So I think we would see a very strong economy if the uncertainty would go away. And that would be, you know, tariffs or not, it would just be what are the rules, and they'll play within the rules to be able to have that within the game. But right now, business owners, especially small business owners, they don't even know the rules they're playing after. They're like, are we even playing the right game here? And that's the concerning part.
0: Really interesting information. Kyle Peacock, principal of Peacock Tariff Consulting, joining us here in Wisconsin's Midday News. Kyle, thanks so much for your time and insight. We appreciate it.
6: Of course. Thanks so much, guys.
0: You bet. We'll check in with him again soon, because it doesn't feel like this is going away anytime soon. It's 2:26. News is coming up next.
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17: ABC News, I'm Wayne Cabot. Today, another court blocked President Trump from implementing changes to the mail-in ballot so close to the election. But the Supreme Court may get the final say. Today, the High Court told Missouri, use the old congressional maps in November, not the ones the Republicans drafted after President Trump told them to. Different story for Alabama, where the Supreme Court ruled that they can use the Republican map. If Republicans do manage to win both houses, President Trump promises to send $5,000 dividends, as he calls it, to all Americans 18 plus. Representative Robert Garcia of California is among Democrats saying,
18: there's no one in the country that thinks somehow this new dividend is actually going to happen. What the American people want is the president to actually focus on lowering their costs of gas, groceries, and expand health care.
17: Anthropic says China, Russia, and Yemen tried to use its AI for missiles, drones, and bombs, but the attempts were stopped. This is ABC News.
0: 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Packers running back Josh Jacobs pleading no contest to two misdemeanor charges stemming from an incident at his home in May.
19: Jacobs appeared in court Thursday alongside his legal team for an initial appearance on the two misdemeanor charges.
20: I fully understand the seriousness of the situation and not take full responsibility.
19: A judge told Jacobs he would be convicted on the battery charge and ordered him to pay a $1,000 fine and complete terms of a deferred judgment agreement to have the property damage charge dismissed. Jacobs remains on the commissioner's exempt list, meaning he is not allowed to practice or play. Head coach Matt LaFleur says he's not received clarity from the league office on Jacobs' status. Adam Roberts, WTMJ News.
2: Oak Creek police are searching for a person of interest after an incident near the MATC campus caused a lockdown. Police say the investigation began Wednesday night at the Motel 6 near 13th and College. MATC locked down its nearby campus after being told police were searching for an armed suspect. Police found no evidence the suspect entered the campus and the lockdown was eventually lifted. Investigators have released surveillance images of a person they're trying to identify, and you can help and go check it out. The photos are on our website, WTMJ.com.
0: A West Dallas police officer accused of putting his knee on a man's neck pleads not guilty.
21: Anton Bess was charged with felony misconduct in July. He allegedly dropped to his knee on the neck of a man officers were trying to handcuff after a police chase in Brookfield in January. According to the criminal complaint, the man was not resisting arrest. Bess is currently on administrative suspension. He's back in court in early October. Elizabeth Linton in WTMJ News.
2: Newly released reports of toxic dust in the air in the aftermath of 9/11 is causing PTSD in many first responders. Brain health expert Dr. Patrick Porter says the reports show for every month of exposure, the brain was aging 3 to 4 times faster than it would in real time. He tells Wisconsin's Afternoon News.
22: So that's showing that the toxic load and the stress was inhibiting the brain from actually staying healthy, because we're always in a state of flow and health and in upgrading our brain or downgrading it. So they were in a real massive downward cycle.
2: Porter says the brain heals from sleep, which is often difficult for those plagued by PTSD.
0: And Milwaukee Panthers Arena, some new food options this season. The arena introducing new food and drinks ahead of the Admirals, Panthers, and Waves upcoming seasons. Beer collaborations made specifically for each team, all part of the fun. President of the Admirals, John Greenberg.
23: You know, there's a lot of different options. You need to walk around the whole building and check out all the different things that are here. People are coming out for a full night of entertainment, and we want to make sure they're fed with food that they enjoy or drinks that they enjoy or desserts that they enjoy, and it's all part of the experience.
0: Admirals preseason home game is scheduled for September 26th. The regular season begins October 10th.
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3: Time for WTMJ Sports Update from the Gruber Law Office's One Call That's All Sports Desk. Brewers' magic number to lock up the NL Central down to 5 after a 3-game sweep of the Chicago Cubs.
4: Definitely felt like we came to play. Our focus was good. We pitched great. We played good defense, did a lot of great things.
3: Pat Murphy's crew begins the day a game and a half ahead of the Dodgers for the best record in baseball. Dodger star Shohei Ohtani heading to the injured list with discomfort in his right arm. The earliest he'll be able to return to the lineup is September 23rd. Meanwhile, in Green Bay, the philosophy has shifted toward featuring a tighter core of top targets for quarterback Jordan Love rather than spreading the ball across a massive rotation of players. Jaden Reed and Christian Watson, the anchors of the receiving core, with second-year receiver Matthew Golden injecting some life.
5: We need them out there for as many plays as humanly possible. We know that this guy, speaking of Christian, I mean, I think all three of those guys are difference makers. But, we need them out on the field for as many snaps as possible.
3: Tight end Tucker Kraft figures to play a prominent role in returning from a torn ACL. Green Bay a 1.5-point underdog for Sunday's game against the Vikings. Take a look at your roads. The WTMJ Time Saver traffic update. Problem area here, 4143 894 westbound at Loomis Road South. Right lane is blocked due to a crash, and that is gumming things up quite a bit. You've got rather significant delays beginning before you even get to the bypass here. So if you're coming up 41 right around Grange, then you get to Layton Avenue before branching off to the west, you're starting to notice those delays back before Layton. So be cautious there if you want to get off. Maybe get off at Layton and head westbound on Highway 36. Maybe pick up the freeway system or the bypass around 60th or so. But quite the delay due to that crash. 94 inbound to downtown. You're on the brakes just after the stadium. Freed up after about 27th Street. Westbound delays begin about 35th and take you all the way through the stadium interchange.
6: Here is the WTMJ 5-day forecast. Beautiful day for the rest of the day. Tonight, it stays clear, low of 58. Tomorrow, mostly sunny, high of 75. Saturday, warm and humid, slight chance of showers with a high of 81. Sunday, partly cloudy, chance of some afternoon showers, high of 73. And Monday, chance of showers and storms, mostly cloudy, high of 80. In Milwaukee, it's currently 75 degrees. 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

0: A Dodge County mother is searching all of Milwaukee for her missing 20-year-old daughter. Her name is Haley Wagner. She disappeared days after criminal charges were filed against her in an armed robbery case. And now her mother feels that Haley was being violated and exploited, and that she might even be in danger. WTMJ's community reporter Tori Lowe explains the details.
1: My daughter, Haley Wagner, she's been living in Milwaukee for the past 8 to 9 months, and she is missing.
2: The search beneath the railroad tracks near 30th and Lisbon is a long way from Rubicon, Wisconsin, a small community of roughly 2,100 people where Haley Wagner's family lives.
1: She went missing, I would say, the 19th at 5:43 a.m., is the last time I received any communication from her.
2: Her mother, Sabrina Lasky, believes Haley was abused, trafficked, and controlled through violence after coming to Milwaukee.
1: She has been thrown down a flight of stairs, got a fracture on her spine. She has been beaten, hit, punched, kicked, burned with cigarettes and God knows what else. She's been abused.
2: Haley has not contacted her family since August 19th. Sabrina says her daughter normally called almost every day, even if she had to borrow someone else's phone. Shortly before disappearing, Haley said she wanted to change her life.
1: She said that she wanted to get her life together, and I told her to prove it.
2: Then came a final text message that her mother, Sabrina, could not forget. It said,
1: to remember her.
2: 8 days before Haley disappeared, prosecutors filed charges against her as party to an armed robbery and battery to an elderly person in West Allis. A warrant was issued August 12th. Sabrina says later she received claims that people surrounding Haley believed that she had become informant. That possible connection to her disappearance.

0: appearance has not been independently verified.
1: She begged me nonstop to come back home. She called even like the same day and she said, "Mom, I want to come home."
0: Milwaukee police assisted as community members searched near tracks, but Haley was not found. Another late night tip sent Sabrina to a Milwaukee basement. Milwaukee police searched the property, again found no sign of her daughter.
1: I drove an hour just to come here. It's like any tip or any lead or anything, it's like I'm holding on to a thread.
0: Haley is 5'2" tall and weighs approximately 125 pounds. She has reddish brown hair and hazel eyes. Her young son, Milo, is now being cared for by Sabrina.
1: She needs somebody to help find her, to rescue her, to bring her back home because she can come back home.
0: Anyone with credible information about Haley Wagner's whereabouts should contact Milwaukee Police immediately. Tori Lowe, WTMJ News.
2: You can see photos of Haley Wagner on our website, WTMJ.com. This is an active missing persons case. She has been missing since August 20th. She is 20 years old from Rubicon, Wisconsin. And as you heard outline of the story, she had found her way into some bad things here in the city of Milwaukee. And to the degree, we're not quite sure, but there was some police-related issues with Haley Wagner. Though it seemed like, listening to her mother, she had tried to commit her mind to turning her life around and was maybe starting toward down that path, but has now gone missing. So 5'2" tall, about 125 pounds, reddish brown hair, hazel eyes, last seen near 28th and McKinley in Milwaukee. Haley Wagner has been missing for, you know, going on 3 weeks right now as we hit the 10th of September today.
3: Yeah, it's an extraordinary story, and it really deserves the help of the community in this effort, because you heard a mom that saw her child trying to turn her life around but maybe ran out of time and need the community's help and, you know, trying to find her, and hopefully things aren't too bad or there's still time left.
2: So authorities warn the public, do not approach her if you think you've spotted Haley Wagner or anyone she is with due to safety concerns. If you believe you've spotted Haley Wagner, you're asked to immediately call local authorities. It's 2:45 on WTMJ.
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7: Beautiful day today. Enjoy it. Sunny skies and a high of 74 degrees. A little bit warmer inland. Tomorrow's high is 78. Plenty of sunshine. Could see a little bit of rain over the weekend. Next week looks like we got rain throughout the forecast, throughout the week, in and out. So that'll be a little like a couple of weeks ago we had that as well. But nonetheless, enjoy the sun while it's here. It's 75 right now at 249. Well, call it moonlighting, freelancing, or income stacking. Millions of Americans taking on extra work outside of their regular jobs.
8: Do the hustle! Do the
7: hustle! Yeah, it's all about the side hustle in 2026, Telly.
9: Mm-hmm.
7: And millions are using it to outpace inflation or even work toward accelerating their financial goals.
10: Even before 1975,
8: do the hustle!
10: Americans were side hustling to earn extra cash.
11: The income from the day job may not be enough to meet groceries and housing and insurance and everything else.
10: Nick Loper runs a YouTube channel called Side Hustle Nation and says the average moonlighter picks up $1,100 per month, but he cautions.
11: You've got to find the balance that works for you, that does reset and recharge your batteries.
10: One estimate says nearly 4 in 10 Americans are working a side hustle. Jim Ryan, ABC News.
7: Incidentally, the only lyrics in the song
8: do the hustle!
7: Are those lyrics, do the hustle. Otherwise, it's just the music, but different story. So who is leading this trend? Well, younger generations are leading the trend. Not a surprise here. Gen Z and millennials, predominantly driven by the younger folks. They face unique economic pressures, just getting started maybe in their professional world. Housing affordability, student debt, right? It all seems just like monumental to overcome. So, not a surprise here, 54% of all side hustlers are between the age of 18 and 34. To break it down further, 30% of that group, 25 to 34, young millennials, and 24% are aged 18 to 24. Pretty even split here, about 55% male, 45% female.
9: And I totally see, because it is totally different than when we graduated from college and things weren't as expensive and a good paying job. So all you needed was one to get you started to help build and get another and get another. Where if you're thinking about buying a house and a car and things like that nowadays, you feel like you need three jobs because it's just everything is so expensive. So I get it, and I totally understand that. I mean, you do need a little something extra in order to get by these days.
7: So that answers the question, why are people doing this, right? The research highlights that people are looking for some extra income, and they fall likely into two brackets. You need cash to cover the essential costs of living, as you outline, which are spiking. Inflation's a real thing. Or maybe you're looking for a kind of low-risk creative outlet to test your entrepreneurship before maybe leaving that day job. You've seen that happen before. Well, I was doing this, my 9-to-5, I didn't like it, and I kind of started doing this on the side, and all of a sudden it ballooned, and boom, I had a business I didn't know I could start or be good at, and it really took off. The most common categories are online businesses. So think along the terms of blogs and YouTubes, podcasts, newsletters. These are your content creators that are on YouTube and other social media outlets.

0: there is a science to this. There's a nuance to it. If you have no idea what social media is, I would not advise going down this path. You'll drive yourself crazy. But the ones who are good at it are really good at it, and they do make quite a bit of money.
1: Yeah. Yeah, and it's so different because before we were told, to, hey, stop playing so many video games, and now you can be, you could earn a very lucrative career in playing video games. So things are different nowadays.
0: You could literally play video games, post it to YouTube, and you'd have a million views on it. People are fascinated by watching that stuff. It's crazy.
1: Yeah.
0: E-commerce, another big one. Selling physical or digital goods online. So eBay, Etsy, flipping something, Amazon, furniture restoration, things along that line. Turn a passion into something that can generate some income. Also, freelancing and consulting. Trading specialized professional knowledge for direct income. This could be a variety of different things. I lead all of our speed and agility training for the youth softball program where my daughters play softball. I'm a coach, but we also do speed and agility in our off season. And I had other coaches come to me and say, hey, can my team do this with you? Like, absolutely. I love it. It's just a knowledge base that I have from being a track and field athlete. I love doing it for kids, boys, girls, right? High school age or younger. It's a great time. I love doing it. That is my expertise. Yes, I could charge money for it if I wanted to make it my business. I don't. But it's along those lines. You've got expert knowledge in something, and you can monetize it.
1: And I was just going to say, you can get paid for that. And, you've been told so many times of all the things that you can get paid for. But, again, you don't even look at it in that way. You're just doing it because you have a passion for it, and you were taught it, and why not pass it along? But, again, people can use that and use a passion to get paid.
0: Local service businesses are also very popular. So people who clean houses, they walk dogs, they pressure wash your driveway or sidewalk, they clean your windows, they pressure wash your trash cans, maybe they detail your car, the kid who mows your lawn, that plows your snow. Local services that can be done at your house. You maybe don't have the time or energy to do it, or maybe you're willing to support somebody in the neighborhood.
1: Yep.
0: But those are money-making opportunities. And the other one is investing. And maybe you got to be at a certain level to do this, but using existing capital to generate secondary income, flipping a house, longer short-term rental, things along that line.
1: Yeah, those are all great ideas. And again, there are so many things now that weren't available, even 5-10 years ago. When you talk about Uber Eats and DoorDash and things of that nature, it fits younger people's build and what they want to do because it's fast money and they can control their schedule. They can be their own boss. And a lot of times those are the things that really play a part in younger people not getting, I guess, what you would say, regular jobs, because you could be your own boss. And who wants to, if you have a problem with authority, what better way to earn money and not have to deal with that than to be your own boss?
0: We kind of did something with this in the Matzik household in the winter. It was a terribly cold day, and my daughters and wife were making dog treats. I'm going to make some dog treats. Found a recipe, and they liked it, and we kind of tweaked it a little bit, and our dog absolutely loved them. And my idea head shot into the making a logo. Let's make a little logo. Let's order some bags, and then do this for the neighborhood. And then it taught my daughters how to market and how to apply a little bit of sales. So they took orders from our subdivision, and we're handing out dog treats for $5 for a bag, right?
1: Yeah.
0: And it sort of taught them how to build a business, come up with an idea, solve a problem. And it did turn into a little bit of a hustle for the girls. They understood the value of what they were creating and the problem they were solving.
1: It's the evolution of the lemonade stand. I mean, you don't see the lemonade stands anymore. And like you said, you could get a recipe, and if your dog loves it, I'm sure other dogs in the neighborhood will love it. And it's an easy way to make a little extra cash.
0: Well, the side hustle, very popular in 2026. Always hustling, John Mercure and Julia Fellow. They're in with Wisconsin's Afternoon News after this.
2: So I got two sons. When Finn was younger, we noticed that he needed occupational therapy. And our doctor said, if you want to go to the best, you go to Curative New Berlin. And it has been life-changing for all of us. Mac is nonverbal, but Curative has really given him his own voice. Mac talks through his iPad, and they've really helped him navigate the world for a kid that is very neurodivergent. And it's been unbelievable to see his communication blossom.
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0: It's 3 o'clock. I'm John Mercier, your top story. No jail time for Milwaukee's former city attorney.
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7: I'm Debbie Lozaga, and we do have some delays. Westbound 894, as you're making your way out of the Mitchell Interchange, technically before that, all the way to Loomis. We did have an accident there that had a lane blocked for a while, but that looks like it has been cleared out of the way at Loomis. On southbound 894, backing up from before Beloit Road down and around the Hale Interchange to about Forest Home. And then westbound 94, you've got backups from about 20th Street to Holly Road, eastbound from 76th Street to Holly, and then coming out of the Stadium Interchange to 35th Street. I'm Debbie Lozaga with your WTMJ Time Saver Traffic.
0: Tonight, mainly clear skies, a low of 58. Tomorrow, sunny, a high of 75. From the WTMJ Breaking News Center, no prison time for a former Milwaukee city attorney.
8: Tierman Spencer was convicted of felony misconduct in July for using his position to avoid inspections of a building where he was storing his personal car collection. He was found not guilty of obstructing an officer. Spencer also faces five other felonies in two separate cases, one of which he's accused of working with a partner to obtain property in Milwaukee incorrectly and flipping it for profit. He'll serve 18 months of probation after the judge stayed his sentence, pay a $7,000 fine, and complete 100 hours of community service. Elizabeth Linton in WTMJ News.
7: Packers running back Josh Jacobs just pled no contest to misdemeanor battery. Jacobs was fined $1,000 and agreed to a year of conditions that could lead to his criminal damage charge being dismissed. He must avoid contact with the victim, remain under supervision, pay restitution as well. Brown County Judge Mark Hammer says he must also complete counseling.
9: You're going to complete a course of counseling or treatment consistent with a batterer's intervention program or similar programming that's approved by Criminal Justice Services or the District Attorney's Office.
7: Jacobs remains on the NFL Commissioner's exempt list, meaning he's not allowed to practice or play with the Packers.
0: The Milwaukee County Sheriff's Office is defending its policy regarding inmates' access.

0: access to online communication devices following a public criticism from a county judge and a gubernatorial candidate.
1: The sheriff's office pushed back on claims that tablets accessible to inmates are paid for with tax dollars in a statement Thursday, adding the tablets do not have general internet access. It comes after an inmate reportedly used a tablet to attempt to intimidate witnesses, leading Judge David Borowski to question in court.
2: Why is the sheriff's department handing laptops or iPads to defendants?
1: Congressman Tom Tiffany has also made the tablet issue a talking point on the campaign trail against Milwaukee County Executive David Crowley. The county's current contract with the company furnishing the tablets runs through 2028. Adam Roberts, WTMJ News.
3: Milwaukee's moving forward with stronger penalties for utilities and contractors that improperly shut down city streets.
4: The city's Public Works Committee recommended two proposals from Alders Peter Brigelis and Jocasta Zamarripa after We Energy's closed parts of National and Lincoln Avenues this summer. Both Alders claimed the utility provided improper notice. Zamarripa's measure would significantly increase fines when companies fail to provide required notice of planned closures. Brigelis's proposal would create a separate $1,000 a day penalty for non-emergency work done without a permit.
5: Interruptions of our residents and constituents' daily lives is impactful.
4: Both measures now move to the full Common Council. Neil Doyle, WTMJ News.
0: Coming up, the magic number is 5 for the Brewers.
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0: Time for WTMJ Sports Update from the Gruber Law Offices. 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Three of the Packers' starting offensive linemen limited at practice today, and the Vikings are a 1.5-point favorite for Sunday's game at U.S. Bank Stadium against the Packers. After a stretch of 16 games in 16 days, Pat Murphy's Brewers enjoying a day off.
12: To play 16 straight and keep your focus and play through injury and that type of thing, it's been great. You know, Terang's hanging out there and, you know, Bauer.

0: has been hurt, finally had to shut him down. And Mitchell's never been through 140 plus games, you know what I mean? And Churio's got a bad thumb, and how can't William be run down? You know what I mean? William's been catching every day. Proud of our guys. Proud of him.
1: The Brewers' magic number to clinch the NL Central down to 5 after a 3-game sweep of the Cubs. The homestand continues tomorrow night with the first of 3 against the Reds.
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1: All right, it is Friday Eve.
5: And my Friday.
1: Yes, you are right. You are off tomorrow. Thanks for hanging out with us on this Thursday. All right, let's get to some of the stories we've got our eye on.
4: This is the 3 at 3 on Wisconsin's Afternoon News.
1: So Packers running back Josh Jacobs pleads no contest, which is different than entering a guilty plea, to misdemeanor charges. So one of those charges is battery. The other is criminal damage to property. Now, the criminal damage to property charge will disappear if basically he behaves for the next year. If he has no further criminal acts, no contact with the victim, supervision, he'll go through counseling, which his attorneys say he's already started, and pay $1,000 restitution. He surprised everybody today because his attorneys had asked for a motion that said he didn't even need to be in court today. Then he showed up and they announced that they had reached a plea, and Jacobs actually spoke.
6: Yeah, I fully understand the seriousness of the situation, and I take full responsibility.
1: So now the big thing hanging out there is, what will the NFL do? The NFL put out a statement saying they've been closely monitoring the developments in the matter and they're still reviewing the personal conduct policy, and his status has not changed, meaning he remains on the commissioner's exempt list. Experts say that will likely end and he's likely to be suspended, but no movement yet by the NFL.
5: Number two, John, President Donald Trump made this $5,000 promise to Americans last night during a speech at the Republican midterm convention.
7: That only I can make this promise to you. And here is my promise. If the Republicans win the House of Representatives and the United States Senate, both of them, because of our economic, tremendous economic success, like in history, we've never had anything like what's happening. But because of our tremendous strength and success economically, I will issue a dividend to every adult citizen in the United States of America for $5,000.
5: Okay, so there's roughly 280 million American adults, John. So that would mean that America would have to shell out $1.3 trillion to make this happen. Congress would have to pass legislation funding to make this happen. And the biggest practical question is how it's really going to be funded. So many people have pointed towards tariff revenue, but still, that's nowhere near enough to cover all of those payments.
1: It seems like a bribe. It just seems sketchy.
5: I don't understand that. A lot of people are saying that that's a gray area. And also, he just announced, did you see this? A rebate check, $500 for Obamacare refund checks to roughly 1 million Affordable Care Act enrollees across 30 states, including Wisconsin. Hmm. And that does not need to go through Congress. He can do that immediately. All right, number three, 30 Wisconsin veterans are heading to New York City to take part in memorial services marking the 25th anniversary of 9/11. The veterans met in Appleton and then they took a bus to Milwaukee, and they're part of Mission of Honor's Freedom to Liberty program. The group was invited to New York first responders, including members of the FDNY, the Port Authority, the NYPD, And what makes this trip so unique is that all 30 veterans, current or former civilian first responders, are part of this. They say this experience can have a meaningful impact on veterans' mental health.
1: Wow, I like that. That's really, really super cool. Hey, coming up, we introduce you to an everyday hero and then new news about the Euchre documentary. One of the producers is with us. All that before 3:30 right here on WTMJ. 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
13: Be our eyes on the road. See something out there that I should know about?
14: Yeah, Debbie, this is Dan. There's a car fire in the southbound lane closing off three lanes going south.
13: Call me, Debbie Lozaga, on the WTMJ traffic tip line, 414-238-9329.
15: The right lane is blocked. There was an accident. There's already four cops there and an ambulance.
13: The drive affects you. Why not be part of it?
16: A semi in a car accident. Right lane blocked. Squads are on the scene.
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1: Traffic and weather. Debbie Lozaga, good afternoon.
13: Good afternoon, John. Southbound on 43, we are starting to see some delays from about Good Hope Road to Bender and then back on the brakes just about Locust through the Marquette. Westbound 94, delays from 20th Street all the way to Holly Road. Eastbound's got some backups from 76th Street pretty much to 35th. And then westbound 894, still heavy out of the Mitchell Interchange pretty much all the way to 51st Street. I'm Debbie Lozaga with your WTMJ Time Saver Traffic.
1: The WTMJ 5-day forecast, nice couple of days. Tonight, clear skies, a low of 58. Tomorrow, mostly sunny, a high of 75. Saturday, warm and humid, a high of 81. Sunday, chance for afternoon rain, a high of 73. Monday, chance for rain, a high of 80 degrees. It's currently 71. All right, thanks for hanging out with us on this Thursday. Time to recognize another everyday hero.
19: An everyday hero is when we celebrate an average John or Jane Doe who had no idea when they got up one morning they'd be saving a life. We head to the city of brotherly love, Philadelphia. A woman was riding an e-bike. She was riding between cars and the sidewalk on a city street when a driver in a Volkswagen Bug turned and inadvertently hit her. It wasn't the driver's fault, it was an accident, but the video of this incident is tough to watch. The car drives over this woman and stops on top of her. Now, immediately, the driver got out of the car, clearly concerned and in a panic. That's when more and more people started to show up. Citizens, residents, a police officer. Amelia Cannon was one of them. She spoke with NBC 10. She says they ran to the vehicle.
20: I heard her scream help. I just, you know, ran outside and, you know, tried to lift up the car by myself. And then, you know, other neighbors came out and they lifted the car up and we just dragged her from under the car.
21: Come on, come on.
19: The video is incredible to watch. 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We'll send it to you. Christine Vollmer was among those on hand.
22: It just shows that the community is good and that, you know, we all care for each other and we just want to help.
19: The police chief praising all of the Good Samaritans for saving this woman's life.
23: All too often we're, you know, pointing out people's mistakes and you know, and not really giving people a fair shake. And here we have true heroes who definitely help this woman in a time of need.
19: True heroes, but don't say that to Amelia.
20: I wouldn't say a hero. I just, you know, help someone that was in need. And I would want somebody to do that for me or my kids.
19: Thank you, Amelia. Thank you to Christine. Thank you to all the others who helped save this woman in Philadelphia. You are all everyday heroes. Eric Bilstead, WTMJ News.
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1: 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One of the producers, Barry Polterman, is with us. Barry, good afternoon. Thanks for being with us.
7: Hey, thanks so much for having me back. I love TMJ. I wish I was there in the studio, though, instead of on my phone.
1: No problem. So this is available beginning tonight at brewers.tv. You can either pay for a subscription, or they probably don't want us to say this, but take advantage of a 7-day free trial and you can see it. How cool is this that it moves from the theater where it had such success to now people can watch it in their living room?
7: Well, it's pretty, the Brewers approached us with this idea a couple weeks ago and we loved it. The theatrical release has been amazing. I don't think there's been anything like it. We did $300,000 in Wisconsin alone at the box office. And now we're starting to move out into Minnesota and Illinois and Iowa. And before we did that, we wanted to, say thank you to the people of Wisconsin for this incredible reception that the movie had.
8: That's awesome. So we can start watching it. It starts streaming at 6 o'clock.
7: 6 o'clock, and it streams for 24 hours, so don't blink or you might miss it.
8: Wow. What life lesson do you think you learned after going through this process and learning from Euchre and this documentary?
7: Oh, my God. The life lesson I learned is to follow your passion and stick to it and believe in it. You know, here's a guy who kept having baseball tell him in the early days he wasn't fit for baseball. He wasn't good enough. He kept at it until he made the majors. When he got to the majors, he didn't do great at the majors, but he did okay. He never stopped, and he became Mr. Baseball first as kind of a joke. And then he really became Mr. Baseball. I think that he had an incredible career in baseball, and anyone who believes in something, has a passion, wants to follow it, you'll never work a day in your life. It's a cliche, but if you follow your dreams, you do what you love, wow. It's like to see where he ended up and what he was able to accomplish in so many different careers in media. Acting, movies, comedian, baseball player. I mean, it's great. There's no life like it. It's pretty impressive.
1: Barry Polterman is the director, the producer of the documentary Euch. At one of the screenings, I saw the family was there. What's the reaction of the family been to see the story play out on the big screen?
7: I think that I hate to speak for them, but what they have said to us, in particular Bob Jr., who's the main person that we've worked with, they've watched edits, they've given notes, they've loved this film, I think, from the first time they saw it, and they've helped us make it better. And I think that people came up from the family to me and the directors afterwards and said things like, thank you for this film. So, I hate to speak for them, but from what they've told us, they're very happy with how it turned out.
8: Is there a chance that this could be extended another 24 hours later, or is this the only time, Barry?
7: Well, it will eventually be streaming. It may even be eventually streaming on Brewers TV one day, but we're still in theaters now. We're opening up even in Wisconsin, we're playing in Kenosha on October 24th at Parkside. We're going to be at La Crosse for a benefit for ALS at the historic Rivoli. That's October 5th. We're playing, we're just opening the UP right now on September 18th. We're opening theaters there. It's going to be in Minneapolis at the Heights with Corey Provis is going to join us for that on October 3rd. We're playing Dubuque, Iowa at the Five Flags. I mean, it's still out there. So this is more of a thank you to Wisconsin for where we're at. And then beyond that, maybe DVDs for Christmas, something like that would be that next chance to see it outside of the theaters.
1: I like that. It's at the Rivoli, I think, in Cedarburg now also for one more week, right?
7: Is
1: that right, Barry? So you can, if you want to see it on the big screen, you can sneak up to Cedarburg. Otherwise, stream it. Brewers.tv. Go there. You'll get information how you can see it. Producer Barry Polterman, such a great gift you've given our community. Thank you so much, Barry.
7: Thank you, guys. I really appreciate you having me on. Bye-bye.
1: It is 3:27 at WTMJ. Let's do the markets. The WTMJ Annex Wealth Management Market Update. Stocks continued their slide. Boy, it seems like investors are fearing a rate hike. They're fearing what's happening in the Middle East, and the market's paying the price. The Dow is off 317 points. That's another 0.6%. The NASDAQ was down 171. That's almost 0.2%. And today, the S&P 500 dropped 45 points. That's more than 0.5% on the day. Annex Wealth Management is financial planning at every level. 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
5: I'm Julia Fellow, a new lawsuit over flock cameras in Waukesha County.
6: I'm Debbie Lozaga, southbound on 43, right about at Highland Avenue. Looks like we've got the left shoulder blocked with a crash. So watch out for that. We've got delays technically starting around Good Hope Road to Bender and then from Capitol Drive down to that accident scene. Westbound 94, slowing from 25th Street to Hawley Road. Eastbound, backing up from just before 76th Street to Hawley, and then again going through the stadium interchange to 35th. I'm Debbie Lozaga with your WTMJ Time Saver Traffic.
5: Clear tonight, a low of 58. Tomorrow, mostly sunny, a high of 75. Right now here in Milwaukee, it is 70 degrees.
4: From the WTMJ Breaking News Center, Packers running back Josh Jacobs has pled no contest to misdemeanor battery. Jacobs was fined $1,000 and agreed to a year of conditions that could lead to his criminal damage charge being dismissed. He must avoid contact with the victim, remain under supervision, and pay restitution. Brown County Judge Mark Hammer says he must also complete counseling.
7: Course of counseling or treatment consistent with a batterer's intervention program or similar programming that's approved by Criminal Justice Services or the District Attorney's Office.
4: Jacobs remains on the NFL Commissioner's exempt list, meaning he's not allowed to practice or play.
5: A man from Beloit will spend nearly 2 decades in prison for selling drugs to a woman who died of an overdose.
8: Our partners at WISC-TV say the woman died due to an overdose in Janesville in 2023, and Eric Carter was arrested for dealing her fentanyl. He was convicted of homicide by a jury in 2026. He will spend 19 years in prison, followed by 16 years of extended supervision. Elizabeth Linton in WTMJ News.
4: Oak Creek police are searching for a person of interest after an incident near the MATC campus caused a lockdown. Police say the investigation began Wednesday night at the Motel 6 near 13th and College. MATC locked down its nearby campus after being told police were searching for an armed suspect. Police found no evidence the suspect entered the campus, and the lockdown was eventually lifted. Investigators have released surveillance images. You can see them at WTMJ.com.
5: A Madison East High School student is charged after a physical incident with a staff member. Police there say the student was taken into custody before he was released to a guardian, charged with battery and disorderly conduct. The circumstances are unknown.
4: Police searches on the flock camera database are being challenged in a new lawsuit against several Wisconsin communities.
9: The Wisconsin Institute for Law and Liberty filed the lawsuit against 11 cities and villages within Waukesha County, plus the Waukesha

0: County government. Will's lawsuit seeks to require police to get a warrant before using the database to track someone's movements, unless there's a legal exception, such as an emergency. Police can also search data collected by other Flock cameras across a larger network. There are more than 120 Flock cameras in Waukesha County. The lawsuit does not seek to have them removed. Nizer Spencer, WTMJ News.
1: Vice President J.D. Vance will deliver the keynote address tonight on day two of the Republican midterm convention in Dallas. News Nation's Joe Khalil.
2: He has tried to make this race a referendum, not on President Trump and on the current situation, but instead on Democratic candidates. He's gone after Al Sayed in Michigan. He's certainly gone after Tallarico in Texas. So we expect a lot of that. He will likely talk about what he sees as economic successes of the Trump administration. He will talk about a number of things like the tax policies, the tax breaks that the administration has put forward.
1: The president will speak again tonight, delivering his closing remarks.
3: Decision Wisconsin voters are beginning to receive their absentee ballots for November. State election officials say don't worry if yours hasn't arrived yet.
4: Wisconsin Elections Commission member Ann Jacobs says clerks have already sent out more than 66,000 ballots, with the statewide deadline to mail requested absentee ballots coming September 17th. More than 282,000 voters have requested one so far, and 36 ballots have already been completed and returned. Absentee voting remains quite popular in Wisconsin, with about 41% of registered voters using absentee voting in 2024. Neil Doyle, WTMJ News.
1: Time for a WTMJ Sports Update from the Gruber Law Office's One Call That's All Sports Desk. Brewers' magic number to lock in the NL Central Division is now down to 5 after a 3-game sweep of the Cubs.
5: Definitely felt like we came to play. Our focus was good. We pitched great. We played good defense, did a lot of great things.
1: Pat Murphy's crew begins the day 1.5 games ahead of the Dodgers for the best record in baseball. By the way, Shohei Ohtani is heading to the injured list with discomfort in his right arm. The earliest he'll be able to return to the lineup is September 23rd. And the Packers are 1.5-point underdogs for Sunday's game against the Vikings.
3: Outdoor Living Unlimited, WTMJ News Time, 3:35. Alex Stroff in the studio, up next.
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3: Yeah, we are joined by Good Karma's Alex Stroff in the studio. Got your music all warmed up, Alex. Thanks for being here.
8: Good to be with you guys, as always. Twice in a week. Well, first time this week for you, Mr. Vacation Snob, but second time for Julia.
3: It's so good to have you here. A little perspective on Josh Jacobs. So I think he surprised everybody by showing up to court today and then surprised everybody by entering a no-contest plea. What were your thoughts on how things went down in Green Bay today?
8: I'm actually surprised by you using the term surprise twice there. Why were you surprised by that?
3: Well, his attorneys had asked for permission for him not to even have to be there.
8: Yeah, I did see that.
3: And it wasn't leaked anywhere that he was going to be
1: in
3: court.
1: And not only was he there, he spoke.
8: Yeah, he spoke very briefly. I saw that part. I was actually surprised by. I wasn't actually shocked by the no contest plea, and here's why. I think given the signals that we've gotten from him and his camp in the last couple of weeks, attempting to move the court date up, which they successfully did, and kind of just, I don't know, going back, not being in the limelight, I think this is just a signal they wanted to get this over with. That's at least my perspective on it. I haven't confirmed that. But that seems to be my perspective on it. I would still anticipate we're looking at likely a 6-game suspension, just given the past examples we have in the NFL of this. And that now that they've got that in the bag, that it's over and done with, I imagine they're just trying to get this thing on the road as soon as possible. Now, the NFL said today he's still on the commissioner's exempt list, but they will if they go ahead and announce, say, in 3 weeks that it's a 6-game suspension, they can retroactively say, okay, he's already served 3 games of that. So I would guess we likely still see Jacobs this year. I didn't feel that way when the court date was set in November. No. So I do think this changes things. But to your point, I'm not surprised by the no contest plea, just because I think they just want this to go away as soon as possible. And I think this is what they viewed as their fastest path there.
1: And we have two texts from people from the 904, someone in Jacksonville, Florida listening, and from the 262 saying $1,000 is not much of a fine for a millionaire. Also, he pled no contest right away. That makes me think, what does this video look like?
3: Yeah, to me, that's the only caveat, Alex, is we have not seen the video.
8: I wonder if we will.
3: If the video shows her being thrown to the ground and we see it, that could change things.
8: That could be career-ending.
3: We might not see it. We might not ever see the video.
8: I wonder if the NFL has. The Packers said they haven't or claim they haven't.
3: Right.
8: The fact that this video has been brought up so many times makes me wonder, to your point, what it is, because it could be a career ender, right? We know what happened to Ray Rice.
3: Absolutely.
8: The elevator video from over a decade ago now. So I am curious if that ever comes up, because I agree, John, that totally changes things. It could change suspension length. It could change his career trajectory in Green Bay. It could change whether or not he's in Green Bay at all, right? So I am curious if that does ever come to light.
1: Someone just asked, can Jacobs practice while suspended? That's a no.
8: Not while he's on the commissioner's exempt list, correct? Yeah.
3: Hey, let's talk a little Aaron Rodgers.
1: Yeah, he was
8: our favorite guy.
3: Yeah,
1: and he talked to our guy, Jason Wilde.
8: Yeah.
1: And this is his comment that Matt LaFleur said. I don't think Matt thought that it would get back to Rodgers as quickly.
9: Did you see your old coach on there saying that Jordan's the best he's ever had at the line of scrimmage? What did you make of that?
10: He's probably still mad I changed too many of his plays. Big statement when you had a guy win back-to-back MVPs, you know? Guess I wasn't doing too much at the LOS. Matt's a clown, man. He says some things from time to time that are funny. Then he's like, oh, maybe I shouldn't have said that. Like, he's backing up his quarterback. I mean, like, yeah, I'm sure Jay Love's real good in line of scrimmage. But come on, man.
3: Your thoughts on that?
8: I think everything you said was fair there. And it's kind of rare that I come on here and back up Aaron Rodgers. But, yeah, the dude was back-to-back MVPs, one of the most talented quarterbacks we've ever seen. And he's absolutely right. Matt LaFleur is doing the right thing. He's backing up his current quarterback and, you know, saying, yeah, he's the best I've ever seen, rather than saying, actually, you know what, the quarterback we traded a couple years ago was way better than my current quarterback at this. John, let me ask you this. Who's your favorite co-host ever?
3: Julia.
8: Oh, yeah, interesting. Right. Yeah, right. You're never going to say anything but that.
3: That's
8: whether or not
3: fact,
8: that's
3: though.
8: True.
1: If I wasn't here, who would it be?
8: It's
1: but I would still hear about it.
8: Well, right. Exactly.
1: Anyways, Aaron Rodgers said that he did want to stay with the Packers. Wilde got a little bit more. He wanted to stay like Kobe with the Lakers, etc. Yeah. And he goes after the GM.
10: That I could have done, obviously, to make those guys a little more comfortable, I guess. But the GM wanted me out of there, so. You know, it was only a matter of time. They just were looking for one non-MVP season, and that was going to be that. You know, like, I understand it. Didn't necessarily agree with it, but I understand. I just didn't like the way it was handled.
1: And he also said that he easily handed it over to Jordan Love. That's what he said.
8: He was way better at handing the keys over than Brett Favre was to him.
3: Oh, for sure.
8: Right, given that they were very similar circumstances. But you know how they say time heals all wounds?
3: Yeah.
8: It's very clear that one hasn't been healed.
3: Not yet, but it will be. I mean, the Favre leaving was more acrimonious than the Rodgers leaving.
8: Totally. I don't know that Favre felt the exact same way. I think, obviously, there's so many comparable parts of their stories, the ends of their times in Green Bay. But the GM, Brian Gutekunst, and Aaron Rodgers' relationship seems to really be fractured. I don't know if that one will ever be repaired, frankly. I don't know why Rodgers is so bitter, because... Yes, it was pretty obvious that once Love was drafted in the first round, the Packers moved up the draft, Love, remember, in the 2020 draft, done from Roger Goodell's basement. It seemed, that was kind of the signal. Your time will end eventually. It didn't mean it was immediate. It didn't mean it was the following year, and it wasn't. It was a couple years later, 3 years later, in fact. But Rodgers is still very bitter about the whole thing, which I find odd.
1: One more thing. There's a 1.5-point favorite, I think, for the Vikings this Sunday. Do you still stand on your prediction?
8: Yeah, I mean, week one's so weird, Julia. I mean, it's so unpredictable. Like, the guy that took second place in MVP voting threw 3 interceptions last night in the fourth quarter. That's stuff you can't predict, right? So I still think it's going to be a low-scoring kind of back-and-forth game. It might be within 2 points, but I still think I can't pick against the Packers in week one. I'm too optimistic to pick a loss to start the season. So, yeah, I still think the Packers win.
3: Good karma's Alex Strofe. By the way, when Julia's on vacation next, you should sit in that chair. Fill in, and then we can have another discussion
1: and then
3: about
1: you'll have,
3: favorite co-hosts.
1: Then you will have a favorite co-host.
8: Wow. You talk to the bosses.
3: You should try that.
8: I don't know if they'd love that idea, but I mean, I'm certainly
3: like
8: open to it. Yeah.
3: Alex, thanks. We always appreciate it.
8: And over on I-94, we've got this going on. I think I could be pretty good at that.
3: You
8: thanks,
3: can do
8: guys.
3: That, totally. 343 at WTMJ.
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1: 346, traffic and then weather. Debbie Lossica, how are the roads right now?
20: We have a crash on southbound 43 right at Highland Avenue. It is on the left shoulder, so watch out for the delays basically coming in from just south of Capitol Drive. We've also got an issue on the ramp from Mitchell Boulevard to 94 westbound. That ramp is closed right now because of a crash as well. Now we've got delays from before 27th Street to the scene of that accident. Eastbound's backing up from about 76th Street to Holly Road and then coming out of the stadium to 35th. And then kind of a heavy ride southbound on 894 coming out of the zoo. Going to be slow all the way to Lincoln. And then you're back on the brakes just before Beloit Road down and around the Hale interchange onto 894 eastbound all the way to 76th Street. I'm Debbie Lozaga with your WTMJ Time Saver Traffic.
1: Here is your WTMJ 5-day forecast. Clear tonight, a low of 58. Tomorrow, mostly sunny, a high of 75. Warmer Saturday and humid, a chance of showers, a high of 81. Sunday, a chance of evening showers and storms, but partly cloudy throughout the rest of your Sunday, a high of 73. Monday, chance of showers and storms, a high of 80. Right now here in Milwaukee, it's mostly sunny and 70 degrees.
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0: in the gubernatorial race. One debate, the WBA debate, has been scrapped. Anthony Chergowski is one of the great political minds in our state, UW La Crosse. Professor, so good to have you here. Thank you.
1: Thank you, John.
0: So for the first time in 36 years, the WBA won't host a debate between the two candidates for governor. Is this a big deal?
1: I do think it's a big deal. And I do want to note that WISN does phenomenal jobs with these debates. I thought Matt Smith and Jaron Jordan were outstanding as moderators of the debate for the Wisconsin State Supreme Court and the Democratic primary for governor. Those are two of the best moderated debates I've ever watched. And so I'm glad that if anyone's doing it, at least it's Matt and Jaron. But not having the WBA debate is a missed opportunity. There's only so much that you can get through in an hour, even with moderators who are as exceptional as Matt and Jaron. And what I like about the WBA debates is that they involve journalists from all over Wisconsin. So there was a journalist from Eau Claire who is planning to be on the panel. I know journalists from La Crosse who have been on panels in WBA debates before. Wausau, Green Bay, having that statewide representation matters a lot. And I think it's a missed opportunity, A, because two debates is probably better than one. You can get through more material. And B, because of the statewide representation.
2: That's the word that we're hearing from at least one of the camps, is that they just wanted one debate. But Anthony, is that fair? I mean, are you going to get a full picture of someone in just one debate?
1: You know, Julia, I think one debate might be the new normal when we look back at recent campaigns. There was only one debate between Tammy Baldwin and Eric Hovde in 2024. That was the WBA debate. And then there was only one debate between Tony Evers and Tim Michaels in 2022. Now, if we go back past 2022, we see that two or three debates is the normal. And to your point, Julia, I think it's worth considering how voters might be missing out on an opportunity to learn more about the candidates when we are in an era of one and done versus two or three debates being the norm.
0: Anthony Chergowski with us on WTMJ. So David Crowley has said he's open to more debates. Tom Tiffany has said he thinks one is enough. He thinks ISN does a good job and one is enough. Could the Crowley camp try to make hay out of this?
1: Yeah, the debate over debates, right? That frequently becomes an element of political campaigns. We've seen that here in my area where one candidate wants to debate, the other candidate doesn't, and then the first candidate tries to make hay out of the second candidate dodging debates and not wanting to be in front of the voters. I gotta tell you, John, like in my area, it used to be no sweat to schedule like state legislative debates, but we've had more and more difficulty scheduling those. So I don't think this governor situation is an isolated incident. I don't think it's an isolated scenario. I think overall debates are just becoming more challenging to schedule because candidates view them as a risk. They are unscripted. There can be viral moments. Sometimes candidates receive negative attention for things that came up during debates, and they are, you know, they're a different animal than social media posts or television advertisements or stump speeches. Candidates give up a lot of control when they participate in a debate. And of course, candidates love to have control over their messaging. And we see expert consultants crafting television advertisements. We see candidates put a lot of energy into social media and their stump speech. Those are scripted. Those are fully controlled by the candidate. Debates are candidates giving up a little bit of that control.
0: So the one debate date is late. It's October 21st. Is that good for candidates? Does that also minimize risk? What do you think about the date of the debate that they've agreed on?
1: Yeah, I do think the debate is interesting, John, because the WBA debate was going to be held on October 9th, which was quite a bit before in-person early voting. The WISN debate comes on October 21st, which is right around the time when we do get into that final stage of the campaign. And I think the late date means that we're not likely to see a game-changing moment. When debates happen so late in the game, a lot of the campaign is already baked in. Voters have made up their minds. They've made their assessments of the candidates. So the later a debate, the less effect it's likely to have. And so I think when we're thinking about the effect that this debate might have on the election, it probably won't have that much of an effect unless there is truly something unusual. But debates matter even if they don't greatly affect the outcome of the election. In fact, that's the norm for debates not to really have that much of an effect on the outcome. I think they matter as forums where candidates have to defend themselves in an unscripted format, but do they always affect voters? No, they don't.
2: Okay, I want to move on to what's going on in Dallas with that Republican midterm convention. And the president made this $5,000 promise to Americans last night.
3: I will issue a dividend to every adult citizen in the United States of America for $5,000.
2: Okay, so that's roughly 280 million adults. So the U.S. would shell out about $1.3 trillion to make this happen. Congress would have to pass it. And there's also a practical question of how to fund it, because even with tariff money and dividends that they're saying, that wouldn't be enough to get to that amount. So is this even legal?
1: Well, there's obviously the practical budget consideration, as you mentioned, Julia. The United States government is $40 trillion in debt. Each year, there seems to be a massive budget deficit. And now we're talking about payments to people that would amount to a total of $1.3 trillion. So I'm curious about the math and how that works. Beyond that, Julia, you raised the issue of this being contingent on Republicans holding control of the Congress, which is what Donald Trump talked about in his speech at this midterm convention. Now, of course, Republicans could pass this today if they wanted to. They have control of the Senate. They have control of the House. They could make a push to enact this $5,000 payment right now. But it's an interesting wrinkle to make this payment contingent on Republicans maintaining control of the House. I'm sure there's some interesting commentary out there about the legalities of this and the practicalities of this as well, at a time when the U.S. has racked up an astonishing national debt.
0: This just seems really sketchy. It just seems like, as Americans are struggling and pocketbook issues are the number one thing in every single poll, including the Marquette poll, for a sitting president to say, you know what, you vote for our guys and I'm going to write you a check for $5,000. Is there any precedent for this? Is this just seems really, I don't know, I keep using the word sketchy. But
2: and a Republican seems, doing this.
0: Yeah.
1: I mean, we do see stimulus payments during economic downturns as a strategy for trying to boost the economy by trying to get money into people's pockets. Typically, a lot of conservatives are skeptical of economic stimulus and these stimulus payments, believing that they lead to inflation, believing that they lead to just the government shelling out more money and having some problematic budget implications. But to John, I think you nailed it when you talked about pocketbook issues as being the defining issues of this election. And both parties are scrambling to make their case to voters as to their responses, their policy ideas on affordability, which is the issue of this election. Interesting to note that Tom Tiffany voiced support for this $5,000 payment proposal. Of course, he's talked about the budget surplus a lot during this campaign, and his proposal to give that surplus directly back to the taxpayers. That is why he opposed the deal that was cut with Governor Evers that many in his own party opposed. Many in his own party supported, I should say.
0: Hey, we've only got 30 seconds. Was it a good move on Tiffany's part not to go down there and be part of the show in Dallas?
1: You know, Republicans have taken different approaches. Some, like Congressman Derek Van Orden, are going all in, wanting to appeal to the base of the party. Others, like Congressman Tiffany, want to create that distance between them and the Trump brand. We know, John, that in order to win this election, Tiffany is going to have to win over some Trump skeptical voters.
0: UW La Crosse Professor Anthony Chergowski, always good perspective. Thank you so much.
1: Thank you, John and Julia.
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1: It's 4 o'clock. I'm John Merkier. This is Wisconsin's Afternoon News. Your top story, probation and fines for a former Milwaukee city attorney.
7: I'm Julia Fellow. A plea deal for a Packers running back.
8: I'm Debbie Lozaga. We do have a crash southbound 43 at Highland. The left shoulder is blocked, so definitely seeing delays from just south of Keefe all the way down through the Marquette. And then we have delays all the way to the KK River as well. Northbound 4394 slowing down from Beecher all the way up through the Marquette to North Avenue. Eastbound 94's got some backups from 76th Street all the way to 35th. Westbound from 27th to Holly Road. And then Highway 100 to the county line. I'm Debbie Lozaga with your WTMJ Time Saver Traffic.
1: Tonight, clear skies, a low of 62. Tomorrow, mostly sunny, a high of 78. From the WTMJ Breaking News Center, no prison time for a former Milwaukee city attorney. Chairman Spencer was convicted of felony misconduct in July for using his position to avoid inspections of a building where he was storing his personal car collection. He was found not guilty of obstructing an officer. He'll serve 18 months of probation, pay a $7,000 fine, and complete 100 hours of community service. Spencer faces five other felonies in two separate cases, one of which he's accused of working with a partner to flip Milwaukee properties for profit.
7: Packers running back Josh Jacobs pled no contest to two misdemeanor charges stemming from an incident in his home in May.
9: Jacobs appeared in court Thursday alongside his legal team for an initial appearance on the two misdemeanor charges.
10: I fully understand the seriousness of the situation and not take full responsibility.
9: A judge told Jacobs he would be convicted on the battery charge and ordered him to pay a $1,000 fine and complete terms of a deferred judgment agreement to have the property damage charge dismissed. Jacobs remains on the commissioner's exempt list, meaning he is not allowed to practice or play. Head coach Matt LaFleur says he's not received clarity from the league office on Jacobs' status. Adam Roberts, WTMJ News.
1: Charges have been filed in the sexual assault and robbery of a Milwaukee School of Engineering student last month.
11: According to a criminal complaint, David Kelly asked the student to show him to the on-campus gym before showing him a firearm and sexually assaulting him. He then allegedly ran away with the student's lanyard and dorm key, which he threw in a dumpster along with his firearm. Investigators say the gun is connected to a sexual assault and attempted homicide in Chicago the day before. If convicted, he faces up to 80 years in prison. Elizabeth Linton in WTMJ News.
7: Lindsey Clancy's lawyer is renewing his push to have the Massachusetts mother found not guilty by reason of insanity.
12: Less than a week after an 11-1 deadlock jury led to a mistrial in her triple murder case, Lindsey Clancy's attorney asked a Massachusetts judge to effectively throw out the case because he said prosecutors failed to present enough evidence to prove that Clancy murdered her three children. Defense attorney Kevin Reddington asked the judge to reach a required finding of not guilty by reason of lack of criminal responsibility, arguing that Clancy was suffering from postpartum psychosis and couldn't tell the difference between

0: in right and wrong when she strangled her three children. Clancy's due to return to court on September 29th, when the judge could hear arguments about the motion. Peter Haralambos, ABC News, New York.
1: The city of Port Washington is seeking approval for a water main project to serve the Vantage Data Center campus.
2: The $11 million project would extend city water service to the data center, supplying up to 22,000 gallons of water per day through a water main that would partially be constructed underneath I-43. Vantage would pay for the upfront costs and other city infrastructure improvements around the site through a tax incremental district approved last year. The Public Service Commission of Wisconsin and the State Department of Natural Resources still need to sign off on the water main project. If they do, construction could start as soon as January. Jessica Gatso, WTMJ News.
1: TMJ4's Charles Benson is at that meeting. He will join us live from Port Washington at 5:15.
3: Tomorrow marks the 25th anniversary of 9/11. We're still learning more about the long-term health effects of the attacks.
4: Data tracked by the World Trade Center Health Program suggests respiratory disorders and various cancers are the leading causes of death for those exposed to post-9/11 attack air in New York City.
5: Asbestos, metal, concrete, glass, these toxic gases and other chemicals.
4: Dr. Ben Weston from the Medical College of Wisconsin warns that the peak for 9/11-related lung cancers and mesothelioma may still be ahead.
5: It really is a significant burden. In fact, there's 69 different forms of cancer linked to 9/11.
4: Greg Matzik, WTMJ News.
3: Overall, cancer-related deaths account for about 30% of post-9/11-related fatalities.
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1: Time for a WTMJ Sports Update from the Gruber Law Office's One Call, That's All Sports Desk. Three of the Packers' starting offensive linemen limited at practice today as the Packers prep for a week one matchup against the Vikings. The Packers are 1.5-point underdogs at U.S. Bank Stadium. After a stretch of 16 games in 16 days, Pat Murphy's Brewers enjoying a day off.
10: To play 16 straight and keep your focus and play through injury and that type of thing, it's been great. You know, Terang's hanging out there, and, you know, Bowers has been hurt, finally had to shut him down, and Mitchell's never been through 140-plus games, you know what I mean? And Churio's got a bad thumb, and how can't William be run down, you know what I mean? William's been catching every day. Proud of our guys. Proud of him.
1: The Brewers' magic number to clinch the NL Central is down to 5 after a 3-game sweep of the Cubs. The homestand continues tomorrow night with the first of 3 games against the Reds.
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1: Wisconsin's Afternoon News is on the air, broadcasting live from the Annex Wealth Management Studios at The Avenue in beautiful downtown Milwaukee. Here are your hosts, John McCure and Julia Fellow.
2: Happy Thursday out there. You've probably heard the news by now. Packers running back Josh Jacobs pleads no contest to misdemeanor charges. He pled to two charges. If he behaves himself, only one of those charges will be around a year from now. WTMJ's Adam Roberts has been following this and is with us. Adam.
3: John, Julia, yes, that charge that will be around in a year is that no contest plea for battery. This part of a deferred agreement that was reached today in court. We were wondering as we got things going this morning around 11 o'clock, the hearing began, whether or not Jacobs would be in person in court. It was kind of believed around here and elsewhere that this would just be sort of a legal proceeding for the legal teams. But Jacobs himself did appear in full suit and tie for the proceedings and did very briefly speak when prompted by Judge Mark Hammer.
4: Yeah, I fully understand the seriousness of the situation and I take full responsibility.
3: So that judge finding Jacobs, convicting him rather on that battery charge, sentencing him to the $1,000 fine. Jacobs now with five rules that he must follow over the next year to get the damage to property charge dismissed. And so on this day, 1 year from now, the court said that everyone, all parties involved will be back in to check in on Jacobs and see that he has followed those five guidelines, which include just briefly here not to commit any further criminal acts, no contact with the victim in the case, supervision for the next 12 months, a course on battery must be completed, and restitution must be paid. And there will be no jail time for Jacobs either on this. And Brown County District Attorney Lassay did explain briefly why that was to be the case.
5: That would be unusual to make that request for a person of Mr. Jacobs' age, education, lack of record. This is a first offense. We would not make that recommendation. We are not making that recommendation here.
3: So now the question remains, what will the NFL do? Earlier today, a league spokesperson putting out the statement that Jacobs is still on that commissioner's exempt list, cannot practice, cannot play. The season starts in 3 days. Obviously, he will not be out for week one against the Vikings, but could the league hand down a suspension? The minimum would be 6 games, although there is some room the league can ask at their own discretion. They can do basically whatever they want. And now the question is, when will that be?
6: And what are the Packers saying? I know that Matt LaFleur was saying wait and see yesterday.
3: He was. And today, when offered by reporters whether or not he had received any extra clarity ahead of today's proceedings, just a brief one-word answer of no was what we got from the head coach today.
2: You have to believe the NFL is trying to wait and see if the video comes out, if the video will come out, if they've seen the video, what their thoughts are on that. The last thing they want to do is come out the day after this court appearance or a week after the court appearance when the video hasn't been released, make a decision, and then have the video come out. We don't know if the video is going to come out. And if so, we don't know when. There's precedent in Wisconsin law that would say that maybe after the court date a year from now, the video could come
6: out
2: because that's when the case would be closed.
6: Oh, man.
2: But we don't know. We don't know.
6: I mean, isn't the case resolved at this point? Unless if he does something to his...
3: That deferred agreement, if he screws up, theoretically, that brings things back.
6: You'd think that we'd be able to have access to it by now.
3: It'll also be interesting to see, and I was curious, I saw someone on our WTMJ Talk and Text Line brought this up. There's a lot of big-name sponsors the Packers have that are putting their dollars on that brand and on this team. And if any of them, now that this has played out in court, will have anything to say about this.
2: Yeah, it'll be interesting to see. WTMJ's Adam Roberts, thank you.
3: You bet.
2: It's Green and Gold Insiders up next. We are super excited. WISN 12, Stephanie Sutton, our insider on Thursdays. She's live with us up next.

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1: Traffic and weather. Debbie Lazaga, hello.
6: Hello. We've got some heavy traffic on southbound 41 from just before Good Hope Road, pretty much all the way past Silver Spring. Northbound's backing up from before Burleigh all the way up to Silver Spring as well. More delays southbound from just before Blue Mound Road all the way down the bypass and around the Hale interchange to 60th Street. On southbound 43, we've got delays from just south of Capitol Drive all the way down through the Marquette to the KK River. Northbound's got some backups from National Avenue through the Marquette up to about Locust. I'm Debbie Lazaga with your WTMJ Time Saver Traffic.
1: The WTMJ 5-day forecast. Tonight mainly clear, low of 58 degrees. Tomorrow mostly sunny, high of 75. Saturday warm, humid, a high of 81. Sunday cloudy, chance for storms, a high of 73. Monday chance for rain, a high of 80 degrees.
0: It's time to get caught up on the green and gold with today's insider, WISN 12 sports anchor Stephanie Sutton.
1: Stephanie is with us every Thursday. It's so good to have you here. Good afternoon.
7: Good afternoon, guys. Thank you for having me on your show. I'm excited to be here with you guys.
1: Yeah, we're going to talk about all sorts of things, some of it light, some of it heavier, all of it related to the Packers. I want to start with Josh Jacobs because he's in the news today. Were you as surprised as most people, Stephanie, when he walked into a courtroom today and entered a no contest plea?
7: I was a little surprised by that. I thought, I don't want to go into the total weeds and details of what happened or what we might know, but I was surprised that's what he entered. But maybe perhaps that's what his lawyer said. Hey, this is the best way to handle this situation if you want to get back, playing for the Packers in the NFL and get back out on that field. So, yeah, it was, I will say this, it was surreal.

0: feel. Like, we're just a couple days away from the season opener in Minneapolis, and this is how we're sort of starting the season. Your star running back is in court, pleading no contest. It was just an unusual thing to see, and we're gonna have to wait now, see what the NFL says or what they're gonna do. Moving forward, how long he'll be suspended, what they're gonna do with this whole situation. It sounds like there's no timetable when we might even know what the NFL decides to do here.
1: Some people, Stephanie, are saying
0: Some
1: that
0: people.
1: we might not even see the video. Are you surprised by that with, previous events that have happened in NFL history with this type of thing?
0: I'm surprised. I'm sorry. I'm surprised, like TMZ, something that hasn't leaked the video by
1: Right.
0: now, that why we have not seen this video. And maybe perhaps that's why the NFL is sort of waiting to see what kind of punishment they're going to hand down for Josh Jacobs. He did what he was supposed to do. I'm sure he listened to his lawyers. That's why he pleaded no contest today, and he's in the situation. But now it's really the ball is in the NFL's court. What to see what happens here next with Josh Jacobs. Of course, for the Packers, that means clearly he's not going to be starting this Sunday in the season opener in Minneapolis, and that means they got Marshawn Lloyd, who's going to be in there as their number one running back, kind of a running back up by committee for the Packers until Josh Jacobs gets back. But I'm hearing if he doesn't get back, it's not even until October, mid-October. Again, kind of on, it's just I've been covering the team. This is my 24th season covering the Packers. Just a very unusual situation, sort of to kick off the season.
2: WISN 12 Sports, Stephanie Sutton is with us. In general, what's he like? The Packers say he's a leader, and on the field, he sure has been. Is he quiet? Is he gregarious when you've encountered him? What's he like?
0: He's really likable in person. He's always patient with that. I can't say that about every Packer player that I've covered. He's very patient with reporters when they're asking questions. He's very, thoughtful in his answers. Obviously it's been a few months since we've last talked to Josh Jacobs, and we were very curious to see when we can talk to him next. It might be a while for that to happen, but yeah, he's definitely, one of the highest paid guys in that locker room, one of the leaders in that locker room. His teammates really seem to respect him. Jordan Love sings his praises. They liked having him out there. Of course, he's still on that commissioner's exempt list, so he cannot play or practice with the team until the NFL, rules something different. So he's a leader in that locker room, though.
1: So with your 24 years, you definitely were with Aaron Rodgers every step of the way. So Rodgers said that he wanted to stay with the Packers, like Kobe with the Lakers and others that stay with their teams. He was on with our Jason Wilde, and this was his comment.
3: That I could have done, obviously, to make those guys a little more comfortable, I guess. But the GM wanted me out of there, so it was only a matter of time. They just were looking for one non-MVP season, and that was going to be that. I understand it. Didn't necessarily agree with it, but I understand. I just didn't like the way it was handled.
1: He's so honest. He also said at the end of the day, he could have handled it better. But on the flip side, I made it easier for Jordan Love. It's kind of interesting that he's talking about someone who's still GM.
0: That is kind of interesting. I don't think Aaron Rodgers is going to shy away from anything at this point in his career. I mean, he's kind of seems to be putting it all out there over any situation in the NFL. And I was kind of surprised that he did come back even for this final season. So he says final season. And again, he said his wife gave him permission to come back for that final season. And we're all kind of dying to know who his wife is, although there's rumor that it's some lady named Brittany or what have you. But it doesn't surprise me that he did want to kind of end his career with the Green Bay Packers. But it's like when Brett Favre was there and they drafted Aaron Rodgers, and when Aaron was there and they drafted Jordan Love, you knew the writing was on the wall. It was only a matter of time. And the odds of you in this profession, in any professional sports, I mean, even look at Giannis, like you're to stay with that same team the whole time. Although I do respect the fact that he still has a lot of appreciation for the Packers organization and the fan base. And when he retires within so many years, he's going to come back and his name is going to be on that side of the facade there at Lambeau Field.
2: So I wanted to ask you about that because Stephanie, in the same interview, he says he wasn't sure he'll be invited back to Lambeau. And then he said, and if I am, I'm not sure I'll go if certain people are still there. He didn't name names. The Favre thing that you lived and reported through was far more acrimonious. He'll definitely be back at Lambeau, won't he?
0: Yeah, I don't know what he's talking about there. Of course he'll be back. I mean, the city would completely embrace him. I just feel bad for the situation with the Steelers. Like, the game was in Pittsburgh, you know, during the regular season last year. And I was just at the preseason game a few weeks ago in Pittsburgh. Even then, he said, you know, I really wish the game was at Lambeau Field. So I don't know why he's saying that now. Of course, you're right. I think the Favre feud was much bigger than whatever happened with Aaron Rodgers and the Packers, you know, divorce. Aaron Rodgers is definitely going to come back to Lambeau Field at some point, and it's going to be that same moment that Brett Favre had inside Lambeau Field. The stadium will be filled with fans cheering on Aaron Rodgers because, again, he did lead them to a Super Bowl title.
2: Stephanie Sutton, she is with the Packers often on the road. She's at Lambeau Field. It's kind of like her second home. She will be with us Thursdays at 4:15 as our Green and Gold Insider. We really appreciate you, Stephanie. Thank you so much.
0: John and Juliet, thank you so much for having me with you guys. I'm so excited to be with you guys this season here. 4:15 every Thursday, correct?
2: You got it.
1: We're so
2: we'll
1: lucky.
2: Talk to you next week.
0: All right, cool. See you next week.
2: Take care. It is 4:24 at WTMJ. Let's check the markets. 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The Dow is off another 317 points. That's 0.6% today. The NASDAQ was down 171. That's 0.2%. The S&P 500 today dropped 45 points. That is more than 0.5%. 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
7: It's 4:30. I'm John Mercier. This is Wisconsin's afternoon news. Your top story, Josh Jacobs takes a plea deal.
8: I'm Julia Fellow. The president wants to give out $5,000 checks on one condition.
9: I'm Debbie Lozaga. Westbound 94, right about at the ramp from St. Paul Avenue. The left lane's blocked because of a broken down vehicle. So just keep that in mind if you're going to be heading through there. It is going to be a bit tight into that area. Beyond that, we also have delays all the way to Holly Road. And then crossing over the county line in patches all the way to about Calhoun. Eastbound, you've got backups from 164 past Barker Road. And then all the way from 84th Street to 35th. And the southbound on 894, we've got delays technically that start from before Wisconsin Avenue all the way down and around the Hale to about 76th. I'm Debbie Lozaga with your WTMJ Time Saver Traffic.
10: Clear tonight, a low of 62. Tomorrow, mostly sunny, a high of 78. Right now in Milwaukee, it is 70 degrees.
7: From the WTMJ Breaking News Center, Packers running back Josh Jacobs pleads no contest to misdemeanor battery. Jacobs was fined $1,000 and agreed to a year of conditions that could lead to his criminal damage charge being dismissed. He must avoid contact with the victim, remain under supervision, and pay restitution. Brown County Judge Mark Hammer says he must also complete counseling.
11: You're going to complete a course of counseling or treatment consistent with a batterer's intervention program or similar programming that's approved by Criminal Justice Services or the District Attorney's Office.
7: Jacobs remains on the NFL commissioner's exempt list, meaning he's not allowed to practice or play.
8: A new lawsuit challenges abortion restrictions in our state.
12: The lawsuit filed by Planned Parenthood of Wisconsin argues that two state laws violate the state constitution. One requires those seeking an abortion to wait 24 hours before the procedure, and another only allows licensed doctors to perform them. Planned Parenthood wants to overturn the wait time and allow more health care providers like physician assistants and nurse practitioners to perform abortions. The lawsuit comes just as the Wisconsin Supreme Court starts its new term with a 5-2 liberal majority. Jessica Gatzo, WTMJ News.
7: A Beloit man will spend nearly two decades in prison for selling drugs to a woman who died of an overdose.
13: Our partners at WISC-TV say the woman died due to an overdose in Janesville in 2023, and Eric Carter was arrested for dealing her fentanyl. He was convicted of homicide by a jury in 2026. He will spend 19 years in prison, followed by 16 years of extended supervision. Elizabeth Linton in WTMJ News.
8: Oak Creek police are searching for a person of interest after an incident at the MACT campus caused a lockdown. Police say the investigation began yesterday night at the Motel 6 near 13th and College. The MATC was locked down with its nearby campus after being told police were searching for an armed suspect, but police found no evidence that lockdown was lifted. Investigators have released surveillance images of a person they're trying to identify, and you can see those photos right now at our website, WTMJ.com.
7: President Trump at the Republican midterm convention yesterday proposing a $5,000 Trump dividend payment to adults if the GOP retains control of the House and the Senate in November. Casey Crosby, co-chair of the Republican National Committee, telling News Nation.
14: President Trump is

0: always looking for ways to help American people out. And that's why it's so important. I mean, we're going to have to get Congress to vote for this. And that's why it's so important that we win these midterms, because we need to have a full 4 years of President Trump's agenda.
1: Vice President J.D. Vance suggested after Trump's speech that the government could draw on tariff revenue to cover the checks.
2: Decision, Wisconsin. Voters are beginning to receive their absentee ballots for November. State election officials say, don't worry if yours has not arrived.
3: Wisconsin Elections Commission member Ann Jacobs says clerks have already sent out more than 66,000 ballots, with the statewide deadline to mail requested absentee ballots coming September 17th. More than 282,000 voters have requested one so far, and 36 ballots have already been completed and returned. Absentee voting remains quite popular in Wisconsin, with about 41% of registered voters using absentee voting in 2024. Neil Doyle, WTMJ News.
1: Police searches on the Flock camera database are being challenged in a new lawsuit against several Wisconsin communities.
4: The Wisconsin Institute for Law and Liberty filed the lawsuit against 11 cities and villages within Waukesha County, plus the Waukesha County government. Will's lawsuit seeks to require police to get a warrant before using the database to track someone's movements, unless there's a legal exception, such as an emergency. Police can also search data collected by other Flock cameras across a larger network. There are more than 120 Flock cameras in Waukesha County. The lawsuit does not seek to have them removed. Nizer Spencer, WTMJ News.
2: Milwaukee leaders move forward with a pothole pilot program, which aims to make longer-lasting repairs. Public Works Committee recommended using their $300,000 already available to Public Works for concrete panel replacements. Here's a city engineer.
5: The department has actually been exploring concrete panel replacement for about a year now, exploring, trying to figure out what it could do for us, what the benefit could be. The target for panel replacement are those pads of concrete that I'm sure everybody could recognize what a single panel of concrete looks like in a road, where we have a cluster of 1 to 10 panels in an area that have failed.
2: This comes as the city received a record number of pothole repair requests that now moves to the full common council.
1: Time for WTMJ Sports Update from the Gruber Law Offices. One call, that's all sports desk. The Brewers' magic number to lock up the NL Central Division is down to 5 after a 3-game sweep of the Cubs. Here's manager Pat Murphy.
6: Definitely felt like we came to play. Our focus was good. We pitched great. We played good defense, did a lot of great things.
1: Pat Murphy's crew begins the day 1.5 games ahead of the Dodgers for the best record in baseball. Dodgers star Shohei Ohtani is headed to the injured list with discomfort in his right arm. The earliest he'll be able to return to the lineup is September 23rd. And it's Packers-Vikings in Minnesota to kick off the regular season this Sunday. The Packers are 1.5-point underdogs in that ballgame.
2: Outdoor Living Unlimited, WTMJ News Time, 4:36.
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1: Hey, coming up in less than 10 minutes, they're building a new education center at the 9/11 Memorial in Keewaskum. And the guy in charge of that will be with us. First, something really special happening at EAA, one of our favorite places, tomorrow on the 25th anniversary of 9/11. We are joined this afternoon by Dick Nepinski, the Director of Communications for EAA Air Venture. Dick, thank you so much for being with us.
13: Oh, my pleasure. Thanks for the time. You're right. It's amazing to think it's been 25 years now. Those of us of a certain age, it seems like yesterday when all of those events took place.
1: How long have you been at EAA, Dick?
13: I've been here 34 years, so I was here that day when it occurred.

0: and just what it did to aviation and the aviation community there for especially 2 or 3 weeks immediately following was a little bit scary, was a little bit, of course, unprecedented. And it made you realize the privileges and freedoms we have for pilots such as myself who do fly, that those things can be taken away in a flash. And so there was a lot of work to get everybody back up into the air.
1: Were you sitting in the office? Were you at home still? Take us to the morning of 9/11. Everybody seems to remember right where they were.
0: I was turning on the highway to come into work when the first news report came across that the airplane had hit one of the towers. And then by the time I arrived at work, the TV was on and we saw the second one go in. And you went, wow, this is not an everyday occurrence. This is something that is going to kind of rock your world, literally and figuratively, in a lot of ways. And it certainly did at that point. And then it was just a lot of, do we have airplanes out there? Where do we have to bring people in? Do we have anybody out on tour with our aircraft at that time? So it became a bit frantic pretty quickly.
2: Wow. Was anything grounded at EAA where you guys are?
0: Well, everything was grounded at that time.
2: When the planes were diverting.
0: Yeah. There was not anything, you know, certainly commercial aircraft landed up at Appleton where there are is airline service, and everything that was on the ground here at Whitman Regional Airport had to stay on the ground, our own aircraft included at that point. And for small aircraft, that became a week or two before they were allowed to fly again, and then under very specific provisions until finally things about 3 weeks later finally loosened up for private pilots to start operating their aircraft again.
1: So, Dick, we know the changes as passengers. We couldn't take water anymore. You used to be able to walk down to the gate without a ticket to pick somebody up at the airport, enhanced TSA. Did it change the operations and the way you do things or what you are no longer able to do at EAA?
0: It changed some of the operations, not only for EAA, but for private pilots in general. Airports became a lot more locked down, even if you were going to fly your own aircraft. There were a lot more security. We saw the fencing, for instance, here at Whitman, went up from the 4-foot fence around the airport suddenly to 8-foot fence with barbed wire on top of it all the way around the airport. Those type of things took place. If you were flying on air tours, suddenly you had to put in the manifests if we were flying our B-25 or Trimotor. All of that became part of everyday life as people looked at airplanes not only as fun tools or transportation tools, but as threats in many ways.
2: So there's a program that's happening tomorrow at EAA. Can you tell me about your special guest that will be speaking?
0: We do. Tomorrow night, 7 o'clock at our Founders Wing inside the museum, we have two guests. One is Ken Solosky, who is a retired 21-year veteran of the New York Police Department. He was in the helicopter, police helicopter, at that morning, flying around. And a lot of the news footage you saw, aerial news footage, came from his helicopter. He turned on the camera and was sending that down, and networks were picking it up and broadcasting it worldwide. So not only was he seeing this in his own city happening, he had to remain professional and fly his mission at that time. So he is one of the people who will be joining us tomorrow night. The other one is Dr. Mike Fagel, who was with the Department of Justice. Immediately afterward, he was assigned to the New York Fire Department because to help administer it, because they had lost so much personnel, so much equipment. How do you start bringing resources together to continue to operate the nation's largest city fire department? All of those things. So those two will be talking about their recollections tomorrow evening at the museum starting at 7 o'clock. And certainly we invite people to join us, and all first responders, firefighters, law enforcement professionals, they'll be admitted free as part of this commemoration of 9/11.
1: And for everybody else, it's only $5. So, I mean, this is $5. That's incredible. Why is it important you do this every year? Because you do this program every year, Dick.
0: It is. First of all, they say a lot about 9/11. Never forget. And not only the incidents and how it changed our life throughout the nation, but the people who were part of it, those people in New York. Through the years, we've had the Air Force One pilot that day who has been here with us. We've had air traffic controllers from New York. We've had people from the fire department, from police department, with that firsthand account of what happened on that morning. A morning much like it was in Wisconsin this morning, beautiful morning, and then lives changed forever. So it's important for people to realize the human aspect of those events while we can still share those in a first-person sense.
1: Okay, so tomorrow evening at the museum up there in Oshkosh at EAA, the September 11th presentation is open to everyone. It's free for EAA members as well as active military, first responders. Admission for all others is just $5. Get up there. Go to the website. You can get all the information, EAA.org. Dick Nepinski is the Director of Communications. Thank you so much for being with us, Dick.
0: Always a pleasure. Thanks for the time.
1: It is 444 WTMJ. Kind of very interesting to reminisce what it was like in Oshkosh on that day.
2: And could you imagine the perspective of that pilot who's helpless, seeing people waving,
1: yeah,
2: up and then it goes down?
1: Oh, unbelievable. That'd be a power presentation to go to for sure. It's 444 at WTMJ. They're also doing something very special in Keewaskum where the 9/11 memorial is, and they want to expand on that. The guy in charge is with us up next on WTMJ.
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2: 448 traffic and then weather. Debbie Lozica, how are the roads right now?
8: Well, looks like we got some trouble in the stadium interchange. Southbound 175 to eastbound 94. All the lanes are blocked right now with a broken down vehicle on that ramp, so be careful with that. Other than that, we do have delays basically coming in from 164 past Barker Road and then back on the brakes from 84th Street all the way to 35th. Westbound on 94, we do have the left lane blocked at St. Paul Avenue as well with a broken down vehicle. Southbound 43, slowing from Keefe down through the Marquette all the way to the KK River crossing. We got the northbound side slowing down from about Beecher Street all the way up to Locust. And then on the bypass heading westbound out of the Mitchell Interchange, going to be a hefty ride all the way to 51st Street. Eastbound's backing up, well, technically, southbound on 894 from before Blue Mound Road, started with a B, all the way down and around the Hale Interchange to 76th Street. I'm Debbie Lozaga with your WTMJ Time Saver Traffic.
9: Clear tonight, a low of 62. Tomorrow, sunny, a high of 78. Warm and humid Saturday, slight chance of showers, a high of 85. Sunday, chance of showers at night, a high of 74. Monday, cloudy, showers and storms likely, a high of 72.
1: 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Tomorrow is the 25th anniversary of the terrorist attacks of 9/11. There's a very cool memorial in Key Wascom, and now they want to add a visitor center, a really amazing indoor space. Mark Bezzata is the board president of the Wisconsin 9/11 Memorial and Education Center. We had the chance to talk to Mark earlier today. Before we talk about the expansion and the education center that you guys are putting together, can you talk about the memorial and how special a place this is for our community in Southeast Wisconsin?
0: Yeah, absolutely. So this was a memorial that started way back in 2014, where we went out and tried to apply for a piece of steel from the North Tower. And so when we got that piece of steel and came here, we started working on a project to build a memorial to be able to house that. And so we raised about $1.3 million to build the memorial, which is just a fantastic place filled with all sorts of information and symbolism, but really more of a like an experience about what it meant to go through 9/11. And really just saw a lot of traction from area organizations, school districts. And from that, we decided, hey, listen, there's something here that's important for our Wisconsin communities, for the Midwest, because, you know, truth be told, not a lot of people have that ability to be able to go out to New York to experience the 9/11 memorial out there. And so we wanted to build something here that they could get a similar experience.
9: And we have the renderings, and our fans can text WATCH to 855-616-1620, WATCH to our Setting Limited Talk and text line, 855-616-1620. It's really beautiful. What's interesting are, you know, the archway, it says never forget. And can you talk about why you have the architecture of those beams, what it's resembling?
0: Yeah, so we've got different design elements that do kind of resemble, like you said, the two towers. We've actually got two architectural elements that represent the two towers as well. You'll notice the front pillars are also pillars that have a similar design to the pillars that were in front of the two towers too. Over on the right, it's a harder to see from some of the renderings, but we've got an overhang on the right-hand side that kind of show the different levels, the different layouts of the two towers, as well as kind of shows where the elevator paths went through too. So yeah, so pretty much every aspect of the architectural pieces of the building, some way, shape, or form, relate back to pieces of 9/11 or the Twin Towers.
1: What is the mission and purpose of the new education center? What do you hope to accomplish? Why are we building this?
0: Great question. So, you know, we really feel like most young people in Wisconsin, across the Midwest, never have an opportunity to be able to go to Ground Zero in New York, the Pentagon, you know, the Flight 93 National Museum in Pennsylvania. And so what we wanted to do is we wanted to bring and create a destination closer to home. We wanted to create sort of this destination for 9/11 education here in Wisconsin. And our vision is to serve students and families from Wisconsin and neighboring states. It's not intended to replace those national memorials, but rather to bring history and lessons of September 11th within the reaches of our families and schools for, you know, people who've never had that opportunity to be able to visit those sites. We just feel like we shouldn't have to travel 1,000 miles to understand what happened during 9/11.
10: And I think that is a different experience than watching a video or reading in a textbook when you come to a museum, when you come to a memorial like this. It's a more holistic experience, and I think you get more out of it hearing the different voices from different perspectives of what happened during that day.
2: So you walk in, and what will you see?
10: So there's two sides of this particular museum. So on the left is going to be the actual museum portion.

0: of it, which is going to have some artifacts. It's going to have some interactive displays. It's going to have some space for community groups and school groups to meet. On the right-hand side, it's going to be more of a multifunctional gathering space. As a superintendent of school districts, I'm always thinking about sort of the practical side of bringing a group to a space like this. And so a lot of times you're thinking, okay, where are people going to be able to use bathrooms? If we're going to have lunch, is there a space to be able to do that? If there's bad weather, you know, what can we do in those cases? So, yeah, the idea behind this is really to make it a much more functional space for school groups and community groups to be able to come, especially in, you know, Wisconsin winters where having an outdoor memorial may not be the most attractive thing for people.
1: Mark Pezzata is with us, the board president of the Wisconsin 9/11 Memorial and Education Center in Kewaskum. It seems that it comes at a critical time. You know, we're all reflecting, Mark, that it's been 25 years, which is hard to believe. That also means an entire generation of Americans has now grown up with little or no personal memory of September 11th. Is that a factor in all of this?
0: Oh, absolutely. So, I mean, obviously we've got the 25th anniversary, which is an important milestone for us. But, you know, each year I'm hiring teachers who weren't born when 9/11 happened, you know, 25 years ago. And so when we don't have teachers or even parents who personally remember what happened during 9/11, we've got to figure out a way to make sure that we've got something for our future generations to remember the lessons that happened during that time. You know, even in New York, they're recognizing that challenge because they've started to announce an investment into helping New York City kids visit 9/11, and it happened there in New York. So here in Wisconsin, we want to make sure that this is, you know, something that doesn't go to the wayside. Make sure that, you know, those kids have that access to 9/11, whether it's growing up in Wisconsin, Iowa, Minnesota. We want everybody to be able to have that opportunity, even if they don't live close enough to New York to be able to visit the memorial.
1: Where were you on 9/11, Mark? Can you tell us about your 9/11? We all kind of reflect on where we were.
0: Sure.
1: And what's going on. Can you tell us about your 9/11?
0: Yeah, I was a high school teacher. So when I was, I happened to be teaching English, and I had a couple of kids come in and said, "Hey, Mr. Pezzata, did you hear that a plane hit the trade towers?" And I was like, you know, at first I thought maybe like a small plane or something like that. And so I happened to have a TV in my room that I could put on and watch the news. And when I saw the first images of it, then it hit me just how big of what was going on and, you know, the impact of it. And yeah, I mean, it's hard when you're the adult in the room trying to figure out and process what's happening. And then also to have a group of kids there to try to figure out, okay, how do I help them process through this? Because that's the point where you realize, wow, this is something big that's going to transform America. And sure enough, it did.
2: When do you think this will be complete and how much more money needs to be raised?
0: So right now we are working on a capital campaign for $4 million. We just started that campaign. Our goal is to finish fundraising by December of 2027. And then after we get that fundraising, then we're going to start working on the actual construction piece.
1: It's incredible. Wisconsin911memorial.com. That's where you can go for information on the project, on fundraising, how you can help make a difference. Wisconsin911memorial.com. Mark Pezzata is the board president of the Wisconsin 9/11 Memorial and Education Center. Thank you so much, Mark. We appreciate it.
0: Oh, thank you so much.
1: So tomorrow, Gordy Haberman, whose daughter Andrea died in the North Tower 25 years ago when she was 25 years old, will be with us. We'll do that tomorrow on Wisconsin's Afternoon News. It is 4:57.
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6: It's 5 o'clock. I'm John Mercure. Your top story, no jail time for Milwaukee's former city attorney.
7: I'm Julia Fellow, a Green Bay Packer. Just pled no contest. I'm Debbie Lozaga. Problems on 43 southbound. Right at Good Hope Road, we have the two right lanes blocked because of a crash. Just be careful if you're heading through that area. It's going to start to tighten up a bit. In Ozaukee County, I'm also seeing some problems. Highway 33 closed in both directions at Decorah Woods Road, all because of a fire. So try and stay away from that whole area if you can. Closer into the downtown area, the ramp from southbound 175 to eastbound 94 is closed because of a broken down vehicle stuck on that ramp. Westbound 94, you've got at St. Paul Avenue, the left lane still blocked with a broken down vehicle. It's going to be slow all the way past that to Holly Road. And then from the Zoo Interchange to about Calhoun, eastbound's backed up from Highway 16 to Brookfield Road and from 84th Street to 35th. I'm Debbie Lozaga with your WTMJ Time Saver Traffic.
6: Tonight, clear skies, a low of 62. Tomorrow, sunny, a high of 78. From the WTMJ Breaking News Center, no prison time for a former Milwaukee city attorney.
8: Tierman Spencer was convicted of felony misconduct in July for using his position to avoid inspections of a building where he was storing his personal car collection. He was found not guilty of obstructing an officer.
7: Packers running back Josh Jacobs pled no contest to two misdemeanor charges stemming from an incident at his home in May.
9: Jacobs appeared in court Thursday alongside his legal team for an initial appearance on the two misdemeanor charges.
10: I fully understand the seriousness of the situation and I take full responsibility.
9: A judge told Jacobs he would be convicted on the battery charge and ordered him to pay a $1,000 fine and complete terms of a deferred judgment agreement to have the property damage charge dismissed. Jacobs remains on the commissioner's exempt list, meaning he is not allowed to practice or play. Head coach Matt LaFleur says he's not received clarity from the league office on Jacobs' status. Adam Roberts, WTMJ News.
6: The man charged with vandalizing a newly renovated church pleads not guilty. Demetrius Henderson faces one felony count of criminal damage to property for causing about $25,000 of damage to the Church of the Jesu on Marquette University's campus. Court documents show he allegedly broke into the lower church in March, where witnesses saw Henderson damaging statues before coming into the upper church to cause more damage. He was originally found incompetent to stand trial. That was reversed last week. Church of the Jesu completed a $10 million renovation project last year.
7: Another juror speaks out in the Lindsey Clancy triple murder trial. The judge in the case declared a mistrial when the jury could not agree on a verdict. News Nation's Connell McShane.
11: Nick Dargy is his name, one of three men on the jury. ABC News interview, he describes his frustration with the one holdout on the jury, another man who has not been identified. That lone holdout saying he had reasonable doubt on Clancy's guilt and the deaths of her three children, but still would not agree to an acquittal. Dargy saying that the holdout gave no evidence to back that position.
7: In a new motion, Clancy's lawyer is calling for finding of not guilty by reason of lack of criminal responsibility. He insists the holdout juror did not follow the law.
6: UW-Milwaukee Panther Arena is bringing some new food options to game days for the upcoming sports season.
12: Milwaukee head basketball.

0: Football coach Bart Lundy says the game day experience goes beyond what happens on the court. That includes what fans see, hear, and eat when they come to Panther Arena. Coach Lundy tells WTMJ,
1: "We're in the entertainment business, right? We want it to be entertaining on the court. When they have a break from the action, we want them to be able to come and get some good eats. I can feel, you know, we're right around the corner. You look at the food, you see the arena. It's a good time to be a sports fan, especially in Milwaukee."
0: The Panthers' home opener is on November 8th. Nizer Spencer, WTMJ News.
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3: Time for a WTMJ Sports Update from the Gruber Law Office's One Call, That's All Sports Desk. Three of the Packers' starting offensive linemen were limited at practice as the Packers prep for a Week 1 matchup against the Vikings. They're 1.5-point underdogs in the game at U.S. Bank Stadium. Week 1 of the regular season continues tonight with the first-ever NFL game played in Australia, where the Los Angeles Rams take on the San Francisco 49ers. Baseball, after a stretch of 16 games in 16 days, Pat Murphy's Brewers enjoying a day off.
7: To play 16 straight and keep your focus and play through injury and that type of thing, it's been great. You know, Terang's hanging out there, and, you know, Bowers has been hurt, finally had to shut him down, and Mitchell's never been through 140-plus games, you know what I mean? And Churio's got a bad thumb, and how can't William be run down, you know what I mean? William's been catching every day. Proud of our guys. Proud of him.
3: The Brewers' magic number to clinch the NL Central down to 5 after a 3-game sweep of the Cubs. The homestand continues tomorrow night with the first of 3 games against the Reds.
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2: Oh.
3: All right. You're gonna hook us up.
2: 2027s are coming out soon. Ooh. They're going to roll it out later. Summers.
3: I like that.
2: Very soon.
3: Hey, Josh Jacobs might be driving a Subaru pretty soon. He's going to have to get rid of that Lamborghini or whatever he's driving because he's probably not going to get paid when he gets suspended. Josh Jacobs in the news today. Kyle Wallace is going to join us coming up in just a second. First, Charles Benson at 5:15. I want to tell you about that. And now, let's get to it.
8: This is the 5 o'clock focus on Wisconsin's Afternoon News.
3: All right, let's bring in Kyle. Kyle, I was sitting by you upstairs at our desk when the Josh Jacobs news broke, and I think everybody was surprised that this happened today. Maybe not that he would eventually plea something out, but what was your reaction when this came down today?
9: Yeah, it seemed to me that there had to be something that was worked out because, as you know, originally the court date was supposed to be in November, and then they had that initial hearing moved to today, and they already had a plea agreement worked out where Josh Jacobs basically now has to just be on good behavior for the next year, and everything will basically disappear.
3: Half of it, Kyle. The battery stays, but the criminal damage disappears. But sorry, go ahead, Julia.
2: Will we see the video?
9: Well, that's a good question. We had an attorney on Kyle and Bruss here on ESPN Wisconsin 2-5, and we had a former district attorney in Dane County, and we asked him about the video and is there any precedence that's been set about that getting released. And he said, to be honest, there really isn't. And so he said, with today's technology, somehow people find a way to get the video. But to be quite frank with you guys, I don't see how this video comes out, because at this point, the court case is over. And the only people who released the video, wouldn't that be the actual justice system, the court system? Because this was a home video. This wasn't like a hotel or anything like that. So I don't think we ever see the video, to be honest.
3: Yeah, we might not. That could have been part of the deal. The case won't be wrapped up for a year because that's when we find out about it, whether he behaved or not for a year. So I think you're right. It might not ever come out. So maybe the NFL decides sooner rather than later what they're going to do here, Kyle. Do you think he gets suspended for 6 games, more games? What do you think?
9: Yeah, I think he's going to get suspended for 6. Like, again, we have no idea, but there was another player named James Pierce from the Atlanta Falcons that did something that was even more egregious than what Josh Jacobs was accused of doing, and he only got 8 games. He was put in a diversion program by the judicial system. And so based off of that, I do think it will be probably no more than 6 games. But we have to see, right? Because we have to wait and see, because at this point, is it in the same vein of a domestic violence what the NFL looks at it? We have no idea, right? We have no idea if this battery charge is still going to be looked at as this domestic violence. So it's going to be quite interesting, but I do expect for him to come off the commissioner's exempt list at some point during next week. And I expect to hear the suspension come down some point next week as well for Josh Jacobs. And if he does miss this last game, it will count towards his suspension.
3: Good point, Kyle. ESPN Wisconsin's Kyle Wallace. Always appreciate it, Kyle. Thank you so much.
9: Thank y'all for having me. And let me get a Subaru too.
3: Yeah, yay! See?
2: I know.
3: And you get a Subaru.
2: And it's an upgrade. I went from a Mercedes to a Subaru, just so you know.
3: Yeah, I would check out a Subaru, especially at a good place like Summers. It is 5:14 at WTMJ. 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
3: All right, let's check those roads with Debbie Lozaga. Hey, Deb.
17: Hey there, John. We do still have this issue on southbound 175 to eastbound 94 in the stadium. We have that ramp blocked off because of a broken down vehicle kind of stuck there. So watch out for that. We've also got the issue on southbound 43, the two right lanes blocked at Good Hope Road because of a crash. Emergency vehicles are on the scene with this. So it is going to be bunched up. You're going to see backup stretching all the way back to Brown Deer Road. We've also got Highway 33 closed in both directions at Decorah Woods Road because of a fire. So you're going to need to follow the posted detours that they give you around that area. I'm Debbie Lozaga with your WTMJ Time Saver Traffic.
3: The WTMJ 5-day forecast for tonight, clear skies, a low of 58. Tomorrow, mostly sunny, a high of 75. Saturday, warm and humid, a high of 81. Sunday, cloudy, high of 73. Monday, chance for storms, a high of 80 degrees. Charles Benson is with us, the senior national political reporter for Scripps News and the chief political reporter for TMJ4. Charles, good afternoon.
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3: Hey, you are in Port Washington at the center of a very big conversation. It's over the history of data centers. I know you've been traveling, you've been researching, you're on the ground there. What is the status of the community conversation surrounding data centers in port?
18: Well, this is an interesting conversation. It is called a community conversation set up by Vantage, Oracle, and OpenAI. And as you know, it's Oracle and OpenAI that will be operating in this $15 billion hyperscale artificial intelligence data center that's being built right now in Port Washington. And this is, I believe, the first up here in Ozaukee County. They've had some listening sessions with Vantage. Vantage is the builder. They're the ones building this facility. And they say about 175 people from the community will be coming here tonight and have a chance to go one-on-one talk with people from OpenAI or Oracle or Vantage. And as I look around this room, this isn't going to happen until another half hour here. I think it starts at 6. I see signs about the economic impact, about construction, around community engagement, sustainability, which impacts the environment. And so it's going to be interesting to me to

0: see, because we know there have been concerns up here in the Port Washington area, Ozaukee County, and really throughout the state of Wisconsin around these data centers. But this is going to be that chance for people in the community to take their questions directly to the people who are going to be operating the data center. I have had, several conversations with Vantage, the president there, Dana Adams. I mean, they have been willing to go on camera, willing to take questions, really willing to sort of engage people on this topic. The polling certainly tells them why they need to do more of this. I mean, the pushback on data centers, we're seeing it in the polls. I mean, it's almost 8 out of 10 people that are against data centers. At least that seems to be the indication in Wisconsin. So this will be an interesting event to see what is it that the community wants to know, what kind of questions they will have, and sort of how much they can learn from the two operators of this facility, OpenAI and Oracle, about what's going to happen at this data center.
1: And it's really a lot about gaining trust back, Charles, because a lot of the people, residents there, thought that this was all done behind a veil, a secrecy, which has now gone into the governor race of making sure that these are now up front.
0: Yeah, so we know this has been part of the governor's race, not only here in Wisconsin, but I see it in other states. It's become really almost the number one, or becoming a number one political issue. I think affordability is still a big issue. And so, this is going to be a couple hours here where people will be able to sort of talk one-on-one. I just had a chance to interview a vice president of community relations from Oracle, and they said that, look, they've done this in other states. This is not a one-and-done thing that they want to do. But they say this is part of an ongoing conversation, and I think they're trying to see it from their point of view of that there can be an economic impact and an economic advantage to having some of this. But look, I also talked to Charlie Behrens, who's been one of the most outspoken people in Wisconsin about these data centers and where they're going and why they're going here. And in fact, I just got a new thing from him and his team. They've launched something called Build Wisconsin Better. They're sort of building this group around, trying to become more active in the conversation around these data centers and what needs to be known, and is there enough transparency around these things. So I think we're still in this discussion period from people who are on the forefront of this, on why they think communities should have them and what they think the benefit can be of data centers, and the others who are still very concerned about what this will mean in their community, especially a rural community, and will these data centers live up to the promises they're saying around jobs and economic opportunity.
2: TMJ 4's Charles Benson is with us. Charles, one question about the governor's race. It looks like there's likely to be only one debate. The WBA's had a debate for 36 years. That is not going to happen. You guys want to have a town hall. That seems like it's up in the air. Is it good for voters when there's only one opportunity to see candidates on stage together leading into an election?
0: It seems to me that the more you have a chance to see both candidates side by side, not just in the governor's race, but for any race, for a congressional race, a president race, right? So, I've always been on that side, the more, the better. But as you get later into the season, when voters have made up their minds, I think the value of these debates maybe goes down because people have already locked in or have already voted, right? We saw that in the Democratic primary where people had already voted early, and then because of all the changes, they weren't able to change their vote. So I think they're important, especially when you see them side by side. There's a lot of campaign events. We're going to be bombarded by the campaign commercials. But when they're there answering questions, especially questions from voters, I think it benefits the voting public.
2: Yeah, I think you're right about that. He is Charles Benson, the chief political reporter for TMJ4. Charles, thank you so much. We appreciate it.
0: Yep, you're welcome.
2: Hey, we're going to get more perspective on this, actually. Anthony Chergowski, UW La Crosse, has a very strong opinion about two things, the debates that we just asked Charles about, and the Trump dividend, the $5,000 that he says he wants to give to Americans if Republicans keep control of the House and the Senate. Anthony with us coming up here in about 20 minutes on WTMJ. Let's check out the markets. The WTMJ Annex Wealth Management Market Update. Everything in the red today. The Dow was off 317 points. That's 0.6%. Not great. The NASDAQ was off 172. That's down 0.2%. Also not great. The S&P 500, it was also in the red, down 45 points. That is more than 0.5%. On this Thursday, interest rates and the war in Iran seeming to fuel the market today. It is financial planning at every level. 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
2: It's 5:30. I'm John Mercure. Your top story, Josh Jacobs takes a plea deal in a battery case.
1: I'm Julia Fellow. A new lawsuit challenges Wisconsin's abortions restrictions.
12: I'm Debbie Lazaga, and on southbound 43, right at Good Hope Road, two right lanes remain blocked right now because of a crash, meaning you only have one lane to deal with. That is why you are sitting in a parking lot from Brown Deer Road all the way down. So just be prepared for that. Beyond that, though, we do have delays from about Locust all the way down through the Marquette to the KK River. Northbound's backed up as well, heading through the Marquette up to North Avenue. And we still have that ramp closed from 175 southbound to eastbound 94 because of a broken down vehicle. I'm Debbie Lazaga with your WTMJ Time Saver Traffic.
1: Clear tonight, a low of 62. Tomorrow, mostly sunny, a high of 78. Right now here in Milwaukee, it is sunny and 70 degrees.
2: From the WTMJ Breaking News Center, Packers running back Josh Jacobs pleads no contest to misdemeanor battery. Jacobs was fined $1,000 and agreed to a year of conditions that could lead to his criminal damage charge being dismissed. He must avoid contact with the victim, remain under supervision, and pay restitution. Brown County Judge Mark Hammer says he must also complete counseling.
13: You're going to complete a course of counseling or treatment consistent with a batterer's intervention program or similar programming that's approved by Criminal Justice Services or the District Attorney's Office.
2: Jacobs remains on the NFL Commissioner's exempt list, meaning he's not eligible to practice or play games.
1: A new lawsuit challenges abortion restrictions in our state.
14: The lawsuit filed by Planned Parenthood of Wisconsin argues that two state laws violate the state constitution. One requires those seeking an abortion to wait 24 hours before the procedure, and another only allows licensed doctors to perform them. Planned Parenthood wants to overturn the wait time and allow more health care providers like physician assistants and nurse practitioners to perform abortions. The lawsuit comes just as the Wisconsin Supreme Court starts its new term with a 5-2 liberal majority. Jessica Gatso, WTMJ News.
2: A Beloit man will spend nearly two decades in prison for selling drugs to a woman who died of an overdose.
15: Our partners at WISC-TV say the woman died due to an overdose in Janesville in 2023, and Eric Carter was arrested for dealing her fentanyl. He was convicted of homicide by a jury in 2026. He will spend 19 years in prison, followed by 16 years of extended supervision. Elizabeth Linton in WTMJ News.
1: The Milwaukee County Sheriff's Office defends its policy regarding inmates' access to online communication devices, following public criticism from a county judge and gubernatorial candidate.
16: The Sheriff's Office pushed back on claims that tablets accessible to inmates are paid for with tax dollars in a statement Thursday, adding the tablets do not have general internet access. It comes after an inmate reportedly used a tablet to attempt to intimidate witnesses, leading Judge David Borowski to question in court.
17: Why is the Sheriff's Department handing laptops or iPads to defendants?
16: Congressman Tom Tiffany has also made the tablet issue a talking point on the campaign trail against Milwaukee County Executive David Crowley. The county's current contract with the company furnishing the tablets runs through 2028. Adam Roberts, WTMJ News.
2: A new analysis finds a clogged sewer pipe was not the main cause of Bayview flooding this spring.
18: The Milwaukee Metropolitan Sewerage District says about 400 properties would have faced an elevated risk of basement backups even if the pipe had been cleared. The blockage increased that risk for another 200 properties. The Milwaukee Journal Sentinel reports 25 of the 26 reported backups happened in the area served by the clogged pipe. But MMSD says 24 of those backups would have happened even without the blockage. The 420-foot blockage was cleared in July. MMSD now plans to inspect the pipe every 6 months. Nizer Spencer, WTMJ News.
1: Tomorrow marks the 25th anniversary of 9/11, and we're still learning about the long-term health effects of these attacks.
19: Data tracked by the World Trade Center Health Program suggests respiratory disorders and various cancers.

0: cancers are the leading causes of death for those exposed to post-9/11 attack air in New York City.
1: Asbestos, metal, concrete, glass, these toxic gases and other chemicals.
0: Dr. Ben Weston from the Medical College of Wisconsin warns that the peak for 9/11-related lung cancers and mesothelioma may still be ahead.
1: It really is a significant burden. In fact, there's 69 different forms of cancer linked to 9/11.
0: Greg Matzik, WTMJ News.
2: Overall, cancer-related deaths account for about 30% of post-9/11-related fatalities.
3: Time for a WTMJ Sports Update from the Gruber Law Offices. One call, that's all. Sports Desk. The Brewers' magic number to lock up the NL Central Division is down to 5 after a 3-game sweep of the Cubs.
4: Definitely felt like we came to play. Our focus was good. We pitched great. We played good defense. Did a lot of great things.
3: Pat Murphy's crew begins the day 1.5 games ahead of the Dodgers for the best record in baseball, and they also own the tiebreaker against the Dodgers. Dodgers star Shohei Ohtani is heading to the injured list with discomfort in his right arm. The earliest he'll be able to return to the lineup is September 23rd. The philosophy in Green Bay shifted toward featuring a tighter core of top targets for quarterback Jordan Love. Rather than spreading the ball across a massive rotation of players, Jaden Reed and Christian Watson anchor the wide receiver unit following contract extensions. Second-year receiver Matthew Golden injects high upside playmaking potential. And tight end Tucker Kraft figures to play a prominent role returning from a torn ACL. The Packers are a 1.5-point underdog for Sunday's game against the Vikings.
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3: All right, let's bring in our buddy, Chief Meteorologist Brian Niznanski. Hello, Niz.
8: Yo, what's going on, guys? How we doing?
3: Man, we're doing good. So yesterday after the football game, I was watching you guys on the late news, which, by the way, came on really late. And I was amazed by you standing in front of the radar, and it looked like it was storming outside. Then it looked like maybe there was ground clutter, but the radar was full of something else. What's been showing up on the radar?
8: The birds. Major migrations of birds. So I've had a lot of people ask me, is this out of the ordinary? Because, yeah, it's been quite the discussion on social media. And there was a pretty big number of birds that were migrating last night because we've been kind of stuck in this warm, humid pattern, and the birds that are to the north of us have been kind of bottled up. They've been wanting to make their move, and it took a cold front to drive in that northwest wind. They're smart. They listen to the forecast. They're like, I'm going to wait for this northwest wind to come in, and that's what happened last night. So there's still going to be migrating birds other nights, but last night there was just a really huge number, a big enough number that, as you mentioned, they were showing up on the radar last night.
2: It looked like a plume, John. Did you say like more than 3 million of them?
3: Birds?
2: How many are 300 million?
8: There's a website that I believe it's Bird Chart or Bird Track. I'm drawing a blank on it right now, but they're a lot smarter at this than I am. They estimated as much as 300 million birds were on the move last night across the Great Lakes.
3: Whoa.
8: 300 million birds. So I had a couple remnants on my car this morning
2: yeah, from some of those birds. That. One of them was probably
3: Flown
2: and
3: Nestnansky. Yeah, Flown Mercury.
8: I got to get a check in on Nestnansky. That reminds me. I got to check in. But yeah, super cool. So what I do think is going to happen here in the next couple days is we're going to warm up again. Friday and Saturday. And then Saturday night, we get another one of those cold fronts. So I do think Saturday night might be the next opportunity that, you know, we get this massive migration of birds. And again, I'm not a bird expert, but from what I read up on it, they're like your standard, you know, summertime birds, those, you know, brighter colored little finches and songbirds and things of that nature, eventually making their way south.
3: So they're not all the same kind of bird. They're like a mixture of whatever heads south.
8: Yeah, whatever heads south this time. And then they'll start working their way back up in early spring. I'm sure some still hang around longer than others, you know. So
3: is it unusual? Yeah, I just don't remember this ever being a thing before.
8: So I think it's a combination of things. I think we're in a different era where, like, this stuff tends to really get amplified on social media. On that 24-hour round-the-clock kind of viral things that happen. You know, you put a post out and a map that, you know, maybe if I would have showed the same thing on traditional broadcast, it doesn't get as much attention. But when it's just such a quick little click and you go, wow, look at that, it does. However, with that said, I think last night we had a kind of a rare case where there were that many birds because of the weather pattern that we were in, that locked up pattern for several weeks of warm, humid air. And then that final cold front that came through last night, bringing those birds down with it.
3: Man, it was crazy. It was kind of fun to watch. All right.
8: Yeah, and I had a lot of people going, that's you know, ground clutter, blah blah blah blah blah. There was a little bit of that too, because during that time frame, you do get kind of a clutter, false echo clutter on the radar due to what's called a temperature inversion, where the temperature's cooler than the air aloft, and that bends the radar beam a little bit. But this was moving. Like, you can, if you look at the picture of it, it actually, you could see that blob is kind of moving from the northwest to the southeast, and that's what triggered me to know it was birds.
3: All right, how about tonight, the next few days, Niz? What are we looking at?
8: Yeah, so tonight, nice night. I mean, tonight might be a night if you want. Turn off the air conditioning. Okay. I think we're going to get some 50s in some spots, maybe around 60 in Milwaukee, lower humidity. Tomorrow, we're back up to 78, mostly sunny. And then on Saturday, warmer and humid again, a high of 85. There's a tiny chance of a shower on Saturday. Don't cancel the plan. It's like 10%. Sunday, partly cloudy, high of 74. Better chances of showers arriving Sunday evening. And then rain and storms are likely on Monday, a high of 72. Monday looks pretty soggy.
3: What are the average highs and lows for this time of year, Niz?
8: 76, I think, okay, for a high. And I'd have to double check the low. I want to say it's like 58 or 59 for the low. So today was actually pretty much on par with that. We'll be slightly above normal tomorrow and then quite a bit above normal on Saturday.
3: All right, so let's watch for those birds. Lots of geese too, and those take up a lot of room on the radar.
8: Yeah, they do. I got a farm field behind us at home, and they'll land in that farm field, and they come in pretty low over my house, and the kids get a kick out of it. I mean, like low enough that you can hear the whooshing of their wings.
3: Wow.
8: Yeah, so
3: that's
8: cool. A lot of fun.
3: Yeah, those are dirty birds too.
8: Yeah, stay away.
3: They can be messy. Chief Meteorologist Brian Niznanski. Niz, thank you. We appreciate it.
8: Okay, guys. Yep, we'll see you.
3: So coming up next, Anthony Chergowski on the debates and lack of them and Trump's idea to give away $5,000 to every American if the right team, his team, wins the election. I say right team, that's according to him. Anthony Chergowski after traffic. Up next, it's 5:43. 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
3: 546, let's get you ready to safely with Debbie Lozaga.
4: Well, we still have problems out there on southbound 43 at Good Hope Road. Everything is off on the right shoulder now. We had that crash that was blocking a couple of lanes. So now that everything's out of traffic, we do still have delays from Brown Deer Road to about Bender Road. Beyond that, though, we have delays from Fond du Lac Avenue down through the Marquette to the KK River Crossing. Northbound, heavy through the Marquette up to North Avenue. 175 southbound to eastbound has finally been reopened. We had that disabled vehicle that was blocking that ramp. Westbound 94, you've got backups from 27th to about Holly Road. Eastbound's got most of your delays from 84th Street to 35th. We got also westbound 94 right about at Highway F in Waukesha County. We have an accident on the right shoulder. Luckily, traffic's not too horrible past that area. Volume's relatively light there. I'm Debbie Lozaga with your WTMJ Time Saver Traffic.
0: So it's looking more and more like there's only going to be one debate in the gubernatorial race. One debate, the WBA debate, has been scrapped. Anthony Chergowski is one of the great political minds in our state, UW La Crosse. Professor, so good to have you here. Thank you.
5: Thank you, John.
0: So for the first time in 36 years, the WBA won't host a debate between the two candidates for governor. Is this a big deal?
5: I do think it's a big deal. And I do want to note that WISN does phenomenal jobs with these debates. I thought Matt Smith and Jaron Jordan were outstanding as moderators of the debate for the Wisconsin State Supreme Court and the Democratic primary for governor. Those are two of the best moderated debates I've ever watched. And so I'm glad that if anyone's doing it, at least it's Matt and Jaron. But not having the WBA debate is a missed opportunity. There's only so much that you can get through in an hour, even with moderators who are as exceptional as Matt and Jaron. And what I like about the WBA debates is that they involve journalists from all over Wisconsin. So there was a journalist from Eau Claire who is planning to be on the panel. I know journalists from La Crosse who have been on panels in WBA debates before. Wausau, Green Bay, having that statewide representation matters a lot. And I think it's a missed opportunity, A, because two debates is probably better than one. You can get through more material. And B, because of the statewide representation.
3: That's the word that we're hearing from at least one of the camps, is that they just wanted one debate. But Anthony, is that fair? I mean, are you going to get a full picture of someone in just one debate?
5: You know, Julia, I think one debate might be the new normal when we look back at recent campaigns. There was only one debate between Tammy Baldwin and Eric Hovde in 2024. That was the WBA debate. And then there was only one debate between Tony Evers and Tim Michaels in 2022.

0: Now, if we go back past 2022, we see that two or three debates is the normal. And to your point, Julia, I think it's worth considering how voters might be missing out on an opportunity to learn more about the candidates when we are in an era of one and done versus two or three debates being the norm.
1: Anthony Chergowski with us on WTMJ. So David Crowley has said he's open to more debates. Tom Tiffany has said he thinks one is enough. He thinks ISN does a good job and one is enough. Could the Crowley camp try to make hay out of this?
0: Yeah, the debate over debates, right? That frequently becomes an element of political campaigns. We've seen that here in my area where one candidate wants to debate, the other candidate doesn't, and then the first candidate tries to make hay out of the second candidate dodging debates and not wanting to be in front of the voters. I gotta tell you, John, like in my area, it used to be no sweat to schedule like state legislative debates, but we've had more and more difficulty scheduling those. So I don't think this governor situation is an isolated incident. I don't think it's an isolated scenario. I think overall debates are just becoming more challenging to schedule because candidates view them as a risk. They are unscripted. There can be viral moments. Sometimes candidates receive negative attention for things that came up during debates, and they are, they're a different animal than social media posts or television advertisements or stump speeches. Candidates give up a lot of control when they participate in a debate. And of course, candidates love to have control over their messaging. And we see expert consultants crafting television advertisements. We see candidates put a lot of energy into social media and their stump speech. Those are scripted, those are fully controlled by the candidate. Debates are candidates giving up a little bit of that control.
1: So the one debate date is late. It's October 21st. Is that good for candidates? Does that also minimize risk? What do you think about the date of the debate that they've agreed on?
0: Yeah, I do think the debate is interesting, John, because the WBA debate was going to be held on October 9th, which was quite a bit before in-person early voting. The WISN debate comes on October 21st, which is right around the time when we do get into that final stage of the campaign. And I think the late date means that we're not likely to see a game-changing moment. When debates happen so late in the game, a lot of the campaign is already baked in. Voters have made up their minds. They've made their assessments of the candidates. So the later a debate, the less effect it's likely to have. And so I think when we're thinking about the effect that this debate might have on the election, it probably won't have that much of an effect unless there is truly something unusual. But debates matter even if they don't greatly affect the outcome of the election. In fact, that's the norm for debates not to really have that much of an effect on the outcome. I think they matter as forums where candidates have to defend themselves in an unscripted format, but do they always affect voters? No, they don't.
2: Okay, I want to move on to what's going on in Dallas with that Republican midterm convention. And the president made this $5,000 promise to Americans last night.
3: I will issue a dividend to every adult citizen in the United States of America for $5,000.
2: Okay, so that's roughly 280 million adults. So the U.S. would shell out about $1.3 trillion to make this happen. Congress would have to pass it. And there's also a practical question of how to fund it, because even with tariff money and dividends that they're saying, that wouldn't be enough to get to that amount. So is this even legal?
0: Well, there's obviously the practical budget consideration, as you mentioned, Julia. The United States government is $40 trillion in debt. Each year, there seems to be a massive budget deficit. And now we're talking about payments to people that would amount to a total of $1.3 trillion. So I'm curious about the math and how that works. Beyond that, Julia, you raised the issue of this being contingent on Republicans holding control of the Congress, which is what Donald Trump talked about in his speech at this midterm convention. Now, of course, Republicans could pass this today if they wanted to. They have control of the Senate, they have control of the House. They could make a push to enact this $5,000 payment right now. But it's an interesting wrinkle to make this payment contingent on Republicans maintaining control of the House. I'm sure there's some interesting commentary out there about the legalities of that.

0: this and the practicalities of this as well at a time when the US has racked up an astonishing national debt.
1: This just seems really sketchy. It just seems like as Americans are struggling and pocketbook issues are the number one thing in every single poll, including the Marquette poll, for a sitting president to say, you know what, you vote for our guys and I'm going to write you a check for $5,000. Is there any precedent for this? Is this just seems really, I don't know. I keep using the word sketchy, but
2: and a
1: it just
2: Republican
1: seems,
2: doing this.
1: yeah.
0: I mean, we do see stimulus payments during economic downturns as a strategy for trying to boost the economy by trying to get money into people's pockets. Typically, a lot of conservatives are skeptical of economic stimulus and these stimulus payments, believing that they lead to inflation, believing that they lead to just the government shelling out more money and having some problematic budget implications. But to John, I think you nailed it when you talked about pocketbook issues as being the defining issues of this election. And both parties are scrambling to make their case to voters as to their responses, their policy ideas on affordability, which is the issue of this election. Interesting to note that Tom Tiffany voiced support for this $5,000 payment proposal. Of course, he's talked about the budget surplus a lot during this campaign, and his proposal to give that surplus directly back to the taxpayers, that is why he opposed the deal that was cut with Governor Evers that many in his own party opposed. That is, many in his own party supported, I should say.
1: Hey, we've only got 30 seconds. Was it a good move on Tiffany's part not to go down there and be part of the show in Dallas?
0: You know, Republicans have taken different approaches. Some, like Congressman Derek Van Orden, are going all in, wanting to appeal to the base of the party. Others, like Congressman Tiffany, want to create that distance between them and the Trump brand. We know, John, that in order to win this election, Tiffany is going to have to win over some Trump skeptical voters.
1: UW La Crosse Professor Anthony Chergowski, always good perspective. Thank you so much.
0: Thank you, John and Julia.
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2: At 6 o'clock, it's 71 degrees, mostly clear skies tonight, a low of 62. From the WTMJ Breaking News Center, I'm Jessica Gatso. A former Milwaukee city attorney avoids prison time.
3: Tierman Spencer was convicted of felony misconduct in July for using his position to avoid inspections of a building where he was storing his personal car collection. He was found not guilty of obstructing an officer. Spencer also faces five other felonies in two separate cases, one of which he's accused of working with a partner to obtain property in Milwaukee incorrectly and flipping it for profit. He'll serve 18 months of probation after the judge stayed his sentence, pay a $7,000 fine, and complete 100 hours of community service. Elizabeth Linton in WTMJ News.
2: Police searches on the Flock camera database are being challenged in a new lawsuit against several Southeast Wisconsin communities.
4: The Wisconsin Institute for Law and Liberty filed the lawsuit against 11 cities and villages within Waukesha County, plus the Waukesha County government. Will's lawsuit seeks to require police to get a warrant before using the database to track someone's movements, unless there's a legal exception, such as an emergency. Police can also search data collected by other Flock cameras across a larger network. There are more than 120 Flock cameras in Waukesha County. The lawsuit does not seek to have them removed. Nizer Spencer, WTMJ News.
2: The man accused of trying to break into a church with an axe is found competent to stand trial. Aaron Ferris of Green Bay is charged with felony criminal damage to a religious property and misdemeanor disorderly conduct. Milwaukee police arrived at Church of the Jesu on Marquette University's campus on Easter Sunday to find the damage to the door and Ferris sitting near the altar twirling an axe. He was initially found incompetent to stand trial in June, but that ruling was reversed. Church officials say Ferris caused about $50,000 in damage. Milwaukee is moving towards stronger penalties for utilities and contractors that improperly shut down city streets.
5: The city's Public Works Committee recommended two proposals from Alders Peter Brigelis and Jocasta Zamaripa after We Energy's closed parts of National and Lincoln Avenues this summer. Both Alders claimed the utility provided improper notice. Zamaripa's measure would significantly increase fines when companies fail to provide required notice of planned closures. Brigelis' proposal would create a separate $1,000 a day penalty for non-emergency work done without a permit.
6: Interruptions of our residents and constituents' daily lives is impactful.
5: Both measures now move to the full Common Council. Neil Doyle, WTMJ News.
2: August was the hottest month on record worldwide, according to a new report from the European Union's climate change service, Copernicus.
7: Scientists pointing to the El Nino event growing in the Pacific Ocean, leading to short-term temperature spikes occurring on top of global warming. Scientists say the heat is coming from human-caused greenhouse gas emissions.
8: By and large, the majority of that is the long-term trend that we see in our warming climate from the burning of fossil fuels.
9: The West will continue to be unseasonably hot, with extreme heat warnings for Los Angeles, where it will feel like 107 degrees, and San Diego feeling near 100 degrees. Heat advisories also in place across Arkansas, Tennessee, and Mississippi. Jacqueline Lee, ABC News, Los Angeles.
2: Brewers pitcher Jacob Mizorowski is the face of a new cause, helping kids with dyslexia. Sharp Literacy brought in the Miz to share his experience with the learning disability today. He tells WTMJ,
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2: Sharp is a nonprofit bringing educational experiences to elementary school students, especially in areas that struggle to afford them. Sports, traffic, and weather are next. Outdoor Living Unlimited, WTMJ News Time, 6:03.
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7: Time for a WTMJ sports update from the Gruber Law Offices. One Call That's All Sports Desk. Three-fifths of the Packers' preferred starting offensive line limited at practice as the Packers prepare for the Week 1 matchup against the Vikings. Kyler Murray will start as quarterback for the Vikings. Minnesota is listed as a 1.5-point favorite for Sunday's game at U.S. Bank Stadium. Week 1 of the regular season continues tonight with the first ever NFL game played in Australia, where the Los Angeles Rams take on the San Francisco 49ers. After a stretch of 16 games in 16 days, Pat Murphy's Brewers enjoy a day off.
8: To play 16 straight and keep your focus and play through injury and that type of thing, it's been great. You know, Terang's hanging out there, and, you know, Bowers has been hurt, finally had to shut him down, and Mitchell's never been through 140-plus games, you know what I mean? And Churio's got a bad thumb, and how can't William be run down, you know what I mean? William's been catching every day. Proud of our guys. Proud of them.
7: The Brewers' magic number to clinch the NL Central is down to 5 after a 3-game sweep of the Cubs. The homestand continues tomorrow night with the first of 3 games against the Reds. Taking a look at the roads with your WTMJ Time Saver traffic. Looks like a crash causing some issues on 41894 southbound. The two left lanes are closed at the ramp from National Avenue. You'll encounter delays starting back at Greenfield. Also delays lingering on 94 westbound. That's going to be between 27th Street and Hawley. Eastbound delays mostly around 76th Street. And taking a look at your WTMJ 5-day forecast. Mostly clear skies tonight, a low of 62. Mostly sunny skies tomorrow, a high of 78. On Saturday, partly cloudy, warm and humid. A slight chance for showers, a high of 85. Sunday, still partly cloudy and another chance for showers at night, a high of 74. Monday, partly cloudy with showers and storms likely, a high of 72. Right now in Madison, it's 75 degrees. In Green Bay, it's 75. In Waukesha, it's 74. And in Milwaukee, it's 71 degrees. I'm Jessica Gatso, Outdoor Living Unlimited, WTMJ News Time, 608.
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12: 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I'm Libby Collins, and what a show we have. 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Well, on this Thursday evening, we've got a lot on tap. We're going to hear from a man about film. Who else? It is Matt Miller, and he's going to talk about some great films to see for Halloween, and he's also got a highlight of something to look forward to on Christmas, and it's a different kind of Tom Cruise movie. We're also going to be joined in studio by some of the artists participating in this year's Milwaukee Studio Tours. And I don't know, have you ever made something out of a corn husk? Well, guess what? They do it. And they do it very well. We'll hear more about that. You know, it was 25 years ago tonight where we all went to bed and we had no ideas that our lives would indelibly change by the next morning. And we're going to share what you heard the morning of 9/11, as well as the parents of a victim and a person who volunteered for the cleanup efforts at Ground Zero. That's all coming up this morning on, or this evening on What's on Tap. In addition, we've got a lot of other things going on too. We're going to hear from Deb Lozaga. She's got a preview of Puerto Rican Fest, which takes place this weekend. And guess what? This is my favorite part of What's on Tap. We're giving away some things. We are giving away tickets for Tom Jones' show at the Miller High Life Theater on September 20th. And as if that's not enough, we're also going to have a second ticket giveaway tonight for Roger Daltrey. You remember him. He was the lead vocalist from The Who. And he's going to be at the Riverside Theater on September 15th. So you'll want to stick around for that. And, of course, we'll also be sharing the song you need to hear and so much more on this evening's version of What's on Tap. And, by the way, oh, did you know this, country fans? Those Zac Brown Band Summerfest tickets are going on sale tomorrow morning. So you want to put that on your calendar. I believe it's at 10 a.m. We've got Jazz here. She's pushing those buttons for us. Jessica Gatso is in the newsroom. And coming up next on What's on Tap, Maybe We'll Fly, a production inspired by the life and work of legendary Wisconsin artist Mary Knoll. It premieres on September 18th at the Broadway Theater Center. And you can tune in to hear Sandy's exclusive spotlight interview with award-winning playwright Marie Kohler. It's coming up next, right here on What's on Tap, 612.
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20: I'm Sandy Max, and if you have ever driven along Lake Michigan in Fox Point, you have probably seen the house nicknamed the Witch's House. It's tough to miss. It's got art all around the yard, and it has become a fascination for a lot of people in Wisconsin. Artist Mary Knoll is the woman who lived in that historic home for decades and created all of that art. And Mary Knoll is the inspiration for a brand new play that is world premiering at Milwaukee Chamber Theater called Maybe We'll Fly. And this spotlight interview is with the renowned playwright who has written Maybe We'll Fly, Marie Kohler. Marie, welcome.
21: Thank you so much for having me, Sandy.
20: And congratulations on this new play.
21: Thank you. It's been a long time in the making. I started working on it in 2014, and here we are.
0: What is it about Mary Knoll and her art that resonates

0: with Wisconsinites and also you to want to capture her in some way.
1: I think she was just so unique. She was a woman who did whatever she wanted to do for most of her life. Granted, there were some early years where she did what she was supposed to do, but then she followed her own muse. And she made things. Her life and her joy was about making things.
0: Because her yard, I mean, she's prolific.
1: Yeah, absolutely prolific.
0: And could use almost anything. The word outsider art,
1: mm-hmm.
0: you know, and found objects.
1: Right.
0: And
1: when she was a kid, she would collect things in the gutters, like whatever she could find. And she loved going to the dump on her bicycle. And she would gather stuff and put it together. And she had it all collected in boxes in her room. And I think to the annoyance of her family, because it was spilling out of her room and down the halls, so much stuff. But she took
0: stuff.
1: Well, and
0: until that stuff is turned into art, it is just stuff.
1: It's just stuff. And some of it washed up from the lake. Some of it she found. Some of it she... broke apart from pine cones or whatever, and she turned it into art.
0: And really captivated.
1: Really captivated.
0: And still does.
1: Yep.
0: So what is it about her story that made you want to create the play Maybe We'll Fly?
1: I think her story is, she was a legend in her own time. And here we are, 25 years later. She died in 2001. And she's still buzzed about. She's still talked about. She's still influencing the politics and the road and the exits and entrances of Fox Bay and Beach Drive. She made her presence known. And she didn't want to create a stir. She just wanted to do her own thing. And that stuff has remained. And through the efforts of some extraordinary foundations and people, it is preserved. A lot of it is still in Milwaukee, and some of it is up in the art preserve in Sheboygan.
0: Of her artwork?
1: Mm-hmm. Run by the John Michael Kohler Art Center. So it's really unusual.
0: What is it about Mary Knoll that you connect with, that really resonates with you?
1: I think she inspires me as someone who just kept on going, and the old thing, she persisted, and she really did persist and really didn't let anyone get in her way. And she was fanciful and colored outside the lines. Stuff that women in her era especially did not have tacit permission to do. She did, and... once she was out of art school and once she did a little bit of teaching, which she really didn't love very much, and she had a pottery studio that didn't really sell very many pots or mugs, her parents died along with her brother rather all at once, and her home on the lake, the Knoll home on the lake, became hers. And that, from that point on, it was like 1960 to 2001, that land became her canvas. Curators in art call it an environment. It's not just one piece, one piece, one piece. It's the whole thing. And it's an impulse to put art within the natural landscape and create something all unique.
0: It sounds absolutely fascinating when you just even give a short anecdote of Mary Knoll's life, but mm-hmm. to know how much you've researched Mary Knoll and brought her imagination and inspiration to life through mm-hmm. Maybe We'll Fly. And I love the description, first of all, that it's a new play with music, mm-hmm. but on the Milwaukee Chamber Theater website, Maybe We'll Fly is described as wildly theatrical and richly poetic, also propelled by an evocative score for solo cello and a contemporary approach to movement. So describe the presentation of your play, because it does not sound stilted or formal at all.
1: No, it's almost what you could call immersive. We have created

0: play with music in which the cello tells the story equally with the actors. And
1: interesting.
0: Josh Schmidt is a Tony Award nominee, musician, composer, and he has created this soundscape and music that a single cellist is going to play on stage, and she will have sort of equal measure with four iterations of the artist's life: spring, summer, autumn, and winter. And through that interconnected artistry, her life, the life of this artist, will be told.
1: Marie, you're talking about environment. I love how you've worked in seasons.
0: Yes.
1: And the senses for audio. And how does movement come in?
0: Movement comes in because this extraordinary director, Elizabeth Margolius, is not only the director, but she's a stage movement expert. And so seeing the auditions for these women was amazing, because it's like, move your hand this way on this line, turn your head this way on this line. It's going to be, it's not dance, it's movement. And it's cued into the emotions that are being expressed by these various stages of this artist's life.
1: What an interesting approach. Mm-hmm. And it had to be interesting for you as a playwright to try this more physical, aural presentation.
0: Yes, it really is. I mean, I'm not doing anything about the movement, except I was introduced to Elizabeth, who does this stuff. I've seen her work in Chicago. She's a wizard. but Josh and Elizabeth and I have been working together for about 3 years to create a unifying, aesthetic, dynamic story that will express an artist's life.
1: And what is it that you hope audiences take away after they see Maybe We'll Fly?
0: Well, I hope it will be inspiring. It's not only inspired by Mary Knoll, but it's inspiring for people to consider what the end of a career might hold. I think as people get older, they sometimes become more isolated or depressed. And I think at the end of Mary Knoll's life, that was true. But there is the possibility for joyfully claiming your life's accomplishments and seeing yourself as someone who has filled their life's dream and kind of move into the universe.
1: What is something that you learned about Mary Knoll that surprised you?
0: Full of contradictions. You know, some people describe her as crotchety. Some people say, oh, she was the most wonderful woman. Some people say, everyone who knew her felt that they owned Mary Knoll. And when I have done my research on her and talked to people who met her, and I met her too, she was full of contradictions, like most people.
1: Mm-hmm.
0: she didn't always know she was going to be doing this. She knew she wanted to make things, but she had a little bit of romance in her life. She had a lot of travel in her life. I didn't know that. But she loved her spot on the lake more than anything. And her creative life was drawn out of the roots of that soil along Lake Michigan. And that, I think, is what one of the things that touches me most is that love of the upper Midwest lake environment, which she treasured and she drew her art from.
1: Marie Kohler, renowned playwright. Now you have the world premiere of your newest play, Maybe We'll Fly, at Milwaukee Chamber Theater, September 18th through October 11th. Mm-hmm. Congratulations. It must be very exciting for you to see this all come together.
0: I can't wait to see it.
1: MilwaukeeChamberTheater.org is where to get your tickets for Maybe We'll Fly, the brand new play by Marie Kohler.
0: Thank you.
2: And Marie Kohler's Maybe We'll Fly debuts September 18th. 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Thanks for joining us, Sandy. Sandy is on vacation. I'm Libby Collins in for her for the next

0: couple of evenings. As a matter of fact, I'm going to be here on Monday night as well. We've got a busy show ahead, including two ticket giveaways. No, not one, but two. One to Tom Jones, one to Roger Daltrey's performance, and we'll tell you about that coming up. And in just a couple minutes, we've got Debbie Lozaga here, and she has news about the Puerto Rican Festival. It's back in town this weekend.
1: I'm David Crowley, and I'm running for governor. 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
0: Libby Collins here this evening. And did you know that the Puerto Rican Festival is back at Henry Mayer Festival Park beginning this weekend? But the story of how it got there starts somewhere much smaller.
8: Milwaukee's Puerto Rican Festival looks a whole lot different than it did when it started. Back then, it wasn't on the Summerfest grounds, no big name headliner. Really not much money at all. Festival founder and event director Yusuf Morales Colon says it started with an idea.
9: We started the Puerto Rican Festival in 2013. We started under the 35th Street Bridge. It was just an idea. I was working in Spanish radio at the time, and I was working with the Mexican community, and I just had a good experience on it and seeing how some of the things they did really bring their culture into Milwaukee.
8: He was also watching Milwaukee's other cultural festivals grow, Polish Fest, German Fest, and he thought Puerto Rican culture belonged in that mix too. Getting there, though, was pretty grassroots.
9: Yeah, it's been a long road of just a lot of volunteer help and just support. But yeah, we started with pretty much zero budget. We've never had a donation. We're not a nonprofit.
8: So they used what they had. Local bands played for free, the community pitched in, and as crowds got bigger, they just kept moving from one county park to another. And one piece of that very first festival is still around. Joanna's Bakery and Cafe was there from the beginning.
9: She was our first vendor when we started in 2013, and now they have a huge bakery that's real successful. So it's really cool stuff.
8: Then last year, they made it to the Summerfest grounds. And here's the funny part. Yusuf never thought they'd get there this fast.
9: When people were talking to me about going to Summerfest, I said, yeah, it'd be about 20, 30 years, like all the other festivals, till we get there. But we've been blessed with a lot of support.
8: Yeah, it didn't take 20 years. Now they're back at Henry Mayer Festival Park for year 13. And this year, Michael Stewart is the headliner. Not bad for something that started under a bridge. But Yusuf says bigger doesn't mean they have to rush it.
9: Because we want to grow, but we want to grow slowly also. We want to make sure that we're around for 40 years.
8: 40 years. So they're taking their time. For now, year 13 is Saturday, September 12th at Henry Mayer Festival Park. For all the headliners, food vendors, and information, check out their link on WTMJ.com. Debbie Lozaga, WTMJ News.
0: Debbie, I want to see a salsa around Festival Park this weekend. I think she could do it, don't you? All right.

0: coming up here to 6:30, and we have Jessica Gatzo in the WTMJ Breaking News Center. And Jessica, there is some breaking news about Planned Parenthood this hour.
1: That's right, Libby. Planned Parenthood of Wisconsin is challenging the state's abortion restrictions. A new lawsuit argues that two state laws violate women's rights. One requires those seeking an abortion to wait 24 hours before the procedure, and another only allows licensed doctors to perform them. Planned Parenthood wants to overturn the wait time and allow more healthcare providers like advanced practice nurses to perform abortions. The lawsuit comes after the Wisconsin Supreme Court overturned an 1849 state law that banned abortions last year. A man from Beloit will spend nearly two decades in prison for selling drugs that led to a deadly overdose. Eric Carter Sr. was convicted in April of first-degree reckless homicide after a woman died from an overdose in Janesville in 2023. Our partners at WISC-TV report that Carter was arrested on drug dealing charges after fentanyl was found on him and the woman who died. Prosecutors say a search of the woman's phone found text messages between her and Carter, whom they identified as her drug dealer. Carter will spend 19 years in prison. A Milwaukee bar that closed amid backlash over a no-play list is poised to reopen under new management. The Garage closed last week after a list of banned musicians, including black artists and Milwaukee rappers, went viral online. The bar's owner said she was already in the process of selling the Garage, as well as her other bar, Hi Hat Lounge, to the owner of Jack's American Pub and Milwaukee Brat House. The Garage posted on social media a tentative reopening of October 15th. Taking a look at the roads with your WTMJ Time Saver traffic, looks like we still have some lanes blocked from a crash on 41894 southbound. Two left lanes are blocked at the ramp from National Avenue. Looks like delays there are stretching all the way back to the Zoo interchange. And on 94, we have some delays in both directions. Eastbound, you'll be hitting the brakes at 76th Street. Westbound delays start right before the stadium. And taking a look at your WTMJ 5-day forecast, clear skies tonight, a low of 62. Tomorrow, mostly sunny, a high of 78. Saturday, partly cloudy, warm and humid, a slight chance for showers, a high of 85. Sunday, partly cloudy with a chance for showers at night, a high of 74. Monday, partly cloudy, showers and storms are likely, a high of 72. Right now in Madison, it's 75 degrees. In Green Bay, it's 73. In Waukesha, it's 72. And in Milwaukee, it's 70 degrees. I'm Jessica Gatzo, Outdoor Living Unlimited, WTMJ News Time, 6:32.
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5: Sandy's enjoying herself off tonight. I'm Libby Collins. We're here with you until 8 o'clock. Don't forget, we've got some ticket giveaways. Roger Daltrey's going to be in town. Got some tickets for that. We've also got some tickets for Tom Jones, who I have seen in person, and he is quite the showman, let me tell you that. All right. Well, you know, I also, in addition to loving live shows and music, love movies, and I cannot think of anyone who knows more about them than Milwaukee's man about film, Matt Miller. Let's take a look at some of those big movies coming up this fall, Matt. Is there anything for Halloween that you are really excited about?
6: Yeah, one a little bit early, actually, coming out next week, called Resident Evil. There's been a lot of Resident Evil movies, but this is the first one that's going to be directed by Zach Cregger, who, if you recognize that name, he's the guy who wrote and directed last year's big horror hit, Weapons. Almost got Amy Madigan an Oscar, probably almost got nominated for some other Oscars along the way, maybe screenplay. I bet that was in the conversation there. So now he's coming back with kind of this new take on the Resident Evil video game. I like that it is not a one-to-one adaptation from the looks of it, that this is kind of him taking his own spin on the material. I like seeing that. I'm kind of tired of movies just being like, what if we just gave you what you already have seen before? I love that he's kind of bringing a new spin on it. So I think if you're a spooky movie person, I think you should be really excited for Resident Evil. And then if we're talking a little closer to Halloween, I think Other Mommy is going to be a really big hit.
5: Wait a minute, what's it called again?
6: It's called Other Mommy, even though it should be called Other Mother. The rhyme is just sitting there asking to be used. But Other Mommy had a big trailer in front of the Odyssey. It stars Jessica Chastain as a mom who, it seems like, some sort of evil, some sort of spirit or demon or whatever, is trying to, like, hang out with her child. And that trailer played like gangbusters before the Odyssey. So I have a feeling that that's going to be kind of this year's big Halloween hit. And what I like about that is it's an original movie. It is not a remake of an 80s or 70s movie. Maybe it's based on a book, but if it is, that's not the kind of sexy IP that gets studios frothing at the mouth. So I think that's exciting, that an original horror movie is kind of the big deal coming Halloween time, not the 17th version of Halloween again.
5: Ah, all right. So, and again, we are talking with Man About Film, Matt Miller. You know, you had mentioned before about Resident Evil being a remake of, an adaptation of a video game. Do you see this trend more? Because obviously filmmakers are appealing more to an audience that grew up with video games. Is that the future of films? Are we going to see a lot of movies just about video games?
6: I do think we're starting to see studios starting to realize that video games, you know, they adapted a lot of video games in the 80s and 90s, but they never really respected them, which feels like a silly thing to say, but like they kind of just went willy-nilly and low budget and didn't really think people cared about them that much. And

0: now I think they're like, wait, no, these things have audiences. These things have people who would like to see this on the big screen, who would like to see these things done with a sense of appreciation and respect and craft. So I think you are starting to see a little bit more of that. What's exciting to me is that we just in general are seeing a greater diversity of movies back in theaters again, just in general. I mean, you look at what showed in theaters, what was hits this year in theaters, and yes, obviously Spider-Man and Toy Story 5 and, Devil Wears Prada 2, but you had, or Minions, but you had a comedy with Devil Wears Prada 2. And yes, it's a sequel, but comedies haven't been doing well in theaters, and you had a comedy do well. You had an original horror movie, an obsession, become a massive obsession in its own right. You had Project Hail Mary, a sci-fi book adaptation, which again, technically IP, but it's not exactly, it was a risky project to take that on. You've got Hoppers, an original animated movie doing well this summer. And I think in years where we've been like, oh, it's just sequels and remakes and superhero adaptations, this summer has been like, no, people want to see new stories. People want to see stuff like Buddy or The Sheep Detectives, which was a surprise hit, or Coyote versus Acme, which is a really fun take on the Looney Tunes, which again is IP, but not in the kind of way that studios kind of shamelessly exploit. I think that's what's really inspiring, and especially because this has been a record-setting box office summer. I think this has been one of the highest grossing summers at the box office, certainly since the pandemic and in general for decades. And it's not just the big blockbusters. It is a lot of movies making money and getting audiences excited and out to theaters, stuff like the drama doing well. That's the most exciting part of this summer for me, that, yes, the blockbusters did well, but kind of everything did well. Original movies and things that people took a risk on. Audiences took a risk, and a lot of times it paid off.
1: There are some intriguing promotional videos that I've seen for a movie coming out around Christmas with Tom Cruise. And Matt Miller is going to tell us about that and what to look forward to. It's all ahead on What's on Tap right here on WTMJ. Tonight, isn't it nice that the humidity is gone? Because it's going to be clear. It's going to be 62. Tomorrow's going to be mostly sunny and 78 degrees. 70 is your degree. 70 is your temperature at 642.
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5: 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Let's go back to our conversation with the man about films. It's Matt Miller. I want to look towards Christmas. We know that Tom Cruise, you mentioned all the sequels. He's sort of the king of the sequels and big budget movies. But he has a movie coming out, first of all, with an intriguing title. And secondly, just the little bits and pieces I have seen. This character is like nothing he's ever played before.
6: No, this is it's very exciting to see Tom Cruise return to kind of character acting again. We forget that after, you know, the last 20 years of Mission Impossibles and sequels and stuff like that, you know, in the 90s, he was doing a lot of original movies. He was doing kind of weird swings like Magnolia and things of that nature. And now he's kind of returning to that with Digger, which is the new movie from the guy who directed Birdman and Revenant. It's kind
5: those
6: of
5: were
6: satirical...
5: both kind of those are both kind of strange movies, by the way.
6: Very strange movies, and this one is not more normal. Tom Cruise is a billionaire who realizes that his project in the Antarctic may be causing the end of the world, and he's trying to fix that. And it's Tom Cruise in old man makeup. He kind of looks like a melted Dennis Quaid. it's got a really great cast. It's got John Goodman in there. You've got Sandra Hüller, who a lot of people will recognize from Project Hail Mary. You've got, I believe, Riz Ahmed is in there as well. It's a really good cast. I'm a little nervous because the director of, I'm not a big Birdman fan, and I'm not a big Revenant fan, and those movies, I don't exactly think of them as laugh riots, even though Birdman thinks it is.
5: Oh, those were dark films, very dark films.
6: Yeah, the Revenant too. Not a laugh to be found in that one.
5: Unless you're a bear.
6: I'm a little nervous about him taking a hack at another kind of dark comedy in the way that Birdman was, but Tom Cruise, he's a really good movie star, and if he's signing on for a project this weird, I'll be interested to see what he does.
5: Oh, I think we will. All right, we're getting close to running out of time, but we've got Matt Miller here. He's a man about film. Got to ask you about Social Reckoning. What's that about?
6: This is a sequel to The Social Network. I would argue one of the best films of the last 20 years. I wish I was more excited about a sequel to the best movie of the last 25 years, but it is not David Fincher directing this time. It is Aaron Sorkin directing his own script, and Aaron Sorkin, really great writer, kind of crummy director. You know, his last movie was Being the Ricardos, which was a movie that came with dust on the lens. And you watch the trailer for The Social Reckoning, and it feels very obvious, and it feels very kind of boring in a way that The Social Network never feels boring. And I just also think that the story it's trying to tell is a little bit more complicated and nuanced in a way that I don't think audiences will like. So hopefully it's good. It's got a great cast. It's got Jeremy Allen White from The Bear and Mikey Madison from Anora, but it's going to have to prove itself.
5: All right. So this is Zucker after Facebook?
6: Yes, this is the Cambridge Analytica controversy with Facebook, which this is part of the problem with this sequel, is who remembers Cambridge Analytica and who really is thinking about the Cambridge, who really understands everything that went on with that? It's very, I think when it was greenlit, people were like, oh, this is going to be an important topic. And I think years later, we're like, yeah, we've moved on, man. We have AI now to worry about.
5: Boy, do we ever. All right. Finally, Matt, you have such insight into all movies. And if we want to read some of your thoughts, tell us where we can find A Man About Film.
6: Yeah, you can find my writing at A Man About Film on Substack. I write recommendations, columns, and reviews. I also make videos on Instagram, quick short ones where I tell you what's showing in theaters. And yeah, a lot of really fun stuff going on. It's a little harder right now because I got a little kiddo who would much rather me hang out with him than make videos in parking lots about the new He-Man movie. But we're having a lot of fun. And yeah, so check me out at A Man About Film on Substack.
5: And I am still waiting for a picture of that little one, Matt.
6: He's very squirmy. He's very squirmy.
5: Matt Miller, he's A Man About Film. It is always so great to have you here.
6: Oh, thanks for having me, Libby.
5: 650 on WTMJ. Well, Tom Jones is bringing his Come Gather Round Tour to the Miller Law High Life Theater on September 20th. And that tour features the greatest hits of one of popular music's most enduring voices and personalities. It's set against a rich backdrop of more than 60 years, and Tom Jones has delivered unforgettable songs such as It's Not Unusual, What's New, Pussycat, and She's a Lady. Now, if you are caller number, drumroll, this is Jazz's number. She said, be caller number 14 right now, and you will win a pair of tickets to see Tom Jones on September 20th at the Miller High Life Theater. And remember, if you're not the lucky winner, purchase your tickets at papstheatergroup.com. 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Be caller number 14. And by the way, I have seen Tom Jones live doing a show. He is spectacular. You don't want to miss this one.
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11: Most blokes are going to be playing at 10. These go to 11.
5: Well, you know, Tom Jones has had dozens of hits. You know him. Delilah. What's New, Pussycat? It's Not Unusual. She's a Lady. The Green, Green Grass of Home. I mean, the list goes on and on and on. But guess which song Tom Jones has said is his favorite? Now, you're going to be surprised by this because it wasn't any of those. He said his favorite all-time song was done by somebody else. It was Jerry Lee Lewis's hit, Great Balls of Fire. And here's Tom Jones with Jerry Lee.
12: Shake my nerves and you rattle my brain. Too much love, better man, son.

0: driving Jerry crazy. A goodness gracious, balls of fire.
1: And that was Tom Jones with Jerry Lee Lewis. And remember, Tom Jones is going to be at the Miller High Life Theater on September 20th. If you weren't the winner of those tickets, you can get those tickets at PabstTheaterGroup.com. I'm Libby Collins in for Sandy Max tonight. As I told you before, we've got a busy, busy show ahead. Coming up here after the news with Jessica, we're going to be joined by three artists who are part of the Milwaukee Studio Tour. And you ever have a corn husk? Well, of course, yeah, it's that time of year. We all want corn. We want that fresh corn. But the husk, we're going to talk with one of those artists who actually makes art out of corn husks. You're not going to believe this. It's all coming up on What's on Tap. And by the way, if you didn't win those tickets for Tom Jones, coming up in the next hour, we're going to be giving away tickets to Roger Daltrey from The Who. And it's all ahead right here on What's on Tap on WTMJ.
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4: Well, hi there. Are you Ben Brist? I see you just moved here. I wanted to say hello. Come from Madison, did ya? Bring anything along with you from there? Oh, what's that? They taught you to support higher taxes? Oh, well, that might not be as popular here. And you wanted more restrictions on police? We support our cops here. But I know those Madison police have a tough job. I saw a big street takeover protest there again this summer. That got nasty. Oh, what's that? You say you've organized protests in Madison? Oh, my. Hope you don't plan on bringing that here with you. Oh, say, Ben, I brought you the address for your polling place. Saw you voted 21 times in Madison, but only once here. Wanted to make sure you know where to go. Well, let me know if you need any help unpacking. I know some of these things can take some time, like earning our trust.
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